0: AI for you. It will also be able to prompt you for action based on what you've discussed with your contacts. OpenAI says the plugin will live on the computer to where it is installed and won't index data.
1: Fox's Evan Brown. I'm Lisa LaSera. This is Fox News.
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0: Jesse Kelly Show. Final hour of the Jesse Kelly Show on a wonderful, wonderful Monday. It's been Medal of Honor Monday. It's been a good time. We've been all over the map. So we're in case you're just not joining us, we're about to have just a little brief talk here about, it was an email. I won't go over it all again, but the guy is wanting to know, do you think some Republicans just want to move on? So I'm going to cover this in a more broad way because it's not really going to be about one specific person, although Trump's the central figure in this. Before Donald Trump came along, the GOP was very, very different. Now, it's not that it always was the same. Parties change all the time over time. Parties change all the time over time. The mood of the base changes, the political leaders changes, the mood of the country itself changes. There are a variety of factors, but the Republican Party of today does not look like the Republican Party of 2000, but that doesn't look like the Republican Party of 1950. But that, you see what I mean? They change all the time. That change is almost, it is always resisted by the people who are currently running things the way it is. So the GOP prior to Trump, we'll call this the George Bush GOP. This is not meant to be insulting, although I'm not a big fan. It's a great way to describe what it was. The George Bush GOP, what was it? Fairly socially conservative. You know, they're going to do really well in evangelical circles and things like that. Orthodox Jews, that kind of thing. They're going to do well in those circles. People who vote on social issues, gay marriage, abortion, that kind of stuff. Fiscally, okay. Spent way too much money. Really good on taxes. Big on low taxes. Let's cut your taxes. Let's get these taxes down. Immigration. Total disaster. It was an effort to be, quote, compassionate conservatives. Well, you can come into the country. Just come in the right way. How many times have you heard a Republican say that? Just come in the right way. Now we're flooded with 100 million friggin' foreigners of people who came the right way. But that was GOP Central. GOP, big business, were working hand in hand, and it was endless foreigners all the time into the country. Now, that is one thing it was. Here's another thing it was. Invade everywhere all the time. This comes back to the GWAT, the global war on terror. I know because I was part of it. The thinking was the United States military should go marching all over the globe in order to defeat radical jihad. And then, of course, these morons would bring in refugees from these countries where we're fighting the war, and now we have the Muslim call to prayer in the country. But either way, that's how the GOP operated. Heavy on the foreign war, heavy on the foreigners. Well, those two issues in particular, the base, you know how I said the base itself will guide kind of how the party changes, Democrat or Republican? The base really disliked those two things over enough time. The GWAT was really popular, certainly right after 9/11. Boy, the bloom faded on that one quickly. Foreigners, Americans, while we had money pouring in and good jobs, Americans in general are kind people. So you hear, hey, we're bringing in 1,000 refugees from Afghanistan. You think, oh, good. I want those people to have a better life. Maybe they'll be at church with me on Sunday. We were finding out that wasn't necessarily the case. Okay. So because the mood of the base changed, that is what allowed Donald Trump to capture the GOP. And I don't mean that in a bad way. When he came down that escalator, Donald Trump won the GOP primary voter over in one speech. And what did he say in that speech? He stood up and he said things that obviously we're used to now, but nobody has said these things before and for a long time in the GOP, certainly not a major presidential figure. He got up and he said, you know, Mexico's not sending its best people. They're sending a bunch of druggies and rapists over here. Well, obviously, not only is that true, no one else was talking like that. And we wanted to hear that because we knew that was true, too. And so a huge part of the GOP base said, that's my guy. That's my guy. Get me the one who will stop it. and that he was always ranting about foreign wars and how dumb they are. Why'd we go to Iraq? Trump was the OG on anti-Iraq, all that other stuff. So Donald Trump over the last 10 years and the America First movement have started to radically change those two major things. The foreign war thing, I know you're going to email about Iran. I know he screwed up. I got that. But the no foreign war thing and the foreigners thing. I mentioned at the very beginning of this show, $100,000 fee now if you want to bring in an H-1B. We're getting progress. Border closed. We are stripping visas away from people. We're blocking country. We are taking steps the GOP would never have taken under George Bush on these things, ever in a million years. But that brings me to this. So many Republicans who were running things under the Bush GOP, they're trying to wait out Donald Trump. They understand by now that it doesn't do any good to slam up against him, to run against him, because you will lose. Donald Trump, if you declare war on him, he will declare war back on you. He will recruit and has recruited several times over primary candidates, and you will lose your seat in the House of Representatives or the Senate if you go to war with Donald Trump. That lesson has been learned the hard way by many, many Republicans over the last 10 years. You are not going to win that battle. You are not. I mean, shoot, radio hosts have learned that. If you dare criticize Donald Trump ever, your email inbox would be full of people screaming at you and I'm changing the channel and whatever. I mean, obviously, I've never given a crap about that, but it's true. It's beaten down. In fact, one guy I know, I won't go into who this is. You would definitely have heard of him before. One guy I know flat out told me that he considered quitting when Trump first started running because he didn't like him and he was insulting him. And his audience was so mad about it, he considered just giving up. So again, it didn't do any good for a long time to go up against Donald Trump or to criticize Donald Trump. So what did these old GOP types, think Mitch McConnell. This is exactly the kind of person I'm talking about. Think Mitch McConnell. What did they decide they were going to do? Well, if I can't batter down the walls of your city as I lay siege to your city, your walls are too big. They're impregnable. Every time I try, I lose a bunch of men. If I can't batter down the walls of your city to take your city, you know what I'll do? I'll just set up shop around your city. I won't let any food come in. I won't let any trade go out. I'm going to simply wait you out. I'll bank on you starving to death before I starve to death. It's a siege. The old GOP types, the Mitch McConnell, Mitt Romney types, that's what they've been doing for 10 years, and in fact, they're doing it right now. They're trying to wait out the America First movement because they believe something. And they're wrong about this, but this is what they believe. They believe that when Donald Trump is gone, the GOP will simply revert back to what it was when they ran things. That's what they believe. They think that Trump is the problem. They don't realize this. And on some extent, Trump doesn't realize this either. It's the people who have changed. Donald Trump was the voice and the leader of it, no question about it. But there had to be a mood for Donald Trump, and there was, and there is. And if the next guy, whoever that next guy is, if he stands up and says, paraphrasing, but if he stands up and says, we're going back to George Bush conservatism. In fact, we need more refugees here, and we're going to invade a bunch of places. He would just get demolished in the primary. The Mitch McConnell types believe we can go back if they just wait him out. Why do you think they didn't pass the Save America Act? Why do you think they didn't pass it? They know you want it. It's an 80-20 issue. Why do you think they didn't do it? Because John Thune is very much one of these types. He thinks, I'm a senator. I've got the money to run for re-election. I know the dumb GOP primary voter will keep sending me back over and over and over again. So I'm going to be here for a long time after Donald Trump is gone. All I have to do is wait him out. That's what they're thinking. All right. We'll talk a little bit about Democrat fraud. Jasmine Crockett is poisonous. We'll talk about that. Emails, so much more still to come on the show before we do any of that. You know what I love? I love the peace of mind that comes with knowing someone's watching over my family when I can't be there. 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We'll be back.
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6: U.S. military recruitment is up. In 2025, the U.S. saw the highest military recruiting numbers in 15 years across 5 branches, Army, Navy, Marine Corps, Air Force, and Space Force. That momentum is continuing into 2026. So far, every branch has exceeded its recruitment goals through at least April of this year. In fact, the U.S. Army says it has already met its 2026 recruiting goals 4 months early, with more than 61,500 future soldiers signing contracts. 21-year-old Jessica Sigchi from New York signed up for the Army.
7: I'm the youngest siblings out of 9 siblings, and first one to graduate college recently, first one to join the Army, and eventually first one to join NYPD.
6: Army Lieutenant Colonel Oliver Karp leads recruitment in New York City.
8: The Army is going to give you financial benefits that aren't available to the general public. They're going to do everything they can to support you from the time you enter until the time that you retire.
6: With Military Matters, Brian Yenis, Fox News.
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11: 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Right?
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11: 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That's what I was actually trying to say. Like, you don't even have something that you need to plead the fifth to because there's no crime.
10: I gave the example earlier. If Tug Cowart had run, let's say, a Ponzi scheme and was federally prosecuted, if he went in front of any sort of congressional hearing and was asked about that Ponzi scheme, he cannot plead the fifth. If he received a presidential pardon for it, he has to be forthcoming with the information that pardon applied to. So he is actually in a situation where he's pleading the fifth. So it causes a conundrum of like, what was your pardon for?
11: Yeah, what are you pleading the fifth for if there's no crime?
10: If there's no crime, if your pardon is so large that you, I mean, you would be compelled to talk about whatever they're asking, but you are basically acting like your pardon doesn't apply to any of it because you're pleading the fifth.
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0: It is the Jesse Kelly Show on a magnificent, wonderful Monday. Remember, you can email us, jesse@jessekellyshow.com. Let's do some of these. Jesse, I had the unfortunate need to go to the shopping mall here in Rockland County, New York, just over the New Jersey state line, and I noticed something. Kiosks throughout the mall selling items and or services from fake jewelry to fixing iPhones, and kiosk after kiosk after kiosk, the same story, being run by a foreigner speaking broken English. There was not one American. Whatever happened to the American dream, and so on and so forth. I've told you before that I like that this exists. Not because I like it, but because I like that Americans, they have to see with their eyes what an open borders immigration system, what it has done to this country. I like it that you have to walk through the mall, and I have to walk through the mall. It's the same in my mall. I like it that you and I have to walk through the mall and get bombarded with these foreign hustlers selling all this scammy crap the whole time, like you just crossed over to Tijuana and you're down at the local flea market. I like it. I like it because it's time for Americans to wake up. Wake up to the fact that our politicians, Republican and Democrat, have been selling us down the river when it comes to immigration for a long, long time, and we have to loudly tell them we have had enough. Jesse, some of us have to work a full-time job, can't make it through the entire day, and back to the comfort of our own home and sanitary toilet to drop the Cosbys off at the pool. I have a full-time job, okay? It is full-time, Chris. You don't know the effort it takes to come up with this great stuff. Anyway, between these two options, which would you choose? An air-conditioned, single-toilet bathroom that is shared by all your coworkers, both male and female, or two, a non-air-conditioned, single-toilet bathroom that only you use? Keep in mind, I live in the same Houston heat you do. He said sincerely, a paranoid pooper such as yourself. I'm not paranoid. I don't like public restrooms because people are disgusting and they don't clean up after themselves and they don't wash their hands. And I just find the whole thing to be absolutely repulsive. So the options were a nice air conditioned one I share or no air conditioning by myself. I would rather have no air conditioning by myself. What, Chris? Chris said it's 105 out today. Well, the heat index is actually 109 yesterday, Chris. I understand that. But let me explain something. I have taken hotter poops than you could possibly imagine. Do you have any idea how hot it is in Kuwait? I've been a lot of places, the Mojave Desert, Thailand. I've been a lot of very, very hot, muggy places, a lot of the Mexico. I've been to all these places. Never, ever in my life have I experienced heat like Kuwait. We were used to extreme heat because we were just getting back. We were getting out of Iraq. They were processing us out of the country. So, and again, we haven't had air conditioning in ages, but our bodies, young, strong bodies, are used to the heat. When we got to Kuwait, it was like it was its own life force. It was so freaking hot. And you know what we had to use the bathroom in down there? Outdoor porta-johns. That's what we had to use the bathroom in. Did I enjoy that experience? No, of course not. You're just dying to get back home to a clean toilet and air conditioning. But I can handle doing some sweating if I don't have to worry about you and your filth. I say number two all day long. In fact, tell you right now, we hope to move studios. We're back in our studio that was flooded out. We are hoping to move probably next year to a different one. And it's going to be the most prima donna I've ever been in my entire life. I'm telling you right now, I want my own bathroom. We have a public one here we have to share with everybody in the friggin' building. I want my own bathroom. Chris, is that going to come off as high maintenance to the suits if I say that? It is? What? What Chris said, well, I don't have any other high maintenance things. That's true, but I'm not a high maintenance person. But that's a thing. I feel like that's a bad thing to ask the suits. What, Chris? Yeah, no, when I said my own, don't get me wrong, I'll take my own that you and Corey don't use, but if it's just us three, I'm fine with that. Because everyone washes their hands, we have a clean office. I just want to move someplace where we have our own toilet. We have our own toilet. And Chris, we'll get a cleaning lady if Trump hasn't deported them all. She'll come in and clean. I did bring it up to Ob, yesterday. I brought it up that I would like her to come in and clean the office once in a while. There was a lot of pushback. There was a lot of pushback. In fact, there was even some yelling involved, especially because she had just got done cleaning the whole house. And that was probably not, timing-wise, that probably wasn't the right time to step in and say, hey, the office could use some dusting. But you know what? I'll wait till she's in a better mood, and I'll ask again. We'll see how that worked out. 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
2: Fox News, I'm Tom Graham. President Trump's effort to restrict mail-in voting is back on again, at least for now.
3: The U.S. Supreme Court is letting an executive order on mail-in voting move forward without deciding at this point whether any implementation of the order would be legal. More than 20 Democrat-led states and D.C. have argued the executive order infringes on their constitutional right to administer elections.
2: That's Fox's Lisa Brady. Crews fighting a fast-moving wildfire. Reno, Nevada. Tens of thousands ordered or asked to evacuate.
4: Truckee Meadows Fire District Chief Richard Edwards revealing the Hawk Fire northwest of Reno is more than 15,000 acres and 27% contained. Crews are canvassing areas impacted by the inferno, which ignited Saturday.
5: They did discover 32 destroyed homes.
4: Officials say they know the fire was human-caused.
2: Fox's Kristen Goodwin. 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
10: To the left of Kennesaw on a map, if that helps.
11: To the left of Kennesaw, okay.
10: Would that be west of Kennesaw, you're trying to tell me?
12: This way I'm pointing. So.
11: Okay, this way that I'm pointing.
0: I guess east and west is very difficult for people these days. It's to the left of Kennesaw.
11: Have you ever...
0: You mean to the west?
11: Yeah. Have you ever looked at a map before? Aw, man. It's to the left of Kennesaw.
0: Can't tell you how many times I've said that to my wife. Just go south on 400, yeah. Exit, and head east. And she's like, what do you mean?
12: Exactly. She'll turn right next time.
11: That's right.
10: And right, she'll know exactly.
0: No, that would not be to the right when you're heading south.
11: No. Fine, just let it go. I won't embarrass him anymore, man. It's not time to pile on the child. You know? Sorry, man. You'll get it. You'll get it. It's fine. Go home, tell your daddy.
0: I turned right like you said.
11: No,
0: you didn't.
11: But yeah, go home and tell your daddy you don't know how to read maps. And then tell me how to change a tire. And he's going to feel like the biggest disappointment ever.
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0: 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The minute they say government or the law or anything along those lines, that's where I'm like, first off, you're wrong. Second off, here's where we have a mentality difference.
10: And that's
0: government, man, law, all corruptible.
10: That's right. 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

0: It is the Jesse Kelly Show on a magnificent, wonderful Monday. If you miss any part of the show, you can download it. iHeart, Spotify, iTunes. So, I love Clarence Thomas.
1: There were those who thought that I should think a certain way.
2: Yeah.
1: And the difficulty has been that they said, that, oh, you're confused. Well, I'm not confused. You're confused. You confuse me with someone who's been in indentured servitude or something. But at any rate, they think that here's the way you're supposed to think. Again, here's your skin color. There's this kind of deterministic view that you're supposed to think this because we say so. And I, of course, declined that invitation. And so now that means it's something that I'm a walking contradiction because I've deviated from their perception of what I should think.
0: That man has had to endure so much nastiness from the left because he's a black dude who loves the country and loves the Constitution and speaks lovingly about America and defends it loudly. And he's a black dude who doesn't get up and lie to his people. He doesn't get up and pour lies into the black community, telling them all about all the injustice and everything. He doesn't do that. He's never done that. He gets up and tells people, you can succeed in this country. That's what he tells people. And that's harsh to hear sometimes. That's harsh to hear when so many other leaders, as I've brought up over and over and over again, in the black community, intentionally pour poison into their own community. Lies, ridiculous outright lies. It comes from black pastors and black entertainers and black politicians and black athletes. And not only that, not only do they tell the lies, they feel obligated to tell the lies because they'll get in trouble if they don't tell the lies. And what it's done is it's created such a poisonous environment for so many people who can't break out of it. Listen to Jasmine Crockett. Listen to this.
3: I am concerned about the fact that we continue to see these mysterious deaths taking place in places like Mississippi. And historically, whether it's Nolan Wells or Tasia or the long list of names that we could go through, Sean, that are being found hung or otherwise under these mysterious circumstances, when it is clear to everyone on the outside that y'all are just failing to investigate.
0: Not a single white person was involved in any of those three cases. The one black lady who got lynched was lynched by her black boyfriend. The other one was, I believe it was a suicide. There wasn't any racism involved, nothing. But again, not only does she live in a world of poison, constantly pours that poison into eyes and ears, and it is poisonous. Freaking terrible, man. You know what's not terrible? Ron DeSantis, man, are we going to miss him?
3: I am concerned about the fact that...
0: That's the wrong cut. This one.
4: We're going to tell the truth about communism in the state of Florida. We're going to tell the truth about the evils of communism. We're going to tell the truth about the unprecedented death toll of the 20th century at the hands of communist tyranny. 100 million killed at the hands of communist regimes spreading from China to the Soviet Union, to Cuba. Those are the facts, and those are what we need to be very clear-eyed about. Now, we have signed in previous years legislation that codified in state law Victims of Communism Day for November 7th of every year. So we launched that in 2022, and we're now here today. Now, as part of that, the legislation required 45 minutes of instruction in a U.S. government class on topics related to the history of communism. So all of those topics are just providing the truth of what actually happened.
0: Wonderful. What a different country we would be if kids in K through 12 schools graduated as seniors knowing that communism is the spawn of Satan. They don't know anything about it. Nothing. Hey, Jesse, I love that you talk about the fact that racial tensions were largely non-existent in the 90s. People from our generation have been confused about what happened, but you explained it very well. I'll also say the same about the gays, lesbians, meaning we had gotten to a point where nobody really cared. You explained that very well, too. And I love the Why Are You Gay interview. Look, that scab was picked at intentionally, and Barack Obama is largely responsible for that. If you are young enough, no, you're not dumb, you haven't done anything wrong, but you really truly do not understand that America in the 90s, before Barack Obama came along, no, there wasn't racial harmony. That's not a thing that exists or will ever exist. There's always going to be division there. I'm not saying that. It wasn't some utopia. I'm not saying that. But it was just never talked about. It was something you didn't think about ever. Ever. It didn't come up. But Barack Obama, in his poisonous commie ways, he knew that race communism, as we've talked about so many times before, it's by far the easiest sell to the masses. It always has been. It wasn't China. It wasn't the Soviet Union. It is here in America. Race communism is the easiest sell. Everyone with your skin color is good. And in fact, not only are you good, you've been preyed upon by everyone with that skin color. So, so incredibly easy. And Obama really launched it. And now we have this. Look, I'll tell you this. Young white kids today are way more racist than they were in the 90s. They are. I hear the way these young men joke when I go to these local sporting events and stuff like that. And a lot of that's just young men, you know, saying edgy things. You know, young men like to do things for shock value. I get a lot of that. But not all of it. They talk in ways my friends and I never talked. It just didn't, it never occurred to us. But why? Well, when you get enough of this crap.
3: I'm concerned about the fact that we continue to see these mysterious deaths taking place in places like Mississippi. And historically, whether it's Nolan Wells or Tasia or the long list of names that we could go through, Sean, that are being found hung or otherwise under these mysterious circumstances, when it is clear.
0: Just lies. Over and over and over again, lies. Hey, Jesse, people talking about who should represent the GOP going into 2028 election always mention Vance and Rubio and DeSantis. No one ever talks about Stephen Miller as a candidate. Why not? Can you picture a debate between Stephen Miller and Gavin Newsom? I would pay good money to see that. Some might say Miller is too right-wing, but I think that's what it's going to take to save the country. What say you? Well, I don't know Stephen, to clarify. I don't know him at all. I've always been so impressed with Stephen Miller. Not just how bold he is on the issue of immigration, but what a great messenger he is when he's driving this point forward about why this is bad and why that's bad and why that's bad. I like Stephen Miller a lot. But remember this, most people, they don't want to be the boss. At whatever company you work for, they don't want to be the manager. Some people do, sure. Most people don't. Most people, they don't want leadership. That doesn't mean you're, by the way, if that's you, that doesn't mean you're a failure or bad. Everyone can't be a leader, or otherwise there wouldn't be leaders. It's not that. Some people are just, you know, worker bees. It's the way they are. That's me. I'm not running iHeart. I don't want to run iHeart. I want to do my show and go home and screw off. So that's me. I'm not pointing fingers. Most people don't want to be president. To be president, I know there's a lot of perks. Don't get me wrong. Being president would suck. It really would. It would suck. But I've never heard a word about Stephen Miller being interested in being president. Guy like that, probably better off being right next to the president, right? You know what's awesome? Imagine this. Imagine waking up 3 weeks from now and you don't have any pain anymore. 3 weeks from now, your eyes flutter open in bed. and that shoulder that bugs you all the time, like mine used to, feels fine. You're thinking to yourself, well, wait a minute, maybe I ought to go down to the driving range. I feel pretty good today. 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
14: 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Newborn to 2-month-olds are adjusting to light and learning to focus. They take interest in objects very close to them. 2 to 4 months, the eyes are learning to work together and track a moving object. 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Watch for reaching, recognizing, and recalling an object from across the room. 9 to 12 months, babies should be judging distance very well. And from 2 to 6 years, they should have normal vision milestones, like enhanced hand-eye coordination, ability to read an eye chart, letter and object recognition, improved visual memory, and advanced reading skills. For more health news, go to foxnewshealth.com. House Call for Health, I'm Anna Eliopoulos, Fox News.

0: the Jesse Kelly Show. Final segment of the Jesse Kelly Show on a fantastic, wonderful Monday. We will be back tomorrow to do it again. Remember, if you missed any part of the show, you can download it iHeart, Spotify, iTunes, and you can email me your love, your hate, and your death threats. Jesse@JesseKellyShow.com. Chris, I didn't tell you I screwed up yesterday. So here's the deal. In our living room, we have a coffee table like people do. This big, it's a big coffee table though. It's huge. Unbelievably convenient for Ob. Why? Well, she does the laundry. She's a woman after all. She does the laundry. And when she pulls clean laundry out of the dryer, she takes it over to the big coffee table and she folds all the clothes and lays it out on the coffee table. And then she makes the boys come put their clothes away, right? It's whatever. She does the laundry. I'm sitting there yesterday. The Astros suck, right? But I'm watching anyway. It's Sunday afternoon. It's after church. Oh, I have a story about that, why I was home, but I'll get back to that in a moment. Chris, I have the most devastating story in the world. It's going to get worse. Trust me. Anyway, I'm at home watching the Astros game yesterday. I'm sitting in the living room with Ah. She's watching it with me. She's doing laundry. She's folding the laundry. But I was sitting in my chair, right? It's my chair. It's my recliner. She got me the recliner. She was standing in between the recliner and the television set. Now, granted, we do have a big couch in there too. So all I did was ask. I said, is there any way you could fold that somewhere else? I didn't land well. It really didn't, Chris. It really didn't. She looks at me, staring daggers at me. And then she looks at the gigantic couch and she says, there's no way you could sit somewhere else while I'm doing your laundry. I don't know why I said that. Anyway, you want to know why I was home, Chris? You're about to vomit. You're going to be legit probably mad at me. Yesterday, told you the Astros were playing. The previous night, Saturday night, I decide, you know what? I'm going to the game tomorrow. I ask my family. Ob doesn't want to go. Boys don't want to go. I'm just going to drive up. I have no problem. I've done this before. I know you're going to think I'm a loser. I'll go by myself. Not worried about it. So on Saturday night, I log on to the app. I forget what app it is. StubHub or something like that. I log into the app. No, SeatGeek. I log into the app and find the Astros game. I buy not only a ticket, I buy a parking pass. Ticket and a parking pass, okay? We get up tomorrow, yesterday morning, we go to church. We drive separately because I'm going to leave right from church and go to the afternoon. It's a 1 o'clock game. We're going to go right from, I'm going to go right from church to the game. Ob and the boys are going to go home. I take off heading for the game from church. I decide, oh crap, I never put those tickets in the little wallet thing on my phone. So I open up the app. No tickets. Huh? Now I know I bought these tickets. No tickets? I'm sitting at a red light. So I'm like, oh crap. I don't have time to deal with this right now. I drive another couple miles. I pull over off to the side of the road because I've got to find my tickets to get in the game. No tickets. No tickets anywhere. I'm so weirded out that I go look at the credit card statement also on my phone. I most definitely purchased tickets when I thought I purchased tickets. Okay? I bought tickets for the game the night before. I bought tickets for the game the night before. $200 gone. And I'm so mad. I'm on the side of the road. I'm so mad that I actually pull up the app again. I'm like, I'm going anyway. I couldn't bring myself to spend the money. After flushing that money away, I couldn't bring myself to spend the money. What, Chris? Chris said he didn't want to get the nosebleeds. I'm fine with the nosebleeds. The ones I had before were not right by the field or anything like that, but $200 because I bought tickets to a game, the wrong freaking game. I am such an idiot.
1: And now...
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0: It's official. California Governor Gavin Newsom signs the Stop Nick Shirley Act into law. Journalists can now be fined and jailed for uncovering Democrat fraud. That is how, what I've explained so many times before, the largest criminal network in the history of the world is the Democrat Party in the United States of America. That is, they exist to help criminals steal. What Trump said about Ilhan Omar has conservatives popping champagne. Apparently ICE has begun proceedings against Ilhan Omar. Ilhan Omar committed immigration fraud. Do I think that she's going to be denaturalized and deported? I don't know, but I could see it, and she certainly deserves it. She can take her old dirtball family with her. Washington Post ordered to reinstate columnist Karen Atiya after being terminated over Charlie Kirk posts. We are in a dark place in this country. Jesse, yes, you're reading it right. Dan Sullivan endorses Dan Sullivan over Dan Sullivan in the Alaska Senate race. I'm not even going to read you an explanation. I just wanted to be able to read that headline because I thought it was very entertaining. Exclusive, U.S. taxpayers fund $230 million in woke intersectionality grants studying race, class, and privilege. Remember what I just said about the Democrat Party being the largest criminal network in the history of the world? No criminal network operates on quite this scale. We shall return tomorrow to do all this again and have a good time, all right?

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1: Calls the ruling a painful setback, but not the final word. Stepping up the pressure on Iran, Treasury Secretary Scott Bessent says countries that do business with Tehran are being put on notice and could face sanctions.
2: Our objective is to sever every economic lifeline that sustains this tyrannical regime.
1: Bessent saying no country should expect to enjoy the rewards of our system while helping those who seek to destroy it. The announcement coming just days after President Trump promised what he called an economic D-Day for Iran. The so-called Hawk Fire that's burning in the Sierra Nevada foothills near Reno has destroyed more than 30 homes. It's about 27% contained.
3: We do know that the fire was human-caused. We do not know if it was intentional or unintentional. And so the investigators are still working through that right now. More than likely, this fire will be classified as undetermined.
1: Truckee Meadows Fire Chief Richard Edwards, about 63,000 people have been forced from their homes. Fire crews say hot, dry conditions have made the fire difficult to fight. 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
1: An ex-Washington Post columnist who lost her job because of controversial posts about Charlie Kirk has been ordered to be rehired.
10: Karen Atiyah was ordered by an independent arbitrator to be given her job back after ruling she was wrongfully terminated. A post on social media by Atiyah after Kirk's assassination last September implied she would not mourn his death. The Washington Post fired her, claiming she damaged its integrity and reputation. The arbitrator ruled the newspaper did not prove Atiyah's postings amounted to gross misconduct. She was ordered reinstated, with back pay coming to her. Atiyah, in a statement, said she was only doing her job as an opinion columnist. A spokesperson for the Post would only say it respected the arbitration process. Gernal Scott, Fox News.
1: More name confusion in the Alaska Senate race.
11: Former Anchorage Mayor Dan A. Sullivan looking to make his mark on the Alaska Senate race between Senator Dan S. Sullivan and challenger Dan J. Sullivan. The Anchorage Republican posting as the OG Dan Sullivan. I urge Alaskans to vote for Senator Daniel S. Sullivan. He's been great for Alaska. Teacher Dan J. Sullivan rejects GOP claims that he's really a Democrat plant meant to siphon the senator's votes. Compounding the confusion, the ballot is ranked choice, and both Sullivans are vying with Democrat Mary Peltola. Senator Sullivan hopes voters remember his middle initial S stands for Senator. Therese Crowley, Fox News.
1: Scientists say the world's oceans were at their hottest temperatures on record over the weekend and are likely to warm even further in the next few months, putting stress on life in the water and on land, too. The European Climate Service Copernicus says they supersized natural El Nino and human-caused climate change caused the world's ocean temperatures to hit 70 degrees on Friday and Saturday. I'm Lee Silasera. This is Fox News.
12: Mayor, I love this place. I've been surfing here since I was a kid. Now, seeing my grandson out on the water, it means everything to me. Watching him and taking in the blue waves, the sea breeze, the blurry horizon.
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3: Oh, it is a big Monday on the radio, and a good day for you to be glad you're not a Canadian, because Trump not happy with our neighbors up north. Things are starting to get a little dicey between the Trump man and, of course, that guy who is running Canada right now.
4: He does have to watch his ass.
3: We're going to get into it. It's a very busy episode of the show that includes presidential daughter-in-law Lara Trump, my lead-in on the television set every Saturday night here on the Fox News Channel, the very first guest who ever appeared on this radio show when it went live 7 years ago in 2020. Defying all odds and expectations, we are still here on the air, and somehow Lara Trump and I are still getting along despite all of the insults that have been hurled on this program over the course of those 7 years. 888-788-9910 if you want to get in a couple of cheap shots yourself. We're going to have Lara and one of my favorite comedians in the world, Danny Polishuk, who, as you remember, is Canadian. And he migrated here to America, but he's got a lot of family back there in Canada. He's been watching the news.
5: I got a bad feeling about this.
3: The Trump man is out of patience in this tariff war, tired of our farmers getting ripped off.
6: I'm as mad as hell, and I'm not going to take this anymore.
3: It's pretty much his attitude. We're going to get into it on a very busy Monday. As I said, 888-788-9910, you know the deal. Be a Republican, be a Democrat, Libertarian, Independent, member of the Whig Party. Just don't be a happy Monday. It is a big deal for reasons you will not know until a little bit later in the show. But we're really excited to be here, and we're thrilled with everyone who showed up to see me this weekend in the Coronado Theater in Rockford, Illinois. What a great crowd. Every single one of you, even Steve Ducey's friends. You guys know Steve Ducey, Fox and Friends royalty. He sent his buddy Mark Larson, who is a radio icon in his own right out there in San Diego. He came to the show, and he was very well behaved, as was his friend, which comes as a relief, because normally I have this thing where whenever someone from Fox who is important, okay, whenever someone like Steve Ducey is an important guy, he's got like 3 best-selling cookbooks. His son is one of the most prominent faces in the White House for the last 2 administrations. Peter, I love him. Steve Ducey himself, one of the faces of this franchise. And whenever somebody of that magnitude sends a friend to my show, I don't know why, but 99 times out of 100, they're actually like the rowdiest, most belligerent people there. Like, it's usually, you think you're going to meet someone in like a suit who's like really buttoned up and cultured and is going to use a bunch of big words that I don't understand. No, it is absolutely the opposite. I usually wind up meeting people that look like they escaped from a roller derby.
7: My hobbies are fast cars and fast women.
3: So I have to tip my cap to Steve Ducey on some very fine behaved guests who came out to my show. Ducey, if you're listening, and I know you are, Mark, if you're listening, this bud's for you. But I bring them up because this weekend was very much a contrast in styles. I was out in Chicago telling all kinds of dirty jokes. I had my son on TV Saturday night on Fox News Saturday night. It was Lincoln and Joe Piscopo. Yo, that was an awesome episode.
8: He's a lousy dad, but he's right.
3: It was great. It really was a great one. Those guys were on fire. I loved it, loved it, loved it. But the contrast in styles. If you watched DC yesterday, the Freedom 250 IndyCar race goes on down in DC. and they're racing through our nation's capital, which again is a pronounced contrast in styles, because that could only happen if you have a president with the aesthetic ambition for the country that Donald Trump has. Joe Biden was not a big optics guy. Okay, at the biggest crisis that ever struck his administration was the the Afghan troop collapse and their government collapsed, and we pulled the troops out ahead of the people. We had a massive humanitarian crisis. Biden was seen on a beach napping in Delaware.
4: That was embarrassing.
3: Donald Trump is an optics guy, so much so that he's thrown all of this money and effort into cleaning up our nation's capital. One of the reasons we were able to have a Freedom 250 is because D.C. is a hell of a whole lot safer. Had the same race under Joe Biden, one of the drivers would have got carjacked at the starting line, okay?
9: Tell him like it is.
3: I'm straight up. You know what carjackings were under Biden? This is where Trump and his ambition for our country is putting us in a position where civic pride at the smallest level is making a comeback. It's not all the way back. Okay, unfortunately, being patriotic, loving the American flag, rooting for this country, it is predominantly considered a right-wing thing. Okay, we did a poll on this at America 250, where if you saw, 32% of liberals said they were proud to be American.
10: They're crazy.
3: It's not even crazy, it's embarrassing, because you're a privileged idiot if you're not proud of this country, given the wherewithal you are born with as an American citizen. Okay, in terms of employment and prosperity, the money you can make, the things you can achieve, we are measured against no one. Okay, you cannot make the money and live the life anywhere else in the world that you can live here. And that's not unique to anyone, race, gender, or sexual identity. Okay, people from every walk of life known to man come here, make it big. It's called the American dream. There is no Scandinavian dream. There's no phrase, the Russian dream, the French dream. Okay, there's certainly not a Canadian dream. So the point is, okay, Donald Trump gets on the air, and every day that you see him on TV, you see a guy that's a cheerleader for the country because he was raised in a better time in America where it was cool to root for this place. You weren't called a white nationalist. Okay, you were called a proud patriot who believed in the greatness of this country.
11: Freedom!
3: Okay, and unfortunately, there's too many people on the left now that see patriotism as, oh, that's like a right-wing MAGA thing. What do you have, like a Dodge Ram with a flag on the back? Oh, my God. Okay, and it's embarrassing. And it's also the reason why more people aren't uniting around Trump in this trade war with Canada. Okay, what Canada's been doing to circumvent U.S. steel tariffs is they're importing steel from China and repurposing it as Canadian-made steel so they can sell it as if they made it themselves and they don't have to pay the import tax.
9: That's just how white folks will do it.
3: That's pretty much the impasse as to why these trade negotiations broke down. That and the fact that they are absolutely positively hammering our farmers when it comes to our ability to sell into their market. So Donald Trump, in standing up to Canadians, is not a white nationalist, because here's a news flash. Everybody in Canada, great percentage of them anyway, are pretty white. Okay.
12: Correct the mundo.
3: I'm not talking about Toronto, where it might as well be, any Middle Eastern country you want to think of, because they've mass migration has imported tens of millions of Muslim refugees and migrants, and yes, people who don't share Western values. Now, I'm not trying to cast aspersions on a religion. I'm just telling you there's this very difficult thing going on with liberal countries where they're promoting so much mass migration that they're having a cultural clash between the people coming into the country and the people who predominantly live there in terms of how their values do not align. Did you see the viral tweet over the weekend about how migrants are being warned that raping is bad in this country, raping is bad in Canada? Here in North America, you have to get consent if you want to have sex with another person. And the migrants are reading that like, oh, that's not good. We came all the way here for what? I thought we were having the good times. But the point is, Donald Trump got to a place in this trade impasse where he slapped a big fat tariff on Canada, 50% of the goods coming in, and you didn't really hear a lot of it. Because why? The stock market's still doing okay. Stock market had a good day Friday. Stock market's having a pretty good day today. The media is only going to share a story with you if it's bad news for Trump.
8: The media is a bunch of losers.
3: If it's good news for you, oh, God, you ain't hearing about it. One of the tactful things Gavin Newsom did over the weekend is Gavin Newsom, of all people, praised the Trump accounts. And he tried to also take credit for accounts they're opening in California. So it was, you know, a little bit of an opportunistic compliment. But I'm going to play you this clip, okay? Gavin Newsom praising Trump accounts because they're that undeniably good. Okay, but there's a reason you didn't see this on NBC or CBS or ABC, heaven forbid MS Now or something like CNN.
8: CNN is the worst.
3: They are not in the business of keeping you informed. They are not in the business of making you feel good about elected leadership. They are in the business of making you vote the way they want you to.
4: Journalism in this country is dead and buried.
3: And that's not unique to this moment. That's not new. We've been saying that for as long as we've had a show on these airwaves. Okay, but the reality is, here's Gavin Newsom talking about the Trump accounts, clip two.
10: I'm enthusiastic about encouraging people to get a Trump account. I think it's incredibly important. It's one of the best things he's done. It's one of the best things Ted Cruz has done. It's one of the best things Cory Booker has done that we're out there promoting. It's one of the best things Micron has done. It's one of the best things those folks that cannot be named that made those private contributions have done. It's direct. It's tangible. It's results-oriented. It's not lost in bureaucracy. You can see it, taste it, feel it. You're making a difference directly to the next generation. You're giving them hope. And so we're here to encourage people.
3: Let me just jump in there. That is Gavin Newsom saying the Donald Trump accounts are a once-in-a-lifetime opportunity for you and your family. Okay, it really absolutely matters. There are so many things in this country that are happening right now that are so much better for you long-term. Okay, the Trump accounts are an opportunity for every kid born in the next 3 years to be millionaires, guaranteed millionaires by the time they're 50 years old, to have $200,000 by the time they're 30 years old. Guess what? Right now, first-time home buyers are at their highest median average in the history of this country. First-time home buyer averages over 42 years old in America now. Do you know what it was when we were growing up? It was about 21 years old. And you could do it off one salary. We don't live in that world anymore. But the way we get back to a world where young people can buy houses again is we make them financially literate. We have them invest in compounding interest and they hit home buying age and they actually have $200,000 or $300,000 to put down on a home, which makes it a hell of a whole lot more attainable. Well, we're moving on now. We're moving on now. But that's just one of a million things that are happening. The prescription drug prices, again, lowest recorded decline in the history of the index. In the 60 years, this has been happening. Okay? And understand, here is Margaret Brennan having to acknowledge this with Dr. Oz yesterday, clip 12.
11: Are we going to see a further drop in drug prices? And if so, where, how much, who's going to benefit?
12: Well, I think drug prices are going to continue to drop. This is just what the doctor ordered. To be clear, this is the number one issue that Americans fear about healthcare costs because it comes out of their pocket. So let's put this in context. If you're sitting at home right now and you go to a drugstore because a doctor prescribed a medication, especially a branded product that might change your life for the better, hopefully, one in three times, roughly, you will leave empty-handed because you can't afford the medication. Now, when you see drug prices drop as fast as they have over the past year, the fastest drop we've had in 63 years, and it's accelerating, which is why I'm confident that it's going to continue.
3: Okay, and that is, again, Dr. Oz telling you that the decline in drug prices is going to continue and put more money in the pockets of seniors. Well, we're moving on now. We're moving on now. And it's like the most simple thing in the world, okay? We have an America First president again, and a lot of the previous presidents were globalists. They were tied to this dogma that in order for us to succeed into the coming century, we had to farm out our wealth. We had to engage in all of these stupid, symbolic, non-binding climate treaties that would continue, okay, to see us attempt to reduce emissions in ways that harmed our economy while countries like China continued to open coal plants and outpollute the rest of us by 5-1. I mean, that's something Trump was harping about when he wasn't even in president yet.
13: We have people in Washington that don't know what they're doing.
3: Okay, that was Trump running in 2016. We have people in Washington that don't know what they're doing. No matter what the media tells you right now, we actually have people in Washington that do. Okay, that's why kids are in a position to start accumulating generational wealth. And again, if your kid wasn't born in that window, it does not matter. If your kid's 4, if your kid's 5, if your kid's 20, if your kid's 30, there's no bad time to start saving for the future and letting compound interest go to work. I grew up not having this conversation. Okay, middle-class family, a lot of cops. My mom sold real estate. Everybody did fine. We were just taught to bust our asses and make something nice because we lived in America and we could. That's pretty much what we were taught, is self-reliance and the importance of family and having an infrastructure around you that modeled good behavior and empathy, but had a lot of ambition to go out and have fun and make a life. And the point is, everybody who believes in that sort of thing is in a better position today than they probably have been in 50 years in this country, because you have a guy out there that's fighting on behalf of you, the American citizen. The media is not going to tell you that. Okay, you're not going to hear that from liberals running for office. Gavin Newsom with that rare praise for the Trump account, because he realizes you're a buffoon if you tried to deny people this opportunity. Are there Democrats out there that are going to do that? Yes. They're going to say, like, somehow the Trump account's benefit is fame. I don't know. I have no idea. I don't know what the angle is, but the angle is coming. Why? Because if it's good for you and it's good for Trump, it's bad for them. Okay, so you'll watch tariff coverage all week, but what is going to end? Okay, it's going to end with our economy being better and American workers being more valued than they ever have been, because that's the one unique thing about this guy. He is fighting for the country no matter what the media gives him credit for.
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1: U.S. military recruitment is up. In 2025, the U.S. saw the highest military recruiting numbers in 15 years across five branches: Army, Navy, Marine Corps, Air Force, and Space Force. That momentum is continuing into 2026. So far, every branch has exceeded its recruitment goals through at least April of this year. In fact, the U.S. Army says it has already met its 2026 recruiting goals 4 months early, with more than 61,500 future soldiers signing contracts. 21-year-old Jessica Sigchi from New York signed up for the Army.
5: I'm the youngest sibling out of nine siblings, and first one to graduate college recently, first one to join the Army, and eventually first one to join NYPD.
1: Army Lieutenant Colonel Oliver Karp leads recruitment in New York City.
17: The Army is going to give you financial benefits that aren't available to the general public. They're going to do everything they can to support you from the time you enter until the time that you retire.
1: With Military Matters, Brian Yenis, Fox News.
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0: There it is, Fox Across America with Jimmy Failla. Yucking it up on a Monday. Larry Trump is on the show today. That's a big damn deal. Danny Polishuk going to be here as well because he is a Canadian. And it is not looking good up in Canada if this trade war doesn't get straightened out right quick. And, of course, more to say on the Freedom 250 that went down yesterday in D.C. Larry Trump was there. We're going to talk about it because I just – listen, I grew up in the 80s. Ronald Reagan was the president. We all loved America. There were national victories. There were national moments of heartbreak because we were all sharing the same common culture. Everyone in the 80s watched Johnny Carson. Everybody in the 80s watched The Cosby Show. Everybody in the 80s saw the Bears do the Super Bowl shuffle. They were getting into MTV because it had just come of age. So they were hanging out with Michael Jackson until they realized that that rhinestone glove was to hide the fingerprints on the kids.
1: It's totally false.
0: But the point is, okay, when the Challenger exploded, we grieved nationally. You know, when America achieved great things, we celebrated just the same. How many of those big-time Olympians became, you know, iconic figures, like the Mary Lou Retons of the world? You know, there was something called common culture. And civic pride was something we all bought into because we were still in on the joke. We weren't that far removed from defeating the Nazis and restoring order in the world. And a lot of the people who defeated those Nazis were our grandparents. And so we took so much pride in their accomplishments. It is crazy to think a generation later, we're being called Nazis while the Democrats are nominating people who want to eliminate the Jewish population. It is such a dumb time to be alive. But it makes for great radio. I'm going to play you a clip in the next segment. I have this theory. I always say, well, we're living in the death of shame. People don't know shame anymore, and we need to bring it back. But I think bigger than the death of shame is just an utter lack of self-awareness. There are so many people saying psychotic things that completely discredit their entire being, yet they don't know anymore because their phone has been carefully curated to tell them they're the best. It shows them the videos they like, the people who agree with their comments. Everything about you is awesome. But when you put down your phone and you go out to the real world, these people find out the truth.
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5: Fox News, I'm Tom Morgani. Thousands of people have been forced to evacuate their homes in Nevada after a fire broke out over the weekend, injuring at least 7 people and destroying over 20 homes. Truckee Meadows Fire Chief Richard Edwards.
6: The fire is a little over 15,000 acres right now, but I am happy to announce that right now the fire is at 27% containment.
5: Officials did confirm the fire was human-caused, but don't know if it was intentional. President Trump's effort to restrict mail-in voting is back on again for now.
7: The U.S. Supreme Court is letting an executive order on mail-in voting move forward without deciding at this point whether any implementation of the order would be legal. Instead, the court rules that an injunction should be lifted while the government appeals procedural rulings over states lacking standing to challenge the Trump order.
5: That's Fox's Lisa Brady. 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
11: In 1980, more than a third of vehicles built for the U.S. market had manual transmissions. By 2025, that number had fallen to just 0.6%, with only a couple dozen models still offering stick shifts, as many drivers don't want to shift anymore. Automatics are also faster and easier in traffic. Volkswagen has said after this year that it's killing the stick shift for North America. Other companies like Honda and BMW have also scaled back on manuals, though with some auto enthusiasts demanding it. Toyota is one of the companies fighting to keep the stick shift alive with cars like the GR Corolla. About 70% of those vehicles sold last year were manuals. Same for the Mazda Miata. And 90% of Subaru BRZs sold were stick. Porsche is also adding a manual back to the 911 Carrera S for North America because of customer demand. That's Fox Wheels. I'm Jeff Manasso, Fox News.
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0: girl. It is Fox Across America with Jimmy Failla back in New York for the full week. But I have to take Lincoln to college on Friday. The Link Man heading up to do some school stuff. And as you'd imagine, a heavy time in our house. We talked about it at great length on Fox News Saturday night. Lincoln was on the show. And, you know, Jenny and I are in a spot. They're going to be on the show with me this Wednesday. They are hosting the entire show this Wednesday. We're going to give the Link Man a radio send-off. You're all going to be welcome to call in, share any college advice you have, any empty nest tips that Jenny might want or need or benefit from having. I'm going to be on the road doing a lot of comedy. I'm going to try to bring Jenny to a lot of those shows, you know, given, you know, depending on what her schedule is and stuff like that. But for our family, we have very much lived our lives publicly on this show. It launched March 9th, 2020. And of course, we went into COVID lockdown 5 days later. So for the first full year of this show, I had Jenny and Lincoln on constantly because they were my only in-studio guests. So a lot of you got to know them, and they got so much repetition on radio that they were just naturally very good on TV, and they've become like regulars on my TV show. And people think it's cute because it's wholesome and my family's on, and they think we're doing like a really wholesome feel-good show.
1: Not even close!
0: Dude, we say some of the most insane, there were like 9 jokes that were in Saturday night's monologue that I was like, can you even say this on TV? But you can, because adults know the difference between comedy and a hate crime.
2: He knows what he's talking about.
0: That's something I explained at the top of a lot of my stand-up shows, is I love going out to meet you guys live and say a lot of things to you that for decency reasons I would never say on TV, but I can say them to you live. And September 12th, we're down in Fayetteville, Arkansas. You will hear some unspeakable things. If you're going to be in Reading, Pennsylvania, okay, if you're the following week, yes, you will hear some unspeakable things. All of those tickets and every fall date we've added, Clearwater, Florida, Richmond, Virginia, Santa Rosa, California, Oklahoma City, Concord, New Hampshire, Grand Junction, Colorado, Colorado Springs, Colorado. What do they all have in common? They're all on sale right now at foxacrossamerica.com. Okay, before we went to break, I was pretty upfront with you about the fact that I think people have lost any and all self-awareness. And it's, you know, beyond shame. There's like, when I say we're living in the death of shame, it's, you know, it's a phrase I attribute to politicians who exhibit certain behaviors. Like, let me give you an example. On the Democratic side, the guy Ro Khanna. If you're not familiar with Ro Khanna, he made $165 million last year in stock trades. $165 million. But what does he do every day? He goes on TV and tells you we have to eat the rich.
3: What a fraud.
0: It's no different than like a Bernie Sanders, who tells you the problem in this country is income inequality as he tries to accumulate as many millions of dollars as he possibly can.
3: What a fraud.
0: Again, no one concerned about income inequality is flying around on a private jet like Bernie Sanders. They'd be flying coach like you and me, okay, or whatever the hell else we're flying commercially these days. But the point is, okay, people who are willing to go on TV and call for something they don't even remotely support embodying, to me, is shameful. Just the same as the willingness of people to lie to your face with utter confidence is shameful. How many times have I played you this dopey Joe Scarborough clip? Where, remember the context of this clip. Joe Biden was forced off the 2024 presidential ticket because people knew his elevator didn't go all the way to the top floor. He was having cognitive issues.
4: You know, the rapidly rising
0: Okay, that was Joe Biden. Okay, and understand this. Okay, we knew that for 4 years. Why did we know it for 4 years? Because the people who are covering him honestly were watching him glitch out on the world stage. Okay? Do you, I mean,
5: we hold these truths to be self-evident. All men and women created by go, you know the thing.
0: Okay? And we were watching this for 4 years.
5: I laid an effective strategy to mobilize true international effort to pressure.
0: Okay? And understand that was a reality we all dealt with. But on the MSNBC side of town, as they were continuing to human shield his cognitive decline, it is a known fact that Joe Biden wasn't chairing his own cabinet meetings 1 year into his presidency.
1: That can't be good.
0: So they were you know, Trump hosts these cabinet meetings where they're on live TV for 3 hours. He lets every camera in the room. Everybody speaks. He talks. He riffs. He tells jokes. They insult each other. They hang out. He's doing that for 3 hours on live TV. Joe Biden wasn't even running his own TV, his own meetings behind closed doors. Yet people went on TV for 4 years being like, oh, he's sharp as a tack.
6: If you like Biden so much, name three of his complete sentences.
0: Nobody could. And you think of guys like Jake Tapper, who Jake Tapper, when Biden was forced off the presidential ticket, wrote a book about the cover-up of his cognitive decline. Except there's one small problem. Jake Tapper was one of the leading forces of that cover-up. Lara Trump, presidential daughter-in-law, going to be on in the next hour of the show. She's in one of the most viral clips ever, where she's calling out Joe Biden's cognitive decline, and Jake Tapper's going, you're not a doctor. You don't know that. He seems fine to reasonable people. And then the minute Biden's forced off the ticket, Jake Tapper writes a book about the media's effort to cover this up. I mean,
7: you ought to be ashamed of yourself.
0: Okay, and that is, again, you ought to be ashamed of yourself. That's Steve Harvey. But is anybody in the Democratic Party ashamed of themselves?
8: The answer would be no.
0: The answer would be no. People don't feel shame. Okay, which is why when Joe Scarborough went on TV and said this clip that I've played you 1,000 times, understand that we were hours away from Joe Biden glitching out so bad they forced him off the ticket. But here is Joe Scarborough on TV talking down to you as if you're the idiot for even daring to question this man's cognitive abilities.
9: Start your tape right now because I'm about to tell you the truth. And F you if you can't handle the truth. This version of Biden, intellectually, analytically, is the best Biden ever. Not a close second. And I've known him for years. The Brzezinskis have known him for 50 years. If it weren't the truth, I wouldn't say it.
10: You're either crooked or you're stupid.
0: Joe Scarborough is crooked and stupid. Because if you remember, after 4 years of calling Donald Trump Hitler, when Trump won this past election, Joe Scarborough showed up to Mar-a-Lago looking for a play date with Hitler. Hey, can we be nice? Now that you won, you're back in office. I think we could do this a different way. And Trump told him no. But that is amazing that he and Mika spent all of that time calling Trump an existential threat to our democracy, then showed up to his house hoping they could get him back on their show, make amends, and by default, bump their ratings up. But it didn't happen for them, which I think is one of the funniest things ever. That being said, Joe Scarborough is now back to doing what he does best on that side of the media aisle, which is running full propaganda into the camera lens about how we're all under attack. We're all going to die. Okay. No different than he did with the Nazi stuff. Remember this. Okay. Donald Trump won the 2024 election and Joe Scarborough asked him to be friends after saying this.
9: When is the time to sound the alarm? When is the time to start saying, well, does this look like Germany in 1932?
11: Increasingly.
0: So when is the time? Does this look like Germany? Okay, that was Joe Scarborough. This guy's a Nazi. And then he showed up to the Nazi's house asking to make friends. Then the Nazi blew him off. So now he's back to saying Trump's trying to tear down our institutions brick by brick. Obviously not true. As I said earlier, not only does this amount to us living in the death of shame, but it speaks to having to someone who has no self-awareness. Why is this the case, Jimmy? Okay, listen to this clip and I'll tell you the biggest problem that traditional media personalities have with Donald Trump's relevancy. Clip 9.
9: What they're doing with the post office, using the post office to do unconstitutional things with the midterm elections, taking it from the state's power and giving it to the executive branch, which is not in the Constitution. It's unconstitutional. You see what's happened at the DOD. You see what's happened at the Justice Department. You see what's happened at the National Institutes of all of these institutions that have been built up to protect Americans and to extend American power and safety across the globe, being torn down brick by brick. piece by piece by this Trump administration. And the question people have is, are we going to survive? Are we going to be able to rebuild this 2 years from now?
1: That was absolutely dreadful.
8: Are we even going to survive? We've had no illegal border crossings for the first time in the history of this country. What does that mean? It means less fentanyl's coming in to kill us. It means the value of American labor is increasing. It means less kids are getting sex trafficked by coyotes. Hardly the deterioration of our country. Prescription drug prices have fallen, as I said earlier, at the largest recorded rate in the history of the country. Kids now have Trump accounts, which will allow them to accumulate $1 million by the age of 50 if they do nothing but not touch it. Okay, understand what a good time it is to be American. Wages outpassing inflation for the first time since in 50 years, 50 plus years. So you understand when a guy like Joe Scarborough goes on TV and goes, I don't even know if we're going to survive. Okay, the same guy who says America's finished is the same guy that said Donald Trump was just getting Joe Biden was just getting started. America's finished. But again, Joe Biden's just getting started. I'll play it again.
11: Start your tape right now because I'm about to tell you the truth. And F you if you can't handle the truth. This version of Biden, intellectually, analytically, is the best Biden ever. Not a close second. And I've known him for years. The Brzezinskis have known him for 50 years. If it weren't the truth, I wouldn't say it.
8: Joe Scarborough said those things moments before Joe Biden was forced out of the race.
12: I don't remember that ever happening.
8: But again, that's why you need to qualify every piece of analysis that comes out of his mouth pertaining to Donald Trump. Okay, this is a real thing in the media. I work in the media. Okay, I don't consider myself an exception to the phrase media. I have a TV show and a radio show on the biggest media platform in the country. I'm not an idiot. I mean, I am an idiot, but I wear idiot. Like, I know I'm wearing a members-only jacket right now if you're watching me on Fox One or you're watching me on Fox Nation. And yes, I might be the only member left, the only guy still wearing a members-only jacket. This is the jacket of the year, and the year is 1986. But the point is, I am self-aware enough to know how ridiculous certain phrases sound. And the people like Joe Scarborough are no different than the people like Howard Stern. It doesn't matter what their lane in the media is. One guy used to be a shock jock, the king of all media. He obviously became such a grievance-oriented diva and sold out to the elitists that he made his fame from mocking. Okay, Howard Stern is not a king of all media. He is the Prince Harry of all media. And he keeps firing the little people. I keep reading these articles, horrible articles about these firing staffers. Dude, you make $50 million a year. Okay, the idea that somebody else who might be making $75,000 or $100,000 a year, money a family desperately probably needs to make things work, have to get laid off because Howard needs a new hair clip. His wife needs to adopt another 200 cats. I mean, I think it's all good and well, but these employees aren't really cutting into your bottom line, except you just hate little people now. But the point is, whether it's Howard, whether it's Scarborough, they're used to living in a media ecosystem where they are the most important people in the universe. And Donald Trump is so omnipotently famous everywhere on this planet. There are islands, okay, where people don't have technology and walk around in loincloths and they know who Donald Trump is. Okay, that is a statement of fact. Everyone on the planet of Earth knows who Donald Trump is. They don't know who Howard Stern is. They don't know who Joe Scarborough is. And the truth is the media is not used to being as irrelevant as it is. And the only way they can coexist with that reality around the little people they despise is to diminish Donald Trump's relevance. They got to call him Hitler because that means he didn't really earn this. This is actually some devious scumbag move. They've got to say he colluded with Russia because that means he's not even legitimate. He's just a puppet that doesn't even know it. He's too stupid to realize it. Okay, obviously none of that is true. The country's achieving great things while they sit around and process their emotions as if they are facts. And if it's something that associates with Donald Trump in a good way, it immediately needs to be discredited. Because otherwise they have to exist in a reality that the bad man did something good. And that's where the Scarborough thing comes in. It's no different than the Stern thing. I'm going to play you a Howard Stern clip in the next segment. And it is, wow. Do you remember when AOC was talking about Woke One and how crazy things had gotten during Woke One? Okay, they aren't any less crazy and woke too, if we're going to be honest with one another. But when you realize just how entitled people felt to treat their emotions toward Trump supporters as facts and how embarrassingly wrong they were, and the fact that there was never no comeuppance for like, hey, you guys were wrong on Russian collusion. Hey, you guys were wrong on the vaccine. Hey, you guys were wrong on Ukrainian impeachment. Okay, you're wrong on so many different things. The Mar-a-Lago raid. I mean, how many different public points of interest where the Democrats were all the way wrong, but were adamant about firing you from your job because they insisted they were right. And there's never been a slam the brakes moment where we as a society just look out at the Democrats for some of the positions they took and just ask like a serious question of like, you know, hey, you guys, I know you said defund the police.
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27: 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If Tug Cowart had run, let's say, a Ponzi scheme and was federal executed, if he went in front of any sort of congressional hearing and was asked about that Ponzi scheme, he cannot plead the fifth if he received a presidential pardon for it. He has to be forthcoming with the information that pardon applied to. So he is actually in a situation where he's pleading the fifth. So it causes a conundrum of like, what was your pardon for?
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0: Across America with Jimmy Failla. Lara Trump joining us in the very next hour. We got a lot to get to, including some of your calls, texts, tweets. But you want to talk about a death of shame. I want to play you a Howard Stern clip that came across my feed this morning. It takes place during the vaccine era, when they were all trashing Novak Djokovic for refusing to get the vaccine. Never mind that he had natural immunity. Never mind that the vaccine mandate turned out to be bogus because it didn't block transmission the way they told us it was going to.
1: That's true. That is true.
0: Because anti-vax was considered right-wing, every liberal, including Howard Stern, felt entitled to take this dismissive approach towards anybody who dissented with them. Clip 13.
2: It's that nut. Name is
3: Djokovic.
2: The Joker. I call him the Joker. What a
3: they else, Howard. You didn't
2: oh, they do? Do they really? The first I heard of this guy is that he doesn't want to get his vaccine and he's running around. Nobody's clear what it's that. They should throw him right the out of tennis. That's it.
3: His is that he had COVID at the very beginning of COVID. He got
2: and who knows?
3: It.
2: He could be lying.
3: No, he actually did have it and had to sit out some games. And his wife got it as well. But that was a long, long time ago. No one knows his status or whether he could. And he has refused to disclose vaccine status up until now.
2: Good. Hey, yeah, you should be out of tennis.
0: He should be out of tennis.
4: Thank you for the education, gentlemen. We've just received a PhD in stupidity.
0: And was that based on any scientific evidence whatsoever? Has Howard Stern ever acknowledged that vaccinated people not only got COVID, but they died from it? No, and that's the bigger point. We're living in this world now where people just keep on lying because it's easier to keep lying than it is to admit you were wrong and you got conned. But it's one of the reasons my job has become as fun as it is we've never had a greater amount of stupid people in the news who think they're the smart ones.
5: You can't handle the truth.
0: I can, but God help them if they ever run into it somewhere. That would be funny to watch. Lara Trump coming up next.
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9: Military Matters.
10: U.S. military recruitment is up. In 2025, the U.S. saw the highest military recruiting numbers in 15 years across 5 branches, Army, Navy, Marine Corps, Air Force, and Space Force. That momentum is continuing into 2026. So far, every branch has exceeded its recruitment goals through at least April of this year. In fact, the U.S. Army says it has already met its 2026 recruiting goals 4 months early, with more than 61,500 future soldiers signing contracts. 21-year-old Jessica Sigchi from New York signed up for the Army.
11: I'm the youngest siblings out of 9 siblings, and first one to graduate college recently, first one to join the Army, and eventually first one to join NYPD.
10: Army Lieutenant Colonel Oliver Karp leads recruitment in New York City.
12: The Army is going to give you financial benefits that aren't available to the general public. They're going to do everything they can to support you from the time you enter until the time that you retire.
10: With Military Matters, Brian Yenis, Fox News.
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14: Morning to Iran's trading partners. I'm Lisa Lacera, Fox News. The Trump administration telling them the clock is ticking to cut economic ties with Tehran.
15: Describing an economic D-Day, Treasury Secretary Scott Bessent says new U.S. sanctions will block all foreign revenue streams to Iran.
16: Our objective is to sever
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3: The family of a flight attendant who died during a layover in Hawaii is questioning the circumstances surrounding her death.
10: 50-year-old Jenny Lupton, an Oklahoma mom and flight attendant for Southwest Airlines, was found dead last Thursday outside the Hilton Hawaiian Village Resort on Waikiki Beach. With the medical examiner's office saying it appears she fell from her 24th floor balcony during a layover. Lupton's family saying they weren't contacted until 24 hours after the body was found, that they've received little information from investigators. They contend it was either some sort of freak accident or that someone harmed her. For now, Honolulu police are calling it an unintended death investigation. Jeff Manasso, Fox News.
3: The owner of an NFL team arrested over the weekend.
11: San Francisco 49ers owner Jed York has pleaded no contest to a pair of misdemeanor charges after being arrested in Ohio over the weekend. He was initially charged with engaging in prostitution, but prosecutors later amended it to disorderly conduct. Court records show that York was arrested Sunday morning at a mobile home community in East Palestine, Ohio. He was sentenced to one day in jail and fined $1,150. In a statement, the NFL says it is aware of the arrest and will review it under the personal conduct policy. Meanwhile, the 49ers saying in a statement, quote, "As this is a legal matter, which has been resolved, we will not be providing any further comment at this time." Tony Genualdo, Fox News.
3: California Attorney General Rob Bonta has canceled a meeting with Paramount Skydance representatives that was to take place today to begin settlement talks over the state's lawsuit seeking to block Paramount's proposed $110 billion acquisition of Warner Brothers Discovery. Bonta has accused Paramount of leaking details of a meeting held on Friday and acting in bad faith, a claim that Paramount has denied. I'm Lisa Lucera. This is Fox News.
12: It's Fox Wheels.
13: In 1980, more than a third of vehicles built for the U.S. market had manual transmissions. By 2025, that number had fallen to just 0.6%, with only a couple dozen models still offering stick shifts, as many drivers don't want to shift anymore. Automatics are also faster and easier in traffic. Volkswagen has said after this year that it's killing the stick shift for North America. Other companies like Honda and BMW have also scaled back on manuals, though with some auto enthusiasts demanding it. Toyota is one of the companies fighting to keep the stick shift alive with cars like the GR Corolla. About 70% of those vehicles sold last year were manuals. Same for the Mazda Miata. And 90% of Subaru BRZs sold were stick. Porsche is also adding a manual back to the 911 Carrera S for North America because of customer demand. That's Fox Wheels. I'm Jeff Manasso, Fox News.
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1: Oh, you're damn right it is, and we are fired up in this hour because Lara Trump coming by Fox Across America. She was at the Big Freedom 250 race yesterday in D.C. She's going to tell us all about it, as well as, I got to be honest, a stampede of stupidity coming from our friends on the left side of the aisle. 888-788-9910 if you want a piece of the action. We are not here to cast aspersions on people who don't vote the same way we do. This is a good old-fashioned talk show. Every single one of you is welcome, okay?
2: I don't care where you come from. I don't care what color you are. I don't care how smart you are. I don't care how dumb you are.
1: No, ma'am. Okay, but we are going to dish out some tough love along the way. If you're stupid, we're supposed to tell you you're stupid. Why? So you stop being stupid.
3: Bingo, man, bingo.
1: Just the same, we'll call ourselves out just a plenty, because here's a newsflash. I am not exactly giving a valedictorian speech anytime soon on this program.
3: My hobbies are fast cars and fast women.
1: But the point is, we're a pretty good hang. So 888-788-9910, you know the deal. You can be a Republican, you can be a Democrat, just don't be a bang. Back in action. Fired up for Lara Trump. She's got a lot happening right now that I'm excited to get to. Because Lara, as you know, married to Eric Trump. Obviously, her more relevant fun fact is that she's my lead-in on Fox News on Saturday nights. Lara hosts My View with Lara Trump at 9 p.m. Eastern, and then I come home and come on and do Fox News Saturday night at 10 p.m. Eastern, and then the network usually issues an apology at 11 p.m. Eastern. That's usually how it goes down. But as we get underway in this hour, something I thought was so funny. We've spent so much time talking about socialism and the fact that it's rising in popularity in the Democratic Party. Now, a lot of Democrats are trying to do the, oh, well, it's a big tent. It's a big tent. And, you know, they're trying to justify this as, well, yeah, I understand, you know, you don't like all the views of the socialists, but we're all going to die because of Donald Trump. The world's going to end. So we're going to need some unconventional characters to turn this around. That's what they're saying. And I got to be honest, it's embarrassing because they're doing so to justify the behavior of people who are saying, you know, things like death to America and we deserve 9/11. Okay, obviously these losers that pal around with Hassan Piker, who's also a loser. I don't devote a lot of time to him on this show. Hassan Piker is what happens when rich people don't allow the nanny to spank their kids. That's what happens. The guy lives in a $3 million home out in Los Angeles and runs around the country lecturing other white rich kids about income inequality. It's really embarrassing stuff because they are the heirs to spectacular capitalism. Yet they want you to believe it's bad, which makes them righteous and virtuous, despite the fact that they're not willing to sever ties with any of those capitalistic achievements that their parents have actually accumulated.
4: Bingo.
1: Which by default makes them all a fraud. But as we get underway in this hour, the fact that the socialists are rising in number has gotten a lot of Democrats to take notice and figure out how they can surf off the wave. They obviously want the money that's coming from the far left wing of the party. They obviously want whatever goodwill they can get along the way because they don't want to get eaten by the thing. Because right now as we sit here, if you're looking at the prediction market odds, AOC is now the favorite Democrat president in 2028.
5: AOC is a dope.
1: But you know who was right when he was talking to you last June about the New York City's mayor's race? I was. Do you remember when I said to you, I said, hey, I know none of you care about who the New York City mayor is, but I want you to understand that the reason this matters is because if socialism wins in New York and it proves electable, that makes AOC the Democratic front runner in 2028.
4: You have a good eye, my man.
1: And I said that why? I said because if Mamdani wins, if the socialist money that gets him over the top in a low turnout mayor's race wins, it's the win that matters. Okay, meaning every single socialist dollar, communist dollar, death to America, dark money dollar is going to come roaring in if somebody like Mamdani wins and gets one socialist on the map. And wouldn't you know it, who is dominating the fundraising this quarter in the Democratic Party? The socialists. And I flat told you, man, I said, you got to understand, I don't know anything. I can't quote legislature. Most of you know more about politics than I do, but I spent most of my time driving a taxi, and I am so good at reading the universe and understanding human instinct because it's my only real life skill. Okay, as I've talked to so many different people from such a diverse background of jobs and ethnicities, and I mean anything you can, when it comes to diverse background, literally any hobby, musical preference, the way they look, the way they smell, what they sound like, what they're attracted to, I have seen a lot of things in the back of a New York City taxi that nobody should have to see anywhere in this lifetime.
6: I think he's got a point.
1: They lost a lot of good men out there. But the point is, when it comes to reading politics, you know, there's the old Bob Dylan line, you don't need to be a weatherman to know which way the wind blows. Okay, politicians realize where the money's coming from and quickly align with whatever those sentiments happen to be.
7: It costs a lot of money to run for political office.
1: So here is Chris Van Hollen. Chris Van Hollen is a loser. With no self-respect. Chris Van Hollen, if you remember, and you might not know a hell of a whole lot about him, Chris Van Hollen was the congressman who went down to El Salvador and had a margarita photo op with Kilmar Abrego Garcia, the guy who was deported from this country after being outed as a noted human trafficker, someone who had a deportation order enforced against him after his own wife filed a restraining order. And if you remember, the media called him a Maryland man, a Maryland man. And that was the big divide last September. They were calling him a Maryland man as if ICE just showed up to a Baltimore Ravens game and took any random dad out of Section 219 and kicked him out of the country. A Maryland man. He was just minding his business in Maryland, having a nice Maryland life. He was a human trafficker who beat up his wife and was known to be in a South American street gang. They had a deportation order against him for violent crimes he had committed outside the country. Chris Van Hollen was the guy who went to bat for Abrego Garcia, flew down to El Salvador, made all of those attempts to break into the migrant detention centers, as did all of those other nutbags like Padilla out in California. And why did they do that? Because they had decided that sticking up for illegal immigrants was a winning issue for them. Okay, lo and behold, it hasn't quite worked out that way. Okay, the paid protests against ICE, the organized chaos that got Renee Good killed and Alex Peretti killed. Okay, sadly, you don't see as much of that these days. Why? Because a lot of the USAID money went away. A lot of the NGO money went away. And people don't organically feel that ICE is the devil. Yeah, there are people being paid to say they are. Yeah, there are celebrities who don't know any better that are out there yelling and screaming that ICE is the Gestapo, which is such an insult to anybody who was ever harmed by actual Nazis. But the reality is the polling is with Trump when it comes to deportations because people supported it when Barack Obama did it. Barack Obama deported more people than any president in history, and he used ICE to do it. Was anybody barricading themselves to ICE detention facilities like Chris Van Hollen was under Donald Trump? The answer
8: would be no.
1: The answer would be no. Okay, this is all opportunism. There was money coming in the Democratic Party from mass migration. There's always going to be to some extent because the more migrants you have, the more government dependency you have. And the more government dependency you have, the more money that's going to come your way for those programs that you can ultimately use on yourself.
9: We're paying in cash.
1: Every one of these big government NGOs that they wanted to kill Elon Musk for dogeing was funneling money through Democratic super PACs right back to the very Democrats who were approving these programs. That is a statement of fact. Chris Van Hollen, just the same, thought he was going to become a viable guy by going out there and shilling and pandering to illegal immigrants over American citizens. This is why he was doing what he did. And here he is now telling you, okay, that the socialists actually have a home in the DNC. Why is he doing that? Because, again, you don't need to be a weatherman to know which way the wind blows. He knows you need to be on their side if you want money in politics. Clip three.
10: Do you think the Democratic Socialists have a place in the Democratic Party, Senator?
11: Yes, they do, as part of the debate. And in this upcoming election,
6: candidates can be very clear about where they strongly disagree with the DSA, which is probably on most issues, but they can also talk about their own plans. So, you know, I'm not afraid of debate. I think that those in the Democratic Party who are afraid of a healthy debate are missing the point, because voters, including Democratic voters, they don't want to simply return to the pre-Trump status quo.
1: Okay, so what is he really trying to say? I don't want to get in the way of this thing because they've got all the cash. Okay? And why is he concerned about that? Oh, yeah. He goes on to admit he wants to run for president in 2028. Clip four.
6: I've been kicking the tires as I look at 2028, because I don't think the Democratic Party has answered the call about how we're going to make sure we have an economy that really does work for everybody, especially working people.
10: You've been kicking the tires on 2028, meaning you're thinking about running for president in 2028?
6: I'm kicking the tires, meaning I've been to New Hampshire. I was invited to go there. I was invited to go out to Iowa last summer. I think there's a great deal of churning within the Democratic Party, and I support that. As I said, I think we need this healthy debate, because I don't think Democrats have put forward a clear alternative to the Trump administration.
1: Wow. So he thinks he could run for president in 2028.
8: Are you stupid or something?
1: And he's basing that on his own mischaracterization of what Trump stands for. Okay, because that's everything the Democrats do in this modern moment. Tell your voters something wildly untrue and promise to fix it. Do you remember the battle for the soul of our nation? Because Trump didn't condemn neo-Nazis and white nationalists, the fine people hoax. Do you remember?
11: In spirit, he's with what he calls the fine people among the ranks of the Nazis.
12: Very fine people on both sides are in Charlottesville.
13: Him saying there's some fine people among neo-Nazis.
14: The president of the United States said the people, there were some very fine people.
1: Okay, that's, he said they were the fine people. He didn't condemn the neo-Nazis and the white nationalists.
11: And you had people, and I'm not talking about the neo-Nazis and the white nationalists, because they should be condemned totally.
1: Imagine that, okay? But did anybody in the media ever represent that statement of fact? But that's what the Democrats do. Okay, Trump, he colluded with Russia. If you elect us, we'll have an American president. Vladimir Putin won't be in charge.
11: It was made up by these sick people.
1: That's actually what they do, and it's hard. I got a lot of good Democrat friends that are actually good people, you know, and they're not all like those Trump deranged idiots who just can't process conversation without steering it towards something negative about Donald Trump. That is a great percentage of the media. That is a great percentage of the Democrat electorate. But there's this other percentage that are just reasonable people that are responding to what they think is an honest take on the state of life here in this America. And they hear socialism because socialists are promising to do something. The Democrats have promised to do nothing but fight pretend battles. We'll stop Russian collusion, pretend battle. We'll bring down the guy who didn't condemn the neo-Nazis and the white nationalists. Pretend battle. Do you understand? The democracy's on the ballot. Pretend battle. Because they're the ones fighting against voter ID. They're the ones who arrested their political opponent, Donald Trump. Okay? That's the point. So there's a lot of voters out there that aren't being served by current Democrat leadership. They vote Democrats, their parents voted Democrat, and they want to feel good about themselves, which is why they gravitate towards all the stupid causes. Climate change is a stupid cause. Nobody has any data to support the fact that man is contributing to a change in the weather. And if they did, everybody telling you about climate change would stop flying jets immediately and move into like small one-bedroom houses instead of the sprawling mansions that they have. Okay, but the point is, there's a lot of people out there that have watched this last 10 years of politics transpire that don't feel served by either party because they genuinely don't like Trump. They might see through a lot of the establishment politicians because, believe me, the Republican Party is a lot of garbage, okay, and they don't really feel represented by anybody. That's where the socialists are filling the void. They're at least showing up and saying things like income inequality while they sit in mansions that their parents bought for them, okay? I understand that they're, you know, as hypocritical and as ridiculous as anything they're running against, but the average person might not. Okay, when you see somebody like Chris Van Hollen come along just trying to game this wave of stupidity, Okay, he is being as opportunistic as everybody else out there. Is he a lying sociopath? Yes. Did he embarrass himself for shielding for illegal immigrant gang members over American citizens? Yes. But does that rule him out of the modern Democratic Party and any chance at upward mobility? No.
0: It's Jimmy Failla.
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13: Take a pause.
14: Montana wildlife officials are asking people to break with the tradition this summer, huckleberry picking in the wild. The woman known as the Western Montana Wild Forager, River Shannon Aloya, says it's slim pickings.
15: These plants are severely damaged. We had continuous cold snaps in the spring.
14: Bears are big huckleberry fans, and since there are so few berries, Bears and people wind up in the same spots trying to pick them. Jamie Jonkel works for Montana's Fish, Wildlife, and Parks Department and says there have been lots of berry picking bear encounters.
6: You know, the bears are trying to feed on the berries. The people are hiking and biking and living, you know, right in where the berries are. So, yeah, it's been an interesting year.
14: Grizzly bears especially can be downright pigs when it comes to huckleberries. They reportedly eat up to 200,000 a day in the summer. Take a pause. Jill Nato, Fox News.
9: I don't think there's anything I've ever told this audience that I was more excited to tell you than a story that just went live on Variety moments ago. Our good friend, someone who was a guest on the very first day we launched this show, has just been named the new co-host of The Five. I am talking about Emily Campagno, who is now sitting in on The Five 5 days a week. You talk about a good win for good people. There is not a higher caliber of human being on this earth than Emily Campagno. Like, that is a real thing. She's the coolest person I know. Obviously, a lot of my dirtbag friends are infatuated with her. And by that, I mean their wives. Everybody loves Emily. She's like the Raymond of cable news. You know, they say everybody loves Raymond. It is physically impossible to not love Emily Campagno. She's like a wildly generous spirit. She's profoundly intelligent. She's really funny. And yes, she probably texts me that I am a fat a little too much for the average person, but I can take it because we're both Sicilian and we dish out a lot of tough love when we're on the air and off the air. She's a great friend to Jenny. She's kind of like a drunk aunt to Lincoln. And she is now the co-host 5 days a week on The Five.

0: girl, that is a huge win for the American people. If you follow Emily on social media at Real Emily Campagno on Instagram, shoot her a congratulatory message. If you follow her on Twitter, congratulate her over there. But take a minute, wherever this happens, to find you and renew your faith in America, because this is such an amazing American story. Emily is a person who did everything the right way, and she won in the end, because there's no bigger job you can get in media than being on The Five. It's the highest rated show in all of cable news. Okay. It's tremendous. And the fact that she is now occupying a piece of that real estate, testament to a lot of hard work. This girl started at Fox when she lived out in Seattle and was flying back and forth cross country every single week as an unpaid guest, because you got to get on the air and make a case for yourself before you get hired. Okay, and then she became a contributor and bounced around back and forth across the country for another 3 or 4 years before she got put on Outnumbered. And then she was hosting Outnumbered, you know, 5 days a week for a number of years, till that seat opened up when Donald Trump made Judge Jeanine the Attorney General. They've been rotating and letting other hosts fill in that fifth chair for the better part of about a year and a half, until they finally made the decision to give Emily, our cable news rescue dog, a forever home. So congratulations to Emily Campagno, and congratulations to America, a place where the good people can still win.
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3: Fox News, I'm Ted Lindner. The Trump administration set new sanctions against Iran and its economic partners, calling it an economic D-Day. Talks over reopening the Strait of Hormuz remain stalled. War Secretary Pete Hegseth:
4: if Iran is foolish enough to overplay their hand or mess with the American military, we'll do what we need to do.
3: Iran says it'll respond harshly. In South Carolina, Republican Senate nominees Congressman Ralph Norman and Senator Darlene Graham inching closer to their runoff election Tuesday. Congressman Norman on Fox talking about what sets him apart from Darlene Graham.
5: I've got a solid record I'm running on. She's an unknown. And you really can't make the argument that just because she's kin to Lindsey that she should all of a sudden inherit a 6-year job, that there is no training on the job.
3: Following her brother, Senator Lindsey Graham's passing, Darlene stepped in to carry out the remainder of his term and has been endorsed by the president. America's listening to Fox News.
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8: 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Newborn to 2-month-olds are adjusting to light and learning to focus. 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
9: To the left of Kennesaw on a map, if that helps.
10: To the left of Kennesaw, okay.
9: Would that be west of Kennesaw, you're trying to tell me?
11: This way I'm pointing. So.
10: Okay, this way that I'm pointing.
12: I guess east and west is very difficult for people these days. It's to the left of Kennesaw.
10: Have you ever...
12: You mean to the west?
10: Yeah. Have you ever looked at a map before? Aw, man. It's to the left of Kennesaw.
12: Can't tell you how many times I've said that to my wife. Just go south on 400,
10: yeah.
12: Exit, and head east. And she's like, what is? What do you mean?
11: Exactly. Tell her to turn right next time.
10: That's right. And right then she'll east. Know exactly.
12: No, that would not be to the right when you're heading south.
10: No. Fine, just let it go. I don't want to embarrass him anymore, man. It's not time to pile on the child. You know? Sorry, man. You'll get it. You'll get it. You'll get it. It's fine. Go home, talk to your daddy.
12: I turned right like you said. No, you didn't.
10: But, yeah, go home, tell your daddy you don't know how to read that. And then tell me how to change a tire, and he's going to feel like the biggest disappointment ever.
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0: You know, when you're on the road doing stand-up comedy, you're hosting a TV show on Saturday night, you got 200 radio affiliates to deal with when you get back to work on Monday, you'd think your producer would book you a nice, easy guest. Unfortunately, my producer has a sick, twisted sense of humor, and instead, I am stuck interviewing the diva herself, the host of My View on the Fox News Channel. Lara Trump is back to make my case of the Mondays even more Mondayer. Hey, girl.
1: I mean, they really wanted to put you through it. We wanted to start this week off incredibly tough. It can only get better from here, Jimmy.
0: Talk about a baptism by fire. Holy hell. Why not book a live broadcast from a volcano, Mikey? I'm kidding. Good to see you.
1: Oh.
0: Good to see you.
1: It's great to see you. Great to be with you. I wish I were in person, but this is how we got to do it sometimes.
0: Well, in my Q&A, I was doing, at the end of my stand-up show, right? You do like an hour stand-up, then you take like 20 minutes of Fox News questions, and then you tell them like three of the dirtiest jokes they've ever heard and leave. That's pretty much how my live show works. And, someone waited until the meet and greet. They had a question for real. So at the end of the meet and greet, someone has been listening to the show name from day one. Okay. You were a day one guest on this show.
1: I sure was. Yeah. Don't forget it either.
0: No, it matters. I know we're still paying the royalties on that. What a pain in the ass. I kid. But actually someone asked me if you were cool. They go, Lara Trump's always cool on your show. She's always cool on her show. Like, is she cool?
1: And you were like, no, she's not.
0: Listen to me. I actually said like, no, you can't cool one thing that can't be faked. You know what I'm saying? Like, nice can be faked. If someone really nice on the air, and the minute they go to commercial, they throw a stapler at your head. We've seen that, okay?
1: We've seen it happen.
0: Sometimes at us. But to actually be cool, that has to be a default position. So I complimented you.
1: I appreciate that. I appreciate that.
0: I did the right thing, and I still haven't gotten the Venmo from you, so I'll be waiting.
1: It's, you know what? My account, they banned my account for right now. It's a long story, but I'll get it to you. Don't worry. I'll Zelle you.
0: I love that. Were you at the race yesterday?
1: I sure was at the race. What a time.
0: That was so
1: rad. I mean, Washington, D.C. I had no idea how much went into preparing for this. Anyone who was there, I mean, it was literally the whole of Washington, D.C.
0: Yeah.
1: was shut down. You couldn't go anywhere. And these cars, I thought they were going fast initially. And my husband was like, no, they haven't even started the race. It was wild. It was really cool.
0: It was rad. We're talking to the great Lara Trump. Yeah. And I was talking about this earlier, that prior to this president cleaning up D.C., we couldn't have even had this race. You know, you understand, if this race happens during the Biden administration, one of these drivers gets carjacked. Okay.
1: That's right.
0: It's the first IndyCar race in history where there's actually police on the course chasing one of the drivers. So there's two
1: things.
0: They
1: become part of the race. Yeah. Absolutely.
0: So you get that, and you also get the fact that President Trump has a lot of ambition for our civic pride. He wants to do cool things that Americans can be like, wow, this is just cool. And if you were a sane person, yesterday was very cool. Was it not?
1: Oh my gosh, totally. And you know who was sitting right in front of me was Dana White.
0: What?
1: And I said, you know what? I there was a moment where I just thought about the fact, it's kind of what you're saying, Jimmy, which is we've never seen a president do these kind of things. And I will give Dana White a lot of credit. He kind of led the way with that UFC fight. I mean, we've never seen something like that happen at the White House. We're never going to see something like that happen again at the White House. We've never seen an IndyCar race through the streets of Washington, D.C. It was cool. It was a great time. But just like, of course, the UFC fight, the crazies, the TDS sufferers out there, bless their hearts, as we say in North Carolina, there's no curing these people. They hated every second of it. And it's so sad because everybody should have enjoyed yesterday. What a great time.
0: It was rad. We're talking to Lara Trump.
1: Yeah.
0: She was at the Freedom 250 race yesterday. She's nice enough to join us today on the Zoom. They made sure she was sober before she came on.
1: I mean.
0: Yeah. You're still touch and go. Touch and go.
1: It's a little touch and go. It's fine.
0: Lara, I have to take my kid to college on Friday. We only have one. Yeah. We only have one kid because the state wouldn't let us have two. And, I'm going to be smashed. I mean, this is it's a big one. And, you know this as someone who's raising kids. It really, all the cliches about how fast time flies are true.
1: I know.
0: And
1: I know.
0: This is a big one. Like Jenny is going to be, she'll probably the next time you see her on TV, she'll have a face tattoo because she's going to be smashed. This,
1: it's
0: I don't know. Yeah. I don't know. I don't know how she's doing this, but I bring it up because we've been talking about planning a future for our kid for 17 years. He was not born at a time where the Trump accounts were a thing. Did you see Gavin Newsom, at least to his credit, praise the president and encourage people to take advantage of the Trump accounts? This is something so unique in this moment right now.
1: Yeah. Well, by the way, speaking of people trying to be cool, but not, it's not really landing. So Gavin Newsom comes to mind. There he is.
0: Yep.
1: Popping back up. He tried to, like, there are so many versions of him out there, right? Where he's trying to be this hardcore guy. He's trying to take a page from Donald Trump. Joe Biden tried that too. Remember we got all cranky, like the neighbor who's telling all, get off my lawn, kids, that kind of vibe. It just doesn't work. You either are who you are and it's just there or it's not. So I guess, I don't know, Gavin's trying a new tact. At least the good news is that people will benefit from this, and this is great for America's kids and their future. So, I mean, okay, we'll take it.
0: Yeah, given that, I wanted to give him that because obviously, you know, we've watched Gavin Newsom embarrass himself for the better part of the last 2 years, kind of flirting with the idea of running. And they're all trying to straddle this line now on affordability because they have these illiterate, you know, economically illiterate socialists crashing their party, and they all want to pretend they care about the little guy. But I think the teachable moment for Democrats, and I think Newsom is at least gaining this, you know, finding religion a little late in the service here, is voters, even like liberal voters, wanted something from leadership other than Donald Trump is the devil. You know what I'm saying? And that's all they've gotten for 10 years. And if that's all you've ever done for people, nobody should be surprised that some moonbat socialists show up and go, affordability. And there's not a plan, but it doesn't matter. At least people are hearing something that they care about. And is that not, yeah. I think what we're realizing here is that liberal voters, at least I want to give them credit, they really did want more out of life than being told Donald Trump was the devil. They just had nowhere to go for it.
1: Well, yeah, they had no one giving them any of that. All they got was what you're saying. People just trashing Donald Trump, going against any policy he put out there. And the policies actually were to the benefit of the country. And
0: yes.
1: So I think they lost a lot of people in that. But you're right. The people who are going to be staunch Democrats, no matter what, even if you had a blue cow running as a Democrat, they're going to go for it. It doesn't matter who it is or what they say. They too wanted somebody to actually give them something to grab onto. And what's happening right now is exactly what you're saying, Jimmy. There are a lot of people out there who are hearing the socialists talk about problems. Now, the solutions they're presenting are going to be horrible for our country, horrible for communities and societies. They completely wreck countries. We know that socialism has never worked anywhere it has ever been tried, but at least they have something to grasp onto. Now, what we have to do on the other side of the aisle, what the Republicans should be doing, is talking about what we have actually done and actually describing why capitalism is more successful and works for countries and societies versus socialism, and talking about the end of socialism and take a look at a country like Venezuela, one of the richest countries in the world not too long ago. They've been eating the dogs and the cats, Jimmy. They've got to a place where it was, you know, the average Venezuelan had lost like 30 pounds or something because things were in such dire straits. So we've got to talk about it. But you're right. They at least gave them something to grab onto that wasn't anti-Donald Trump.
0: I know. It's so crazy, Lara Trump. One more thing and then I'm going to let you go. One of the early, no, for real, this is like a sort of semi-serious. We don't do a lot of adulting on this show, but sometimes we have to. AOC, according to the Poly Market, is the favorite for 2028. There has to be
1: a serious version of the show. Okay, let's get ready.
0: Because they're just level with you. No, there has to be a part of you, okay? You host a critically acclaimed runaway smash hit show on Saturday nights. There has to be a part of you that sort of, in a weird way, is rooting for AOC to get this nomination because it's just fun. Because it's basically like in a weird way, just say this. We had so much fun making fun of Kamala, okay? They're not going to do this. They're not going to do this again. But what the average person doesn't realize is AOC is Kamala with a better social media game. You know, she has a lot of train wreck moments. Okay. Do you remember when she went to that security conference and she didn't know where half the Venezuela was located, all the stuff she does. But that's the point is like, if she gets it, we have a pretty fun 2028. Do we not?
1: Well, there is something to that, but I would actually almost say that for any of the people who they're pushing up to the front of the pack for the Democrats, by look at the polling recently. Yes, AOC is at the top. Guess who else is up there? Kamala Harris, Jimmy. Oh my God.
0: Stop it.
1: I'm just going to throw Hillary back into the mix. Because
0: yo,
1: nothing would actually make me
0: I
1: happy.
0: Want her to run, and this is what I think is going to happen. And you know this is true. She wants to be president, obviously, so bad.
1: Yeah.
0: Okay.
1: So bad.
0: I, and like you, could see a world where to kind of heal the rift between the socialist wing and the establishment wing, you know she wants to be asked to run as like a one-term bridge the gap president, kind of what Biden promised. And then, I mean, most people would argue Biden didn't serve a first term, let alone run for a second term. But the point is, could you not see a world where Hillary is watching this play out, hoping there's an opening? I believe that.
1: Oh. She is the meme of the guy by the, you know, with the hands like this. She's waiting in the wings. She is ready to go. She was born for this moment, Jimmy. Oh. Remember my favorite thing from the 2016 campaign was when I, and it probably went through about 35 people because you know she didn't do any of this herself. There was a tweet she put up that was a picture of herself as a kid and it says happy birthday to this future president. They're still trying to make that one right. So yeah, she's ready to go. Ready.
0: All right. I am all in. I have officially stopped rooting for AOC. I will be the first Clinton
1: You're
0: donor.
1: On the Hillary wagon.
0: Yes. When the people's pantsuit is back, everybody loves a comeback. Let's do it. Larry Trump.
1: He and Kim Jong-un really could trade out outfits every day, all day, and I'd be here for it.
0: Hill Jong-un. They're going to have a line of women's Ooh. Wear. I love this. Larry yeah. Trump, this made my year. Have a great day.
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2: Military Matters.
11: U.S. military recruitment is up. In 2025, the U.S. saw the highest military recruiting numbers in 15 years across five branches: Army, Navy, Marine Corps, Air Force, and Space Force. That momentum is continuing into 2026. So far, every branch has exceeded its recruitment goals through at least April of this year. In fact, the U.S. Army says it has already met its 2026 recruiting goals 4 months early, with more than 61,500 future soldiers signing contracts. 21-year-old Jessica Sigchi from New York signed up for the Army.
12: I'm the youngest sibling out of nine siblings, and first one to graduate college recently, first one to join the Army, and eventually first one to join NYPD.
11: Army Lieutenant Colonel Oliver Karp leads recruitment in New York City.
13: The Army is going to give you financial benefits that aren't available to the general public. They're going to do everything they can to support you from the time you enter until the time that you retire.
11: With Military Matters, Brian Yenis, Fox News.
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0: just getting out of bed right now, looking for the top story of the day. Plenty of talk about this trade deal with Iran. A lot of scuttlebutt about the Strait of Hormuz and Trump being fed up with the Ayatollah.
1: He does have to watch his ass.
0: But the biggest news of the day by far is that Emily Campagno, the human happy hour, has been named co-host of The Five. That is a big damn deal. You don't understand, okay? Jenny is like literally in tears on the other line right now. There is not a human being anywhere in the media or outside of the media that I hold in higher regard than Emily Campagno. And I'm not just saying that because now that she got this big gig, she might finally pay me back for all the beer that the Failas have bought her over the years. Emily is actually the best of the best. And when I see someone cool get promoted at this network, it's such a good look for all of us that I have a selfish investment as someone who hosts the show here and takes a lot of pride in this network and wants the best people representing it. But it's also a real shout out to the cab driver in me who really had to, I mean, bust his fat ass to get where he is right now. And I don't know anybody who worked harder than Emily. Like, it looks effortless. You watch her, she's hilarious. You know, she's obviously got a profound depth of knowledge when it comes to the issues they're discussing every day on a show like The Five. But the amount of work this chick put in to get to where she ultimately wanted to be in this country, I don't think can even be quantified. Okay, she was flying cross country from Seattle for years before she wound up on Outnumbered, which was an amazing gig. And we were over the moon when she got that gig. And she was doing that 5 days a week with Kaylee and Harris and all the girls that would come by. And I was, you know, I'd be on it from time to time before the network came to their senses. You know, they'd be, you put Jimmy on TV at 12 noon. We start talking about the news and within a minute, they'd be like,
2: what the hell did you just say?
0: But the point is, Emily, is someone who did everything the right way. She fought the ground war. She did the work and she won based on merit and merit alone. Like she is there because she is phenomenal. She is there because she has a tremendous impact on charitable causes out there in the real world. She is somebody who, if you know her, is as generous of a soul as there is. And yes, she does like to call me all kinds of horrific names. Nothing worse than what Lara Trump's been texting me since we went to commercial a minute ago. But the kind of tough love, fun, good-spirited stuff we need more of in this world. Because if America is ever going to really achieve, it's going to be because the cool people are getting the most heat. Okay, and Emily Campagno, the coolest person I know, going on the watch, the most watched show in all of cable news, is a moment where all of the cool people are back on top. Well, we're moving on now. So for that and that reason alone, I am selfishly in just the best mood, man. It is a big damn deal. Emily was a guest on the show on the day it launched. Because we kind of got started here at Fox around the same time. She became good friends with Jenny. Obviously, she's great friends with Kennedy and a lot of the people here at Fox. And she is someone that every single one of my friends and every single person you meet on the road wants to know about. They all want to meet Emily. And it's usually the wives. Like, the wives love her, you know. I mean, the husbands don't really think much of a girl like Emily Campagno.
1: He is so full of shit, this guy.
0: That's all the wives, I swear. The husbands want nothing to do with her. I'm kidding. But it's such a great win for all the best people. And I'm just telling you, as somebody who hosts a radio show and a TV show here at Fox, today is like a really just an awesome day for me. Just I can't even tell you how awesome. It doesn't affect my career in any way. I'm not on The Five, okay? But it's like one of those things that my whole mission in media, when I'm on this show and when I'm on my show, is I want people who don't normally watch Fox to see it and be like, oh my God, this is nothing like they told me. This is not how MSNBC describes it. Everybody, you know, who doesn't work at Fox has a characterization of it, okay, that's completely misleading to their viewers. Just the same as anybody who doesn't watch Fox and just hates it by word association has no idea what it's really like. I mean, I was a comic here in New York City driving a taxi for about 20 years before I got started here at Fox. And my opinion of the place was based on all the comics I knew who wrote for The Daily Show and were listening to Jon Stewart's misrepresentation of what we are. I showed up to Fox the first time to do a hit and just assumed everybody was inside punching babies and throwing bricks at the Capitol and blaming the final score of the Mets game on Barack Obama. That's how I thought Fox worked.
2: jerk. That's just how white folks will do you.
0: But lo and behold, you come in and you're like, wow, everybody's like really cool. They're talking about like rock concerts and the Yankees. And yeah, obviously they have political takes and everything else. But I always tell you this on the air. Fox is like a really well-dressed high school. You know, in high school, you see your buddies between periods in the hallways, you high five them, you fist bump them, you tell a dirty joke, somebody gets shoved into a locker. That's pretty much Fox News. It's a really well-dressed high school, but instead of classrooms, we're in between studios. You see people between shows. They're running from one live show to another, and you see them in the hallway. And yes, somebody gets shoved into the lockers, but I don't want to take shots at Greg. Emily just joined a show. That's a big damn deal. But the point is, I get on the air and I want people to listen to me and feel like I'm accessible. You don't have to agree with me. I just want you to realize that I'm not a threat to you. Okay. The only person I'm a threat to is myself. If you've been paying attention to what I look like on the air these days,
3: you're killing yourself the way you eat. You're a fat look at you.
0: Maybe so. But today is not a day for an intervention for me. Today is a day for America to spike the football because the good guys have won. Because Emily Campagna was on the phone. I will drink to that.
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8: Targeting Iran's trading partners. I'm Lisa Lacera, Fox News. The Trump administration is rolling out new sanctions intended to isolate Iran's economy.
9: All countries, companies, and financial institutions with links to Iran are on the clock.
10: An economic engagement of any kind with this murderous regime will expose those responsible to the full reach of American power.
9: Treasury Secretary Scott Bessent says those consequences could include secondary sanctions and isolation from the U.S. economy.
10: No nation should expect to enjoy the rewards of our system while helping those who seek to destroy it.
9: Bessent did not publicly share timelines or deadlines for U.S. partners to cut ties with Iran.
8: Fox's Jared Halpern at the White House. Canada reportedly has said to announce retaliatory tariffs against the U.S. tomorrow, according to the Associated Press. President Trump escalated the trade war with Canada earlier today, telling leaders to fall in line or face consequences far worse than tariffs already imposed, and threatening new 50% tariffs on Canadian vehicles, auto parts, and steel. Crews fighting a fast-moving wildfire in northwestern Nevada.

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6: Indiana's governor calling for an investigation as thousands remain without power in northwest Indiana 2 weeks after a storm.
7: Indiana Governor Mike Braun is calling for an investigation into Northern Indiana Public Service Company 13 days after a severe storm with powerful winds damaged several communities, including the city of Gary, where many are still in the dark. Braun directing the state to file a complaint and to investigate NIPSCO. The governor, in a statement, also emphasizing that the crews on the ground, including some from outstate, have done an extraordinary job, though saying that NIPSCO management has failed to deliver adequate solutions and failed Hoosiers. Jeff Manosso, Fox News.
6: The power company says it hopes to get all power restored by tomorrow. Nearly 25 years later, another victim of the 9/11 attack on New York's World Trade Center has been identified. The adult female, whose name has not been released, pending notification of her family, was identified using genetic genealogy. California's attorney general has called off a planned meeting with Paramount executives.
8: Rob Bonta was set to sit down with the company Monday for preliminary settlement talks over the state's lawsuits seeking to block David Ellison's $111 billion acquisition of Warner Brothers Discovery. But Bonta pulled the plug late Sunday, accusing Paramount of misrepresenting a Friday meeting, according to the New York Times. Bonta is leading a coalition of 12 states challenging the Paramount-Warner Brothers Discovery merger, arguing it would give the company too much power. Multiple sources over the weekend reported that Paramount is looking at Texas, Tennessee, and Georgia as the shortlisted relocation states if a settlement isn't reached by October 1st. Michelle Polino, Fox News.
6: At the box office this weekend, Spider-Man Brand New Day on top for a fourth straight week, adding another $39 million. Insidious out of the further in second with $25 million. And The Odyssey in third. I'm Lee Silasera. This is Fox News.
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1: Oh, hot damn, it sure is, and we are fired up, ready to go. We're an absolute embarrassment of radio riches. Third hour of Fox Across America with Jimmy Failla. Going to get a cameo from Danny Polishuk, superstar Canadian comedian, moved here to America thinking things would calm down between us and our neighbors up north.
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0: Trump in a full-blown trade war with the Canadians, talks about cutting off electricity. It is getting crazy out in these streets.
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0: 888-788-9910. If you need a safe house to get order restored in this hour, we'll bring by Danny. We'll take some of your calls, texts, tweets, carrier pigeons. There's a lot going on. But the fact remains, you are welcome to partake in all of it, regardless of how you feel about politics, what you identify as, what you're sexually attracted to. Fox Across America is an all skate. Do you remember when you were a little kid, you went to the roller rink and they'd be like, just the boys, just the girls, just the couples, just the moms and dads. Okay. And then they'd be like, all skate, everybody onto the floor and you could all skate. That's what we do. Okay. E pluribus unum. Out of many, we are one. You are all welcome to skate here, regardless of your background. So there you go. Ah, yes. But as we get underway in this hour, whoa, we got a lot going on. Can I play you a couple of things? I think is the best way to do this, just to get you up to speed on where this is headed when Danny Polishuk gets here. I love Danny. He's a regular on my TV show, Fox News Saturday Night. He moved here from Canada. He likes America a great deal. He knows there's a lot of feisty Canucks up there who hate Trump. And Mark Carney is essentially running the I don't want to call it. I hate the word Trump derangement syndrome. I don't think it's fair. Because I think a lot of these people has nothing to do with derangement. I think a lot of these people are just stupid. I think we're being charitable in saying, well, this is about Trump. Because that would mean that if Trump wasn't around, they might otherwise be making smart decisions. I don't know that they would be. Okay, like when it comes to Mark Carney, if you think that China is the actual suitable trading partner and business partner and economic partner for your country, you think China is superior to America because you don't like the way Trump talks, then you are a stupid person, okay? The straight up. There's no nice way to say it. It's not derangement. Well, I don't, Trump gets me upset. We all know those people, okay? But if you're that dumb, like literally that, like if Trump says the words, jumping off a bridge is bad, and you go and jump off a bridge, okay, you're stupid. That's the best. Remember when Trump said, don't take Tylenol? We have reason to believe it might be an issue, you know, with a pregnancy. And those women just started posting images of themselves taking Tylenol, pregnant women.
1: That's stupid. Use your common sense.
0: Okay, the minute you see things like that, you go, this is beyond. Because no matter how emotional you get, okay, your emotions should not drive you there unless you're otherwise stupid. But here is Mark Carney telling reporters in Canada that the New York, that the U.S. asked too much and offered too little. Here it is, clip 17.
2: In recent days, the United States proposed new terms that were uneconomic, unfair, and undermined the net benefits for Canada and called into question the reliability of any deal. In short, they asked too much, and they offered too little. Canada will match Washington's new tariffs dollar for dollar.
0: Oh, come on. There's a
1: slob. There's a real slob.
0: Okay, and he goes on to talk about U.S. companies, clip 18.
2: Our response will be concentrated in sectors such as steel, dairy, appliances, agricultural equipment, pulp and paper, and electronics. Some of these measures will raise costs and reduce choice for Canadians. Reluctantly, because we recognize that some U.S. companies and some U.S. states are innocent bystanders in a dispute that they did not want.
0: Okay. So he's trying to be, you know, at least come across as mindful of the people who are caught in this little crossfire. I don't think this is the kind of thing that's going to go on for 6 months or 2 years. One of the biggest problems with mass media is everybody is a prisoner of the moment. They decide that whatever we're covering today is the only thing we're ever going to cover again. Ergo, they stake great capital and personal credibility to throwing some absolutist take behind a story we probably won't be talking about a month from now. Okay, here is a reality. We are winning the war in Iran so decisively now with our control of the strait, the tightening sanctions, the fact that the upper echelons of their government want to end this thing, that it's inevitable that your gas prices are actually going to come down and the economy is going to get credit for all of the phenomenal gains that it has made without anyone really discussing them, without you really feeling like you benefited from them. Okay, you benefit if you got prescription drugs and the prices went down. I get it. But there's a lot of other things you don't feel like you're in on. I mean, if you're in a 401k, yeah, you're benefiting tremendously. That's one of the reasons the Trump accounts are a big deal, as he's encouraging people to be financially literate and start investing money, even if they have none to invest. Invest $100, invest $50. Just get it in there, let it start growing interest. That's the point of the Trump accounts, is to make people start realizing there are instruments to build wealth that you don't need to be wealthy to partake in. Like, do you understand when the Democrats go, oh, yeah, the stock market's breaking records? That's just the rich people. Rah! Do you know how many people get rich in the stock market who don't have any money to begin with? Because they just invested money and let the interest compound. I grew up believing that everybody who was really rich made a lot of money their whole life long. I didn't realize there were a lot of people making 50 grand or 40 grand or 80 grand or 100 grand, which is good money. Okay, but we're investing it in a practical, pragmatic way, and we're retiring with millions and millions of dollars. Okay, it gets done in this country constantly, but we don't talk about it enough. But the point is, if the economy improves, the Iranian war ends, the gas prices go down, yes, you're going to walk into the midterms with a roaring economy. No, you're not going to care about what's going on between us and Canada right now. But the truth is, these two sides will ultimately wind up making a deal that'll be slightly more favorable to us because we're the much larger economy. But in the short term, Canada has decided they're going to import a bunch of Chinese steel, sell it as their own as a workaround to the tariffs that we imposed on imported steel. That is the short-term goal here in this trade war. There will be some type of negotiated off-ramp. But the truth is, if you've been following this, there are a lot of people, Mark Carney being one of them, that think they're just going to wait out this Trump era.
3: Wrong.
0: Okay, whatever's coming next, if the Republicans win, oh, God, forget it. Because the one thing Trump has established is there's so much value in prioritizing America above all else because we have the right to do that. We have the biggest economy. We have the strongest military. We're entitled to not get ripped off by our air quote allies. That was the whole point of Trump saying things like NATO allies aren't paying their fair share. Everybody was like, oh, that's ridiculous. How could he call out our allies on the world stage? Our president's fracturing alliances. And then you go, but yeah, but if we all made a pledge that we're supposed to spend 5% of GDP on military, and none of our allies are spending the money, then they're not really behaving like allies. They're actually ripping us off, okay?
4: That is correct.
0: And that's the same thing with Canada. When you hear sweeping generalizations like our neighbors to the north, we've always had a great relationship. Yeah, it's easy to have a great relationship if you're getting over on the other person. Of course Canada doesn't want to change anything. They're ripping us off. Talk to people who sell whiskey. Talk to farmers. Okay, about how Canada denies so much of us access to parts of their market while in return sells into America at a big advantage. And again, I'm not calling for a war with Canada, but I'm telling you, when Trump decides he wants to be treated fairly by these countries, he ultimately winds up getting his way because he has the balls to stay the course. Traditional politicians don't stay the course. The minute the backlash in the media gets severe, they go, wow, we don't want to endure this. They're all mad at us on TV. We better about face. What the media doesn't understand about Trump is they've bashed him every single second that he's ever spent in politics. So he's never worried about whether or not he should change positions to get good coverage. Because here's the newsflash. He's never going to get the good coverage.
5: When you're right, you're right. And you're right.
0: There's no version of this where Trump could do anything. Okay, if every single kid in America was given a free puppy tomorrow by Trump, free puppy, here's $1 million and a free puppy. They'd be like, you know, Hitler had a dog. And what's with all the financial giveaways? This guy's trying to buy votes. So vote for the Democrats who are promising free college, free health care, free child care. They're going to freeze the rent. The bus is going to be free. The Democrats literally trying to buy votes. But the Democrats, okay, aren't really in the self-awareness business, and neither is the media. So when you hear this coverage of the Canadian trade war that's going to be on your TV for, you know, probably another 72 hours on the high side, okay, you can consume it as a prisoner of the moment and be like, oh my God, they just fractured our alliances. We're going to be in bad shape. Or you can be like, oh, this is the new thing. Last week they were trying to do the old Trump's having an affair with Natalie Harp. Natalie Harp was a 16-year-old bone cancer survivor who thought she was going to die. Trump approved a right to try law, which gave her access to medication that saved her life. She is a devoted servant to Donald Trump in the administration. She writes to him with the prose of someone praising Kim Jong-un. I am not going to deny that. I've read some of these supposed back and forths, not even back and forths, they're just letters from her to him. And I do get it on some small scale that the media wanted to manipulate this and try to mischaracterize their relationship. But a lot of people thought it was misogynistic that they were making these insinuations about a woman as if you can't be a woman of prominence in a presidential administration unless you're sleeping your way to the top. And to be clear, there were presidential administrations where you were only relevant as a woman if you were sleeping with the president.
3: I'm Hillary Clinton, and I approve this message.
0: Okay, but the point is Trump's not living in that world. Natalie Harp's not living in that world. So a lot of the media has moved on to trade war with Canada. What's going on with these data centers? I don't like it. You know, and they start to throw you behind the latest new apocalyptic scenario. You know, for a long time, the sky has been falling in the media for every single day that Trump has been in politics. And people have gotten so exhausted from that doomerism, from the whole, you know, oh, it's an existential threat to democracy. Oh, the economy's crushed. Oh, blacks and minorities, women and gays have no rights. Even as Donald Trump, okay, is the only person in history. I really want you to think about this. Scott Bessent, highest ranking gay cabinet secretary in the history of this country, as the guy heading up the Treasury. But before we had Scott Bessent, you know who appointed the first gay cabinet person? Donald Trump did. Yeah, Richard Grenell during his first administration. By the way, two women in the history of the United States of America have led a winning presidential campaign. Do you know whose campaigns they were? Donald Trump's. Okay, Kellyanne Conway is the first woman to lead a successful presidential campaign. Second one was Susie Wiles. Okay, yet the Democrats will tell you every day that the gays and the women have no votes. The minorities are in all kinds of trouble under Donald Trump as he gets the endorsement of so many different black organizations, not to mention the guys that he is king made, like the Byron Donaldses of the world who are going to be the next governor in the great state of Florida. And the biggest problem, I talked to Lara Trump about this earlier in the show, biggest problem for establishment Democrats right now is they spent so long just telling voters Trump was Hitler, Trump's going to ban democracy, Trump colluded with Russia, things that didn't offer a deliverable because they were made up. So the Democrats just went 10 years without providing anything for anybody unless you came into this country illegally and was handed a bunch of free stuff.
6: But buenos dias.
7: Buenos dias.
0: But if you want to wonder why the socialists are gaining ground, it's yes, there is a lot of money behind this movement. But also, they at least have a message. Is it fraudulent? Is it hypocritical? Is it economically illiterate? Yes. But they're gaining traction because they're at least making them an offer. Okay, I play this Charles Barkley clip all the time. Charles Barkley sums up the biggest problem for the Democrats, and he was talking about Joe Biden when he said it.
8: The reason I think the Democratic Party and Mr. Biden, President Biden, is losing black votes is they only care about black people every 4 years.
0: Did you hear Charles Barkley? Democrats only care about black people every 4 years.
8: I agree with that.
0: But the black people are no different than the white people. It's been every 4 years. Of we're going to do this. You don't understand. Free health care. We're going to do this. You don't understand. Free child care. Free college. All the stupid things that they could never do. Oh, juxtaposed against the promise to get Trump, who was literally Hitler, even though he literally has a Democrat daughter. The fact that socialists are on the rise in this country is not a testament to anything Donald Trump is doing, but the reality that's dawned on too many people, that when it comes to the establishment politicians running that party,
9: Democrats are so full of crap.
10: The host who always has gifts for his listeners.
11: Just some grass, a few uppers, and a little nose candy.
12: Nose candy?
11: Cocaine.
10: It's Fox Across America with Jimmy Failla.
6: Hey, gang, it's Neil Bortz now. I know how much you've missed me in Atlanta. I'm reminding you, you can hear me throughout the day here on Extra 106.3 and the Extra app.
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22: U.S. military recruitment is up. In 2025, the U.S. saw the highest military recruiting numbers in 15 years across five branches: Army, Navy, Marine Corps, Air Force, and Space Force. That momentum is continuing into 2026. So far, every branch has exceeded its recruitment goals through at least April of this year. In fact, the U.S. Army says it has already met its 2026 recruiting goals 4 months early, with more than 61,500 500 future soldiers signing contracts. 21-year-old Jessica Sigchi from New York signed up for the Army.
1: I'm the youngest siblings out of 9 siblings, and first one to graduate college recently, first one to join the Army, and eventually first one to join NYPD.
22: Army Lieutenant Colonel Oliver Karp leads recruitment in New York City.
2: The Army is going to give you financial benefits that aren't available to the general public. They're going to do everything they can to support you from the time you enter until the time that you retire.
22: With Military Matters, Brian Yenis, Fox News.

0: morning. There it is, Fox Across America with Jimmy Fallon. Danny Polishuk in the On Deck Circle. His opening act is Brady out in northwest Minnesota. Yo, Brady.
1: Hey, Jimmy, how are you? It's been a while.
0: I know. I'm trying not to get emotional, but we do have a Canadian right. coming on. What kind of what kind of intel can you give him?
1: Well, maybe he can back it up or maybe he can correct me on it, but my uncle lives in Alberta. My brother runs a business up there. I'm also a half-breed. My mom's family comes from Winnipeg, where I'm nearby. And Canadian provinces tariff each other, so their economy has been a mess since for decades, or since the beginning of their creation. And there are products you can't get from Manitoba that you can't even get in Alberta or Saskatchewan. And from when I was a young kid, I remember seeing signs at Walmart that said today's Canadian dollar is worth 70 cents. You know, so their economy has been a mess. And the thing with Carney always placing this blame game, from what my uncle tells me, is that their media up there just continues to push that Trump's the boogeyman. He's going to come get you in the night, and it's all his fault.
0: Yep.
1: It's he says it's a mess. He says their media is worse than ours with all their censorship and everything else they do. But, you know, I've experienced a little bit of Canada myself. I only go up there to Winnipeg Jets games every once in a while, and that's really all I want to do with them anymore. I don't care to come from there. I don't care. I was born up there, lived in North Dakota most of my life, and it's just a mess the way they've gone.
0: Yep, and a lot of it, like you said, happens to be there's this cheap thing everybody's doing now where they just resort to the Trump thing, but the Trump thing is not a deliverable in everyday life. And
1: right.
0: I think that is the point. It's like yelling Trump was cool and cute and trendy for a little while there, but we're 10 years into yelling Trump. Like, if he was going to do like the Hitler stuff, I feel like we'd be there by now. You know what I'm saying?
1: Exactly. And Trump's been president for 6 years. Canada has tariffed each other since, like I said, for decades, but they still want to push he's the one ruining our economy. And my uncle says that Carney does that to get his voters to stay in line with him and be like, yeah, once Trump's gone, things will get better, you know, go back to the way it was. But you guys have been doing this for, 50 to 100 years?
0: You
1: ruin your own economy with shipping things up there.
0: That's the point, you know. And saying Trump's the devil might be good for a politician, but it's bad for a country. And that's what we're realizing here. So, Brady, expert analysis. Has been a while, but you still got the fastball. We'll do it again soon, brother. The great Brady, Danny Polishuk up next. Don't go anywhere. It's getting nuts.
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4: News. I'm Sue Guzman. The Trump administration announcing new sanctions against Iran and its economic partners as talks over reopening the Strait of Hormuz remain stalled. War Secretary Pete Hegseth warning that new sanctions don't rule out more strikes against Iran.
5: If Iran is foolish enough to overplay their hand or mess with the American military, we'll do what we need to do.
4: Iran vowing it'll respond harshly and warns any country's support for the sanctions will be seen as an act of war. Tens of thousands of foreigners could soon lose business and tourism visas as part of an immigration crackdown by the Trump administration.
6: The State Department spokesman says the department is coordinating with Homeland Security to identify and revoke the non-immigrant visas of foreigners who came to the U.S. claiming to be short-term visitors, but then filed for asylum to stay permanently.
4: Fox's Jared Halpern. 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
9: To the left of Kennesaw on a map, if that helps.
10: To the left of Kennesaw, okay.
9: Would that be west of Kennesaw, you're trying to tell me?
11: This way I'm pointing. So.
10: Okay, this way that I'm pointing.
12: I guess east and west is very difficult for people these days. It's to the left of Kennesaw.
10: Have you ever...
12: You mean to the west?
10: Yeah. Have you ever looked at a map before? Caw, man. It's to the left of Kennesaw.
12: Can't tell you how many times I've said that to my wife. Just go south on 400,
10: yeah.
12: Exit, and head east. And she's like, what do you mean?
11: Exactly. Tell her to turn right next time.
10: That's right. And right, she'll know exactly.
12: No, that would not be to the right when you're heading south.
10: No. Fine, just let it go. I don't want to embarrass him anymore, man. It's not time to pile on the child. You know? Sorry, man. You'll get it. You'll get it. You'll get it. It's fine. Go home, tell your daddy.
12: I turned right like you said. No, you didn't.
10: But, yeah, go home and tell your daddy. He don't know how to read that. And then tell me how to change a tire. And he's going to feel like the biggest disappointment ever.
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13: In 1980, more than a third of vehicles built for the U.S. market had manual transmissions. By 2025, that number had fallen to just 0.6%, with only a couple dozen models still offering stick shifts, as many drivers don't want to shift anymore. Automatics are also faster and easier in traffic. Volkswagen has said after this year that it's killing the stick shift for North America. Other companies like Honda and BMW have also scaled back on manuals, though with some auto enthusiasts demanding it. Toyota is one of the companies fighting to keep the stick shift alive with cars like the GR Corolla. About 70% of those vehicles sold last year were manuals. Same for the Mazda Miata. And 90% of Subaru BRZs sold were stick. Porsche is also a manual back to the 911 Carrera S for North America because of customer demand. That's Fox Wheels. I'm Jeff Manasso, Fox News.
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0: is Fox Across America with Jimmy Failla. We are in the midst of a heightening trade war with Canada, which means there's nothing we can do but bring in our senior ambassador to Canada. I mean, this is what we do here. You know him and love him as Danny Polishuk, superstar comedian.
1: Hello, I'm here on behalf of the Canadian government.
0: He is an emissary today. Emissary?
1: An emissary.
0: Emissary. Folks, you too could host a national talk show.
1: The bar is quite low.
0: TV, radio.
1: I mean, you're hosting. I'm on.
0: Here we are, folks. I don't know what you're sitting around doing with your life today, but you could be doing a lot more. Yeah. And Danny and I are the proof therein. Good to see you.
1: Good likewise. How are you?
0: I was telling the audience earlier, this is one of those stories that'll be the story for about 72 hours. I don't see, this is not going on for 2 years.
1: No.
0: They both, in the end, they won't.
1: I hope not.
0: Each other.
1: I mean,
0: there's no benefit.
1: You know, I obviously live here. I'm from Canada. I have family and friends in Canada. I hope this doesn't go on for 2 years.
0: Nah, I don't see it. It feels like one of those stories where, you know, everybody likes to saber rattle on things like the economy, but traditionally it's the one area where you don't. You know, how in the mafia, women and children are off limits.
1: Right.
0: The economy is the women and children.
1: Yeah, and the Canadian economy is having some issues.
0: Yeah.
1: So it's really, really like a game of chicken here.
0: Yeah, I'll say. And it's not free range. Okay.
1: No.
0: You're on the American side. You're on the Trump side.
1: Yeah.
0: It is deep fried.
1: Oh, yeah. Tons of antibiotics.
0: Work it out with me here. I actually think free range chickens are crueler. Can I explain why?
1: Okay.
0: So if you're a free range chicken,
1: yeah,
0: you're actually out there living your best life.
1: Oh, you're giving them a taste of the good life?
0: Yeah. If you're just a regular chicken, you want to die. You're happy. Free-range chicken, pal. You're out and about. You're shagging chickens.
1: Things
0: are looking good.
1: I know. I like chicken, though. And when you see those videos
0: cramped. You're not supposed to watch the videos.
1: Well, sometimes it's
0: Twitter.
1: But
0: that's all of life.
1: Yeah, you're not supposed to watch snuff films either, but I watch Twitter.
0: Do you unfold Taco Bell burritos, too? You're not supposed to?
1: No.
0: There's certain things in life you're just supposed to do.
1: I wear the same eye mask I sleep with.
0: It is pretty funny, by the way, that Taco Bell bore the brunt of that lettuce fiasco. I think they were like 8% of it.
1: Who eats lettuce at Taco Bell? Just to feel good about yourself. You go, just sprinkle it.
0: Yeah, you're doing it wrong.
1: Just a little splash of lettuce.
0: And I think we're supposed to know that in this moment that, yes, there's this MAHA thing going on. But there's this other thing going on with food where people are also embracing indulgence.
1: Mm-hmm.
0: Like, meaning, like, McDonald's stopped pretending they were healthy.
1: Yeah.
0: Remember when they were making salads and then everyone made fun of them?
1: Because
0: it was like, it's a 6,000-calorie salad.
1: Yeah. I mean, the thing I hated the most was Doritos came out with
0: the naked thing?
1: And they're like, hey, everybody, we have a new version of Doritos without all the poison.
0: Yeah.
1: But they taste the same. And you're like, why didn't you just do this in the first place?
0: Why the poison? Cheaper or something? I don't know.
1: Well, it is cheaper, yeah.
0: Yeah, but when you make a naked Dorito, what you're telling me,
1: big news, everybody, we're not poisoning you anymore.
0: Well, thanks for that. I didn't know they existed until yesterday. I was on Long Island at Fred's Deli. So Lincoln is leaving town Friday to go to college.
1: Exciting.
0: But so we're doing like a victory lap on all the greatest hits, places we go. You know what I mean?
1: Certain
0: meals, certain things we do. So we have to go to Flashdancers tonight. Jenny, earmuffs. But we were at Fred's Deli yesterday and I saw those naked Doritos and they actually say, it's not like it's like we uncovered proof that they were using these other unhealthy dyes.
1: Yeah.
0: They say it.
1: Yeah, we've decided to include less poison.
0: Isn't that crazy?
1: Same product. Tastes the same.
0: And again, it brings me back to the stolen land thing.
1: Mm-hmm.
0: Saying you were doing the bad thing doesn't make it okay. You know what I mean? Because you're still, again, if the naked is like, okay, we researched this and we realized those dyes were bad.
1: Yeah.
0: From now on, we do it this way. No, that's not what they're doing.
1: They're beside the old ones.
0: Yes, they're right next to the old
1: ones. And most people are probably like, yeah, I kind of want the old ones.
0: Yeah.
1: I like the orange fingers.
0: Let me explain it to you. If you've been eating Doritos for 50 or 60 years with the bad stuff in them, you know what'll kill you? The good stuff. That's what'll kill you.
1: Yeah.
0: You know when you hear
1: your body just can't handle it.
0: You know those crazy stories where like those people who smoke every day for 90 years and don't get sick?
1: Yeah.
0: There's not a lot of them, but those people are not supposed to quit.
1: No, they die
0: when they quit.
1: Yeah, you have a very tenuous balance in your body going on.
0: Isn't it so weird how that works?
1: Yeah.
0: That's why Trump's eating filet of fish at the age of 80. Everybody's like, oh, guy loves a filet of fish.
1: I mean, maybe he could tone it down a little bit.
0: I don't know.
1: I saw something. Even the White House is like, yeah, you put on a few.
0: I mean, I want to think so. I mean, my metabolism is It quit, actually.
1: Oh, yeah, yeah. Mine's over, too.
0: Yeah, a long time ago.
1: It is crazy because you're like, I'm 42, and I'm just like, yeah, it's really slowing down.
0: Yeah,
1: I don't know what it's like.
0: Slowing down. It's a picket line.
1: Yeah, I can't imagine what it's like when you're 80.
0: Good God. We're talking to Danny Polishuk, superstar comedian, migrated here from Canada. And we were kind of...
1: I did come over the southern border, though.
0: Ooh.
1: Yeah, walked right in.
0: He's like, what the hell with this paperwork?
1: Yeah.
0: What are we doing here? Why would we do
1: just
0: that?
1: Just took a flight to Tijuana and just...
0: Where is, okay, and I don't know, we don't have real polling on this, but what are the sentiments? We had a caller earlier, Brady from Minnesota.
1: Oh, I listen. Jets fan?
0: I didn't process a lot of that.
1: It's like being a New York Jets fan.
0: Yeah. No,
1: Brady.
0: I go up there to say the Winnipeg Jets.
1: Oof.
0: It's so funny. But give me this. Is, in Canada, somebody like Mark Carney, does he have the benefit that maybe a liberal politician does here, which is if you just outsource anything wrong to Trump, you kind of evade accountability for improving people's lives? Is there any of that going on or no?
1: I mean, he only got elected because of Trump.
0: That's crazy.
1: If you recall, Pierre Poilievre, who was the conservative leader, at one point leading up to the election, was a 90% favorite on the betting markets. Then Trump started all this 51st state stuff. And then all of a sudden, you know, Poilievre, who's a conservative, they're like, you're too close to Trump. We're out.
0: We're not doing this.
1: We're not doing this. You're just like, he's a Republican, you're a conservative, no dice.
0: Wow. So Trump, Miley Cyrus came in like a wrecking ball.
1: I mean, that's kind of funny, is like Trump got Carney elected.
0: Wow.
1: Like, it would not have happened otherwise. There was no chance if Trump just kept his mouth shut.
0: That is crazy to me.
1: Yeah.
0: But that's part of the liability of the Trump man, is everybody, it's really easy on the right.
1: Mm-hmm.
0: You know, we had Lara Trump earlier. Oh, she's great. I love talking to Lara Trump. But the thing is, like, on the right, he talks so much more than a traditional president does.
1: Oh, boy, does he.
0: I was talking to somebody's show Saturday night. It's like he was making this joke. He had a 10-year-old kid in the Oval Office.
1: Yeah.
0: The kid who got saved drowning by the 16-year-old.
1: Right.
0: And he literally, the 10-year-old kid is like, you're lucky that wasn't me. I wouldn't have saved you. Which is hilarious.
1: He wants to bomb the bond market.
0: I understand. That's the point. But it's hilarious. But it's consequential. Not obviously the president joking to a kid like that. But with some of this stuff in terms of other foreign politics and stuff, I don't doubt there's a lot of people that absolutely, if you live in Canada,
1: oh, they're fired up.
0: Yeah, that's what I mean.
1: Fired up right now. I mean, I keep a really close eye on what's going on in Canada, and people right now are. And look, Carney is—he's taking quite the gamble, and you know, I'm a gambling man, so I guess I can kind of appreciate it. My thoughts are, he sees the midterms coming up. A lot of the, you know, swing states with the midterms are states that do a lot of trade with Canada. So I, you know, it's, what are we, like 70 days away?
0: Yes.
1: He's maybe thinking, you know what, we can definitely hold out 70 days.
0: Yeah.
1: 2 years will hurt the country badly, but he's like, you know what, maybe 70 days we can wait. And, you know, you already see like Maine and Michigan there, which do, Pennsylvania, tons of trade with, Canada. And they're like, you know, this is going to hurt us. I mean, they're putting a huge tariff on the giant, like, you know, the F-350s that are made in Canada. Like, if you buy that here, it's great. It's just went up 50%.
0: Wow. That's a number.
1: Right.
0: I don't think that's sustainable. I think what happens a lot of times is he declares these wars and then we start hearing about the exemptions.
1: Right.
0: You know what I'm saying?
1: Oh, well, of course. And again, it's like the whole thing is like crazy because they had their trade agreement that Trump signed in 2019. He's like, this is the best trade agreement of all time. Now he's like, what idiot signed this? And he's like, it was you, sir. So,
0: This is my thing. There's a duality to this that I find challenging. I do think he's looking at the world and trying to do things in this country that will right a lot of weird economic imbalances between us and allies and stuff like that, which sounds great and admirable. But the reality is, if they hurt him between now and the midterms, it means all of this is getting erased anyway.
1: Right.
0: So it's almost like should have just waited till after the midterms to bomb Iran and redo a trade deal if this was really the goal.
1: Yeah, Jimmy, you might have a spot in his administration because that's a great idea.
0: Maybe.
1: Like, there's one thing that is hurting him, and the thing that's hurting him the most, in my opinion, is that every American drives by a gas station every day.
0: Uh-huh.
1: And they look at the price and they go, this sucks.
0: This is not good.
1: When I was promised 2 months ago that this was going to be back to normal.
0: Do you know I was in Chicago the other day. Yesterday morning, I was filling up my car at 4:35 in the morning. I hate myself.
1: Yeah.
0: You know, so I had a nice early flight out. And it was 6:49 a gallon. 6:49. We're getting back to that place where they don't show the gas price. They show a picture of the sex act you'll have to perform behind the
1: station. The worst part about this is you see something, you know, these stories, and people probably have them all over the United States, and you're like, this is how we're getting communism, except for that the communists are not going to fix the gas prices.
0: No! Good That's God!
1: And even now, like, they just came out today, the strategic oil reserve is the lowest it's been since the 80s.
0: Yeah.
1: So, you know, that's kind of a one ace in the hole they have, is they can just dump all this oil and, you know, kind of lower the price. But you're like, well, that's finite.
0: Two things. We're talking to Danny.
1: Why didn't they reload it when it was negative money?
0: Can I jump in here? Okay, this matters. In 2020, he was at the height of COVID buying SPRs.
1: Yeah.
0: Trump was.
1: Yeah, yeah.
0: Because he knew he was getting them at a low price. They fought him on that, but he did it. Biden, into the last midterms, if you remember, flooded the market.
1: Flooded the market. I know. SPRs. To make gas prices.
0: And now
1: low.
0: You have to buy it back at current prices.
1: Dude, do you remember
0: But they're not meant for that. That's the point. They're meant for like a war.
1: Right.
0: Or a hurricane.
1: Yeah, they're not meant for you getting reelected in the midterms. or the election. That's not what they're designed for. But do you remember oil went negative one day?
0: Yeah. Mm-hmm.
1: Like you could literally, they would pay you to take oil.
0: Yeah, because they just needed to get it out of there.
1: Well, how did they not just be like, we'll take all of it?
0: This'll never come back. It's so dumb. But Danny, you can't go anywhere because every week we have a tradition called Mikey Mondays.
1: Okay.
0: Where our producer Mikey brings a story to the forefront that perhaps he feels I should have covered
1: or
0: it's not getting
1: enough headway.
0: That's the only tease I can give the listeners because I don't know what is ever going to happen on a Mikey Monday.
1: Oh, I'm excited.
0: I just know that a broken man with a lot of gambling debt is about to address the nation. So don't go anywhere. Mikey Mondays after this.
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13: He went from Chef Gordon to Gordon that day, yeah. Minister Gordon. Yeah. 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
14: 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Justin Jesse, J Squared, started a sandwich cookie company called The Sandwich Cookie Co. 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

0: girl. Bottom of the ninth on Fox Across America with Jimmy Fallon. Danny Polishuk riding shotgun. But it's about to get a little more crowded.
1: Okay.
0: It is a Mikey Monday.
1: Oh, I like it.
0: No, I'm just
1: I've never been on a Mikey Monday.
0: Mikey's views do not necessarily reflect those of Fox News nor its affiliates.
1: Yeah. Or the United States of America. Or
0: any
1: Canada.
0: Of the OnlyFans models in anywhere in the continental United States. Mikey, what do you got for us?
2: That's a great transition, Jimmy.
0: Oh, no. To be clear, I don't know what he's about to
1: get
0: say.
1: Get your mind out of the gutter.
2: This story was on the Kickers part of my list today.
0: Ooh,
2: so you probably might not have saw it, but the Double Lives of Suburban Wives star says secret adult content side hustle got her fired from her corporate job.
0: Okay, so reading me this headline, there was a TV show called The Double Wives of Suburban Wives.
2: I think there still is.
0: Is this a TV show or is this a DVD you bought in the 90s?
1: Sounds like a triple wife, actually.
0: Yes.
1: She has a corporate job, a TV show, and the OnlyFans?
0: Yeah, Josh, is this a real story?
3: It's on TLC, formerly known as the Learning Channel.
1: Well, let's learn something, Jimmy.
0: All right, talk to me. So she's saying this former TV star, who now has a job in corporate America,
2: She did have a job in corporate America.
0: Which is gone because they found out she was also on OnlyFans.
2: And she has four kids, apparently. So I don't know how she's doing OnlyFans with four kids, but like, you
0: sheesh.
2: Know.
3: Reading
0: I know,
3: a very locked room.
1: Right.
0: I mean,
1: you know, like, do you not get the mechanics of it or the ethical problem?
2: Oh, no, both.
0: Okay.
2: Oh,
0: okay. I mean, he doesn't know how she's doing OnlyFans. I know why she's doing OnlyFans. She's got four kids in this day and age, and TLC isn't giving away the money.
1: No.
0: Figured out that business model with John and Kate plus eight.
1: Right.
0: Do you remember that?
1: Were they just, yeah, they don't pay them really?
0: Not a ton of money.
1: Yeah, not a ton.
0: You know,
1: not for what the ratings are.
0: The point is they take regular people and expose them to a stunning amount of stimulation. Like if you're a guy and a woman and you took a bunch of fertility drugs and somehow just farted out eight kids at once,
1: yeah.
0: You've got a lot to deal with.
1: Right.
0: Now a 24-hour TV crew following you with craft services and everything else, those people never had a chance.
1: Right.
0: So this woman probably never had a chance.
1: And you're not famous to start, so they pay you nothing.
0: So Mikey, are your sentiments with who? The OnlyFans model, or do you think the employer?
1: Do we know what the corporate job was? Can we get a little more insight on that? Like,
0: was she working
1: at a call center at AT&T? Or
0: what was she doing, Mikey? Does it say?
2: She was working as a certified nursing assistant or CNA.
0: Oh.
2: A job she described as physically demanding and poorly compensated.
1: Ooh. I think nurses are fairly compensated.
2: Well, was this not according to her.
0: Was this a naughty nurse?
1: Well, if she's comparing it to the OnlyFans money, maybe.
0: Yeah, I mean, yeah, nobody makes money compared to the feed pick ladies. Holy hell. So is there some kind of like social media movement to right this wrong? Is there a GoFundMe for
2: her?
0: Yeah,
2: I'm starting it.
1: I didn't know Mike was a bit of a dog.
0: Say that again, Josh.
3: He's just taking notes over here for later.
0: Yeah, I know. That's how this works.
2: I gotta do some research.
0: Danny, if you knew how Mikey worked, we have two intern programs here. One is the official Fox intern program. One is hot girls who message Mikey on LinkedIn.
1: Oh, yeah.
0: And wind up coming in to shadow the show. You know what I'm saying? We've had a few of those over the years.
1: Sure.
0: We call it Mikey's Babe Parade. So I guess the question becomes, is this woman going to be shadowing the show anytime soon?
2: Well, I think she's still married, so probably not.
0: Oh, so she's married with four kids, working as a nurse and running an OnlyFans.
2: That's like the Hannah Montana of OnlyFans, the double life. You know?
0: Well, I mean, she's got a...
1: Mikey's like, send in your resume and your measurements.
0: Yeah, double life, double D, who's keeping score? Yeah. Mikey is, that's why.
2: See, that's funny Danny said that, because the other story I was going to go with was the Jesse James Decker thing, where she said she's getting reduction in her implants or something. So
1: nah, that's got to be a crime.
0: She's getting a breast reduction?
2: Yeah.
0: Now, this is interesting, Mikey, because you're flat out admitting, like, I always call him a pervert and everything like that. He just admitted his one and two. He gets one chance to address the American people a week. He went with an OnlyFans model and a breast reduction.
1: I mean, the crazy thing is God knows what, like, four, five, six are, where he's like, I don't even know if
0: Mikey,
1: I can say
0: this. Yeah, give us some insight into the process. You know when they released the college football bowl playoff?
1: Yeah.
0: And they just, well, we made Indiana number two because... What was 3, 4, and 5, Mikey, out of curiosity?
2: I think 3 might have been the Enos Kanter thing.
1: Okay.
0: Okay.
2: And, you know.
0: So by 3, you're getting a little bit weird in your search history. You're going into chicks with dongs. Starts off with OnlyFans.
1: 7 foot Turkish ladies.
0: So I'm assuming 4 is some form of bestiality. What are we talking about here? Oh, that is amazing, Mikey. Yeah, Danny, the point of this show, as I said when you first got on, is to remind people that Fox did something very unique and gave regular people access to this massive media platform. And we feel an obligation to be as much of ourselves as we
1: absolutely
0: can.
1: Absolutely.
0: Which is my way of saying sorry to all the affiliates who carry this show.
1: You know what? There's too much polished stuff.
0: Yeah, you know what we're learning in this day and age? Nobody wants that anymore.
1: Yeah, nobody wants that. They want real, they want the real. You know how many, you see like on Instagram now, so many pages, they're blowing up and it's just some guy who works in a restaurant.
0: Yeah.
1: And he's just videoing himself, just cooking food and people go, I don't know why, but this is just, at least this is real.
0: It's like a thing.
1: Yeah.
0: Yeah, cause they got tired of crafted personas.
1: Yeah.
0: Ever since, I think Ellen ruined it. Because she literally had a motto of be kind.
1: Yeah.
0: And then would go to commercial and do that WWF where they bounce a person off the ropes and they run back and forth and get clotheslined. How come those people can't stop their feet from moving? I never understood that.
1: Why doesn't the ref ever intervene?
0: And the refs never see anything. Yeah. How does the WWF not have ABS instant replay?
1: When I was a little kid, I'd be yelling at the TV. I'm like, turn around!
0: Well, apparently all the cameras went to Mikey's women. That's the problem.
1: Boy.
0: Can't have ABS, but we can have OPP. The show's over. Happy Monday. Follow Danny Polishuk on social media. I gotta go.
1: Later.
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10: Announced. I'm Sue Guzman, Fox News. The Trump administration announcing sweeping new sanctions against Iran and is warning countries that do business with the Islamic Republic to sever financial ties or face retaliations from the U.S. Fox's Jared Halpern reports.
11: Describing an economic D-Day, Treasury Secretary Scott Bessent says new U.S. sanctions will block all foreign revenue streams to Iran.
12: Our objective is to sever every economic lifeline that sustains this tyrannical regime until Tehran stands alone.
11: Bessent says President Trump and Treasury officials are calling counterparts to deliver timelines for countries to cut ties with Iran or face stiff secondary sanctions.
12: If they do not take action, we will do so unilaterally through Treasury authorities.
11: China, Turkey, and the United Arab Emirates are among Iran's largest trading partners. At the White House, Jared Halpern, Fox News.
10: Trade troubles with Canada as the U.S. hits our northern neighbors with massive tariffs on imports. Fox's Lauren Simonetti.
13: The U.S. slapped 50% tariffs on about $20 billion of Canadian goods from hockey sticks to wine after trade talks collapsed late Friday. Now Canada is preparing retaliatory tariffs on U.S. goods. President Trump says, quote, Canada wants the benefits of being a state without being one. They have also charged our great farmers for many years massive amounts of tariffs. No more. Well, the U.S. is Canada's largest trading partner, and U.S. Trade Chief Jamieson Greer says Ottawa walked away from what he calls a pretty good deal.
10: Canadian Prime Minister Mark Carney.
14: We made progress. We did make some progress in recent weeks. In the end, that momentum reversed, and we could not accept what the U.S. had offered.

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1: Orno, which ignited Saturday.
2: They did discover 32 destroyed homes and 6 damaged homes.
1: 900 personnel from at least 15 states, New Zealand, and Australia are helping to battle the flames.
2: To date, we've had 4 civilian injuries and 3 firefighter injuries.
1: Officials say they know the fire was human-caused, but are still investigating whether it was intentional. Kristen Goodwin, Fox News.
3: Federal judge has postponed a trial for a Libyan man charged in the 1988 bombing of Pan Am Flight 103. The judge citing the discovery of new evidence that defense attorneys want to examine. Jury selection was scheduled to begin Wednesday for the federal trial in Washington for that man who's charged with making the bomb that downed the airplane, killing 270 people, most of them Americans. And War Secretary Pete Hegseth paying a visit to the Strategic Command headquarters near Omaha, Nebraska today, part of his tour for the rebuilding of American defense manufacturing. He spoke to service members about backing them up with the weapons they need.
4: For too long, we outsourced those capabilities, or we didn't invest in our defense industrial base, and we allowed our defense companies to effectively become appendages of government.
3: His defense rebuilding request comes amid persistent claims that the U.S. weapons stockpile is being depleted. President Trump maintains the U.S. has a, quote, virtually unlimited supply of certain munitions to fight wars. The administration's request for $1.5 trillion for defense spending is still pending in Congress. I'm Sue Guzman. This is Fox News.
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10: Welcome to the show. I am indeed Jason Rantz. I'm the guy they call when their first two choices said, I can't do it. We got a lot to get to this hour. The left and some on the right are taking on data centers. I think they're both wrong. Enes Kanter Freedom is taking on women's basketball. He's 100% correct. And Zoran Mamdani might destroy your neighborhood bodega. But first, it is Economic D-Day against Iran. That was announced today by Treasury Secretary Scott Bessent.
11: Iran now faces a very clear choice with only two paths before them. Complete global isolation and a subsistence economy, or a path back to normalcy with an opportunity to rejoin the global economy. Today we are launching Operation Economic Outcast to foreclose every other option available to the Iranian regime.

0: the announcement, Operation Economic Outcast. This is the administration's push to use economic tools to effectively force the opening of the Strait of Hormuz without any threat from Iran, military threat, and of course end the war with Iran. He called it this economic D-Day. And, he, you know, he wasn't being cute about it. He did this interview with the Financial Times yesterday, and he called it the single greatest financial offensive ever marshaled against an adversary. And what it actually does, it meets that. I mean, the headline doesn't really tell you how significant this is. The Office of Foreign Assets Control designated over 60 different entities, individuals, vessels. These are outfits that help Iran buy nuclear and missile technology. They're the ones who run the cyber operations, and they're the ones that effectively turn oil into cash. This directive hits five different sectors: digital assets, technology, gold, aviation, and shipping. And the designations themselves, to me, that's not really what the story is. The operation expands secondary sanctions. These are sanctions on the countries and companies that do business with Tehran and help them, in the word of Bessent, launder money for the Iranian regime. And they're now being told, yeah, that ends today.
1: Any entity that facilitates money laundering on behalf of Iran will be removed from the U.S. dollar system. The clock just started ticking. The new sectoral sanctions determinations issued today target five of Iran's most vital lifelines that it exploits in other countries: digital assets, technology, gold, aviation, and shipping. These measures broaden secondary sanctions risk for anyone foolish enough to continue conducting business with this regime.
0: And what I love about this, they send Bessent out to talk about this, to make the big unveiling. And he's kind of the boring guy, right? He doesn't have the most outlandish personality, because this is kind of like the boring way to destroy an enemy, the dorky way, the nerdy way, the financial way. And I would never want to cross Scott Bessent. He's serious. And there are probably, I don't know, three reasons that this is bigger than just some sanctions press release, which I imagine the left-wing voices over at MS Now are going to be spending the next, you know, few days putting out. Oh, it's just a press. It's not that big of a deal. But I would say, number one, this is an admission. The war was sold as 4 to 6 weeks. And obviously that was wrong. It's in the 6 month. And the bombing worked. It just didn't finish the job. And in a way, that was a different agenda for the president. And the goals at the outset of this war, they have been completed. They were successful. But it brought up other issues that we would eventually have to address anyway. And the, you know, the framing coming from Scott Bessent himself is that, yeah, we dismantled the military. We flattened their factories for missile buildings. We buried the nuclear program. And yet here we are, as he points out, entering the end game, because the Strait is still a shooting gallery. Not what it once was. It's gotten much better, thanks in large part to the military operation and this blockade by the Trump administration. But I do think this is important because it is admitting that we're past our deadline. We're putting this to an end, and we're going into the economic D-Day territory, as he says. Number two, the real target in all of this isn't really Tehran. They're a target, but it's also Beijing. It's China, because they're buying about 90% of Iran's oil exports, and they're doing this through private refiners called teapots. And they soak up nearly every single barrel of the oil that's coming from Iran. So when Bessent is saying to the other countries, oh, no, we're not doing this anymore. We're not doing this anymore. That is a message, not just to those countries, but a threat to the Chinese. And Xi Jinping is expected at the White House, what, next month? And number three, why this is kind of bigger than just some press release, is that Iran is threatening to escalate. This is what they do. Mohsen Razi, he's the Supreme National Security Council leader there. He says that if this continues, not a single drop of oil is going to leave the Persian Gulf. We're going to have some seismic response to this. And any country that helps America is committing an act of war against Iran. That is a threat that is aimed at the very people we are trying to convince to give up doing their work with Iran. And the reality is, Iran has been operating this way for decades, and they've been doing it in bad faith. They've been doing it through threats.
1: For decades, this regime has drawn strength from a calculus that regards Iranian retaliation as certain and American enforcement as negotiable. Under President Trump, that era is over. To the ordinary soldiers supporting this regime, as more and more of your paychecks stop or are supposedly just delayed, ask whether your commanders are leading your country to triumph or to ruin. And recall that the Berlin Wall fell when ordinary soldiers decided not to shoot at their own people.
0: And that's a great point. Now, whether or not that's going to be moving to the folks he's delivering that line to, unlikely, right? I mean, I doubt that this speech gets seen in Iran, and you still have a lot of hardliners, particularly in the military. But, you know, you can make a really good case that this time, these kinds of sanctions, which really don't have a parallel, you can't go back and say, well, we tried something similar to this before and it failed. No, we have tried sanctions, there's no doubt. And Iran has been very pesky in all of this, but it's been pesky in a different context. It's been a problem for the United States and others because they had control over the Strait of Hormuz. They may not have used the threat of closing it down in the past, but they didn't have to. They didn't have to. They had control, and their oil was getting through. Their oil's not getting through anymore, not to the extent that it once was. Some of it is still getting through, but much of it is not. And this is aimed at stopping that flow completely. And we're doing it at a time that Iran is particularly vulnerable. The regime is broken. It's broken. We still don't even know if their supreme leader is alive. Their currency hit a record low over the weekend. More than 2 million to the dollar. You don't get numbers like that from a government that has a whole bunch of options. Every previous round of sanctions you could look at and say it was just retail, right? And designate a shipping company. They spin up a new one in the free zone a week from now. That's not what this is about. This is not the whack-a-mole that we've been dealing with for the longest time with Iran. Bessin says we've mapped out at Treasury every single facilitator, every single network that Iran is using to smuggle oil and evade sanctions. Whereas the Democrats want you to pretend that the Trump administration has been doing virtually nothing this entire time. This is what they were doing. They were mapping all of that out so that they can target them with these kinds of sanctions. That's the difference between, you know, swatting moles and paving the field. We're paving the field. And the leverage that we have right now is real because it's not a lecture. This is a choice. Any bank on earth can trade with a bankrupt theocracy or can trade in dollars. And I suspect there's not going to be a whole bunch of banks that will pick the theocracy. They might drag their feet a little bit to see if this is real, if we're going to follow through with the threats. But again, I wouldn't cross Scott Bessent. You're doing that at your own peril. I doubt they're going to go ahead and pick Iran, especially in the context of what we've been seeing, not just with a weakened Iran, but kind of the Middle East countries that have not been traditionally the friendliest to either the United States or Israel. They understand the risk here, and they understand that a weakened Iran is better for them and for the region. Just financially it is. They don't want that threat there. Now, that doesn't make them friendly to the United States. They don't want a strong United States. But they understand a strong United States and a weakened Iran is better for them if they're Qatar or the UAE or Saudi Arabia. And what Bessent said today is that no one is above the reach of our sanctions. So that's really good news. And then, of course, there's Tehran itself. They said that Iran cannot continue with war forever. We know that. I know that they want to pretend that they can withstand more, and they can withstand a little bit. A lot of this is just political in that they know the closer we get to the midterms, the worse it is for the president, for Republicans. And they're thinking that a weakened President Trump post midterms, losing the House, maybe losing the Senate, means that they just have to withstand the pressure and the sanctions for just a few more months. And then everything is going to turn around for them. And I think that that is a losing proposition. It's one thing for Democrats to come out and say they're against a military strike or military options. Fair enough. We know exactly what it is they're doing. These are cowards who previously took one position, and now because Donald Trump is doing it, they're like, oh, well, now I guess we got to side against war. But it is entirely something else for the Democrats to come out and say they're against sanctions. I have no doubt that you go on MS Now or you read some, you know, think tank piece from a far left group or maybe some, you know, faux academic article in The Atlantic or something. They're going to say, you know what, this is not going to work. They'll tell us it's not going to work, but they're not going to come out and say we shouldn't do it. No matter what happens in the midterms, assuming this lasts that long, I just don't anticipate the Democrats coming out and saying we should get rid of the sanctions. They've always seemed to be at least publicly in favor and privately in favor of sanctions against Iran. We're essentially calling the bluff of the Democrats who don't want any kind of military operation. Okay, well, here's a non-military operation. Get in the way of that. And let's see what they end up saying. Again, they might say something publicly because they hate the president. They want to see weakness going into the midterms. A political strategy, I guess I understand. But I doubt they're truly going to get in the way of these sanctions because it just opens them up to criticism of, okay, well, then what do you want? You just want to go back to normal and Iran has access to nuclear weapons? Is that what we need to do? So I think this is going to bode well for the president. The question is just about the timeline. How long will this take to truly work? And how quickly will all these other entities take the president and this administration seriously that they will, in fact, suffer these sanctions? 6 months of war did not end this, but Bessent and his nerdy spreadsheet might do just that. You squeeze the money, the strait opens, and drivers all across the state, all across the country that you live in, state that you live in, the country that we live in, all of a sudden they're going to stop underwriting, you know, the IRGC every time we go fill up our tanks, our gas tanks. I'm Jason Rantz. I am filling in for the Guy Benson Show. When we come back, the latest controversy from the WNBA, this time Enes Freedom at the center.
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18: 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It's a time to promote back-to-school well check exams and vision screenings for young children. The American Administration of Ophthalmology offers guidance in the importance of child's eye health. Newborn to two-month-olds are adjusting to light and learning to focus. They take interest in objects very close to them. 2 to 4 months, the eyes are learning to work together and track a moving object. Watch for inward or outward turning eyes and delays in tracking moving objects. 5 to 8 months, your kiddos have developed 3D and color vision. Watch for reaching, recognizing, and recalling an object from across the room. 9 to 12 months, babies should be judging distance very well. And from 2 to 6 years, they should have normal vision milestones like enhanced hand-eye coordination, ability to read an eye chart, letter and object recognition, improved visual memory, and advanced reading skills. For more health news, go to foxnewshealth.com. House Call for Health, I'm Anna Eliopoulos, Fox News.

0: I am Jason Rantz filling in. We still have a lot to get to, including the controversy between Ennis Freedom and the WNBA. Plus, Michael LaRosa is going to stop by in just a few moments. But first, the immigrant shopkeepers that Zoran Mamdani built a campaign around just brought him into court this morning. It happened with a class action lawsuit against the city. The plaintiff is the Multicultural Business Coalition. This is a group of about 50 or so chambers of commerce representing Asian, African, Caribbean, Hispanic, Middle Eastern, and Jewish-owned businesses across the five boroughs in New York City. And they're asking a judge to block this city-owned grocery store scheme. And they're doing that well in advance of the really just the construction of this thing. They're not asking for a delay. They want it completely blocked with a permanent injunction on something that won't even open until 2029, which is an important caveat in all of this to understand, is that it betrays the urgency that Zoran Mamdani claims this is all about addressing. Hey, we have an urgent need for these grocery stores that are owned by the government. People are dying because they're so hungry. We'll open it in 2029. Uh-huh. Now, the president of this coalition, his name is Kenneth Roldan. He sent City Hall a letter saying that the mayor's office has gone completely silent on this since May, and we'd love to figure this out without having to sue, but no one called them back, so they're all like, okay, I guess we're going to sue. Mamdani, for his part, is rejecting this.
1: I continue to be fully confident in both the legality and the importance of our initiative to deliver five city-run grocery stores, one in each borough, to the people of our city. We are talking about a reflection of a cost of living crisis that has seen grocery prices increase by about 30% over the last few years.
0: That 30% is important because he's saying in these grocery stores, they'll be selling it 30% cheaper than the market rate for all sorts of different items. Again, this isn't 2029. This is not opening tomorrow. So he's expecting nothing's going to get better between now and 2029, and he's hoping that nothing actually gets worse. The problem, of course, is that the Food Industry Association, they look at the net profit on average for food retailers. And this is not just the big grocery store chains. This is the independent ones as well. And last year, that number, that net profit was 2.1%. So 2 cents on the dollar is what goes back in profits to these businesses. That is the entire margin that an independent grocer is operating on, and they're now going to have to be competing with grocery stores offering a 30% under market price. So how exactly do you compete? You can't. The city owns their land. The city covers the rent and the construction of these grocery stores. You have a private contractor who's winning the contract, signing that to pass the savings along to the city. There's no rent. There's no property tax. There's no profit motive. And so they build these things in a bodega a couple blocks away. They're paying all of that, all of that. And then they're eating a 30% price gap on top of it. How do you do that? How do you compete? And the mayor doesn't really have an answer.
1: What we can do is continue with our approach citywide of looking for ways to cut costs and cut the regulations that so many bodegueros as well as grocery store owners have to jump through in order to do their work.
0: You can do that literally right now. You can do this right now. And he's choosing not to. Instead, he's going with a plan that has already been tried in Kansas City and was a total and complete failure. Total and complete failure. I'm Jason Rantz. I'm filling in for Guy Benson. When we come back, former Biden official or staff member, Michael LaRosa.
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3: Fox News. I'm Ted Lindner. Thousands of people have been forced to evacuate their homes in Nevada after a fire broke out over the weekend, injuring at least seven and destroying over 20 homes. Truckee Meadows Fire Chief Richard Edwards says
4: the fire is a little over 15,000 acres right now, but I am happy to announce that right now the fire is at 27% containment.
3: Officials did confirm the fire was human-caused, but don't know if it was intentional. The investigation continues. And the Trump administration setting new sanctions against Iran and its economic partners, calling it an economic D-Day. As talks over reopening the Strait of Hormuz remain stalled, War Secretary Pete Hegseth.
5: If Iran is foolish enough to overplay their hand or mess with the American military, we'll do what we need to do.
3: Iran saying that they will respond harshly to any new sanctions. 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
2: It's Fox Wheels.
3: In 1980, more than a third of vehicles built for the U.S. market had manual transmissions. By 2025, that number had fallen to just 0.6%, with only a couple dozen models still offering stick shifts, as many drivers don't want to shift anymore. Automatics are also faster and easier in traffic. Volkswagen has said after this year that it's killing the stick shift for North America. Other companies like Honda and BMW have also scaled back on manuals, though with some auto enthusiasts demanding it. Toyota is one of the companies fighting to keep the stick shift alive with cars like the GR Corolla. About 70% of those vehicles sold last year were manuals. Same for the Mazda Miata. And 90% of Subaru BRZs sold were stick. Porsche is also adding a manual back to the 911 Carrera S for North America because of customer demand. That's Fox Wheels. I'm Jeff Manasso, Fox News.
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5: How are you pleading the fifth?
6: Yeah, because we don't know what you're pleading the fifth to. Right?
5: What is the part to plead to?
6: And that's what I'm saying. That's what I was actually trying to say. Like, you don't even have something that you need to plead the fifth to because there's no crime.
5: I gave the example earlier. If Tug Cowart had run, let's say, a Ponzi scheme and was federally prosecuted, if he went in front of any sort of congressional hearing and was asked about that Ponzi scheme, he cannot plead the fifth. If he received a presidential pardon for it, he has to be forthcoming with the information that pardon applied to. So he is actually in a situation where he's pleading the fifth. So it causes a conundrum of like, what was your pardon for?
6: Yeah, what are you pleading the fifth for if there's no crime?
5: If there's no crime, if your pardon is so large that you would be compelled to talk about whatever they're asking, but you are basically acting like your pardon doesn't apply to any of it because you're pleading the fifth.
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0: in for Guy Benson, it's Jason Rantz.
1: Welcome back to the show. I am Jason Rantz filling in. The Democratic Party spent the year handing Hassan Piker a microphone and essentially saying our party has such a big tent, we welcome him in. You know, the college Democrats giving them the convention stage back in, what was it, July. You had Abdul El-Sayed, the Senate nominee in Michigan, campaigning beside this guy. And yet he still continues to live down to expectations. You had on Friday night in San Francisco, Hassan Piker leading a cheering crowd in a sing-along mocking Charlie Kirk's murder. And this is 3 weeks out from the anniversary of that assassination. You had days earlier, Hassan Piker telling his audience in his stream that American Jews that back Israel, that we are inviting violence on ourselves. It's pretty disgusting. Now, for some Democrats, they're making it clear, as Jake Auchincloss, the congressman from Massachusetts, said, he does not stand for Democrats.
2: I reject Hassan Piker's ideology, whether it was seeming to celebrate or at least excuse 9/11, whether it is seeming to excuse the assassination of Charlie Kirk, which I condemned immediately. The Democratic Party does not stand for what Hassan Piker stands for.
1: And yet, none of these controversies are really all that new. Maybe the very specific cases are new, but this has been happening with him for a very long time. Michael LaRosa was Jill Biden's press secretary, and he's endorsed the Republican, Mike Rogers, in Michigan, instead of Abdul El-Sayed, at least in part because of this kind of nonsense. Michael, welcome to the show.
3: Hey, Jason. Thank you for having me.
1: What was Piker doing that you think caught the attention of the Democrats to the point where they said, okay, let's just embrace this guy? Because it's not like they weren't aware of some of his beliefs.
3: Right. I think it's been the sort of the avalanche, the fire hose of clips.

0: that have been circulating. I think it's been one by one, a slow drip of Democrats, mainstream Democrats, willing to speak up and speak out. You saw Hillary Schulten today issue a statement. Jared Moskowitz is fired up more than I've ever seen him on stuff like this. Josh Gottheimer from New Jersey. And then you got even people who are not maybe relevant at the moment, but like big names, like a James Carville or a Andrew Cuomo going on Bill Maher. Just it all helps, and I think it's building a crescendo where more and more Democrats are becoming, I want to say mainstream Democrats. What I like to say is the normal wing of the Democratic Party. The normies are starting to be less afraid to speak out. Now, I would just argue that there's no reason to be afraid. These people don't really win elections in places that matter. I mean, I don't want to say they don't matter. That's not right. But they don't win elections in places where the balance of power is decided either in Congress.
1: They're not winning purple districts.
0: Correct. They're not winning purple districts. They're not winning red districts. They're not winning the areas where the next presidential next presidential race will be fought and won and lost in places like Green Bay or Scranton or Phoenix, places like that.
1: But at the same time, and I can't quite figure out why they haven't figured this out, or maybe they have and they're just hoping that it's not the reality, but they're clearly not just embracing the Huss and Pikers of the world, but some of the mainstream Democrats or the normies, as you say, they're embracing the DSA and they're embracing people who are not Democrats. And I'm not just talking about the candidates themselves like Chevalier and some of the others. But when you're seeing this kind of embrace under this line that we're a big tent party, is the tent too big?
0: Well, I think that's kind of a cop-out. First of all, it is a big tent party. It's a big tent party when it comes to ideas, when it comes to the direction you want to take the country, or the means by which you want to take the country in a new direction, and all those things are fine. You know, I'm opposed to Medicare for all, and a lot of the sort of socialist welfare state stuff that these guys advocate for on the DSA level. To me, that doesn't make them unfit. It makes them extreme, or it makes them, probably won't lead to a lot of credibility with the voters if you run candidates who believe in those things. However, what makes people unfit is when you can't stand up to extremists who justify terrorism or anti-Semitism or, you know, incite or speak so violently and dangerously that it could incite danger. And that's what we have with this Piker guy. And look, this is just not what I signed up for. I did not sign up for the Nazi with the SS tattoo in Maine. I forget his name right now.
1: Graham Platner.
0: Him. And I would never have supported somebody like that. And it's been really disturbing watching El Sayed be so dismissive of the significance of the things Hassan Piker says. And the 9/11 stuff really pissed me off because, you know, El Sayed won't or wouldn't condemn those words with Politico, but then he did on Meet the Press. He's not unequivocal. And I think that's the problem. And that's what would make, I think, probably would go a long way with a lot of other people if he was unequivocal about Piker, but he's not. And that's kind of scary to me that he's too afraid to stand up to somebody like that. I mean, if you can't stand up to a streamer, either you believe what he's saying or you're too scared to offend the people that do believe what he's saying.
1: And isn't that Hakeem Jeffries and Chuck Schumer in a way? I mean, I know they're not completely on board saying, oh, no, we invite him into our party. But they clearly have given a whole lot of deference to the DSA base, to the socialists, and to folks like Abdul El-Sayed. And frankly, even Graham Platt.

0: Shatner until they finally gave up on him.
1: Yeah, I mean, would I love to see a little bit more aggressiveness? But here's the thing, Jason. They're the leaders. They have to
0: make everyone happy.
1: Kind of, and you never do. Now, Pelosi was pretty good at this, and, like, when these guys get to Congress, like, the day after the election, we're not going to be talking about the DSA. We're going to be talking about the 25 toss-ups, and that's where the election is going to be won and lost. That's where the balance of power is going to be won and lost, in these 25 toss-ups. And in those 25 toss-ups, 24 of them are capitalist, pro-business, New Dem-endorsed or Blue Dog-endorsed Democrats. They will make up – the majority will be won on their backs, not the DSA. And guess what? When we get to the Congress, when we get to caucus, this is how it works. Those guys will take a back seat because it's the people who won us the majority. The people who won us the majority, along with leadership, along with the chairs, they will be driving the agenda. Because in the end,
0: to a degree, by the way, we're talking with Michael LaRosa, he's a former Jill Biden press secretary. You know, you're right in the context of what the numbers look like on the House side. You know, I've been some Republicans get mad at me for being honest about this. Obviously, I think the House is going to go to the Democrats. The question is whether or not it's going to be by this huge number. Is it going to be the shellacking that Obama once talked about? Or is it going to, you know, sort of match what we're dealing with right now with how few Republicans are, you know, in charge, meaning we could potentially be ceding a whole bunch of power to some of these crazies who have in fact been elected because they have just enough to get in the way of what maybe Hakeem Jeffries would want or a Chuck Schumer, for God forbid we lost the Senate, although I don't think that's going to happen. But they could easily muck things up in a way that would, you know, people will point to the Tea Party. Tea Party, at least they were conservative. They had fundamental disagreements with the Republican Party in the direction, but they were still conservative by nature. DSA members, socialists are not Democrats.
1: Well, look, if we win the majority, and depending on what that margin looks like, you're right, it's going to be like the leadership is going to have a tough time keeping everybody singing from the same hymnal. However, there's a lot of pressure when you get there. It feels different now because we're in campaign season. But when these guys get there, let me tell you how it works. I mean, like, if they want to get on a committee, if they want to get on a committee they want to be on and not a committee they're stuck on, they will have no choice but to be team players. Everybody's incentivized by the same thing in the end, both sides, Republicans and Democrats, and it's political survival. Sadly, that's just the way our system works. The key for surviving for them, as AOC and the squad learned in 2019, was – when Nancy Pelosi put a bill on the floor, she wasn't going to put a bill on the floor unless that bill would move, or unless that bill would pass. We have the numbers of New Dems, Blue Dogs, Normie Democrats significantly outweigh and outmatch the DSA types in my party. That's where the split in the caucus is going to be. The vulnerable members are the ones who will be responsible for making the majority. Those are also going to be the most vulnerable members that we need to keep the majority. So a lot of the policy will be driven and shaped by what those particular members of the Democratic caucus have to say, because those are the districts that are purple or red. And that's how we manage to keep power. It's not.
0: Yeah, I'm wondering
1: district.
0: If maybe you're underappreciating or underrealizing the threat of the DSA in just the context.
1: What I appreciate, which I hate, is that they get all the attention.
0: Yeah.
1: But look, I'm a former TV producer. I get it. Like, you say provocative stuff, you're going to get a lot of attention. They say and believe in a lot of crazy shit, so they get a lot of attention. But they will not be driving the agenda in the Democratic caucus to order the weekly caucus launch, let alone drive a policy agenda.
0: Well,
1: and
0: we will see in a few short weeks.
1: Believe, what?
0: We'll see what that looks like in a few short weeks. We've been talking with Michael LaRosa, Jill Biden's former press secretary. Michael, thank you so much for stopping by. I appreciate it.
1: Of course, anytime. Thanks for having me.
0: Of course. You're listening to The Guy Benson Show. I am Jason Rantz, filling in when we come back. The attack on data centers coming from the left and from the right. We'll explain why they're wrong when we return.
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12: U.S. military recruitment is up. In 2025, the U.S. saw the highest military recruiting numbers in 15 years across 5 branches, Army, Navy, Marine Corps, Air Force, and Space Force. That momentum is continuing into 2026. So far, every branch has exceeded its recruitment goals through at least April of this year. In fact, the U.S. Army says it has already met its 2026 recruiting goals 4 months early, with more than 61,500 future soldiers signing contracts. 21-year-old Jessica Sigchi from New York signed up for the Army.
13: I'm the youngest siblings out of 9 siblings and first one to graduate college recently, first one to join the Army, and eventually first one to join NYPD.
12: Army Lieutenant Colonel Oliver Karp leads recruitment in New York City.
14: The Army is going to give you financial benefits that aren't available to the general public. They're going to do everything they can to support you from the time you enter until the time that you retire.
12: With Military Matters, Brian Yenis, Fox News.
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0: Jason Show. I am Jason Rance filling in. If you like what you've heard this hour, you can check out my show. Wherever it is you get your podcast, just search Jason Rance Show. Hit the subscribe button. America is dangerously close to losing the AI race to a country that doesn't hold any public comment periods because they don't care what the public has to say. Communist China is going to communist China. Data centers in this country went from kind of ribbon cutting photo ops to some of the most toxic three syllables in American politics right now. And it happened in about 8 months or so because of a huge disinformation campaign by China and some others. But there was a poll, I just looked it up, Gallup found 71% of Americans oppose a data center being built near their homes. And that beats the peak of the kind of anti-nuclear sentiment, which topped that, I think it was 63% back in 2001. And you're looking at all of the polling, and it seems to be indicating people are not happy with AI data centers. At the same time, you've got Bernie Sanders and AOC introducing a federal moratorium bill that would freeze all large-scale AI construction until Congress passes some new safety and environmental rules. And the argument effectively runs on three tracks. It's about water, power, and the billions in tax breaks that they say would go to big tech. And some on the populist right are arriving at the same conclusion of being anti-AI data centers. They just landed, they went through the process slightly differently, I guess. But the Fox News poll came out looking at Ohio. 65% of voters there oppose it. And there's concern that Ohio races might turn on this particular issue. The same concern out in Maine, where I think it was 72% opposed. And, you know, the argument is valid to a point. You hear people like Chris Van Hollen, the senator from Maryland, on Meet the Press.
1: Would you welcome data centers in Maryland?
2: I leave it up to the individual county and state with respect to the siting of a data center. However, no data center should be freeloading on my constituents in the form of higher electricity bills.
0: And you know, they throw this out there and they just, it lands because people might see this and say, yeah, I could see why big tech is going to try to do, they don't want to pay for anything. But this whole idea of just like the basic freeloading argument is just so stupid. It just does not make sense. Understand that data center in and of itself, they create jobs, and not just jobs that are here for a few months and that's it. These create really good high paying jobs. And there was the Virginia Legislative Audit Commission. I can't remember what it was called. They looked at the typical 250,000 square foot facility that employs about 50 full timers once the doors actually open. But there's more to the math there. There are the construction jobs, the boost to the local economy around the construction jobs, so, you know, the restaurants, the coffee shops and whatnot. If you look at Brookings economists, they said employment in the data processing sector rises 56% over the first decade after you open one of these data centers. And, you know, I've seen some of the people say these are temporary jobs that we're talking about, like the electricians that get hired and all the other staff members who put things together. I'm like, okay, I guess every building ever constructed involved temporary construction work. No one calls a hospital a bad investment because the drywall crew leaves at the end of it. Then you hear the panic over water. But the same thing, when you look at the actual data of how much water is being consumed, American golf courses irrigate with over 2 billion gallons a day. Every single data center in the country combined uses about 450 million gallons. Okay? So there's huge differences. It's one thing to say in areas where you have a drought, like a local drought, that you have concerns. Okay, fair enough. But just understand that they use closed loop cooling to recirculate all of the water so that most of it doesn't evaporate. So the claims, oh, it's going to be crazy. It's just not based on reality. And the same thing, I think the closest argument they have on the left and some on the right is about electricity consumption. Okay, fair enough. The good news is they say they've already committed to paying for the infrastructure to produce the energy that's necessary to navigate these issues. The problem with all of the moratoriums, they're not doing that in China. they're building these centers. And what that means at the end of this, because this is a national security issue, they're going to be built. The question is, do you want them built in the United States where they're not going through communist China, so they have access to all the data that's going through it, or would you rather it be built there? It's up to you. And the Democrats are closing in on this. Republicans, unfortunately, are close behind with the same talking points, and I think they're wrong. I'm Jason Rance. I'm filling in on The Guy Benson Show.
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8: It's called Economic D-Day. I'm Ted Lindner, Fox News. New sanctions from the Trump administration designed to isolate Iran's economy from the rest of the world. Fox's Jared Halpern with more from the White House.
9: Treasury Secretary Scott Bessent launched Operation Economic Outcast, warning of strong sanctions against nations doing business with Iran.
10: It is now a time for world leaders to make a decision between prosperity and isolation.
9: Bessent says a process of level setting is underway to let countries know what is expected of them.
10: It is no longer acceptable to operate in the gray spaces of this conflict.
9: Iran's currency hit a record low Monday, and the United Arab Emirates announced last week it is suspending all trade and financial transactions with Iran. At the White House, Jared Halpern, Fox News.
8: Meantime, President Trump ramping up threats towards Canada. This after talks for a trade deal fell through last week.
11: President Trump posting on Truth Social alert on January 1st, 2027. Tariffs on all cars, trucks, both large and small, automotive parts and steel will be increased to 50%. Built in the U.S. and there are zero tariffs. Canada will be treated like a state no longer. The goods represent about 5% of Canadian exports to the U.S. and are worth roughly $20 billion. Canada is responding. Dollar for dollar retaliatory tariffs take effect September 8th, targeting U.S. sectors, including steel and dairy.
8: That's Fox Business's Lydia Hu. And a federal judge postponing a trial in the U.S. for a former Libyan intelligence official charged the 1988 bombing of Pan Am Flight 103, citing the discovery of new evidence that defense attorneys want to examine in the nearly 40-year-old case. Jury selection was set to begin Wednesday for the federal trial of the accused conspirator. 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
1: Norman told Fox Carolina after the candidate's one and only debate,
2: "There's no time for training on the job. I'm a proven candidate. I've got a proven record. You know what I'm going to do."
1: Jessica Rosenthal, Fox News.
3: Meantime, Georgia holding a runoff in a special election for a vacant congressional seat. Fox's Evan Brown.
4: Georgia's 13th congressional district holds a runoff today. This is a district east of Atlanta and was represented by Democrat David Scott until his death earlier this year. Among those running in the original special election in July was his daughter Marcy Scott. She and a fellow Democrat, Everton Blair, advanced to this runoff today. No Republican made it to the runoff. The winner today fills the seat through the end of the current term. A separate election in November will determine who fills the seat in the next Congress. Evan Brown, Fox News.
3: The U.S. military resuming strikes on suspected drug trafficking vessels in the Eastern Pacific. This after a pause of more than 2 months. Southern Command saying Sunday's strike killed two people and brings the campaign's death toll to at least 223. And the dethroned Miss North Carolina USA, Brittany Bolton, House filing a lawsuit saying she was stripped of the crown over her conservative political beliefs. Blaze Productions claimed Bolton House was stripped of her title over info that was against the standards and values of the pageant. Report surfaced to Bolton House using a racial slur on social media in 2017. In 2019. I'm Ted Lindner. This is Fox News.
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7: 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That's what I was actually trying to say. 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
6: I gave the example earlier. If Tug Cowart had run, let's say, a Ponzi scheme and was federally prosecuted, if he went in front of any sort of congressional hearing and was asked about that Ponzi scheme, he cannot plead the fifth. If he received a presidential pardon for it, he has to be forthcoming with the information that pardon applied to. So he is actually in a situation where he's pleading the fifth. So it causes a conundrum of like, what was your pardon for?
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10: 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I am indeed Jason Rance, filling in for Guy. Maybe some of you have seen me on the network. I am the smart, witty, wildly attractive, very humble guy from Seattle, where I'm broadcasting out of today. I host the afternoon show, the Jason Rance Show, on Seattle Red 770 AM, online at seattlered.com. We've got a lot to get to this hour. We seem to be in our collective minds over flock cameras. I'll explain why everyone can settle down just a little bit. I'll explain it. Jeanine Pirro is under some scrutiny for a not-so-stellar record in convicting gang members. And Congressman Pat Fallon of Texas, he's going to break down the new sanctions against Iran, what that actually means for the price of gasoline in this country. But first, Mark Ruffalo is an anti-Semite. He's not merely anti-Israel. This is a guy who's an anti-Semite. This is a guy, an actor, who looked at a media merger, Paramount and Warner Brothers, and found the Jews to complain about. Again, this is what he does. And this is all drama that unfolded over the weekend. I was watching it and participating in it, I suppose, in real time, calling it out, where the Hulk logs into Instagram so that he can fight an antitrust battle and somehow comes out swinging against Israel and the Jews. By Saturday, Paramount had called him out as an anti-Semite.

0: you had three Jewish organizations on the record saying, yeah, no, this guy's anti-Semitic. And then Mark Ruffalo responds with the oldest defense in the book, the whole thing of, well, you're allowed to criticize the Israeli government, a point that no one is disputing, except that's not what he's doing. Look at what he wrote. The exact words truly do matter. And then we can talk about the whole why criticizing Israel isn't anti-Semitism is nothing more than a dodge that always, and I mean always, collapses the second you scrutinize it. Literally a second of scrutiny is like, oh yeah, never mind. So Mark Ruffalo shares a clip of Safra Katz, the executive vice chair over at Oracle. She also happens to be a board member at Paramount Skydance. And she was speaking at an Israeli-American Council summit back in 2024. And she was describing technology that Oracle made available to the Israeli military after October 7th. Now, remember, folks like Mark Ruffalo don't view October 7th the way the rest of the world views October 7th, which was a terrorist attack by monsters, terrorists, against Israel and Jews. Her phrase in this video was, quote, really profoundly scary technologies, which is what Mark Ruffalo took from that clip and then built his entire argument around. He said at Oracle, the company that Larry Ellison is using to fund David Ellison's Warner Brothers acquisition, according to Mark Ruffalo, saying that the scary technologies somehow is relevant to a media conglomerate. Because he's arguing in this statement that he put out that one day the technology is going to be used on you. That's basically what he said. His line was, look how she revels in what Mark Ruffalo falsely calls, stupidly calls, offensively calls a genocide. Built on, and this is the quote, an apartheid system of oppression powered by Oracle. He called Larry Ellison a, quote, classic oligarch. He called him a man, quote, crushing workers and consolidating the wealth of the world. And by the way, this is a guy who's a multimillionaire, Mark Ruffalo. He said that the father and son together are, quote, powering some of the most destructive and inhuman forces in the world. That's the Post. And I want you to think about it from this perspective. Think about, like, the architecture of this statement. You've got a rich Jewish family. An Israeli-American woman who savors the killing, according to Mark Ruffalo. You have this secret, frightening technology, a media empire controlled by the Jews. And that technology is coming for you, courtesy of a media empire that owns you. Now, Paramount, like most large businesses, media or otherwise, but they generally don't make a habit of punching back at actors, right? I couldn't tell you ever this happening, a business like Paramount going up against an A-list actor. And yet, that's exactly what they did this time, because they understood the damage that could be done. Not to their merger, that's not what this is about, but the hate rising against Jews because of people like Mark Ruffalo. And the spokesperson said, Paramount is, quote, troubled when anti-Semitic tropes are invoked in purported service of a business dispute. Pointing out that Mark Ruffalo using words like genocide or apartheid, applying that to a corporate transaction, actually cheapens the suffering that the words are meant to describe. Now, this was, by and large, relatively restrained corporate PR. And yet still it was direct. It was very direct. And I was a little bit shocked that Paramount actually had the guts to put something like that out. And I'm so grateful that they did, because someone needed to say it. Instead of leaning on groups like the ADL and Jonathan Greenblatt, the guy who runs ADL, Anti-Defamation League, he called the Post cynical and sickening. The Simon Wiesenthal Center called dragging Israel into all of this is, quote, a textbook case of obsession and demonization. The Creative Community for Peace called it an extremist and anti-Semitic message. And there were a lot of folks who said, could you stop hiring Mark Ruffalo, he should not work again. Now, we can have a conversation about whether or not that's cancel culture. I don't view that as cancel culture in this context. But pushing all of that aside, Mark Ruffalo did what a lot of anti-Semites do, which is read from the exact same script defending their anti-Semitic statements, coming out and saying, essentially, I can't be an anti-Semite. I have Jewish friends. Okay, thanks, Mark. You've got Jewish friends. Although, a few weeks ago, didn't you say you were no longer friends with some Jews because of this very issue? And then, of course, he did what they usually do, again, on the anti-Semitic left and some on the anti-Semitic right. What, we can't criticize the Israeli government? Criticizing a foreign government, that's not bigotry at all. I agree. It's not. Israel has a prime minister. They've got a war cabinet. They have policies that they implement, right? All that's fair game. I certainly think so. American Jews will argue about Netanyahu and Israeli policy. Sure. Okay. If the test for anti-Semitism were said something harsh about the Israeli government, that test would be worthless. And it would be used to shut down all meaningful debate. That's not what happened here. The question isn't whether or not Mark Ruffalo criticized Israel. And again, why would he even bring Israel up when it comes to a media merger? Push all of that aside. Read his statement. Read his post. Netanyahu isn't in this post, is it? I didn't see his name anywhere. There wasn't a word about Netanyahu. The post names Larry Ellison, David Ellison, and Safra Katz, three American business figures involved in a studio merger. And it's Mark Ruffalo who then decides to insert a foreign head of state, I guess, into the rebuttal proving that I can't be an anti-Semite because I'm questioning Israel. But you weren't even questioning Israel. You were questioning Jews. You were bringing Israel into it in the aftermath because you wanted to pretend that that's exactly what you were doing when it wasn't. You have an antitrust case that you can disagree with all you want. I personally don't care. Have at it. I find it boring, that debate. But I can understand why Mark Ruffalo would be interested in something like that. Talk about that. But he doesn't. He talks about Gaza. And that choice to make this about a genocide that isn't actually happening tells you everything about who this monster, who this anti-Semite actually is. That's what this is about. He reaches for the Jews when nothing about this debate demanded he talk about the Jews or Israel. He decided to demonize Jews. That was his choice. And this whole idea, one day the technology from Oracle is going to be used on you. The technology starts in Israel. It travels through a Jewish-owned tech company. It gets absorbed into a Jewish-controlled media conglomerate, I guess. And then it comes for you in your living room. That's what he's saying. And perhaps I'm sensitive to this because I'm a Jew. And I've heard every sort of dialect of this. It shows up with the disclaimer. And that disclaimer is what tells you that it's about anti-Semitism. Nobody's complaining about John Deere consolidating the farm equipment market. It's just so simple to look at the words he's putting out there and understand what he stands for. And you don't even just look at these words. If this was done one time and that was it, that'd be something. He has a long history of this kind of stuff. And yet, despite all of this, there's still some on the left who have the audacity to tell us that they're on the righteous side, that they are tolerant of other people, that they are the evolved and everybody else isn't. I don't make a habit of listening to the Club Random podcast by Bill Maher. I like Bill Maher. Of all the Democrats, I like him probably the most in media. He's at least consistent and he's reasonable and fair. I don't always agree with him, but I agree with him when he goes after the radicals on his side. And he had some guy on Scott Galloway. It's kind of like a podcast where he's New York based. And they were talking about this upcoming election, completely separated from the anti-Semitism within the Democratic Party, but it didn't stop Scott Galloway from calling out the bigotry of Americans, just not the way you might think.
1: I think Gavin Newsom is going to be our president. I think we're a looks-less sexist, racist country. And I think I think the only thing I'm fairly confident about is that the Democratic nominee will be a straight white man over 6 feet tall.
2: Do you think in general the country is racist and sexist in 2026?
1: Yeah.
0: Yeah.
2: That characterized.
0: And by the way, you could just hear it in his voice. This is just an unhappy man. Like, yeah. He's Debbie Downer over there.
2: This is us in a general way.
1: Well, okay. I don't see any reason why Secretary Clinton lost to Donald Trump other than sexism.
0: Yeah, because you're an idiot. I mean, that's why. Because you live in your own little echo chamber. Most everybody else looked at Hillary Clinton and said, yeah, you're not the most likable person in the world. And of course, what he ignores in all of that is she got the popular vote. She won the popular vote. She lost the election, but she won the popular vote. And so this idea that it's because of sexism that she lost, this is stupid thinking, right? This is the most pedestrian analysis imaginable. But they don't complain. The side that argues the country is so disgusting, it's filled with white supremacy culture, blah, blah, blah, blah, down with the patriarchy. They never talk about the anti-Semitism that's coming from their own party, the bigotry that's coming from their own party. But we're supposed to pretend that Scott Galloway is some sort of deep thinker. Right. I'm Jason Rance. I am filling in for Guy Benson. When we come back, Flock cameras freaking everybody out. We'll explain why. You can dial that down just a little bit. Plus, Janine Pirro is getting hit with some criticism over her handle office. We'll get into that and so much more when we return on The Guy Benson Show.
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8: 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Newborn to two-month-olds are adjusting to light and learning to focus. They take interest in objects very close to them. 2 to 4 months, the eyes are learning to work together and track a moving object. Watch for inward or outward turning eyes and delays in tracking moving objects. 5 to 8 months, your kiddos have developed 3D and color color vision. Watch for reaching, recognizing, and recalling an object from across the room. 9 to 12 months, babies should be judging distance very well. And from 2 to 6 years, they should have normal vision milestones, like enhanced hand-eye coordination, ability to read an eye chart, letter and object recognition, improved visual memory, and advanced reading skills. For more health news, go to foxnewshealth.com. 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
6: Take a pause.
9: Montana wildlife officials are asking people to break with the tradition this summer, huckleberry picking in the wild. The woman known as the Western Montana Wild Forager, River Shannon Aloya, says it's slim pickings.
10: These plants are severely damaged. We had continuous cold snaps in the spring.
9: Bears are big huckleberry fans, and since there are so few berries, bears and people wind up in the same spots trying to pick them. Jamie Chonka works for Montana's Fish, Wildlife, and Parks Department and says there have been lots of berry picking bear encounters.
11: You know, the bears are trying to feed on the berries. The people are hiking and biking and living, you know, right in where the berries are. So, yeah, it's been an interesting year.
9: Grizzly bears especially can be downright pigs when it comes to huckleberries. They reportedly eat up to 200,000 a day in the summer. Take a pause. Jill Nato, Fox News.
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14: 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Right?
13: What is the part to plead to?
14: And that's what I'm saying. That's what I was actually trying to say. Like, you don't even have something that you need to plead the fifth to because there's no crime.
13: I gave the example earlier. If Tug Cowart had run, let's say, a Ponzi scheme and was federally prosecuted, if he went in front of any sort of congressional hearing and was asked about that Ponzi scheme, he cannot plead the fifth. If he received a presidential pardon for it, he has to be forthcoming with the information that pardon applied to. So he is actually in a situation where he's pleading the fifth. So it causes a come of like, what was your pardon for?
14: Yeah, what are you pleading the fifth for if there's no crime?
13: If there's no crime, if your pardon is so large that you would be compelled to talk about whatever they're asking, but you are basically acting like your pardon doesn't apply to any of it because you're pleading the fifth.
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0: to the Guy Benson Show. I'm Jason Rantz filling in. CNN has a story about Jeanine Pirro, who is being criticized for not having a great record going up against, at least in some cases, MS-13 members. And the story focuses on Moises Rivera Luna. He's an alleged MS-13 leader who's known as Viejo Santos. And he comes into this country and then gets arrested by the Justice Department or the federal government. The Justice Department says back in March of 2025 that he ordered murders inside of the United States from a Salvadoran prison cell about a decade ago. So they bring him over here and they've now tried him two times over the course of about 5 months before federal juries in D.C. And both times it ended in mistrials because the jurors couldn't agree. The judge, Royce Lamberth, who's been on the bench for about 40 years, said that he hadn't seen a case like this in the past. And, you know, it's questionable as to why this has happened now two times in a row. But the article uses the case for a broader argument about Pirro's office, that before this retrial that happened in April, her office had won convictions in only 4 of 8 federal jury trials since January. In nearly a dozen cases after that, 2 defendants were acquitted, 4 trials were hung. And the comparison point is that federal criminal trials nationwide end in conviction about 90% of the time or so. So you've got more than 2 dozen investigators, former prosecutors, defense lawyers, legal experts, all on the record in the CNN piece, basically saying this is embarrassing, it's a bad look for Pirro. And while I think some people will fairly criticize left-wing media as looking for stories to, you know, smear or criticize a Republican, the numbers are what the numbers are, and I do think that it is, in fact, fair to ask some questions as to why this is happening, why we're not getting the results that we deserve. I have no doubt that cases were brought in good faith, but there are some reasonable questions to be asked about whether or not you're rushing to bring these charges because you feel pressure to go after the bad guys the way that the president want you to. And I certainly understand why the president is treating this, all of this, with a sense of urgency. I think most of you do as well. It's an urgent matter. We have people in this country illegally. We have others who are ordering deaths from overseas of people in this country. We need to go after them urgently. However, wanting to tackle a criminal before you have all your ducks in a row lead to things like this, which then allows criticism of your office. And I do think coming off of a few weeks ago with the decision from Pirro to not move forward with the case of the reflecting pool damage, the vandalism that was alleged, it does put, she might be going too quickly to level these charges to please the president. The president is correct in being concerned about crime. He has a great track record in shining a spotlight on these issues and then bringing solutions. He also has a tendency to be very impatient, something I share with him. I find myself to be mostly impatient. I have to deal with producer Christine. And I get impatient all the time. I get it. But if it's leading to these poor results, the president, if in fact he's the one putting pressure on Pirro, or she feels like she's getting pressure from him, he needs to dial it back a notch just a little bit so we can go after these bad guys. I'm Jason Rantz filling in for Guy Benson.
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3: News. Times' Sue Guzman. President Trump's effort to restrict mail-in voting is back on again for now.
4: The U.S. Supreme Court is letting an executive order on mail-in voting move forward without deciding at this point whether any implementation of the order would be legal. Instead, the court rules that an injunction should be lifted while the government appeals procedural rulings over states lacking standing to challenge the Trump order.
3: Fox's Lisa Brady. Thousands of people have been forced to evacuate their homes in Nevada after a fire broke out over the weekend, injuring at least 7 people and destroying more than 20 homes. Truckee Meadows Fire Chief Richard Edwards.
5: The fire is a little over 15,000 acres right now, but I am happy to announce that right now the fire is at 27% containment.
3: Officials confirming the fire was human caused, but they do not know if it was intentional. 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
9: In 1980, more than a third of vehicles built for the U.S. market had manual transmissions. By 2025, that number had fallen.

0: to just 0.6%, with only a couple dozen models still offering stick shifts. As many drivers don't want to shift anymore, automatics are also faster and easier in traffic. Volkswagen has said after this year that it's killing the stick shift for North America. Other companies like Honda and BMW have also scaled back on manuals, though with some auto enthusiasts demanding it. Toyota is one of the companies fighting to keep the stick shift alive, with cars like the GR Corolla. About 70% of those vehicles sold last year were manuals. Same for the Mazda Miata. And 90% of Subaru BRZs sold were stick. Porsche is also adding a manual back to the 911 Carrera S for North America because of customer demand. That's Fox Wheels. I'm Jeff Manasso, Fox News.
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2: How are you pleading the fifth?
3: Yeah, because we don't know what you're pleading the fifth to. Right?
2: What is the part to plead to?
3: And that's what I'm saying. That's what I was actually trying to say. Like, you don't even have something that you need to plead the fifth to because there's no crime.
2: I gave the example earlier. If Tug Cowart had run, let's say, a Ponzi scheme and was federally prosecuted, if he went in front of any sort of congressional hearing and was asked about that Ponzi scheme, he cannot plead the fifth. If he received a presidential pardon for it, he has to be forthcoming with the information that pardon applied to. So he is actually in a situation where he's pleading the fifth. So it causes a conundrum of like, what was your pardon for?
3: Yeah, what are you pleading the fifth for if there's no crime?
2: If there's no crime, if your pardon is so large that you would be compelled to talk about whatever they're asking, but are basically acting like your pardon doesn't apply to any of it because you're pleading the fifth.
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1: Welcome back to The Guy Benson Show. I am Jason Rantz filling in. The Treasury Department launched Operation Economic Outcast earlier this afternoon. The Treasury Secretary Scott Bessent called it an economic D-Day. This involves Treasury sanctioning over 60 different entities, individuals and vessels. And Bessent said any bank that moves money for Tehran will lose access to the American dollar. Now, we're obviously 6 months or so into this war. We've got the Strait of Hormuz still shut, although we've been able to manage a lot of the crisis fairly well. And every day that goes by, we get a little bit closer to having true superiority over the Strait of Hormuz, absent the threats from Iran. But obviously, gas is still sitting at $4.09 a gallon nationally. That's way higher than, obviously, where it was when things started. Joining me on the line to discuss is Texas Congressman Pat Fallon. Congressman, welcome to the show.
2: Jason, how are you doing?
1: I'm doing well. I'm excited about what could potentially come of this, you know, so-called economic D-Day. So first, sort of big picture, what's your response to what was announced earlier today?
2: Yeah, I think that's a brilliant idea, and you have to use whatever levers are at your disposal. The Iranian regime, you know, it's split in Tehran, Jason. There's some folks that they're pragmatic, and they want to make a deal with President Trump, and then there's the hardliners slash RGC that they have no they're operating in bad faith, and they have no intention of creating any kind of a peace deal, because they're perfectly fine with us reducing that country to Afghanistan so long as they rule over the ashes.
1: The Treasury Secretary said any entity that effectively launders money for Iran, would be removed from the dollar system. And he gave foreign governments different deadlines earlier today. But what does that actually look like when the country on the other end is China? I mean, this is something that I imagine is kind of volatile, right? We don't want to push them into Chinese currency.
2: Yeah, that's true too. So I'm sure they thought through this, and they're betting and banking on that most other nation states will comply.
1: Do you think they will comply?
2: I would think they. I think they would. I haven't really. I don't know. I guess time will tell. But I think it behooves them to remain in the status quo, because, you know, the Chinese economy is not the 10-foot giant that many will purport it to be. It's very volatile, and they've got, I personally think it's a house of cards, because they've been artificially propping up their GDP with construction and home starts that really, they got ghost cities that are built for a million people, and they got 30,000 people living in them.
1: Yeah, no kidding. And that's one of those bigger picture issues that most people don't really pay any close attention to. And it seems odd, and I guess I understand why the attention is, of course, on Iran or on Russia. But is China kind of just slipping through the cracks, at least as it relates to the American public paying close attention to the threat?
2: That's what China is after. I mean, Beijing, Jason, at the end of the day, would love nothing more than to have an American malaise, you know, wash over the country and have us continually self-divide. That's why they stoked the flames of it. And, you know, the war, China, this is in China's best interest, and Putin played right into their hands, because it weakens Russia. It increases Russia's dependency on China. And Ukraine isn't really critical to Chinese interests one way or the other. Iran's a different story, in so much as the greatest ally China has on the global stage after Russia is Iran. It's ironically the same for Russia. But the conflict in Iran threatens their oil supply. They are dependent on that, so they want that oil to flow, and they actually want some kind of a deal. I'm sure they're happy that the United States has spent the ordnance and the treasure that we have, but we also had to do that in so much as we couldn't have a nuclear Iran either.
1: Does the move today mean that military strikes or anything that might be prolonged is off the table? Should it be off the table?
2: Off the table? I think this is just another way to get to the goal, right? I mean, there's several paths to the same goal, and this is one of them that might hasten it, because it's certainly in our best interest to have the straits opened. Iran committed to not going nuclear, and then move on down the road.
1: But what do you say to some folks on the right who have basically said, look, the reality is you can sanction them all you want. They've shown time and time again that they can withstand the economic sanctions. Really, the only way to end this is via just the military strikes, and that we didn't go far enough. We didn't finish the mission, as it were. And that's the only thing that really will lead to some meaningful change. You know, I think at least in part, some of their criticisms, I think, are legitimate.
2: No, it's true. The IRGC is having trouble paying their 180,000 some odd troops right now. And they are fanatical, but one thing that fanatics like to do is eat. And if they cannot eat, and if the economy is in shambles, then you have true chaos. And you have to also remember, it's simmering under the surface. 80% of the Iranian people hate the regime. 8 out of 10 of them loathe that they want to see regime change themselves. And that's a volcano that's not dormant. It's about, we saw it, flashes of some tremors, if you will, in January, and it's about to explode. So it's possible that could happen, but I personally have been saying for several months, kind of to the beginning of your question, there's got to be a comprehensive approach to this, and it's going to probably include arming the Kurds to a greater extent than we're doing now, committing and making sure that our regional allies understand that we're committed to seeing this through, and then having them join us with some kind of a special forces and dominating the air. But I don't think anything like that will happen until, honestly, after November.
1: Congressman Pat Fallon joining us on the line. There's someone maybe listening in Sherman, Texas, who's paying, you know, about $1 a gallon more than he was for gasoline a year ago. He, obviously, for the last 6 months, we've been hearing the same, which is relief is on the way. And certainly gas prices are not what they were towards the start of all of this with Iran. But obviously, it's higher than what it was. So what do you say to that person?
2: Yeah, and I've gotten those, Jason, I just did 5 in-person town halls, and that question came up every single time. And what I tell them is, both Bushes, both Clintons, Obama, Biden, Harris, you name the person, and President Trump, all have one thing in common. Whether they were presidents or presidential candidates, they all committed that they would not sit by idly and let Iran have a nuclear weapon. And they have enriched to 60%. Every nation state that did that, has done that in the past, has ended up producing a nuclear weapon. And Iran was danger close to doing that. Literally, they had all the ingredients ready to go. They could have done it within, you know, days, if not weeks. And President Trump took action. I mean, it was inevitable that some president was going to have to do it.
1: What did folks say in response when you tell them that? I mean, are they generally understanding but also impatient? Or do they say, okay, you know what, this is all worth at least the short-term pain?
2: Yeah, I mean, the people that would attend those town halls, there were a few that were certainly left-of-center folks that definitely hated the president and was kind of blaming him for it. And that's to be expected, honestly. But most people kind of got it. It's an uncomfortable truth. You wish you didn't have to do it. You wish we weren't in this position. But really, Tehran forced President Trump's hand. And now, I personally believe we have to see it through. Because look at the alternative. If we don't see this through, if we don't have new leaders in Tehran, at least the pragmatic ones that seem to be running Venezuela now, because that's a different situation than after Maduro was seized. If we don't, it's going to be worse. Yeah. For us. And, you know, we can't have that. Because you take Iran off the table, you're changing, you're fundamentally changing the geopolitical landscape, because Iran and China, after each other, lost their greatest ally.
1: Another political issue, I don't know if it's popping up during your town halls, but certainly not just in Texas, but around the country, has to do with data center projects, AI yes. data centers in particular. I know Governor Greg Abbott just froze every new data center project in Texas pending an audit that basically looks at, I think, in large part, how much power it's going to consume. How did we get to the point where the governor had to hit the brakes, and do you support that move?
2: Yeah, I do support the governor's pause. I will say, and this came up not surprisingly at every town hall in Texas, there's a right and wrong way to do almost everything.
1: Sure.
2: And Jason, what I want your listeners to understand is data centers are driving the AI and quantum revolution. The one nation state, and in my audiences at the town halls all got this. The one nation state that would love for the United States not to build one additional data center in our country is China. this is a race between us and China, because we would become technological vassals and then therefore subsequently vassals in its entirety to China if we didn't do this. But there's a right and wrong way to do it. The right way, if you want to build the data center, is to alert the local community and get their buy-in. Don't sneak it in there, because that's happening in our district as well. And get their buy-in, go behind the meter and make sure you have your own energy source. In Texas, that's usually liquefied natural gas. And sometimes it produces so much power that they can actually transfer some to the grid, slightly lowering local residents' energy bills, if you do it really the right way. Then you want to make sure that you have water resources that are going to be, you can recycle the water, you don't need it in total.
1: And then, which is how most of these places operate, right? I mean, we're talking about, I forget the exact technical term of that sort of inner loop of water that they basically reuse, and it doesn't evaporate at the same level that you would otherwise see water evaporating. So it seems like outside of communities that are maybe dealing with a very hyper local drought issue, the water crisis argument seems completely overblown to me.
2: Correct. And so many of these data centers, nobody's talking about because they're not controversial. I have a good friend of mine from college who built a very large one, but he built it in an attainment area in a very sparsely populated region of Texas. Nobody complained because they did it the right way. They were behind the meter, et cetera. Now, what's interesting, too, and you need to point this out, I'd be remiss if I didn't, is I was talking to Gwen Shotwell, who's the COO of SpaceX. And they're going to be putting, in the very short term future, they're going to be putting data centers in orbit. So this is a temporary issue because they're far more efficient, apparently, in orbit. Blows my mind. But this is something that we probably won't be talking about in a couple of years.
1: In just a couple months from now, what will we be talking about as it relates to Texas and the race for both governor and Senate?
2: I think Governor Abbott's in a great spot. I feel very confident he'll win. Obviously, Ken Paxton's in a dogfight right now. And James Tallarico, listen, I obviously wasn't going to vote for James Tallarico anyway. I call him Tallarico. I think he's a phony. I think he's a snake oil salesman. But for me, he went beyond the pale to start pandering for black votes by talking about Austin Metcalf's murder, not knowing what the hell he was talking about. Our family personally knew Austin Metcalf. He attended the same high school as my son. I've been following this very closely, and it is an obvious premeditated first-degree murder. The killer is a scumbag that has had trouble his entire life. He was about to commit a felony to some degree. He just didn't know what he was going to do that day. Austin was just the wrong place at the wrong time. He deserves, I personally think, life without the possibility, but he got 35 years. And for Tallarico to sit there and say he only got convicted because there were no black jurors is exactly that pandering BS that I cannot stand on the left, because he has done nothing with his life other than regurgitate, Occupy Democrat talking points.
1: So why is it so close? Why is it so close right now, according to the polls? I mean, is Ken Paxton truly in trouble, or is this just the wait until after Labor Day when people start paying a little bit closer attention situation?
2: I'm going to answer that with one word. Yes, both, I think, in so much as, Ken got impeached, I believe, of course, wrongly by the House, but the House, most Republicans voted for. I mean, that's baggage in a general election. It just is. And he had other issues as well. It's baggage. November electorates are different than what you're going to get in a primary, certainly what you're going to get in a runoff primary. That's one thing. And then secondly, to your point, the Republicans haven't yet spent tens of millions of dollars telling all of Texas who James Tallarico is. The real James Tallarico said lots of crazy things that don't play well in November when he was a far left woke state rep in Austin. Yeah. And I told Ken, you should use the line, James Tallarico is perfect for Austin and terrible for Texas, because he is. And once people get to see that and hear that, Ken will improve, of course, and probably end up pulling out. It will be tight. We're very fortunate that Democrats didn't nominate some kind of a moderate, successful, self-made business person that was maybe of Hispanic extraction, because that person in this election cycle might do very well.
1: Yeah, well, we're close to finding out how things are going to happen, how things are going to shake out. We've been talking with Congressman Pat Fallon. Thank you so much for coming on. I really appreciate it.
2: Thanks, Jason. You're the best. Take care. God bless.
1: God bless. You're listening to The Guy Benson Show. I am Jason Rantz, filling in. Back with more after this.
0: Filling in for Guy Benson, it's Jason Rantz. 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
13: 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That's what I was actually trying to say. 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
12: I gave the example earlier. If Tug Cowart had run, let's say, a Ponzi scheme and was federally prosecuted, if he went in front of any sort of congressional hearing and was asked about that Ponzi scheme, he cannot plead the fifth. If he received a presidential pardon for it, he has to be forthcoming with the information that pardon applied to. So he is actually in a situation where he's pleading the fifth. So it causes a conundrum of like, what was your pardon for?
13: Yeah, what are you pleading the fifth for if there's no crime?
12: If there's no crime, if your pardon is so large that you would be compelled to talk about whatever they're asking, but you are basically acting like your pardon doesn't apply to any of it because you're pleading the fifth.
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0: Benson Show. I am Jason Rance, filling in. It feels like a whole lot of folks have lost their minds when it comes to Flock cameras. Flock is an automated license plate reader. The way that this technology generally works is that you have a camera that's set up at some intersection, let's say. It will automatically scan against a database various license plates that drive by. Now, it's looking at a database that law enforcement put things into. It's not just looking for random people. It's not filming faces or anything. It's looking specifically at the license plates using AI technology. And what's going into the database, for the most part, we're talking about three types of categories. Number one, a general crime. Usually it's a stolen vehicle that gets reported stolen. And so they say, hey, there's a Toyota Corolla with license plate, blah, blah, blah, blah, blah. It then will see that car drive by and then send an alert in real time to the local police department saying that stolen vehicle is going west on the street. It then looks into, or at least it's been traditionally used to help track down missing or kidnapped kids and or missing or kidnapped seniors. That is, for the most part, what it is we're talking about. But some people are claiming, and a lot of this is coming from the right, not just the left, that this is Big Brother, this is the surveillance state, this is a company that is looking into your car, they're scanning your face. Folks on the left are saying that this is being used for ICE enforcement. I wish that would be a really good use of this. That's not what it's being used for. And they're putting a lot of pressure on local police departments to stop using the technology. And it's been banned in cities all across the country. And there was this one police chief out of Wisconsin who was speaking not long. I think this was about a month or so ago. It just kind of got a lot more attention because he was ripping the folks who are complaining about Flock.
1: I decided to get one to help my community, to help catch the bad guys. And I'm getting ridiculed for it.
0: He's getting ridiculed for it. The reality is, this technology, a lot of people say, oh, this is violating my right to privacy. If you want to search my vehicle or my car, get a warrant. I love you guys. This has nothing to do with a right to privacy. You do not have a right to privacy on a public street. The software does not look for criminals that are committing a crime in the moment. It's something that's already been reported. They're not looking at your face. They're not doing any of that. You do not have a right to privacy on a public street. That's why a cop can see a stolen car go by and go ahead and call it in. I'm Jason Rance. I am filling in for the Guy Benson Show. Follow me on X, Jason Rance.
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8: To Iran's trading partners. I'm Sue Guzman, Fox News. The Trump administration has launched an economic D-Day against the regime of Tehran. Fox's Mike Emanuel reports.
9: For foreign governments or companies considering trying to ease the pain on the regime, this warning, D-Day is coming for them, too. Secretary of War Pete Hegseth visited military facilities in Nebraska and Wisconsin. Hegseth is not ruling out further military action if needed.
10: Economic pressure, we know, hurts them the most right now. But by no means are we foreclosing using kinetic strikes anywhere in the Strait of Hormuz or around Iran.
9: For now, the Trump administration's focus is on economically isolating Iran.
8: Trade troubles with Canada as the U.S. hits our northern neighbors with massive tariffs on imports. Fox's Lauren Simonetti.
11: The U.S. slapped 50% tariffs on about $20 billion of Canadian goods from hockey sticks to wine after trade talks collapsed late Friday. Now Canada is preparing retaliatory tariffs on U.S. goods. President Trump says, quote, Canada wants the benefits of being a state without being one. They have also charged our great farmers for many years massive amounts of tariffs. No more. Well, the U.S. is Canada's largest trading partner, and U.S. Trade Chief Jamieson Greer says Ottawa walked away from what he calls a pretty good deal.
8: And Canadian Prime Minister Mark Carney.
12: We made progress. We did make some progress in recent weeks. In the end, that momentum reversed, and we could not accept what the U.S. had offered, nor could we give what they asked.
8: Canada expected to announce those retaliatory tariffs Tuesday, and the State Department is preparing to revoke the business and tourism visas of up to 200,000 foreigners who've applied for or currently seeking asylum status in the U.S., the move for foreigners who came to the U.S. claiming to be short-term visitors. 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
1: Inferno, which ignited Saturday.
2: They did discover 32 destroyed homes and 6 damaged homes.
1: 900 personnel from at least 15 states, New Zealand, and Australia are helping to battle the flames.
2: To date, we've had 4 civilian injuries and 3 firefighter injuries.
1: Officials say they know the fire was human-caused, but are still investigating whether it was intentional. Kristen Goodwin, Fox News.
3: A federal judge has postponed a trial for a Libyan man charged in the 1988 bombing of Pan Am Flight 103. The judge citing the discovery of new evidence that defense attorneys want to examine. The jury selection had been scheduled to begin Wednesday. That crash killed 270 people, most of them Americans. I'm Sue Guzman. This is Fox News.
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8: Indeed, I am. Thank you so much for tuning in, filling in for Guy Benson, who is on paternity leave. Don't worry, he will be back soon. We've got a lot going on this hour. Big changes maybe coming to air travel. Trace Gallagher from Fox News at Night is going to stop by. He'll break down the tightening poll as Steve Hilton tries to pull out a gubernatorial upset in California. Plus, the Washington Post might have to rehire a lunatic columnist. But first, speaking of lunatics, Hassan Piker is exactly who you think he is. He has not changed even a little bit. He put a Jewish candidate's face on screen during his stream, and he told 11 million followers that someone is going to come take action, not against Israel, but against American Jews. Then, just a few days later, over the weekend, he mocked Charlie Kirk's assassination to a cheering crowd here in Seattle. First, let's talk about what happened last week on his Twitch stream. He was about 2 hours or so into the show when he decided to say this.
9: And you want to know why? Because people don't f*** with Israel any longer.
8: Oh.
9: And if Jews in America keep putting this idea out there that they are singularly invested in Israel.
8: But I'll let him finish in a second. Who's an American Jew who is, quote unquote, singularly invested in Israel, singularly focused on Israel? I'm curious what he's talking about. What I suspect he actually means, and reading between the lines doesn't take a genius to figure this out, he just means American Jews who are supportive of Israel, period. You either take the position that Israel is a genocidal apartheid state, or you are falling into the category that he says is almost asking for violence to be done against us.
9: Eventually, someone's going to come around and take action, not against the state of Israel, mind you, but against American Jews. We're teaching people the wrong lesson. I don't know how people don't recognize how dangerous this predicament is, how dangerous this is for Jews.
8: Just again, I'll let the dum-dum finish in a moment, but as a Jew, I know

0: exactly the predicament I find myself in, because defending Israel or just being openly Jewish and not turning on Israel means there's a target on my back. I don't know if Hassan Piker has noticed, given the fact that he's likely inspiring a lot of this, but there is a surge of anti-Semitic hate against Jews. You can look in any major city. We did a story last week here in Seattle where we've seen a huge surge specifically against Jews. Something like 20% of the hate crimes that have been alleged in this city are against Jews. New York, we've seen similar numbers. I think they've actually been worse there because of the rhetoric from people like Hassan Piker.
1: You're running around basically tying your entire identity to a country that inevitably will be seen as basically Jewish ISIS.
0: Ugh.
1: And you're saying, as Jews, this is all we care about. You're making anti-Semitism worse.
0: Again, there's literally no one saying the only issue they care about as an American Jew is Israel. But the whole identity thing that he mentioned there, that is his way of talking about, well, let's be clear, Zionism. That's what he's talking about, Zionism. But think about his argument. Jews are making anti-Semitism worse. Not his anti-Semitic rhetoric, not the defense of Hamas or Hezbollah that we've seen on the radical left. The Jewish ISIS, he says. That's how we're going to be seen. He's the one who would be responsible for anyone saying Jewish ISIS. That's Hassan Piker. Violence is coming, he says. And the people who will suffer it, they're the ones to blame for it. Huh. And as he was doing this, he displayed images and posts about a Michigan state senator by the name of Jeremy Moss, who happens to be Jewish. He's a Democratic nominee in the 11th congressional district. He's going to win in this district. And the material that Piker put up on his stream came from an anti-Semitic account called Track APAC. And again, it just means track Jews. And it included apparently an audio clip that Moss was, I guess, declaring his fealty to Israel, but Moss says that clip is completely fabricated, that he had spent the previous week telling people that it was fake, and yet it apparently was aired anyway, alongside this threat of violence getting hit against Jews because we're asking for it. Congresswoman Hillary Shulton of Grand Rapids, she was the first, at least that I saw, to comment on this and call out Hassan Piker as a hack who thrives on hate and shock because he doesn't have any brain cells to rub together to come up with anything original. And she called out this tactic as dangerous, as unacceptable. Jake Auchincloss, who is also Jewish, we played audio earlier on saying he disavows Hassan Piker. Josh Gottheimer, the congressman from New Jersey, said the only person inciting violence against American Jews is Hassan Piker. Abdul Al-Sayed, he is, of course, the Democratic Senate candidate in Michigan. He did put out a statement. This is a dude who campaigned with Piker in Michigan, who counts on his support in Michigan. And dare I say, you could read the statement from Abdul Al-Sayed and you won't be able to find the condemnation. He did the whole thing, you know, all Americans deserve the right to advocate without fear of violence. He pretends to be committed to Jewish safety, but he never even says Hassan Piker's name, not once. The whole point of his statement was simply to say that nobody speaks for the campaign except him and his spokespeople. This is not some sort of disavowal of the statement from Hassan Piker. It's just kind of like a liability disclaimer. It's like, don't blame us. And then Piker responds, not with any kind of contrition, not with even any meaningful kind of defense, just the same old that we get all the time. And of course, days later, and this happened over the weekend, I think it was Friday night in Seattle, he mocked the assassination of Charlie Kirk.

0: the clock is now spring. I don't even want to give it any more airtime. He's a monster. He's a degenerate. This is a guy who brings out the worst in the base of his supporters, and the Democratic Party was always happy to include it in their big tent. And yet this monster had the audacity to say this on his stream.
1: The whole point is they're trying to get someone activated enough to come and kill me.
0: Huh.
1: Okay? That's it.
0: Don't criticize him, because criticizing anyone on the left suggests you're trying to get them killed, he says. And yet, he mocks the actual death, the assassination of Charlie Kirk. This is a guy who puts targets on the backs of Jews every single time he opens his anti-Semitic mouth. And he has the audacity to claim he's the actual victim. He's the victim.
1: It is so that it is a lesson. A lesson for all to see and hear and acknowledge. There are certain forces you are not supposed to mess with in society. Okay? You're not supposed to go after corporate interests that hard. You're not supposed to go after Israel that hard.
0: Uh-huh.
1: Your voices should never be heard. Because at the end of the day, I am simply a megaphone. Okay? I am just a megaphone. For your anger. I am just a platform for your frustrations. They obviously can't go after all of us. So what they're trying to do is, you know, take care of someone who is a large enough platform.
0: Okay. Yeah, we got it. Thanks. And what is especially just disconcerting about all of this is Democrats made a calculation to go with this loser. They saw what he said. They knew what he's been saying. And they decided, hey, young men have been drifting to the right. They've been going with, you know, Joe Rogan podcast. We need our own Joe Rogan. And so they go to Hassan Piker. He's got, you know, 11 million followers across all of his platforms. Book him. They have him essentially be a spokesperson. They didn't stop with him. They go with DSA events. They go with Abdul El Sayed. They go with all of these people on the far, far, far, far left. You cannot rent an audience without renting the man who built it. And this one built his on the position that the violence is coming and Jews have earned it. And so now the party gets to explain all of this to Jewish voters. They're going to put out their statements today, and kudos to them for putting out a statement, I guess. But just know that they're not going to truly ever, ever have to be held accountable for what it is they're doing in normalizing this piece of trash, Hassan Piker. And in related news, I suppose, at least in the world of going after Charlie Kirk, a private arbitrator ordered the Washington Post to reinstate their opinion columnist, Karen Atiyah. She's going to get back pay. She had previously said that she wants to return to the Washington Post. She was canned at the time back in, it was last year, a little over a year ago or about a year ago. She was terminated for gross misconduct and social media policy violations in how she responded to the assassination of Charlie Kirk. They quoted documented performance concerns. She then goes to arbitration to try to get her job back. And this arbitrator, I guess, decided, yeah, we're going to go ahead and side with her. You know, this is the internal problems with the Washington Post. It's the legal part of this doesn't interest me at all. It's just that now the paper is stuck with one of the monsters it helped to create. And the only thing I'll say on behalf of Karen Atiyah, it's not like she out of nowhere was this repugnant person who was joining the conversation in the aftermath of the Charlie Kirk assassination. This was someone who had a record of just really bad takes that were intentionally offensive to anyone outside of the small echo chamber of radicals on the left. And now they're going to have to deal with the fallout. Of course, she's seen as this hero on the left. The only positive in all of this is for the last year or so, we didn't have to be reminded she even had a column. And that, by the way, tells you how weak her brand is. Did anyone realize that Karen Atiyah was gone? Like, other than the day that news broke that she was canned, has anyone spent even a second talking about man, I wonder how she would react to this. Man, I'm misreading her stuff. Yeah, no, not at all. I'm Jason Rance. I am filling in for Guy Benson. When we come back, a change to air travel. But it's behind the scenes. You might not see it, but will you feel it? I'm a little nervous. We're going to get into that when we come back right here on the Guy Benson Show.
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13: 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Newborn to two-month-olds are adjusting to light and learning to focus. 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And from 2 to 6 years, they should have normal vision milestones like enhanced hand-eye coordination, ability to read an eye chart, letter and object recognition, improved visual memory, and advanced reading skills. 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
15: 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Have you ever looked at a map before? Aw, man. 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
18: 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Just go south on 400, yeah. Exit, and head east. 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
17: 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Tell her to turn right next time.
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15: 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You know? 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You'll get it. You'll get it. You'll get it. It's fine. Go home and talk to your daddy.
18: I turned right like you said. No, you didn't.
15: But, go home and tell your daddy you don't know how to read that. And then tell me how to change a tire. And he's going to feel like the biggest disappointment ever.
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19: You know what's weird?
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20: That.
19: 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Yeah. And still, the politicians on one side, the Nazis, still defended it. Goering said, I didn't know anything about it. Would you still support Hitler knowing about it? 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

0: am Jason Rantz filling in. Secretary Sean Duffy was on Fox and Friends this morning, or maybe it might have been yesterday morning. They were previewing the big race yesterday, which was awesome. It looked amazing. But he was talking about some changes that are coming that could potentially impact any time we go out on a trip. And on the surface, I'm very excited that they are going to be installing some new software within the TSA to basically make everything a little less analog and a little bit more up to speed.
1: We are going to start to deploy new software at the end of September, and we're going to do it slowly because we have to do it safely, but this is going to be the magic that's going to help us improve the efficiency of the airspace, make sure we can navigate weather way better, less delays and shutdowns, but also navigate traffic better in the airspace. Because what America wants is, I'm sick of the delays. Stop canceling my flight. I want to fly. And so that's coming.
2: I got you.
1: And it's all because of Congress and Donald Trump making sure this could happen.
0: Okay. Can I, Christine, make a small request? I know that Secretary Duffy is listening right now. He's a big fan, at least of me. I don't know if he likes Guy. He loves me. I'm kidding. He loves Guy. Can I not be at the airport when they do the upgrade? Can we not start at any airports that I'm at for at least a few months?
3: I mean, I guess we could probably do that, but I'm assuming you wouldn't care if I'm there the day.
0: No,
3: they
0: I don't.
3: Make the
0: you
3: changes.
0: Should. I'm happy for you to be the first person to test this out.
3: Okay.
0: Have at it.
3: Thanks.
0: I just know that when I upgrade my iPhone software to the new iOS, there are a lot of problems that happen. And anytime my computer in my studio here in Seattle gets upgraded, something doesn't work afterwards, like it turns a bunch of things off. I don't want to be anywhere near it. And, you know, kudos to him for saying we're going to do this slowly. We're going to make sure that we're doing this responsibly. And as he pointed out, safely. The system's really old. And the sad part is, I'm wondering if even the upgrades that they make, if we're truly going to like 2026 software upgrades, or are we just going to like Windows X, going from DOS to Windows X? Because these systems are so old and they're so huge, and I'm not necessarily a nervous flyer per se. This makes me nervous, and I'm on a flight to either New York or DC every other week from Seattle, and I fly a ton. This is not great for me. This is making me nervous.
3: So what if they told you it was complete without telling you anything else? Like, you know,
0: I want them to tell me a year later that, oh no, we did this last year.
3: There you go. I like that.
0: That's how I want it to happen. I don't need the secretary telling me, oh, by the way, this weekend is the big day. We're switching on the new stuff. I'm like, no, don't tell me that. Literally wait an entire year. And if there's any problems, I don't want transparency. Keep it to yourself. Figure it out on the back end. Make it work on the back end. Do not tell me at all. I'm a hard pass on learning anything about this sort of stuff.
3: I usually don't agree with you, but I do on this.
0: Of course you do. Of course you do. In related news, Axios has this piece out about how Google searches for solo travel have hit a nationwide record high this year. And it's told through Detroit, but it basically says this Hostel World put out a survey saying that there were 3,300 solo travelers in their community. 64% said they're doing this because they like freedom and spontaneity. I love the idea of solo travel, but only when you don't tell me I'm traveling alone, because it's just a reminder that I'm unloved.
3: Stop that right now. We're going to book a trip right now together.
0: I enjoy solo travel. Usually I'm, you know, if I'm traveling, it's solo. I'll meet with people once I get to my destination, but I like to have some solo time. I'm just that kind of person. We don't need to call it solo travel. I know I'm solo. You don't have to tell me.
3: You
0: know I'm solo. I'm looking at the person next to me saying, oh God, please. Don't be the person who sits in this empty seat between me. I'm not the only one who does this, right? When you're seated, you've got an empty seat next to you. First, you're like, please don't have anyone seated next to me. But you know it's a sold-out flight, and you're judging everyone who's walking down the aisle, and you're saying, oh, don't sit. Oh, please, God, don't be you. Or sometimes you're like, oh, I'll sit next to you. Come on over.
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5: News. I'm Ted Lindner. The Trump administration setting new sanctions against Iran and its economic partners, calling it an economic D-Day as talks over reopening the Strait of Hormuz remain stalled. War Secretary Pete Hegseth:
6: if Iran is foolish enough to overplay their hand or mess with the American military, we'll do what we need to do.
5: Iran says it'll respond harshly. South Carolina Republican Senate nominees Congressman Ralph Norman and Senator Darlene Graham inching closer to their election Tuesday. Congressman Norman on Fox talking about what sets him apart from Darlene Graham.
7: I've got a solid record I'm running on. She's an unknown. And you really can't make the argument that just because she's kin to Lindsey that she should all of a sudden inherit a six-year job that there is no training on the job for her.
5: Following her brother Senator Lindsey Graham's passing, Darlene stepped in to carry out the remainder of his term. America's listening to Fox News.
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9: 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He has to be forthcoming with the information that pardon applied to. So he is actually in a situation where he's pleading the fifth. So it causes a conundrum of like, what was your pardon for?
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11: Take a pause.
12: Montana wildlife officials are asking people to break with the tradition this summer, huckleberry picking in the wild. The woman known as the Western Montana Wild Forager, River Shannon Aloya, says it's slim pickings.
13: These plants are severely damaged. We had continuous cold snaps in the spring.
12: Bears are big huckleberry fans, and since there are so few berries, bears and people wind up in the same spots trying to pick them. Jamie Chonka works for Montana's Fish, Wildlife, and Parks Department and says there have been lots of berry-picking bear encounters.
14: You know, the bears are trying to feed on the berries, so people are hiking and biking and living, you know, right in where the berries are. So, yeah, it's been an interesting year.
12: Grizzly bears especially can be downright pigs when it comes to huckleberries. They reportedly eat up to 200,000 a day in the summer. Take a pause. Jill Nato, Fox News.
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1: Welcome back to the Guy Benson Show. I am Jason Rantz filling in. There's a new poll out that shows the California gubernatorial race is starting to tighten a little bit. Democrat Javier Becerra is leading Republican Steve Hilton by about 8 points. It's 49 to 41. But 3 weeks ago, that lead was closer to 18. Becerra, for his part, has barely been seen since the primary, doing almost no interviews at all. Very, very, very few. And yet, Steve Hilton has been all over the state, getting in front of cameras, getting in front of journalists, talking to people. Voters, of course, go to the polls in just a few weeks. Fox News at Night anchor Trace Gallagher, he lives in Southern California. He's also got a new book coming out next month called Turns Out They Were Right All Along. Trace, welcome.
2: Jason, good to be on the show. Thank you. Appreciate it.
1: Take me inside what you think this poll actually tells us. I mean, there's going to be some movement as we get closer to the election, but does Steve Hilton actually have a chance?
2: I think he actually does. I mean, you know, you just touched on it because this Javier Becerra thing has been bizarre. I mean, it's almost like the Joe Biden, you know, the basement strategy, right? I mean, Javier Becerra goes out and he realizes that he's just not very good at doing interviews, and he's not great at debates, so he's not signing on to these things. And the LA Times, you know, when the LA Times is coming out and saying that Javier Becerra needs to get out there and be visible, and he needs to do some interviews, and he needs to do some debates, he needs to do at least a couple of three debates with Steve Hilton, I mean, that is a statement in itself, because the LA Times is a huge supporter of Javier Becerra. So when you have that kind of pressure, it is very noticeable, and you talk to people. In fact, we just had Steve on the show on Friday night, and I was asking him about this, and he's like, yeah, it's crazy when he is literally, you know, he's all over the state. I mean, he's in San Diego, then he rushes up to do the show, and then he's going up to the Bay Area. He's always visible. He's always on camera talking to whoever, asking whatever question you throw at him. And you know, it's starting to resonate a little bit, because when I look at Steve Hilton and I look at his schedule, I think, wow, he is literally, and he had his son with him on Friday because his son was traveling because he hadn't seen his son in a while, and his son is going to go to UCLA. And I think that, you know, that Steve is starting to get a little bit of traction here. And Javier Becerra, he's not on local news. You know, exactly. He won't come on our show. And our thing is, let's bring on Javier Becerra and Steve Hilton. Let them go at it right there. We'll give them 15 minutes, see how they do. But well, that's what's happening, is people are frustrated.
1: It's just always curious when you get these kinds of campaigns run, because on the one hand, you know, we've all seen how Becerra does in debates and in interviews. And you're right, he's not particularly strong there. But then there's also just this position of not wanting to tick anyone off, like not upset someone by either saying something that shows how far to the left you are, or perhaps maybe you're not as far to the left as some people might believe. And when you're in a place like California, when you need the progressive base and the socialist base of the Democratic Party on your side, you find yourself in a kind of a tricky position that makes you vulnerable to the criticisms of Steve Hilton and just the fact that he's willing to get out there and talk.
2: Right. And there's also the fact you mentioned that California, I mean, if you're California and you have a poll showing that you're up by 18 a couple of weeks ago, I mean, your strategy becomes, listen, the less you say, the better off you are, because California voters a large chunk of them are not paying attention. So the polls might shift a little bit, but the more you say, the more trouble you're going to get yourself in. I mean, they're looking at this upside downside, and the downside is steep. You say something wrong, you offend a certain group, you don't promote a certain group, and you get in trouble for it. If you say nothing, there's very little downside, except for the fact that people haven't heard from you. So, I mean, it becomes a question of, are they not going to vote for you for something that you didn't say, or are they not going to vote for you because they were offended by something you did say? Mm-hmm. And I think they have learned that, I mean, not to say that Steve Hilton is on the Truman whistle stop tour, but it's but it's one of those things, Jason, where you have to at least acknowledge that Steve Hilton is giving this his best shot. And yeah, I think even the left would have to acknowledge a little bit that Javier Becerra doesn't seem to be 100% in.
1: Well, and look, at the end of it, it's still very difficult, it'll be difficult for Steve Hilton to pull out a win. You know, a Republican winning statewide office in California, it has the exact same shot as the same in Washington or Oregon. It's just very unlikely. Mm-hmm. It's possible, but it's unlikely. Looking at this, and let's say he were to come within 5 points, that would be right. a significant victory in a weird way for Republicans in the long term.
2: I think it's exactly right. I mean, you see, you talk about pendulum swing, and if Steve Hilton were to come within 5 points, 3 points, and let's face it, over the past couple of months, the polling has been terrible. So when it says 18 points and 8 points, who do you believe? I mean, the polling mm-hmm. has been awful across the board. And if Steve Hilton, I mean, if he can make this kind of last minute kick to get there, to get to a point where it's only a few points difference, that is a bold statement in California. I mean, you know, you look at the Karen Basses and you look at the disappointment that Californians have had for some of the people they've elected. And I think they don't want to put themselves in a position where they don't really know what Javier Becerra is going to do, but they've been so disappointed over the past several years, certainly the past few years, that you don't want to put somebody in there just because he's a Democrat. And so there's a little bit of that conversation going. But the other side of the coin is you've had a lot of people in California. I mean, you know, Trump, there are 57 counties in California, and Trump took a significant number of those counties. A lot of them are red. You know, you go to Bakersfield and Fresno, and a lot of the inland counties are red, and the coastal cities are deep, deep blue, and that's where all the people are. But boy, you look up and down the state, and counties that were purple a couple, 3, 4, 5 years ago are now becoming red. And so California, you can see, is starting to change tones a little bit. And I think that the overall belief is that it's because of people like Steve Hilton that are working it, that are trying to convince people that there's a different way.
1: Trace Gallagher joining me on the line. Of course, he's the host of Fox News at Night, but he's also an author of a book that comes out September 15th. It's called Turns Out They Were Right All Along, Life Lessons I Learned Eventually. Who's they? Who were right all along?
2: You know, the whole book, Jason, is about, you know, it's about me, it's about my life, it's about the fascinating people that I have come in contact with. I mean, you know, we all like to think, man, we have worked so hard and we're so talented. Look how we got here. When the truth is, yeah, I mean, hard work and talent plays into it, but you need teamwork. You need mm-hmm. mentors. You need coaches and friends and family, and you need people to be able, you know, sometimes you have to ride on the shoulders of giants, and they come in all shapes and sizes. And so this whole book is about some of the adventures that I've been on. I mean, 30 years at Fox News. In fact, in October, we are celebrating the 30th anniversary of Fox News, and I've been here since the beginning. And so the book is partly about the early years of Fox News. It's about the early years of my TV career, and it's about the people who I've come in contact with, whether it was on a big story that I was covering or, you know, something, a family event, the people that I have come in contact with, some famous and some not, that have given me amazing advice. And the title is true, because sometimes you just kind of ignore the advice, right? And then mm-hmm. eventually you come back to it like, you know, that was actually pretty well said. I mean, you think about it and you start to adopt that kind of stuff. So I tell people, I said, listen, read the book, because one, it's fun. It's a lot about faith, a lot about family, friends, and fun, right? And fortitude. You have to do it. You have to be willing to fight, but you have to listen. And then you have to set yourself up with a good base of people, friends and family and faith, to get to the fun part, to get to the success part. And you have to listen along the way. And so this is, you know, it starts off from Pop Warner football, me being 8 years old and having to kiss this old ratty, rusted, beat up helmet, because the helmet was a county championship helmet. It was about building traditions. And then you go on from there to play college football, and you have the worst college football start in the history of, you know, literally the first two passes I ever threw were intercepted and returned for touchdowns. And you're like, that's just, you know, sometimes you got to shake it off and you got to go forward, right? My TV career almost lasted 8 months. And here it is.
1: Well, yeah,
2: like
1: talk a little
2: years.
1: Bit about that, because I thought that was really interesting, just to give a little taste of some of the stories here. I mean, you write about this decision early on that could have ended your TV career before it even got off the ground.
2: Yeah, I was in Boise, Idaho, and I was the weekend anchor. You know, well, I was the temporary weekend anchor, and I was making no money. I mean, I literally, because I was making such little money, I made $11,000 a year. My first job in Yuma, Arizona, I went to Boise, Idaho, made $16,000 a year. And then they started garnishing my wages because my truck was repossessed because I was three or four payments behind. I mean, I was broke. And so they brought a friend of mine in for the weekend anchor job, and he turned it down because it only paid $24,000 a year. And I'm looking at him like, that's all the money in the world. So they give me the weekend anchor job temporarily. And finally, they decide to offer me the job, and they turn out, they give me, literally, they offer me $21,000. And I said, the job pays $24,000. I know, because my buddy just got offered $24,000, and he turned it down. And they said, oh, we can't pay you $24,000. So I quit. I said, well, then I'm out. I mean, literally was, I was destitute. I'm like, I'm out. And one of the women who you've been on with, Jason, her name is Dee Sarton. Dee Sarton was a great anchor in Boise, Idaho for years. She was there. She is still on the show now, but you know, 30 plus years ago, Dee walked into the news director's office and said, you know, he's not kidding. Your weekend anchor is about to walk out the door. And so he went into the general manager, and I did. I mean, I had my ticket booked. I was done. I was out. Wow. And he walked in the general manager, and the general manager's like, no, he's actually pretty good. Why don't you give him the 24 and keep him? Instead of having to fly these people in here, give him the damn $24,000. So they did. I stayed, and it literally changed my life and my career. So
1: yeah, look at you
2: that's
1: now.
2: The whole thing is sometimes you got to stand up, right? Sometimes you got to stand up for what you believe in, and it just about ended my television career.
1: What I love about that is my current radio producer complains that I'm only paying him $24,000 a year now. And so now I'm going to have him read your book and tell him to stop complaining all the time.
2: Right. Yeah,
1: we've been talking with Trace
2: exactly
1: Gallagher.
2: Right.
1: The name of the book. Turns out they were right all along. Life Lessons I Learned Eventually. It is out on September 15th. You can pre-order it now. It's incredibly important to pre-order books. That oftentimes tells us about the success of a book long term. So get out there, purchase now. There's also an audiobook available. Trace, my friend, thank you so much for stopping by. Really appreciate it.
2: Jason, thank you. I appreciate it. Bye.
1: Of course. You're listening to The Guy Benson Show. I'm Jason Rantz filling in. We got one more segment coming up right after this.
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9: Take a pause.
10: Montana wildlife officials are asking people to break with the tradition this summer, huckleberry picking in the wild. The woman known as the Western Montana Wild Forager, River Shannon Aloya, says it's slim pickings.
11: These plants are severely damaged. We had continuous cold snaps in the spring.
10: Bears are big huckleberry fans, and since there are so few berries, bears and people end up in the same spots trying to pick them. Jamie Chonka works for Montana's Fish, Wildlife, and Parks Department and says there have been lots of berry-picking bear encounters.
12: You know, the bears are trying to feed on the berries. The people are hiking and biking and living, you know, right in where the berries are. So, yeah, it's been an interesting year.
10: Grizzly bears especially can be downright pigs when it comes to huckleberries. They reportedly eat up to 200,000 a day in the summer. Take a pause. Jill Nato, Fox News.
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14: How are you pleading the fifth?
1: Yeah, because we don't know what you're pleading the fifth to. Right?
14: What is the part to plead to?
1: And that's what I'm saying. That's what I was actually trying to say. Like, you don't even have something that you need to plead the fifth to because there's no crime.
14: I gave the example earlier. If Tug Cowart had run, let's say, a Ponzi scheme and was federally prosecuted, if he went in front of any sort of congressional hearing and was asked about that Ponzi scheme, he can plead the fifth. If he received a presidential pardon for it, he has to be forthcoming with the information that pardon applied to. So he is actually in a situation where he's pleading the fifth. So it causes a conundrum of like, what was your pardon for?
1: Yeah, what are you pleading the fifth for if there's no crime?
14: If there's no crime, if your pardon is so large that you would be compelled to talk about whatever they're asking, but you are basically acting like your pardon doesn't apply to any of it because you're pleading the fifth.
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0: And now it's time for your favorite segment of the day, Home Stretch.
1: It's basically the only segment I'm on, so I've declared it the audience's favorite segment.
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2: You know, I call into question how we decided to rate this the favorite segment of the day. Are we just now just Cookie's vote is what determines this? Is that how this works?
3: I mean, you heard the intro, right?
2: Yeah, no, I mean, I'm not one to complain about intros. They're usually always right. Like they've been saying Jason Rance is filling in today. That
3: right.
2: is, that has been accurate.
3: Correct.
2: And, you know, I can't complain about that. And by the way, I am in fact Jason Rance. If you liked what you heard today, please give my radio show a listen. I'm on Seattle Red 770 AM in Seattle from 3 to 6 Pacific Standard Time, which means having just spoken for 3 hours, I'll be talking for another 3 hours straight. And we have a podcast available. If you don't like what you heard today, if you were just completely appalled by every bit, I didn't ask you what your thoughts were, frankly. I know the quality of the work that I do, despite being surrounded by people who've tried to sink me today. I feel like I overcame.
1: Jason, you need to tell everybody, first of all, that you and I are best friends. And then I think we should promote, we haven't set dates yet, but Jason and I will be traveling to Las Vegas together because we're going on a trip. And if anybody wants to join us, they're more than welcome to. You just said you haven't given me the dates yet. You're still looking?
2: I'm working on the dates.
1: Right.
2: I think one of them is going to be August 1st. So you should go ahead and
1: August
2: and
1: book. 1st of 2027?
2: 26.
1: Well,
2: oh, I was already there and I didn't invite you. Oh, I feel so embarrassed now. I didn't want to bring it up and now you kind of forced it. I know we had been promising. You know, I got there at the entire show without lying and you

0: You're now asking me to just lie to you and say that we're best friends and that we're going to go to Vegas together. Why would you do that to me?
1: I don't know. I'm still laughing at, like, I tried to ask you a question in the group chat with Joelle, and you're just like, you're confusing me now. I want to talk to you.
0: I do wonder when outsiders to how we normally communicate are exposed to the way we communicate. I always wonder how they judge mostly me. They probably don't judge you unless they say, yeah, she's kind of a pain in the backside. I can understand why Jason.
1: Oh, they say that no matter what.
0: Yeah.
1: You hear or not.
0: But do I have a reputation?
1: Oh, that's a great question. I mean, if I start the rumors, you will. But no, I don't think so. Joelle, you understood our banter, or did you think we really don't like each other in the group chat?
2: You guys are very sarcastic towards one another. I knew right away it's just how you guys have your chemistry.
0: Yeah, see, that's my strategy, and I do this in my personal life too, where it appears, I like to think that I provide a tone that suggests some kind of jokey sarcasm, that beneath it all, I like the person.
1: Oh, so
0: when I truly don't, I don't. And, but I give my tone, I have a tone that gives off the impression that I'm joking, which allows me to have it both ways. It allows me to get away with being just really awful to people, but also, in a way that it seems like it's jokey and I'm just really sweet natured anyway. So I play it both ways. This is good for me.
1: How does that work in your personal life?
0: I'm single.
1: Oh, really? Wow. I mean,
0: there is.
1: Color me shocked.
0: That. I know. I'm shocked too, because someone who is so smart, so handsome, so witty, so humble, how could it be possible that I would still be single at this point? It doesn't really make sense.
1: I've
0: got an adorable dog who I could walk around just like bait to bring someone in. They look at the dog. That's about it.
1: Since I know you so well, why don't you come to New York and I, set you up with a few people?
0: So you want me to...
1: You trust my judge, don't you?
2: Don't do it.
0: Oh my God.
1: Joelle?
0: There is, I can't even use the joke I want to use because it's deemed inappropriate for radio, but the joke I privately told you is what I would rather have happen than you set me up on a date. I feel like there could not be a worse matchmaker than you for me. What would you even look for in another person?
1: I don't know, but I'm just imagining Guy right now being like, nobody would be worse at setting two people up other than Cookie.
0: Well, yeah, there was a collective gasp across the Fox News studios, and I'm broadcasting here in Seattle, and yet I heard it all in unison at the mere suggestion that you would be able to connect two people and get them to go on a successful date. It feels like this could be a fun reality program for people we hate. I feel like it could work.
1: Thank you very much. Yeah, I probably.
0: I mean, it's Fox Nation. They'll put anything on it.
1: I should pitch a show. A matchmaking show.
2: And Christine could sing as your hype person, particularly this song.
1: Oh, Jason and Christine are best friends. They're best friends. They go to Vegas and spend money.
0: Can we just end the show? End the show, please.
1: Jason and Christine are best friends. We're best friends.
0: Yeah, we're besties. It was so meta because I was making some of those exact same noises as you were playing me making those exact same noises.
1: And that was like a year and a half ago.
0: Oh, my God. Well, that's a perfect way to end the show. I'm Jason Rantz, filling in for Guy Benson. Follow me on X, Facebook, and Instagram, and I'll see you next time.
1: You're confusing me now. I don't want to talk to you.
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9: Punishment for Iran. I'm Ted Lindner, Fox News. New sanctions from the Trump administration designed to isolate Iran's economy from the rest of the world. Fox's Jared Halpern with more from the White House.
10: Treasury Secretary Scott Bessent launched Operation Economic Outcast, warning of strong sanctions against nations doing business with Iran.
11: It is now a time for world leaders to make a decision between prosperity and isolation.
10: Bessent says a process of level setting is underway to let countries know what is expected of them.
11: It is no longer acceptable to operate in the gray spaces of this conflict.
10: Iran's currency hit a record low Monday, and the United Arab Emirates announced last week it is suspending all trade and financial transactions with Iran. At the White House, Jared Halpern, Fox News.
9: President Trump ramping up threats towards Canada after talks for a trade deal fell through last week.
12: President Trump posting on Truth Social in part, on January 1st, 2027, tariffs on all cars, trucks, both large and small, automotive parts and steel will be increased to 50%. Built in the U.S. and there are zero tariffs, Canada will be treated like a state no longer. The goods represent about 5% of Canadian exports to the U.S. and are worth roughly $20 billion. Canada is responding. Dollar-for-dollar retaliatory tariffs take effect September 8th, targeting U.S. sectors including steel and dairy.
9: Fox Business's Lydia Hu reporting. And the U.S. military is resuming strikes on suspected drug trafficking vessels in the Eastern Pacific. This after a pause of more than 2 months. Southern Command saying that Sunday's strike killed two people and it brings the campaign's death toll to at least 223. 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
17: 106.3. Hey. Look out. It's only me. It's only The Kimmer with Pete Davis. Oh, he's in some kind of Play-Doh world of strange buildings in a game room of some kind. And a mechanical mangler flounder at the controls on Monday.
18: Oh, the day I
4: Hey, boys, starting off another wonderful week of happiness and joy. Pete Davis, an announcer. Now, what is your background there? Looks a little, looks like one of those, like a Play-Doh fort or something about neighborhood. I don't know.
18: You know nothing of children's toys, do you?
4: Not anymore, no. My

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1: Walked up. He wasn't an alumni of SWD. He was with somebody. And I started talking about it, and he said he was in radio and stuff like that. Turns out it was Ludlow Porch's son.
2: Oh, no kidding.
1: Yeah, and he knows you.
2: Yeah,
1: and
2: absolutely.
1: He knew me and everything like that. Now, she didn't get his name, so I'm not going to say his name because
2: Phil Hansen.
1: I don't want to get the wrong name.
2: But. No, it's Phil. Well, in fact, he pops up. He just did a thing of Ludlow Porch, a tribute, and popped up on my Facebook page, and I reacted to it. And in fact, I said, hello, fun seekers, which is famous. We got squirrels in the attic. I mean, Ludlow was a thing, you know, a Marine, and every Marine Corps birthday, you'd have the oldest Marine and youngest Marine cutting the cake at his Blue Ribbon Grill. I mean, he was a whole thing. Ludlow Porch for years and years and years.
1: You used to see him up in Suwannee when the Falcons had their training camp there. He'd do some of those from up there in a little bit. Ludlow was one of the nicest men. Speaking of nice guys, I was out Friday night, a gentleman walks up and says, hi, I'm Bruce. And I stuck my hand out and said, I'm Noel.
2: Noel.
1: And he goes, well, I thought you were Pete.
2: Oh, God.
1: And he's the first guy He's figured out where I am. Real nice guy, nice, lovely family.
2: Oh, you've been out in the mountains of Macon, eh?
1: Yep, I've been discovered.
2: Oh, my. Well, there you go. Put a note on the DoorDash companies or something. Look out.
1: And we found a baby turtle about an hour ago.
2: Oh, really?
1: A baby, turtle.
2: I'll be darned. I've rescued turtles before. In fact, I had a wife once who brought one home and put it in the trunk of her car. And brought home, and we kind of put it and kept it in the backyard for a while just to play with and stuff. And I've had a couple of examples when I've had turtles in the middle of the road, and I always stop. If there's a turtle in the middle of the road, I always stop. And remember, the rule is that if a turtle is stopping in the middle of the road or whatever, if he's facing to the right, that's where he wants to go. He knows where he wants to go. Don't turn him around and put him back on the other side of the road where he came from, because they know what they're looking for. They just, you know, have trouble getting there sometimes. So they say, if he's aiming to the right, take him off the road to the right, so it's where he's headed for. I mean, that's what I've always understood anyway. And I have that experience, I think I mentioned some time ago, with the snapping turtle when I was in TV, and they got it on videotape of me getting out of the minivan where we have our minicam live remote stuff in the truck. And I got video of me going up with a towel to this huge snapping. It was like as big as a wash bin turtle in the row. It was a snapping turtle snapping around like the head whipping. Oh, man, brutal. Yeah. Not happy things. Anyway, and the flounder and Mrs. Flounder, the lovely Veronica, happy weekend, Tubby.
3: Didn't you have a family thing? Weekend.
2: Did you have a family thing or not? I can't remember.
3: Not this weekend, sir. We just chilled and went around to downtown Roswell for a little bit and kept it nice and local.
2: Excellent. Well, as it should be. Kimber, Pete, and Flounder, how you doing? Our number is 404-741-1230, 741-1230.
1: I told you my grandfather used to stomp snapping turtles to death right in front of us.
2: Oh, my. Well, God.
1: He didn't like them.
2: No. Wow. Yeah, I think it's a little...
1: They were eating the fish out of his pond, his crappie and his perch.
2: Well, you know, turtles got to eat. Although, I don't know, is there any need for a snapping turtle? Are they good for the environment? It's like poisonous snakes. There's no reason to have
3: poisonous
2: snakes.
3: Kimmer, it's poisonous turtles.
2: Well, that's Lake Lanier. I Lake Allatoona. I was always afraid of Lake Allatoona. They're poisonous turtles. And again, you know, so we left Allatoona and went to Lanier when I got a bigger boat. God, those were the freaking days.
1: You're going to need a bigger boat.
2: I need a bigger boat. Yeah, I needed something. A freaking lobotomy. But seriously, Kimmer, Pete, and Flounder, how's it going? We got news. We got the best in thing. We got threats on so-and-so. We have a passing to talk about. Also, we really haven't spent much time, except in sort of askance, talking about the woman named Clancy who murdered her children. And they're finishing up the closing arguments fairly soon. They're having rebuttal witnesses right now in her trial, and so it's within just a reasonable amount of time they're going to have closing arguments and it'll be over. I don't know how.

0: I mean, the whole thing is just horrible, and he's getting a lot of social media attention. So we'll talk about that too, and we'll talk about threats against Donald Trump, and we got a lot of things about. In fact, I found a bunch of things this morning which I thought interesting about the power of television and child acting and liberals, and it all kind of reads together somehow. And so we'll kind of talk about stuff like that a little bit. First of all, do you guys, in fact, let me ask you this. Do you guys have, well, Pete, you don't, because you have a stick shift. Flounder, do you have a remote control starter on your car?
1: No.
0: Does Veronica have one on her car?
1: I don't believe so.
0: Pete Davis, have you ever had a car? Well, you drive stick shifts. So did you ever have one?
2: It's not a good idea with a stick shift.
0: No, you can't. Well, you can't do it. You have to, yeah. I mean, you wouldn't work. It's just junking forward. You plow into the car next to you. Guy in front of you. Oh my God, it's on its own. And by the way, my first car was a 1953 Chevy. I've driven stick shifts my whole life. I hated automatics. And again, remember the old thing, if you're ever stuck in a stick shift on a railroad track, and something happens, if you have any battery power at all, if you just try to start it without using the clutch, it'll jump forward. And using a clutch, of course, being able to jump. Okay, but the reason I was mentioning is because many years ago, when these first became popular, I bought my kids a remote control starter for their car. So in the summertime, if you're coming out of your house and the cars have been outside all day, or you live in a shopping center or whatever, and your car's out there in the sunshine, you can, from a couple hundred yards away, you can start your car and have the air conditioning running. So by the time you get there, it's starting to cool off, stuff like that. It was a great idea. And this had to be 20 years ago, maybe. I don't remember when they first came out, but it did. But I never had one. Okay. Now, Saturday, I was calling my guy up at my car dealership at Schottenkirk, and I found out that my car's ready. And he said, now I can have the guy drive it down to you next week. And I said, no, I'll come and get it. So I drove the loaner back. They give me a loaner and pick up my car. And I said, I'll go up there and get it and save you time on the way to the stable. So I drove up there Saturday morning, and I picked up my car. And as we're going, I dropped the loaner off. And as we're going out to the parking lot, he said, oh, this never gets old. And he went click, click on my remote starter, and my car started. And I said, wait a minute. You put a remote control starter in my car? He said, no, it's always been there. I said, wait a minute. I've had this car for years, and I didn't know that I have a remote starter in my car? Oh, every summer, every hot day, for the 3 years I've had this, I didn't even know it. I'm what an idiot. I mean, what a freaking idiot. I didn't know. And then I didn't know how to work it.
2: Kind of owner's manual.
0: So I finally figured, I got back and forth, and said, it's not working. He said, no, hit the double thing to get the horn bonking, and then do the quick tap. Anyway, so I figured it out. So now I've got my, I can't wait. I used it for the first time, over the weekend.
2: I had a crazy thought.
0: Yeah.
2: If they get these self-driving cars, when you order a Tesla, from the dealership or something, do they just, send it to you? It just drives itself to you? Way.
0: Yeah, they put their GPS in it. Hey, yeah, absolutely. I mean, if you've already signed the papers, or maybe they have a companion car.
2: It pulls into your driveway and beeps, I'm here.
0: Yeah, a robot arm has a paperwork out the window, you sign it, and another car comes and picks it up and takes it back automatically with nobody there. Unbelievable. And by the way, what else I found out? There are no more Shelbys. Shelby's dead. Shelby's gone. No more Shelbys. Oh. And there was some like a payment for copyright or whatever. But now Ford still is making macho, 800,000 horsepower Mustangs, but they're called dark horses. They got different names. But Shelby, the name Shelby's done with cars. So I have one of the last Shelbys. I didn't know. I can't believe it.
2: Huh.
0: No more Shelby. I mean, that's a huge... Carroll Shelby was, a monster name in automotive history.
2: Yeah,
0: and now, there are no more Shelbys. I'm not going to make any more Shelbys.
1: Well, that'll help your resale value.
0: Well, yeah. My year is the first year they came out with a big motor. And so that...
1: issue is over time, they're not going to be manufacturing the parts anymore.
0: Well, that's... Yeah. Mm-hmm. Now, I think you can still... Well, I don't know. Again, that's the other thing. I waited a long time for a new transmission just got put in. Thank God my warranty covered it. But
2: so both of our cars have been discontinued.
0: That's right. No longer making them. Yeah. Unbelievable. I don't know how to feel about that. I'm happy I've got it and I'm keeping it.
1: Yeah. Well, no, not my Toyota RAV. They're still pouring those babies
0: that
1: out.
0: That was one of my daughter Jennifer's favorite cars, but she always wanted a RAV4. All right, anyway, Kevin Feen Flounder. How you doing? It's Monday. Look out. Here we go. Stand by.
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0: Kimber, Pete, and Flounder on Monday with you and phone calls coming up here. 1063-404-741-1230 is our number. 5 years ago, on this day, English musician Charlie Watts died in London at the age of 80. Charlie Watts originally trained as a graphic artist. Charlie Watts developed an interest in jazz as a youngster and joined the band Blues Incorporated. He started playing drums in London's rhythm and blues clubs, and that's where Charlie Watts met future bandmates Mick Jagger, Keith Richards, and Brian Jones. In January 1963, he left Blues Incorporated and joined the Rolling Stones as the drummer and remained with the group for 58 years. Charlie Watts, dead at 80 on this day 5 years ago. Kim Repeat and Flounder, and to the phones, taking priority. Walt, you're on the radio. Walt, how you doing? Happy Monday. What's up?
11: Hey, happy Monday, guys. Yeah, I always wanted to see Mick Jagger and Carly Simon kiss each other. That would be
0: interesting. Yeah, there you are. You wouldn't have missed that for anything, that's for sure. That'd be a great poster.
11: Anyway, on your Mustang.
0: Yeah.
11: You don't get your Mustangs from Ford anymore. You get them from Shelby America. Shelby America still makes Mustangs.
0: Oh, they do? Oh, well, now
11: it's a separate. They sold the rights to it to that Shelby American.
0: Oh, well, I'll be darned. Now, is Shelby American still the Shelby company?
11: No, yes, no, it's a separate from Ford. It's not Ford anymore.
0: Yeah, but I know
11: Shelby's,
0: it's...
11: Yeah, they do.
0: I'm confused.
11: Another thing, too, when a person buys one of those self-driving cars...
0: Yeah.
11: If they don't make a payment, it drives itself back to the dealership.
0: Yeah, it just goes home. Walt, I think you have something there. Hey, thanks, man. Yeah. I appreciate it. Again, I don't know what I mean. All I mean, it doesn't really matter.
11: No
0: one. Yeah, thanks, Walt. I really appreciate you calling it. I know it doesn't really matter to me because I know no one's going to give me another car loan these days. Yeah, we'll get you about an 8-year loan there, Mr. Peterson. I feel. Yeah, that'd be great. That'd be great. Good luck to you.
2: 8-month loan, baby.
0: Yeah, 8 weeks. Kimmer, Pete, and Flounder. Our birthday list includes Mike Huckabee. Mike Huckabee is 71. Mike Huckabee is currently the ambassador to Israel. He used to be the governor of Arkansas, and, of course, his daughter is governor of Arkansas. What's that?
2: I would have voted for him for president. I thought he was a really nice man. I met him once. He was a nice guy.
0: Yeah, I never met him. But he seemed like pretty straight stock. You know, he seemed like a straight shooter and dependable, not flamboyant particularly, but active and assertive, and seems like a tough guy. You know, Southern state.
2: Well, he's very smart. Now, some people didn't like it because he was a preacher, but he was very smart.
0: Yeah. Anyway, Mark Huckabee, happy birthday, 71 years old today. And let's see, on this day in history, in 1456, many believe that Johannes Gutenberg's first work using movable type was the Bible. It was probably the second or maybe even third, but the Gutenberg Press was in operation by 1450, and it's known that a German poem had been printed before the Bible. However, it's known that Gutenberg began the painstaking process of hand-placing every letter for every page of the new Bible during the same year, 1450. It's believed the 42-line Gutenberg Bible was completed on this day in 1456. About 180 copies of the book were printed, which seems rather small for a first edition, but again, 1456, the Gutenberg Bible. Holy cow. 404-741-1230, 741-1230. And Flounder, if you will, sir, I had a crush on a certain girl who was on TV named Mary a long time ago, and Mary, I'm afraid...

0: You know, I never missed a show. If you're a certain age. In fact, Flounder, did you ever see the Donna Reed? You probably never saw the Donna Reed show.
1: No, I did not.
0: Pete, did you ever see Donna Reed show?
2: A rerun, baby.
0: Yeah. I mean, again, you know, it's really funny. I really do like having kind of three generations among us because it really does show the passing of life. Shelley Fabre had a brief illness, died at 82, confirmed over the weekend. And she was, of course, Mary Stone in the Donna Reed Show, never missed it, from 1958 to 1965. Shelley Fabre, known for her role Christine Armstrong in Coach with Jerry Van Dyke and Craig T. Nelson. Also starred opposite Elvis in several films, including the 1965 movie Girl Happy, the 66 movie Spin Out, and the 67 film Clam Bake. Shelley Fabre released her chart-topping hit Johnny Angel in 1962. And by the way, she was embarrassed about it. She said, I'm not a singer. I don't sing. And they wanted to, this is back in the day, like when Ricky Nelson was starting to get popular and he became a big star. And some of these child actors were coming out of the television to kind of do something else. And she was a great example, like Ricky Nelson. And she said, I'm not a singer. And she hated to do it. She hated when people wanted her to sing because she never thought of herself as a singer, as I recall. But, you know, she seemed like a sweet girl. She didn't have, like, a really sparkling personality to me, but she seemed sweet and nice and just a really lovely American girl. She played, the last thing she did was a voice actress for Martha Kent in the animated project Superman Brainiac Attacks. It was 20 years ago. She is survived by her husband, Mike Farrell, the actor from MASH. Mike Farrell, her husband, she married him in 1984. Shelley Fabre previously had a liver transplant in year 2000 after an autoimmune hepatitis diagnosis. Shelley Fabre died at 82. It's a shame. Now, 326. Cameron, Pete, and Flounder, 404-741-1230, 741-1230. Okay, we got to go NBA again. By the way, Pete Davis, I have a million sports reaction things. Flounder, are we trying to get me, or was that my
1: favorite? Yeah, real quick, we got Clayton on the horn. He's got a question about your Shelby.
0: Absolutely. Clayton, welcome aboard, man. Happy Monday. What's up?
3: Hey, Kimmer, doing good. I'm enjoying the show.
0: Thanks.
3: And was curious, one of the other members of the Mafia called, wanted to know what the horsepower was on your Mustang.
0: My Mustang is 760-ish, a little under 800. They stepped it up. The first Shelby I bought when I retired was 2008, I think, or 2000, something like that, and that was about 740, I think, and they've upped it. And now, I mean, Ford does have a Mustang Dark Horse, and I think you can get them now between 800 and 1,000 horsepower if you want. I mean, it's really, you know, I mean, my God. I mean, my car, you know, I mean, you can't, yeah, I mean, if I nail it, if I'm wrong and I nail it, it's going to start, you know, going all over the place, you know.
3: Yeah,
0: I mean, but it's fun. I mean, I love the torque of it. I just love this, you know, makes me feel like a man. I'm sorry, you know, I does.
3: Absolutely.
0: I can't help it, you know.
3: Hey, what kind of horsepower does your chopper make?
0: Originally when I had it built at Earl Smalls Harley Davidson, the original motor they put on, I replaced with a Jim Screamin' Eagle, which had about 120 horsepower. And then that died, and I didn't ride it like for 6 years. And then, Steve Studstill, thanks to Kevin Houck and my, decided to try to sneak my chopper repaired for me, unbeknownst to me, on my birthday. And my daughter Jennifer was all part of it anyway. So, but Kevin Houck, my buddy, Delta buddy, was rich behind it. And he got his motorcycle Harley, brilliant mechanic guy, Steve Studstill, put it all together, and he redid everything. And I don't know what the horsepower is on that chopper now, but I'll bet you it's 150 or something, because it's a monster. I mean, it freaking is brutal.
3: I don't want to make you jealous or anything, but I drive a three-cylinder that has almost 60 horsepower.
0: A three-cylinder? What kind?
3: A little Geo Metro. I bought a new 96, and it's been a great car. And it's a stick, and that's one of the things y'all mentioned earlier.
0: I know. I miss it.
3: Talk, I always park my stick in neutral with the e-brake.
0: Yeah.
3: So if you do that, you could use a remote start.
0: I'm not even sure whether they're allowed in standard shifts. I guess you probably could set it up that way. I don't know. But, yeah. But again, I miss my, I want a stick shift. If there was any way I could have a stick shift in that thing, I would have. I love, my last Shelby and my, I had a 302 Celine and two Shelbys and a Roush and a GT, and they're all stick shifts. And this one is not. They don't even make them anymore. And in fact, there was a little thing today in history on Fox News through the day, and it was talking about the decline of people making stick shifts. They're all gone now, although I think Toyota's demanding they keep at least a couple of their models making stick shifts. But again, like B was saying, I think Porsche is one of the few companies still making the standard shift. But, I mean, I hate it. And again, they say, well, city traffic. I don't care about city traffic. I miss my clutch. I want my six-speed. Yep. I have a seven-speed auto, shifter, a paddle shifter, which is fun and it's still good. But it's not like, controlling with a stick shift. I miss it. I really do miss it. So anyway.
3: Yeah, even though my left knee is starting to get old, I still love the clutch.
0: Well, that's the thing.
3: My car doesn't weigh nothing. So even with 60 horsepower, it gets pretty good. I mean, it handles good, at least. Let's put it that way.
0: Well, I'm sure it zips around. Those little cars, they go. They're cool. Well, let's say thanks, man. Good to talk to you, as always. And have a great week ahead. Now, the Braves are off, but I think they're back in town tomorrow, if I'm not mistaken. Peter,
2: yes,
0: there?
2: They are correct, sir.
0: Excellent.
2: You are correct.
0: And by the way, we got a million sports things coming up. I have a whole, look at that. I have a whole freaking sheet of just sports things that I did over the weekend. I'll mention one now, and then we got to do a break, and we'll come back and do some lock newsy stuff. I did want to point out, I've been critical of throws from Major League Baseball, throws from the outfield. How many times have you seen a guy in the outfield try to throw a runner at home, and it's 40 feet up the baseline or over his head? It's just incredible. Well, on Saturday night, on the ESPN Top 10 replay, ESPN Saturday night, the number one replay was Acuna throwing out the runner at second base from the outfield like a freaking rocket, and perfect right exactly where it had to be to tag him as he tried to slide into second base for a double. And Acuna's throw was like a rifle shot. Congratulations. Anyway, Carapine Flounder and sports coming up and Flounder's funnies and all that. Oh, God, there we go.
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0: There we go. What a story, Michael Jackson. The whole thing beginning to end. Good. In fact, we'll talk about child actors and stars later. But first, 2009. This was the day that the coroner ruled officially Michael Jackson's death was a homicide caused by a mix of drugs meant to treat insomnia. That was 2009. In February 2010, Dr. Conrad Murray was charged with involuntary manslaughter in Los Angeles. Murray pleaded not guilty. He was released on bail but would be found guilty in 2011 and was sentenced to 4 years in the Los Angeles County Jail. The death of Michael Jackson. And again, one of the stars of Little House on the Prairie is talking about Hayden Panettiere and his death and Young People Stein and Hollywood needs to do something about it. We'll talk more about that later. Let's see. Kemmer Feedham Founder, how's it going? 404-741-1230, 741-1230. Birthdays include Mason Williams, classical gas, and among other things, Mason Williams is 88 years old today. And on this day in history, it's 1869, when Cornelius Swartout patents the first American waffle iron. Waffle irons actually originated in the Netherlands in the 1300s. They were typically 2 hinged iron plates designed to be held over a hearth fire for baking. Many would also imprint elaborate patterns on the waffles, like coats of arms, landscapes, and religious symbols. Swarthout's patent was for an improvement in waffle irons, consisted of a novel handle for opening and closing and turning a stovetop waffle iron. And this day, August 24th, is celebrated in America as National Waffle Day. I love waffles. I have a waffle iron. In fact, I got on a kick. I'll bet you I made waffles every night for dinner for weeks or something. Like an idiot. Because it's not easy. I mean, you got to do the batter. I mean, that's not true, isn't that? But it was frequently. In fact, I'm going to make waffles this week. Although I flounder, I made a meatloaf again. I haven't made a meatloaf.
1: I will let you know later how it is.
0: In fact, I added a little something different. But again, it's probably pretty much like I always do. So I don't know whether it's any good or I don't have any judgment anymore. But anyway, I did, and I made cookies. So I brought you cookie and meatloaf.
1: And the cookie was delicious.
0: Oh, you had it already? That was one of my double whammies, the sugar cookie with turtle and sugar together.
1: I like.
0: Anyway, Kimmer, Feed, and Flounder, how's it going? 404-741-SHOW. What's the matter?
16: Tell them about Wednesday.
0: Oh, yeah, Wednesday. Shuck and Shack, baby, Shuck and Shack. Shuck and Shack. It's the oyster place and seafood place, and they've got all kinds of sandwiches and drinks and stuff. It's a fun place to go to have seafood, plus a lot of other stuff as well, if you're not a seafood person. And it's a fun place, and we're going to be the location in Cumming at 415 Peachtree Parkway. Incoming, Peachtree Parkway, incoming, Shuck and Shack, Oyster Bar, this Wednesday doing our show live. So it'll be fun.
16: Can we get the governor to put a moratorium on naming any other streets in this state Peachtree?
0: Peachtree, yeah. Yeah, I know. There's Peachtree Parkway. Well, there's a million. I mean, we all know. And they go forever, and then you pick them up again. And so, in fact,
1: and then you turn on to West Peachtree.
0: Yeah, well, yeah. That, yeah, see, that's the other thing. Peachtree Corners, Peachtree. I mean, just, you know.
16: And you know what? When was the last time you saw a peach tree?
0: I don't remember ever seeing a peach tree in my life. I'm sure I have, but I don't remember as a kid, probably. I'm sure I have. But,
16: I'm sure you've seen it.
0: Well, of course, I have peaches on a tree. But again, well, in fact, I have no idea.
16: They act like they're everywhere. They're not.
0: In fact, South Carolina
16: grows more peaches.
0: Yeah. Well, that must have been a good reason for it originally. How old is the Peachtree thing going on since 1860?
16: Since the 1800s.
0: Probably. Yeah. Well, we must have had a lot of them back then because I haven't seen a peach tree. And I'm trying to remember the last time I saw peaches on a tree. Seriously? It's been a while. Apple trees, I don't remember the last time I saw a peach tree. That's pretty strange. Oh, that's very cool. Anyway. All right, Kimmer, Pete, and Flounder, how's it going? Here we go. Happy Monday. Now, we got sports. Oh, I got more sports things here too, Pete Davis. I mentioned congratulations to Acuna for that throw that was the number one top thing on so-and-so. I also got, have you been watching the Little League Baseball World Series?
16: Yeah,
0: I've been watching on, and I got a lot of comments about that. We'll talk more about that later. I was kind of surprised that, for those kids now at 12 years old, one kid was 6 feet tall. The guys were 5'10". I mean, holy criminy.
16: We had,
0: 6 footer,
16: now we had
0: 12.
16: At Glenwood Hills, he was like twice as big as all of us. And if he hit the ball, it was gone. But he had such a deep hitch in his swing where he'd drop his hands way down and bring them back up again that he struck out 8 out of every 10 times.
0: Yeah. Yeah. Well, you know, you're still 11 or 12 years old. You're learning your body. It's all mechanical, you know, limbs and, you know, gangly stuff like that. But still, I mean, this guy got up there, he was 6 feet tall, and the next one was 5'10", 5'11". I'm going, holy mackerel. I got a lot of complaints about what's going on with the umpires. So we'll talk more about that later on, too. Also, I have a question. You know what I have a question about? I should have Googled it. Watching baseball, watching the Braves. I promise we're going to get to the actual news thing. Watching the Braves over the weekend, they mic'd them up again. I'm not sure I like that. I don't like talking to players live in the field. I guess it's cute, but I just don't know.
16: Do you like anything new?
0: I don't know. I don't know. I mean, they're good about it. So I've got to hold on a minute. You know, now it's time to concentrate. Oh my God. Anyway, now when they pull the cards out of their pockets, when a batter comes up to the bat, the players in the field, especially the outfielders, will pull a card, a little index card, plastic card out of their pocket and look at it. And then they know something. I assume they know what the tendency is of the batter, where he hits the ball usually, what's on that card?
16: Well, he told you, the guy last night, he says, it's where I'm supposed to be.
0: Yeah, but it's written in codes and stuff. And I wonder what is actually on the face of that. What do they see when they pull that card out? Is it numbers? Is it, you know, L42 and that shows left side of the second base air? I mean, I'm curious as to what they look at and then know their positioning of where they think the ball might be going more often than not. I'm guessing, but I wonder what the code. They can't describe it because it's only a little teeny card for all the players on the team. So clearly, it's some kind of code. And I wonder what the code. I don't. No one's ever said, or I've never seen what's on those cards.
16: The code when Matt Olson comes to bat is back up.
0: Well, there you go. Now, see, that makes sense.
16: That's all they ever told us when we played.
0: Yeah, go back.
16: The only instruction we got was back up.
0: Move in, back up, yeah. Anyway. All right, another sports thing here, and then we'll talk about Bessent and Donald Trump and Iran and the thing and the Senator Lee and stuff like that. Enos Kanter, Freedom, once again, here we go. And again, this whole thing is just absolutely ridiculous, and I'm glad that he's forcing the issue, and they're going to eventually have to come to a conclusion, and then it'll all be over, so we all start being idiots.
16: This came over a few minutes ago. Supposedly, sources are telling ESPN that the WNBA says they can't play.
0: Oh, really?
16: But it's not official yet. But they're going to come up with some reason they can't play. I don't know what it is.
0: Well, but no matter what it is, they're going to have to define something. They're going to have to define the rules against somebody born with a schnarchafluka. I mean, that's as simple as that. So that's a medical term. I don't want to use biblical things. Anyway, now really quickly, in case you missed it, Enos Kanter, Freedom, was at the Fever Sky game, the Sky and Fever went in Chicago. And then Sophie Cunningham made a three-pointer, and Enos started celebrating. And that's when a girl named Natasha Cloud started screaming at him. And then he raised his arms, and she did some more screaming, and then they threw him out of the arena. Flounder, if you will, here's a soundbite of Enos Kanter, Freedom, being interviewed after he got tossed out of the arena about exactly what did happen. Check this out here.
17: It was towards the end of the third quarter. Sophie Cunningham shot a three, and I put my hands up to celebrate, right? A couple positions later, Natasha came back and started screaming and yelling and said, she's not going to sleep with you. I was like, I am not trying to sleep with her. I'm just here to protect women and support her. And then obviously after that, she started yapping and she started to walk towards me. And then I was like, I'm just here to protect women and that's all. And then she started to yell. She started to use some very heavy language. She started to actually cuss. And I was very shocked that there were a lot of kids and there were a lot of teenagers was at that game. And I just cannot believe that she was just cussing and using those F-bombs. Then after that, the security guy, came, and then I was like, listen, you need to leave. I was like, can you tell me why do I need to leave? They said, look, you just need to leave. I don't want to say they dragged me, but like they pretty much like pushed me to leave the gym.
0: Yeah, he said he got kicked out of the WNBA game for supporting women. Let that sink in, America. And later he wrote, it's always women hating on other women. And by the way, this guard woman, Natasha Cloud, who attacked him, the first thing she said was, she's not going to sleep with you. I mean, what a nasty, just vicious, hate-filled rant. I mean, they're bringing it down to the lowest possible common denominator. I don't know anybody, anybody who's watched any of these stupid games with these idiots in the WNBA who thinks that Sophie Cunningham is some kind of a bimbo. I mean, she's not going to sleep with you. Like, that would be a real thing. I mean, just vicious, hate-filled, nasty, anti-female, anti-family. I mean, just, you know, vicious and snotty.
16: Did you see his T-shirt?
0: No, I didn't.
16: It said, woman, noun. Definition, adult female.
0: Yeah. That's where it started it all. I mean, it's unbelievable. And they're going to have to come to that. Now, you said again, very quickly, if you just joined us, the WNBA, apparently, according to at least one source, has said that these men will not be able to play, but they haven't said yet why they said that. We don't know why they said that.
16: That's ESPN reporting that, so.
0: Well, it's going to have to be about gender, how you were born.
16: Yeah, well, lawsuit is what it's going to be about.
0: Well, it's obviously going to be a law. Yeah, no question. And I'm glad they're doing it because we have to stop this. This is nonsense. It's these freaking liberals are going crazy. Oh, so much more now. Kevin Feenflon, here we go. All right, it's only Monday. Everything's fine. Everything's going to be

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0: 1990, Judas Priest successfully defended themselves against a lawsuit after two fans tried to kill themselves while listening to the Stained Glass album. Both fans eventually died, one immediately from a shotgun blast, the other on a second attempt years later after a methadose, or because of a methadone overdose. The prosecution in the lawsuit claimed that there were subliminal messages in the group's music that caused the two 17-year-olds to carry out the suicide pact in 1985, but they lost their trial, and the families did. Judas Priest. I wonder where that, I remember people saying, I guess it was old movies or TV shows, someone would say, Judas Priest. Was that like Harry, or the guy from Superman, maybe? Oh, that's what it was. Perry White? Is that what he used to say?
1: I don't think he ever said Judas Priest. No.
0: God,
1: that's too close.
0: What the hell did Perry White, Superman?
1: He would say, Great Caesar's Ghost.
0: That was it, I guess. Where did the phrase Judas Priest come from, I wonder? Because people would use it as opposed to saying, swearing. You know, if you didn't say, golly darn or,
1: It's Jesus. Close to saying Jesus Christ.
0: Yeah.
1: Judas was the bad guy. So maybe it's just,
0: I guess,
1: two
0: the priest
1: of,
0: but I, it's kind of a weird thing how somebody came up with it as an alternative.
2: It comes from the big, biblical figure Judas
0: Iscariot.
2: Iscariot, who betrayed Jesus, but
0: right.
2: Judas Priest is an explanation, is an American, blah, blah, blah, blah. Nothing doesn't really give up.
0: Yeah, exactly. Anyway, someone came up with it, and it stuck, because I remember as a long, I haven't heard anybody say it in probably 50 years, but I remember as a kid, Judas Priest.
1: Cheese and crack.
0: And what was it? Definitely W.C. Fields. Godfrey Daniels. I guess there's a lot of ways to do it. Godfrey Daniel. I'm a little mud turtle dove. Anyway, I tell you, but just some of the scenes of his the bank dick. I mean, that W.C. Fields, a bank dick. A couple of the funniest scenes you've ever seen. Anyway, within the first 10 minutes of the show. Hey, Kimmer, Pete, and Flounder. How you doing? Happy Monday. Our birthday list includes Craig Kilborn. Craig Kilborn is 64. He was the original host of The Daily Show. He also went on to host The Late Show until 2004. He did sports at some point. Craig Kilborn, 64. I think he's just doing podcasts now. He was on ESPN. And,
1: well, the dumbest moves of all time, leaving the Daily Show.
0: Yeah. And then when he went on The Daily, that was really a good show. I mean, in fact, wasn't that where Colburn or Clyburn, whatever his name was, wasn't his one of his correspondents? Back in the day. That's how Stephen Colbert originally started, was as a news
1: correspondent. Colbert was for Jon Stewart, yeah.
0: Yeah. Anyway, Craig Kilborn is 64 years old today. And on this day in history, a little musical history note for you. 1967, this was the day. In the early morning hours, Keith Moon had just finished celebrating his birthday from the day before, 1967, by driving his Lincoln Continental into the Holiday Inn swimming pool in Flint, Michigan. Just yikes. Hey, Kimmer, Pete, and Flounder, how's it going? 404-741-1230, 741-1230. Okie dokie, I got some newsy stuff here, and I got a lot more sports questions here coming up, too, and things to talk about. And holy crap, it's sports coming up officially a little after 5 o'clock. Economic D-Day. Treasury Secretary Scott Bessent says the new sanctions imposed on Iran starting today target the country's five most vital lifelines financially. Iran exploits digital assets, technology, gold, aviation, and shipping in other nations to prop up its economy. Flounder, if you will, here is Treasury Secretary Scott Bessent on what's happening starting today against Iran financially.
3: Iran now faces a very clear choice with only two paths before them. Complete global isolation and a subsistence economy, or a path back to normalcy with an opportunity to rejoin the global economy. 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
0: He says this is economic asphyxiation of this regime, and countries who violate sanctions against Iran will be forced out of the global financial market backed by America. So, I mean, these new sanctions give countries trading with Iran a period to cut off those relationships. If they don't, they should expect they will leave the dollar system. America will cut them out of the dollar system. I mean, this is, you know, and again, that's another, this has got to be a major monster step. And the insiders in Iran are saying, oh, you know, we can't do it now. We're dying. We got to stop this. And yet the, you know, Iranian guard is still, Republican guard or whatever they call them, is, you know, still causing the trouble. So we'll see. It's got to do some bombing. I don't know why, you know, economically, it's not going to do the whole thing. Anyway, what do I know? Kevin Feet and Flounder. Hold on. We got Flounder's Funny, and then we're going to celebrate a birthday of one of my favorite comedians. Coming up, too. First, a little Flounder's thing here for you.
4: I'm attracted to one-star women. One-star women have qualities. They stick up for their man. It's like a four-star woman. If her boyfriend or husband gets in a fight in a bar, what'd she do? No, Kevin, walk away. Be the bigger man, not a one-star woman. Get him, Earl. Get him. Here, stab him with that. Get him. The police show up. You better back off of me, pig. I pay my taxes. They always point out that they pay their taxes. They're referring to sales tax. And if they're on vacation in their mind, they can do whatever they want. Ma'am, you're not supposed to be smoking in the pool. I'm on vacation. It's a pool. It's made out of water. It's not like I'm going to start a fire in it. Your ice machine's broke on the third floor. Maybe you ought to handle your business before you try and handle mine. Vacation. Do I got to spell it out for you? V-A-cation. Fix your ice machine. Fix it.
2: Mr. Greg Warren.
0: Greg Warren. Very funny guy. Also, there's a birthday of one of my favorite comedians coming up that we'll talk about later. Teddy's birthday, and we'll be playing some of his hits for you, too, as well. Flounder's Funnies, and we got tweets, and holy crap, it's sports, and all that other stuff. And I have a problem with watching ESPN once again on the weekends, and now they brought another, I don't know what they're doing, those little dancing boys in their little tight suits.
2: And their white sneakers. Yeah, I don't like that. I'm not a fan.
0: You're not on the tennis court anyway. All right, hold everything. Kevin Feet and Flounder. You got news here. You got stuff. We got it all here.
2: We got Mark on the horn.
0: And Mark is next. Look out.
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6: The administration has launched an economic D-Day on the regime in Tehran. Fox's Mike Emanuel reports.
7: For foreign governments or companies considering trying to ease the pain on the regime, this warning, D-Day is coming for them, too. Secretary of War Pete Hegseth visited military facilities in Nebraska and Wisconsin. Hegseth is not ruling out further military action if needed.
8: Economic pressure, we know, hurts them the most right now. But by no means are we foreclosing using kinetic strikes anywhere in the Strait of Hormuz or around Iran.
7: For now, the Trump administration's focus is on economically isolating Iran.
6: It's primary runoff day in South Carolina. Fox's Jessica Rosenthal has more.
9: After Senator Lindsey Graham died, South Carolina Governor Henry McMaster appointed his sister Darlene as senator, at least until his term ran out in January. But she opted to run for a full six-year term as well and won nearly 33% of the vote in a primary election earlier this month. Congressman Ralph Norman was second with just over 25%. Since neither got a majority, the runoff is taking place. President Trump's backed Graham, appearing at a rally with her last week in Myrtle Beach.
10: Mr. President, I am proud to stand with you, to work hard for this country.
9: Norman told Fox Carolina after the candidate's one and only debate.
11: There's no time for training on the job. I'm a proven candidate. I've got a proven record. You know what I'm going to do.
9: Jessica Rosenthal, Fox News.
6: Primary runoff elections are also being held today in Georgia and Oklahoma. New evidence is prompting a trial delay for a Libyan man charged in the 1988 bombing of Pan Am Flight 103 that killed 270 people, mostly Americans. Federal judge Monday postponing the trial in the U.S. for the former Libyan intelligence official, saying defense attorneys need more time to examine the evidence in the nearly 40-year-old case. 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
2: Or... Used to see him at the dry cleaners in Sausalito. Or was it Mill Valley? I can't remember now. Huey Lewis and the news. Kimmer, Pete, and Flounder. We got Mark coming up. 1985, Huey Lewis in the news started 2 weeks at number one on the singles chart, The Power of Love. The song was written for the soundtrack of the 1985 movie Back to the Future. And I didn't know this, this song became Huey Lewis in the news' first number one hit on the U.S. Billboard Hot 100. Their first number one, I can't believe. 1985. Oh,
17: good there. Get off my screen. What you? You know what? I'm hitting the X like 9 freaking times on my stupid lap thing. I hate New York Post. God.
2: Sorry.
17: I hate you.
2: Sorry. Huey Lewis, what did he say? Back to the Future, number one Billboard. In the film, McFly, of course, and his band begin a hard rock version of a song for the Battle of the Bands audition at the school. They're interrupted by one of the judges, played by Huey Lewis, telling Marty's group that they are just too darn loud. Huey Lewis, I saw him at the last minute. I've been working the Olympics, 96 Olympics. Oh, God, stupid New York Post thing. It just disappeared.

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1: But it's just, it just kind of nags at me a little bit. I don't know. What do you think?
2: I mean, I understand it's baseball, and on its face, it can be a pretty boring thing. And maybe they're trying to cut a couple different things to spice it up a little bit.
1: Yeah.
2: But that just looks ridiculous. Guy gets a home run, and guy with a camera and technical crew is following him, following behind him all the way through the dugout and high fives and all that. Get out of there.
1: I know. Although I have been noticing a lot more that more and more teams, I think maybe I just haven't noticed and don't watch that much baseball on TV anymore. But I've noticed a lot of teams have a celebration when a guy hits a homer or does something special. They have different kinds of hats and they have a crown. And of course, we have two tomahawks and stuff like that. But more and more teams are doing really weird kind of celebrations when the home run hitter comes back into the dugout. And it's kind of cool. You know, they give him a cape or a hat or something or other. I don't know. I like to see that. You know, that's kind of fun.
2: That's fun. But like I say, in the camera down in the dugout following the guy, that's a bit much.
1: Yeah. I kind of agree with you. Thanks, Mark. I appreciate it. Yeah. Just, you know, strangely. And again, I've got a million things on sport. Well, in fact, I'll do this real again. Pete Davis, Holder Graph of Sports coming up about an hour from now. But Pete, I'll tell you, I was watching some of the Little League, World Series. And I do kind of like the fact where they show, you know, who's the kid's favorite player and what their special talent is on the bottom of the screen, little Chiron writing. I mean, that's nice. It's cute. It's nice. And, you know, know about the kids. But I'll tell you, I have seen some of the worst umpiring of my life.
3: Every year. It's every year at the Little League World Series. It's horrendously bad. And those poor kids get screwed every single year.
1: What was the famous, one of the teams was a called strikeout to end the game, and it was 4 inches outside. I mean, they're not even close.
3: I've
1: noticed they're not showing many replays like they do in the majors. They show a lot of replays on, you know, call. They don't show them in Little League because they're so bad. How could they not get people, you know, 4 inches is a long way outside the black. I mean, how could you miss it that far?
3: I know. I don't understand it. It's a black eye on Little League, and they don't seem to care.
1: It's just a shame. And again, the other thing is, speaking of Little League, and I do like the fact when they have the majors playing during the World Series, and so the major leaguers will say who was their star that they looked up to when they were kids, and it shows them, you know, Duke Snyder or somebody, I don't know. But it's kind of fun to
3: see. Nobody these days is picking Duke Snyder.
1: Old number four, the old avocado grower from California. But again, I do like that. It's kind of a nice throwback, or it's, you know, kids in the pros, and it reminds me of baseball just being a fun thing that kids did, and it was just, you know, that's what I miss about baseball. I wish I could hit somebody to throw the baseball. I could do it every weekend if there was some place that I could go just throw the baseball around, you know, just for fun.
3: You may be watching a lot of Little League and Minor League next year.
1: Yeah, well, that's the other thing. Anything new on any kind of talk about anything?
3: Manfred last night said that they won't. He went out on the ledge. He says, we won't play ball next year. Oh, really?
1: That's nice to know. You want to, anyway. God.
3: I tell you what, though. I mean, the sentiment usually goes against the players after a while. And right now, I think most people are siding with the owners on this because the Dodgers thing is...
1: Well, how far do you go? They got billion-dollar contracts. Isn't Shohei, isn't it like $1 billion, literally like $800 million guaranteed or something for 10? I mean, it's unbelievable.
3: They found that guy who was promising him all this deferred money. Is that money going to be there? Because this guy may go to prison.
1: Yeah. I mean, I don't know. I don't know.
3: If they put a salary cap in, when does it start? Because you already have all these contracts. You can't tell these guys they're not getting them anymore. So. Yeah.

0: what kind of cap is it going to be? There's, it's so intricate that it's, that there probably will be a work stoppage because there's so much they need to work out and they're nowhere near each other right now. The players will not have a salary cap and the owners are pretty much adamant they will.
1: Well, they're going to have to also have to work out rookie starting salary type scales or something. That's going to go sky high. I assume everything else is just exploding.
0: But all you got to do, the NFL does it, and they're the most successful league in the history of leagues.
1: Yeah, just do it. Just do it. Do the right thing and do it. And by the way, again, I don't know whether they're going to talk about this later on in Holy Crap of Sports, but again, the issue now of these pros, there was a lot of talk about this over the weekend, how these pros who couldn't make it as a pro go back to college to make more money than they'd make as a pro. You know, they made $800,000 on the rookie team, a kickoff team or something, and got cut, and they make $3 million going back to college.
0: Surprise. Lane Kiffin is in the middle of that. Yeah. An LSU. What an absolutely surprise. And as soon as that happens, it's over. There's no more amateur, college football will immediately become a minor league of the NFL. I don't care what they say. That's what it's become. If they let them to go back after they signed a professional contract to go back to college, then it's over.
1: I don't understand. It's the minor leagues. Why they're going to class just to get the girls? What an offensive thing to make college. And again, the whole college experience.
0: It's the adults doing it.
1: Yeah,
0: it's not the player.
1: Yeah.
0: It's the adults, the coaches, the head coaches, the ADs, the boosters. It's all them. We want to win.
1: Well, hell,
0: you're going to destroy the sport, but you're going to win.
1: And the problem is, if I were 23 years old and star a pitcher or something, I'd do it, quarterback, whatever. I'd say, what the hell? Am I going to say no to this? Am I supposed to, not take care of my family forever as a 23-year-old kid?
0: That's correct.
1: Good grief.
0: It's the people running the sport that are destroying it. And it's the greed, and it's the adults that are screwing it up.
1: I don't like where we're going. I don't like a lot of where we're going.
0: And the Congress is not going to fix it because if their plan is
1: Congress.
0: To give the NCAA the most corrupt and absolute ridiculous organization in the history of sports, you want to give them the more power to control this?
1: Yeah.
0: They can't even control what they have now. They've caused this problem.
1: Yeah. How often do we want Congress to solve anything, by the way?
0: And don't give the power to the NCAA. Yeah. They've proven they're incompetent.
1: Yeah, I know. It's bizarre. Justin, I saw this. A quick note here. Fox News has made a change for the 5. Excuse me. Sorry. They're going to shake up their thing of the New York Post. Here we go. They're moving Emily Campagno to a full-time seat on the 5. She will be, Emily Campagna will be with Greg Gutfeld, Dana Perino, and Jesse Waters, with Harold Ford and Jessica Tarlov rotating in the liberal seat. So Emily Campagna, Greg Gutfeld, Dana Perino, and Jesse Waters on the 5. She was on to join the program. She'll leave her, whatever show, I can't remember what she's on. She's on now, so whatever show is now, she's leaving there. So, congratulations to her. She's, as I recall, she was, a professional cheerleader for a team, but also a prosecutor. And, she's quick, she's smart.
0: Good looking, that's
1: very
0: why
1: good
0: she's
1: looking. Yeah,
0: the
1: she's
0: job.
1: A hot, she's a little.
0: Another lawyer, cause we need more lawyers to give us their opinion.
1: Yeah, she's a prosecutor and a gymnastic little hottie, style chick. Anyway, very aggressive. I'll bet she never shuts up. If I'm sorry, I know that's wrong to say, but I'll bet she never shuts up. Anyway, Kimber Fiend Flounder, 14 minutes after 4 o'clock. It's Monday and, more news coming. Up here and things and stuff and lawsuits and holy smokes. All right, look out. Here we go. Stay by.
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3: So here's your not-so-little secret about the Democrat Socialists, a.k.a. Communists out there running for office. That truth is, these people thrive on the abject stupidity and ignorance of the American voters. Look at what they're promising everybody. Free child care, free paid family leave, free sick leave. And, of course, there is no such thing as a free lunch. So who pays for it? We're going to tax the millionaires so that they pay their fair share. So here are some actual statistics about the top 1% of taxpayers. That would include the millionaires and the billionaires. And you will never get this from the media. Let's look at that top 1%. They earn 22.4% of all adjusted gross income, but they pay 40.4% of all total income taxes. Take a look at the bottom 50%. Those are Democrat voters. They earn 11.5% of all the total income, but they only pay 3% of the total income taxes. Who is not paying their fair share? By the way, if you want tax rates instead of comparisons of actual taxes paid, the bottom 50% of taxpayers pay an average tax rate of 3.7%. The top 1% pay a tax rate of 26.1%. The actual numbers do not support this, the rich need to pay their fair share BS. That's why you never hear it from the media. They're for the Democrats, you know. Neil Bortz, Extra 106.3.
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1: Giddy up, go, little darling. Come on in and shake a howdy with Tom Peterson.
7: I've been down the Mississippi.
1: My old country. Waylon Jennings.
7: Yes, I have.
1: On this day, 1977.
7: In California, there ain't too much I haven't seen.
1: Bo Whelan got busted by federal agents for conspiracy and possession of cocaine with intent to distribute. 1977, a private courier had warned the DEA about a package sent to Waylon Jennings by a New York colleague that had 27 grams of cocaine flown in by Braniff Airlines. The charges were later dropped and Jennings was released. The episode was recounted in Jennings' song, Don't You Think This Outlaw Bitch Done Got Out of Hand. Yeah, Waylon Jennings. When I worked as a country DJ, when I came back from the Marines, they got my boss. Oh, God, I remember his name. Paul Adams was his name. And he was the boss at KHAT Radio, where I was Tom Peterson, because Kim's a girl's name. Waylon Jennings and Buck Owens, all those guys were coming to the station. And Paul Adams said, you know, he said he wanted to be Waylon Jennings' manager, but he said, the only problem is I couldn't beat him up. Waylon Jennings was a tough guy, and he didn't take orders from people very well back in the day. Anyway, just a little connection of some kind with the old country star there, Waylon Jennings. Anyway, Kevin Payton Flounder, and on this day in history, 1572, thousands of Huguenots, French Calvinist Protestants, are killed all over France, ordered by King Charles IX. The Pope. Pope Gregory the 13th, the Pope congratulated the king for the slaughter of thousands of Huguenots and ordered a medal struck to commemorate the slaughter. King Charles's mother, Catherine de Medici, had convinced Charles, the king, that the Huguenots were about to rebel, so he authorized the murder of their leaders in Paris by Catholic authorities. Many of the most wealthy and prominent Huguenots had gathered in Paris to attend the wedding of the king's sister Margaret to the Protestant Henry III, the future Henry IV of France. After the initial wave of killings in Paris, King Charles ordered the killings to stop, but his orders were ignored and the massacre spread throughout France, called St. Bartholomew's Day Massacre, 1572. Good grief. Kimber Feet and Flounder, and among our birthday list, by the way, Dave Chappelle, 53 years old. I love his characters, the crackhead Tyrone Biggums, the blind black guy who happened to be a white supremacist, Clayton Bigsby. Dave Chappelle, 53 years old today, gave up $50 million when he quit Chappelle's show and the third season was in production. He took off, I think he was in Europe and disappeared for a while. He came back, but he made up for it by selling three comedy specials to Netflix for $60 million. Anyway, Flounder, a little Dave Chappelle, if you were, for the little people here, just for
8: make fun of poor white people, because I was once poor, and I know that the only difference between a poor black person and a poor white person is that a poor white person feels like it's not supposed to be happening to them. Everything else is the same. I know what it's like to have a cold house. I wasn't allowed to touch the thermostat growing up without asking my father. And it would be freezing in the house. I'd be like, Dad, please, can I please just turn the heat up to like, I don't know, 32? It's really cold. And my dad would say, just put more clothes on, David. Got all three of my outfits on. Will you look at me? I'm freezing up here.
1: Oh, Dave Chappelle. I mean, what a character. What an actual talent. And I think one of my favorite things may have been when he had the auction to see what race gets to own celebrities. Like, is Tiger Woods, I bet, you know, the Chinese are bidding $10 million for Tiger Woods' heritage. No, it's the Cavalanians are going to go for him. Anyway, Dave Chappelle, what a freaking talent. Kevin Feet and Flounder, here's the number, 404-741-1230, 741-1230. And coming up, we have Holy Crap at Sports. Oh, by the way, watching over the weekends, in fact, I've sent a message to the boys here over the weekend when I saw it. Joey Jones, I'll tell you what, I'm so impressed with this guy. Joey Jones is a Fox News host, and he's a combat decorated Marine who lost his legs, got blown off as a bomb specialist, and he's from North Georgia. And he, the more and more he's on a weekend Fox News anchoring stuff, and he is smart as a whip. He knows his history. He's just a really, I'm really impressed by this young man. And Joey Jones, and by the way, who's a friend of the, I think Tug is a good friend of his, and maybe the smart one too, and know him for years ago and stuff like that. He's a Georgia kid. And I watched him this weekend, and they were doing the story, one of the stories, the update about this guy, Hassan Piker. Hassan Piker, you may have seen, is a new face of the Democrat Party, along with the other traitors and communists and insurrectionists who are trying to destroy America. Hassan Piker is a dangerous individual with a lot of followers. I mean, he's a hate-filled devil incarnate. He's really a danger to America, and he has a lot of followers with this new wing of the Democrat Party, socialists and even worse. And Joey Jones was on his Fox show, and he was on camera, on TV, and he said, how tall is Hassan Piker? I think he's, what, 6'1", 6'2"? Well, I didn't know they stacked that high. And he used the four-letter word for it on Fox television right out loud and stood there looking at the camera. And I thought, man, good for you. Good for you. What are they going to do about it? And plus, it's about time. You know, it reminds me, there's no way in a God's earth that this entire attitude of the liberals in America would have ever even been tolerated, let alone celebrated, not only on TV, but among families and in public. This whole business of tearing down and hate and communism and destruction and violence. I mean, it's just Hassan Piker. I mean, he's communist. El Said, whatever his freaking name is. His mother's a terrorist. His sister's a terrorist. He's a Jew hater from way go. And he, I mean, this is unbelievable. And Joey Jones, a jarhead with no legs, wearing that combat recon badge most of the time on his jacket, has the balls to stand up there and say, he's full of crap. I didn't know they stacked it that high. I mean, my God, talk about blunt and crude and perfect. And I was celebrating it. It's about time somebody said, now, wait a minute. And, of course, you know, it's on Fox, so I don't know what. I didn't hear any reaction. I didn't see anything on social media. But, again, you know, I mean, I'm glad to see it. I really am glad to see it. I don't know what the hell's going on with the liberals. In fact, I saw somebody was making a note. Now they're calling them these demo communists who are out today making so much political power. They're called Lululemons, you know, like Lululemon. Or Lululemon stores. Now they're Lululemons. I mean, it's just absolutely outrageous. Anyway, salute to Joey Jones for putting it on the TV live and right out loud.
0: Dog torturer too, by the way. He hates dogs and he tortures dogs.
1: I mean, there's no everything
0: on the show, allegedly.
1: Everything he stands for is horrible. I mean, he's making songs celebrating the assassination of Charlie Kirk. I mean, they're all doing it, but again, I mean, it's horrible. And, you know, freedom of the press, freedom of speech, and, you know, they rely on that to be filled with hate. And it's just, you know.
0: But they call for violence.
1: Yeah.
0: And that's not supposed to be allowed, but, you know, they're Democrats, they get away with it.
1: A great example right here. Senator Mike Lee is saying, wait a minute, something bad's happening. TikTok's lips of TikTok over the weekend. Libs of TikTok Sunday showed a post of a guy fed up over the failed assassination attempts on Donald Trump and called for mass action. TikTok guy said leftists have no choice but to grab guns, rush the White House with the intention of killing him and the entire Secret Service. The guy actually says out loud, quote, I don't know how many times I have to say this blank online. We have to kill. There is no other blanking way. Man, all of you are just blanking retarded. You're all blanking pansies. You're all stupid. It's simple as this. We all grab guns. We all group together. We all rush the White House. We actually kill Trump and all the Secret Service. We are killing. We have to kill. There's no other way. I don't know how many times I have to say this blank online. We have to kill them. There's no other blanking way. Saying it out loud on TikTok. social media, where people, you know, unlike me, get their news. I mean, and this, you know, people rely on stuff like this. This is real. I mean, why isn't he in jail?
0: Yeah,
1: you can't do that.

0: something happens to him, then, you know, it's wide open.
1: You know, I honestly, Libs, God bless Libs and TikTok. They bring our attention to a lot of this kind of stuff, just to at least point it out. But frankly, I don't know why it's not time for some vigilantes, some, civilians saying, oh, really? Well, you have the right to do that. We have the right to react to it. And see what happens. Now, frankly, I think we're coming to a confrontation. We're coming to a thing. You know, it's just, we've been in hell. They tried to kill him. They shot him in the face.
0: If they get back in power, they're going to try some of this stuff, and it's going to get violent.
1: It's going to get very violent.
0: It's going to be.
1: Yeah. Cameron Feet and Flounder, happy Monday, 404-741-1230. We got Holy Crap. We got tweets coming. We're going to do some tweets. Let's do some tweets and have a little fun here. And Flounder's Funnies and Holy Crap at Sports and your calls on 106.3. Happy Monday.
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1: Oh, no, you know, you still, you know, see,
2: welcome
1: at the
2: to
1: beginning
2: the
1: of September,
2: show.
1: We're going to have to
2: update.
1: Do a
2: Let's check in with
1: update
2: Pete and the scoreboard.
1: You know, all
2: stories
1: the wonderful things that
2: versus stories
1: get
2: actually
1: the
2: covered.
1: Show going and stuff, or some different kind of list or something. I don't know.
0: You only did 8 today.
1: Well, I know. I took it easy. I don't like anything today. I find the stuff that it's just I didn't have it. It's just bad morning.
0: Done 4 of
1: Well, 50-50. That's a Hall of Fame material right there. By mistake, clearly. Anyway, Kimmer, Feet, and Flounder, 404-741-1230, 741-1230. If you would like to join us, let's see, birthday list includes that very attractive Ann Archer. The actress, 79 years old. She's a beautiful woman. Known mostly for Patriot Games, Clear and Present Danger, but she was also in Fatal Attraction and other things. Ann Archer, 79 years old today.
7: I'm not going to be ignored.
1: Well, that was the blonde girl with the beady eyes,
0: Glenn
1: but
0: Close.
1: Still, Glenn Close, yeah. As the rabbit stewing in the pot. Oh, God. I mean, Josh, whoa. Was that Michael Douglas, I think? Is that right?
7: Yes.
1: Oh, mercy. Glenn Close, gosh. Let's see. Speaking of TV, 1979, On this day from 1979 to May 7th, 1988, families learned the facts of life. They learned the facts of life from Blair, Natalie, Joe, and Tootie. Dick Clare and Jenna McMahon created the family sitcom as a spinoff of Different Strokes. The Facts of Life, a spinoff. Edna Garrett, Charlotte Ray, went from working as a housekeeper for the Drummond family to becoming a house mother for all-girls boarding school in Peekskill, New York. The show wasn't much when it started. It was the NBC lowest-rated series. It never ranked higher than number 24. At one time, it was the network's most popular comedy series. Had a large cast. Molly Ringwald was in there. Lisa Welchel, Kim Fields, Mindy Cohn. They had a time for Edna in each show to share a teaching moment with the girls. Four of the characters overcut after season two, or before season two. After getting in trouble with the law, Blair, Natalie, and Tootie were separated from the other girls at the school under the care of Edna, which is Nancy McKeon, and a tough girl from the Bronx added to the cast. In season four, the girls graduated high school. In season five, Edna opened Edibles. The girls became her employees. Then a fire destroyed Edna's shop. Lemons turned into lemonade. The gang turned the space into a gift shop. George Clooney had joined the class, Facts of Life. And Edna's sister, Cloris Leachman, took over the gift shop while Charlotte Ray left the series. The show ended with season nine, and then they tried some reunion stuff. But anyway, I mean, George Clooney and anyway, I never watched. I know of the show, but I never actually watched. And I think didn't one of them get pregnant? Wasn't it like Tootie? One of the.
0: I think the fat one got pregnant.
1: Yeah, deliberately. So it wasn't the beautiful one who would have all the boyfriends or something. It was to show. I think it was a touching way to deal with it. I don't really remember, but I remember it was a serious thing at the time as an issue for primetime, you know, family television.
0: Obviously, Edna was a little short on the facts of life for the girls.
1: Apparently, yes. She should have listened to Bill Clinton's medical director there. What's her
0: Joyce
1: name?
0: Elders.
1: Yeah, Elders. Let's see. By the way, a couple things that struck me this morning, I thought might be weird to think about or talk about. Liberals are having fewer babies, and they're definitely having fewer babies than conservatives. And when we see what's happening in America today, we wonder whether this is one of the reasons why the left has gone nutso. The Institute for Family Studies did some studying, and they found out that self-identified conservatives have an average of about 1.5 kids compared to about 1 for liberals. Again, this is all rounded off, obviously. Donald Trump's administration is positioning itself as pro-family. J.D. Vance had another baby. They're telling people to have more babies, proposing financial incentives like $5,000 baby bonus for mothers giving birth. Research shows conservatives are more likely to view the family as vital to fulfilled life. Liberals put greater emphasis on education, creative pursuits, and career. A Pew Center research poll showed Republicans more likely than Democrats to say having children was highly important for living a fulfilling life. Democrats more likely to say that creative activities were one of the most important things to them. Democrats are less willing to choose parenthood when it comes to a priority for career and friendships and travel. The family studies research found liberals report higher levels of concern about parenting and their mental health. They're afraid to be parents. Adults in major urban centers with a lot of liberals have fewer daily opportunities to interact with parents and children, leaving them less confident about starting families of their own. Well, I mean, you know, there's a lot of things happening in this country. And again, for one thing, if we start losing the number of families, we are going to have a problem with taking care of...
0: we already have a problem.
1: Yeah.
0: Western Europe has collapsed. Japan's collapsed. China's collapsing all over the world, except a few places. I think Africa and some parts of Asia are still growing, but we're barely breaking even if we're even doing that.
1: Yeah. I don't think we're even sure. We don't spend much time trying to acknowledge what it means.
0: I mean, socialism never worked before. It sure as hell won't work when you don't have enough people producing and making money to support the growing older population that is retiring.
1: That's right.
0: I mean, again, there's not enough people.
1: I'm one of the examples. I mean, I'm kind of the top end of it, but I'm the other example of people, the baby boomers, who are, you know, flooded the system, and now there's a whole nother generation going to be coming by with fewer people to make the money, to make the businesses, to buy the goods, to spend the money around.
0: Yeah, there's not only less producers, there'll be less consumers, which means the economy comes down. And we're already seeing that the global economy is slowing down, and we're not having such a global economy. You're not making as much stuff in China as you did. A lot of it's coming back because it's easier and cheaper to bring it back here. I mean, it's just a lot going on. It's already happening. It's not going to happen. It's happening now.
1: Yeah, I know. I know. It's brutal. I just said goodbye to my girl, my sales girl.
0: No one cares.
1: Smoking a Tootsie Pop, which I give her.
0: No one knows who you're talking about.
1: I know, but she lets me call her baby, and I'm keeping her. And I bring her two lollipops every day.
0: You can always just wave at them.
1: I do. I waved, but I had to acknowledge she should have. I didn't want her to think I wasn't.
0: She can't hear you, though.
1: She actually had one of my Tootsie Roll Pops that I left her today.
0: Which flavor?
1: I left her today. I don't leave her Tootsie Roll Pops. I leave her Charm Pops and Blow Pops. And today's Blow Pop, I believe, was a cherry. The Charm Pop, I think, was strawberry. Although I have to remember that thing. Anyway, 4:41. All right, hold on a second. I promised a little something here earlier. Can we do a little something here? I think, Vaquera Pete and Flounder. 404-741-1230. Happy Monday. We're gonna play some more, Dave Chappelle bits later on just for fun along with some Flounder's funny. But we have memes and we have tweets. We have these one-liners. We have all kinds of stuff coming up here. And we also have a little thing called Pete's Tweets.
0: You mentioned it was Tom Hughes' birthday last week.
1: Yeah, the king.
0: By the way, one of his books, he was speaking to Athenaeum and another place in London last week. He went over there to talk about his book. Yeah.
1: Yowie Gadawi. Wonderful.
0: If you look up Tom Hughes' bio on Wikipedia, you can read this. Hughes has been broadcasting in the Atlanta area for decades and was affectionately referred to as the king among his coworkers. Yeah. This is a nickname initiated by afternoon show host Kim Peterson, who was let go the same day.
1: Well, you know the story. You want to know the story of that?
0: Yeah, you told it last week when you talked about Tom. About Tom quit. You were told to leave.
1: Yeah, you're talking. Yeah, bring your playbook.
0: Tom was allowed to say. Okay,
1: I heard him
0: I'm
1: on the
0: here.
1: Radio saying I'm retiring today. I thought, oh my god! And then I came into work and said, now bring your playbook. They want to talk to you. I'm in the office. You're out.
0: Yeah, you guys are the last two there.
1: Yeah, yes, sir. Turn off the lights.
0: Twitter books asked the question: what's the last book that made you cry? And Sahaj answered, University Physics with Modern Physics, 14th edition by Roger A. Friedman. To which Roger A. Friedman replied, no doubt tears of joy. To which Rebecca replied, I used this book to press my tofu tonight. It brought me joy. To which Roger A. Friedman replied, in pressing your tofu, you are applying a normal force, chapter 4, and increasing the bulk stress on the tofu, chapter 11. Well played.
1: Very funny, highbrow meme back and forth. Very clever.
0: You know what? Historic Vids tweeted some of the reasons people in Chicago were fired in 1905. 8 people fired for being drunk. 4 were canned for having swelled heads. Another 4 were loafers. 1 said his boss was dishonest. 1 made a joke about the boss. 2 made a blunder. 2 said a coworker had pull. Talk about a phrase no one uses anymore. He had pull.
1: Had pull, so he's in with the boss. Is that what that means?
0: 1 started a false rumor. 1 poor guy mixed up a coffin ring with a wedding ring. 1 guy lost his job because the boss killed himself. 1 revealed an office secret. Another advised a coworker to ask for more pay. Another got fired because the washerwoman didn't approve of her. This is 1905, why people got fired in Chicago.
1: Jeez.
0: 1 said he was too good for the job. 1 was impudent to the customer. Another was impudent to his boss. Another gave the boss bad advice. 1 guy refused to marry the boss's sister. Another opposed the boss's politics. 1 joined the wrong church. But my favorite reason that the guy lost his job in Chicago in 1905, I told a ghost story.
1: Oh, holy cow. Scared everybody, I'm guessing. Jeez.
0: And longtime listener Mark sent this nugget of joy.
1: Yeah, yes, sir.
0: The headline in the Coosa Valley News reads, Floyd County deputies spend day pulling out adult sex toys from rear of Love Library.
1: Oh.
0: Ha,
1: Thank you very
0: they
1: much.
0: They knew what they were
1: exactly
0: doing.
1: Exactly what there is. A headline writer's no idiot. Anyway, Kimber, Pete, and Flounder, 404-741-1230. Quick Babylon Bee. Liberal white women are standing weeping outside the court trying Jack the Ripper. Also, Luigi Mangione says, hey, he is only guilty of stealing the hearts of liberal women everywhere, ladies and gentlemen. Unbelievable. Anyway, Kimber, Pete, and Flounder, 404-741-1230. Once again, and by the way, speaking of liberals and television in Hollywood, some more reaction to what TV does to us as we watch, and also a plea for something different in child actresses and actors by Melissa Gilbert. Former Little House on the Prairie. It's all coming up. Kevin Payne Flounder next.
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13: The commission's chairman declared,
19: "It's egregious violation of the act."
13: And the verdict from a former prosecutor,
20: "It smells bad."
21: What don't you get about the rules and regulations?
22: If Mayor Bottoms wants her legacy to be too greedy to care, they're off to a great start.
13: Keisha Lance Bottoms, she's out for herself, not Georgia.
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Hard to miss all the layering in this song, and here's why. 1975, Queen started recording Bohemian Rhapsody at Rockfield Studios in Monmouth, Wales. It took them 3 weeks. Freddie Mercury had mentally prepared the song beforehand and directed the band throughout the sessions for 3 weeks. May, Mercury, and Taylor sang their vocal parts continually for 10 to 12 hours a day. It resulted in 180 separate overdubs. The 6-minute suite has since been inducted in the Grammy Hall of Fame, named the most streamed song of the 20th century. 10 to 12 hours a day. Sing their vocal parts 180 separate overdubs. Man, that's a lot. That is a lot. Kevin Payton Flounder, our birthday. Listen, go Steve Guttenberg. Steve Guttenberg, 68, superstar of Police Academy. Also, casino owner Wayne Hastings on HBO's Ballers. He was in Sharknado and Lavalantula. Is that a takeoff on Tarantula movies? Lavalantula movies? I don't know what that is. Steve Guttenberg, 68. Anyway, for the record. And on this day in history, 1814, during the War of 1812, the United States and England, British troops enter Washington, D.C. and burn the White House. They found President James Madison and his First Lady Dolly had fled to safety when they got there. Soldiers sat down, eat a meal made of leftover food from the White House scullery using White House dishes and silver, and then ransacked the place and set it on fire. 3 days later, President Madison came back, and he had asked him, before he left, he asked his wife Dolly if she had the courage to wait for his intended return and gather all the important state papers and get ready to abandon the White House. Well, the next day, Dolly and servants looked at the horizon with spyglasses, saw the troops coming, so she said, forget all the personal belongings, all the papers and stuff. Instead, Dolly Madison gave the order to save the full-length portrait of former President George Washington. Dolly wrote to her sister and said the difficulty was severe because the portrait was screwed to the wall. So she ordered the frame broken and the canvas pulled out and rolled up. Ferguson Madison and his wife were able to return 3 days later. They never again lived in the White House. They lived in the Octagon House. And then in 1817, 3 years later, newly elected President James Monroe moved back into what would become the White House again. For the record. 4:54, Kimmer, Pete, and Flounder. Got Flounder coming up here for you, too. Speaking of television, as it was earlier, and the death of Hayden Panettiere, Melissa Gilbert has been posting information, which is ironic because her husband, of course, a well-known actor, is facing child sex abuse charges. Melissa Gilbert says that within 1 year, Michelle Trachtenberg and Davy Chase, two other women who died young and were child actress stars years ago, and Hayden Panettiere have all died. Little House on the Prairie alum wrote a Substack essay called Enough is Enough. Three former child actors of the same generation, tragically, heartbreakingly, agonizingly too soon. These are sweet, wildly talented, vibrant, vital young women. Why have they gone? Trachtenberg died at 39, complications of diabetes. Chase died in June of AIDS. And Panettiere, of course, after off-again boyfriend, apparently might have been a drug overdosing. Anyway, Melissa Gilbert says, it feels like we're all in there together. She said Dakota Fanning, Brooke Shields, Ella Fanning, Drew Barrymore, to name a few, members of the same child, female child performers. And it's like an electric current. When one of us dies so close together, something's very wrong. Child stars know the stories of how entertainment industry

0: uses, abuses, exploits, and throws us away, the youngest go first. For some reason, the trend is getting worse. And she said, quote, my thinking is that it's tied to the invention of the mobile phone. Melissa Gilbert said her father died when she was 11 years old, and she had to go back to work. Not one single adult on the set talked with me about it or offered condolences. I later found out that the fear was I would become too upset to work. I was 11. My daddy just died. I was shattered. Thank God, she wrote, my character cried in every single episode. That, as twisted as it sounds, was my therapy and my release. And Melissa Gilbert said child stars should come together to enact real substantive change and to free the mental health resources for actors at this young age should be a top priority. Timothy Busfield, her husband, is in charge with child sex abuse. She says there's no way that could be true. Anyway, that's my... But again, the business with these child actors and the way they're treated, and it's really getting worse and worse. And of course, Hollywood as an entity is way worse than it used to be. At least, I don't know, as far as we know. And by the way, very quickly, there's a new study out about how much TV time does things to your body and your brain. Long hours in front of the TV during young adulthood linked to poor cognitive function later in life. Watching more than 3 hours of TV a day with low levels of physical activity in early adulthood have a worse executive function and processing speed in midlife. People who watch a moderate amount of TV, 2 to 3, 4 hours a day, more than 3 hours a day, had a higher risk of dementia. Those who watched the most TV had a family history of dementia, 42% higher chance of dementia, compared with only a 30% higher risk of dementia for those without a family history. But too much TV can lead to dementia problems. TV will rot your brain. Well, that warning's been around a long time, but they found out that gray matter actually disappears the more TV you watch. And the health concerns, 2 to 4 plus hours a day, more than 4 hours a day, you're going to have trouble being cognitively aware later in life, they say. It affects your brain. How about another Flounder's Funny there? Flounder's Funny, one more shot here for you. Adios at 5 o'clock news coming up here. And then Holy Crap at Sports with Pete Davis.
1: Little things are happening. I fell down. I used to trip. Do you understand? Here's how life goes. Tripping, young. Falling, old. I fell down. It was significant. I'm calling it an adult fall. And I say that because I remember as a child, adults talking to other adults about falling in very hushed, serious tones. Do you remember those conversations? Ryan, Grandma fell. Did you tell her to get up? I fell 6 times. It's not even noon. What do you want from me? But I understand now. I have a little empathy. I had my own adult fall. I fell on the streets of New York City. People were around. I mean, there was no denying it. Everyone asked, are you okay? Yes. But let me make this point. Not everyone meant it. That's true. 2 25-year-old girls on the street go, are you okay? I mean, there was... zero empathy in their reaction. The words came out of their mouth. What they actually communicated was, I wish my camera was on for that. That was spectacular. Are you okay? Has anyone ever answered no to are you okay in the history of falling down? My body was screaming I was not okay. And I still said, I'm fine. I want to die alone right here. Put the orange cones around me and leave me alone.
2: Mr. Ryan Hamilton.
0: 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How's your Monday? Look out, Eric.
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4: Having the runoffs, including South Carolina, Fox's Jessica Rosenthal's got more on the Senate race in the Palmetto State.
5: After Senator Lindsey Graham died, South Carolina Governor Henry McMaster appointed his sister Darlene as senator, at least until his term ran out in January. But she opted to run for a full six-year term as well and won nearly 33% of the vote in a primary election earlier this month. Congressman Ralph Norman was second with just over 25%. Since neither got a majority, the runoff is taking place. President Trump's backed Graham, appearing at a rally with her last week in Myrtle Beach.
6: Mr. President, I am proud to stand with you, to work hard for this country.
5: Norman told Fox Carolina after the candidate's one and only debate.
7: There's no time for training on the job. I'm a proven candidate. I've got a proven record. You know what I'm going to do.
5: Jessica Rosenthal, Fox News.
4: Georgia holds a runoff in special election for a vacant congressional seat. Fox's Eben Brown.
8: Georgia's 13th congressional district holds a runoff today. This is a district east of Atlanta and was represented by Democrat David Scott until his death earlier this year. Among those running in the original special election in July was his daughter Marcy Scott. She and a fellow Democrat, Everton Blair, advanced to this runoff today. No Republican made it to the runoff. The winner today fills the seat through the end of the current term. Separate election in November will determine who fills the seat in the next Congress. Eben Brown, Fox News.
4: And a North Carolina doctor is accused of opening fire on a moving Jeep during an interstate road rage incident, wounding two sisters aged 12 and 20. Virginia State Police say 61-year-old Dr. Richard Thomas Araviello fired into the vehicle on I-77 near the North Carolina-Virginia border, striking both sisters in the legs. They were taken to the hospital with non-life-threatening injuries. Police say Araviello fled but was arrested about 15 miles away. 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
0: Herp! Herp! Herp! Herp! Herp! Herp! Herp! Herp! Let's get it together, ladies. Left shoulder, right of leg.

Look out. It's only me. It's only the Giver with Pete Davis and Flounder and you on 106.3. How's it going? Braves off today. They're back tomorrow and a little homestand for a while. And our number's 404-741-1230, 741-1230. Don't forget, we'll be at the Shuckin' Shack Wednesday, doing the show Wednesday, this Wednesday, at the Shuckin' Shack in Cumming, 415 Peachtree Parkway in Cumming. Wednesday, 3 to 6, doing the show. And there's plenty of parking. It's big, like a parking lot area there thing. So Shuck and Shack incoming Wednesday, doing the show, 3 to 6, and 415 Peachtree Parkway. And hope you join us. It'll be fun. They have some great food and, you know, have a little entertainment. Love to talk to folks here live on the scene and having a good time. 404-741-1230, 741-1230. A quick update. Remember last week, I got trapped into a thing temporarily and realized it was probably stupid in the setup when I got a text on my phone and it said something like, did you get my text? Have you blocked me? You didn't respond to my text or something. And I wrote back and said, I'm not, you know, your friend. I didn't block you. I don't know who this is. And she said, oh, I'm so sorry. And I said, no problem. She said, oh, you seem so nice. And then she started trying to get me to, she said, well, I'm going to be down there in the Atlanta area. Maybe we can meet and I can buy you lunch for thanking you for being so nice. Please. That was what, so this woman theoretically lived in British Columbia and she's going to be in town for a wedding and by mistake, texting, and I was so nice by not yelling at her.

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1: 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We'll talk about the best in clearing. Oh, you know what, Founder, let's do this. In case you missed it, some sad news in the world of entertainment today. A girl I had a severe crush on back in the late 50s, as I recall. She's famous for something other than acting too. Flounder, if you will, please.

0: Shelley Fabre has passed away at 82. Shelley Fabre, television and film, long-standing career. Sherry Stone in the Donna Reed Show from 1958 to 1965. Fabre was well known for being Christine Armstrong in the TV series Coach with Jerry Van Dyke and Craig T. Nelson. She starred opposite Elvis Presley in several films, including the 1965 flick Girl Happy, 1966 Spin Out, 1967 Clam Bake. Shelley Fabre released her chart-topping hit Johnny Angel in 1962, and she has survived, passed away after a brief illness of 82 over the weekend. Shelley Fabre survived by her husband, Mike Farrell, famous actor from MASH, among other things. They were married in 1984. Shelley Fabre had a liver transplant 25 years ago after an autoimmune hepatitis diagnosis. Shelley Fabre passed away at 82. 510, Kimmer, Pete, and Flounder. 404-741-1230, 741-1230. Oh, an update on the Clancy case. The news people mentioned a minute ago, the woman named Clancy who murdered her children, and they've been, you know, this is an impossible situation. I'll be closing arguments at some point pretty soon. It's pretty much almost a final rebuttal witnesses called in her trial. And I don't even know how to feel about the whole thing. There's no way that this has any kind of a justifiable, satisfactory ending, no matter what happens to her after what she did to those children. But the prosecution called for final rebuttal witnesses in her trial. But the judge today made a ruling where the defense team wanted a mistrial today. Her attorney argued that prosecutors improperly raised the concept of moral sin. The judge said, nah, that's problematic to talk about moral sin, but he told the juries to just ignore it. She's not disputed that she killed them. She was suffering from postpartum psychosis. And so they're saying postpartum is not a defense, and there's a difference between being depressed and blaming it on having the pregnancy and the birth. I don't know. I mean, it's just, I don't know how they're going to try to figure this out. There are competing witnesses, expert witnesses. One defense expert witness says, oh, it was postpartum, man. She had no control. Didn't know what she was doing. A prosecution witness, also postpartum guy, says, no, she wasn't postpartum. She was just, you know, she planned it. I mean, it's just, I don't know. And then what's supposed to happen to her? Three kids are dead. Her husband went to the store, came back to find them dead, and she tried to kill herself and crippled herself instead. So she's still alive, but she tried to kill herself. Can you imagine being that husband? And how he goes back to the house now to live? I mean, how are you supposed to figure all that out?
1: This is being looked at differently by women.

0: Like, the liberal women think she's a hero, probably because she killed her kids.
1: Yeah.
0: And other women who aren't liberal, who are too discussing this Friday night, who are following this closely, and both of them think the husband probably did it.
1: I saw a girl, Pete, just like that, being interviewed over the weekend, who said, guarantee the husband did it. There's no way. I mean, you know, he got away. I mean, it's just.
0: There's a lot of little bitty things they were pointing. They were pointing out little bitty things that just don't add up. Now, I'm not paying attention to it at all. I could care less.
1: I haven't seen anything.
0: But they,
1: about it.
0: They are, and they were pointing out things that he was doing that just seemed weird. That didn't fit the facts too much. I don't know. I'm not paying too that close to. I'm telling you, women are looking at this different than men are.
1: Yeah. Well, that's the other thing. In fact, Stellar Man, I mean, we made a joke about the Babylon Bee saying Mancione has all these, you know, he's only guilty of breaking all the liberal women's hearts in America and making them fall in love with him. And again, the women are showing up with placards and signs and protesting about her being on the case at all. But let me ask you this. If he did it, she would have known something, and why hasn't she testified about not doing it? So, I mean, that doesn't make any sense.
0: I don't know.
1: Anyway, I mean, the whole thing is just horrible. And again, there's a case today where in Pennsylvania, a college kid with his loving girlfriend, teenager, killed her, stabbed her, said a demon made him do it. And so now they're talking about mental challenges. I mean, I don't understand this. I mean, the whole thing just makes me sick. And again, even if they find her guilty, but mentally incapable or mentally insane or whatever, does she go to a mental hospital the rest of her life, or does she go until she's cured and then they let her go? Should she ever? I mean, how are we supposed to deal with a case like this? I mean, by the way, just for the record, I know this is silly. I don't want to be late to sports. For the record, if she was totally insane, if she had no, if she couldn't help herself and she did it and now realizes, oh my God, I killed my kids, after she's so, if she gets cured, should she be punished for what another person inside her did, kind of deal. You know what I mean? Is it fair for her to be sane and say, oh my God, even though she wasn't responsible, she was responsible? I don't know. I mean, it's just, how do you deal with this? Oh, I can't even think about it.
0: Mental institutions should be for.
1: Yeah. And by the way, she's not the only one should be on trial. The doctors and the nurses who enabled her to have this happen after all the medicine and everything else ought to be held accountable for something. All right, hold everything. Kimmer, Pete, and Flounder. Holy crap at sports. We got baseball. We got World Series, Little League style. And we got Holy Crap at Sports with Pete Davis next on 106.3. It's coming up. Look at that.
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3: 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All right, I got a first person to swim across the English Channel with no life preserver, a Navy captain, Matthew Webb, on this day in 1875, but it took him till the following day to finish. 21 hours and 45 minutes, no life preserver, the English Channel. And now, holy crap, it's sports with Pete Davis.
4: Braves salvaged another series last night by doubling up Milwaukee in Williamsport, Pennsylvania, 4-2. Raisel Iglesias got the final four shaking outs, almost giving up a game-winning three-run homer to former Braves catcher William Contreras. But Michael Harris II caught up to it. Michael had a solo homer, much to the glee of the little leaguers in attendance, and lots of great defensive plays, including how the game ended.
5: The 1-2. Check swing right back to the mound. Iglesias goes to second. Skips the throw for one out. Over to first base. Double play!
4: Both of them. Both Olsen and Dubon. Yeah. Picked it up out of the dirt. Yeah. It was a great ending.
6: Fantastic.
4: Ben Ingram on sister station 680 The Fan. Tyler Molly improves to 5-10. What a find he's been so far. Five innings, six hits, one run, four strikeouts. Didier Fuentes, scoreless innings. Dylan Lee touched for one run. Iglesias, his 27th save. Mauricio Dubon and Sean Murphy both had RBIs. It was Carl Ravitch's last Sunday Night Baseball broadcast after decades at ESPN. There were many thoughtful goodbyes, including one from Braves ace Chris Sale, who did a good job saying goodbye.
6: Excellent.
4: Having a major league game in Williamsport, brilliant idea.
6: Yeah.
4: Ronald Acuna Jr., Ozzie Albies look like kids out there enjoying themselves.
6: Yeah.
4: Braves are off today. The National League West Division leading Dodgers in town for three games starting tomorrow night. Glasnow against Elder. Despite this recent rough patch, the Braves' lead over Philly is still three games. The Phillies were down 4-0 at home with two outs in the ninth yesterday before rallying to beat the Cardinals. Schwarber, basically hit a home run to walk off.
6: Yeah, he's a monster.
4: The Brewers have a six-game lead over the Cubs in the National League Central. Steven on Twitter points out the Braves have now played 131 games. In their first 66, they went 45-21. In their last 65, they've gone 31-34. ESPN reports when the Braves hit a homer, they're 62-27. When they don't, they're 14-28. Shortstop Jim Jarvis sent down to Gwinnett. Outfielder Brewer Hicklin, already up, will stay. Expect to see Gold Glover Dubon at short from here on out. Former Braves reliever Tyler Kenley signs a minor league deal with the Tigers. The Astros have fired general manager Dana Brown. He's a former executive under Alex Anthopoulos here in Atlanta. Houston is actually tied with Texas for first place in the American League West, despite both teams being one under 500, one game under.
3: Good grief.
4: Yeah, first place.
3: Yow.
4: The saga of AWOL Arizona second baseman Ketel Marte is getting stranger. After not showing up for the Diamondbacks series in Boston last week, being put on the restricted list and finally being put on the injured list for some reason, Ketel was seen cavorting at a Phoenix casino Friday night. His so-called injured knee was obviously strong enough to sit at a roulette table. Once again, we have a spoiled athlete who will continue to be pampered by management even when his teammates would like an explanation. Where the hell did you go? Why did you abandon us? And don't give me the crap about his mental state. I don't remember ever hearing a psychiatrist prescribe gambling as the mental health.
3: Baseball players, at least show up with a team. My God, I mean, that's just sportsmanship. That's just showing you care about what you're doing, you know? What a bunch of crap. Yeah.
4: It's not the first time he did it. And last year he had an excuse. I think there was a fire at his house.
3: This year?
4: He decided not to show up.
3: Yeah.
4: I'd take away his money.
3: Seriously.
4: Take the money away and they quit doing this stuff.
3: Yeah.
4: Michael Penix Jr. cleared for full 11-on-11 workouts by his doctor, and Penix looked better than two in practice today. Those guys split times with the starters and all that there in Flowery Branch, and they said Penix looked better. Falcons spanked the Colts up in Indianapolis Saturday afternoon, 34-6. Jack Strand looked really good, both passing and running. Cooper Rush did not play badly either. If I had to pick a choice for the third stringer, I'm going with Strand. Hell, I may even pick him over Tua.
3: Yeah.
4: We even have a catchphrase for when Jack Strand wins. You can say the other team just got stranded.
3: I like it.
4: Yeah, I like it. Yeah. In the second half, Jack had a 13-yard touchdown pass to former Georgia running back Cash Jones. Strand also scored on an 18-yard scramble. He finished the game 12 of 17, 212 passing yards and two touchdowns, one passing, one rushing.
3: Wow.
4: He looked better than any of them for a while.
3: Mm-hmm.
4: Former Iowa running back Tyler Goodson carried the ball six times for 59 yards, including the 49-yard touchdown scamper. I think one person may have touched him at the five-yard line, while Nathan Carter scored a short yardage TD. When Goodson scored, lots of teammates, not even in the uniforms, ran out to greet him. It got a penalty, but who cares? It's exhibition game, and it was fantastic.
3: Right.
4: They run out there to hug him.
3: Yeah.
4: There's only one more exhibition game left to decide who's going to be the starting QB. Friday night in Miami against the Dolphins, Tua's former team. And I keep hearing some people say we should keep Cooper Rush over Jack Strand because Cooper's experience. Experience at what? Losing? Playing badly in regular season games? No. You know what you have with Cooper Rush? You don't have a clue about Jack Strand yet. It'd be so typical of this franchise, the Falcons, to keep a never was and trade a possibility. Remember Brett Favre?
3: Yeah. Right. That's right. That's right.
4: Of course, Brett had his own problems when he was here, and he straightened them out when he got to Green Bay. Strand may be a flash in the pan, but he's better than a dust in a bin.
3: Yeah.
4: That's my opinion. Welcome yours. If you watched Cooper Rush play for Dallas last year, he ain't nothing.
3: Yeah.
4: So please.
3: Yeah.
4: Head coach Kevin Stefanski says the starters will play some in Friday night's contest. He would not say if Penix will play, which he probably will. You got to. You're going to have a chance to start in game one, the 13th in Pittsburgh?
3: Yeah.
4: Please.
3: Yeah. It'd be ugly.
4: The Patriots trading wide receiver Kayshon Boutte to the Texans for safety Jalen Reed and a 2028 seventh round draft pick. Andy Agar tweets, New England head coach Mike Vrabel made one last booty call. Little Diana Rossini joke there.
3: Yowie.
4: It'll never end.
3: Wait.
4: Like 28-3.
3: Yeah,
4: it'll
3: never go away.
4: First-year Cleveland head coach Todd Monken has chosen 30-year-old Deshaun Watson over Shedeur Sanders to be the Browns' opening day starter, despite Sanders outplaying Watson and Deshaun angering the Cleveland fans further by saying their booing of him was disrespectful and was more about him than his play. No, Deshaun, it's about you and your play.
3: Yeah.
4: Monken did say this could change game by game.
3: Saw his interview on TV, and I was flabbergasted. I mean, he literally said, well, you know, these fans, you know, when I got hurt, they cheered. So, you know, that's the kind of people I'm dealing with, you know. He hates the fans and he knows they hate him, and that's what, holy cow. He blasted the fans when he's getting a starting job. I don't understand.
4: It's nothing a good massage won't fix.
3: Lord, I mean, he could have taken a high road in about four different ways to bring it around. Or, we got the greatest fans. I'm going to do better for them, and we're all going to that'll be something, you know. Jeez.
4: Well,
3: a bum.
4: He's apologizing for what he said. His emotions got the best of him.
3: Oh, that's going to work.
4: Like I said, just one. Well, anyway. Yeah. Speaking of getting handed a job or something like that, yeah. 49ers owner Jed York pleaded no contest to a pair of misdemeanor charges today after being arrested in Ohio on suspicion of engaging in prostitution. Police now, they didn't say whether he was trying to get hookers or if he was being one himself. You know, when you're engaged in prostitution,
3: could have been misunderstood entirely.
6: The police term they used, Pete, was criminal tools.
4: I'm about to get to that. Police arrested York yesterday on a charge description of engaging in prostitution. Charge amended to that misdemeanor disorderly conduct. He pleaded no contest to that and the additional charge of possessing criminal tools.
3: I don't know what that burglary tools.
4: How many tools does he have? Is he some kind of mutant?
6: Apparently it's considered a cell phone. His cell phone was the criminal tool.
4: Because he's ordering this.
3: Yeah. Oh, my Lord.
4: Otherwise known as the Hugh Freeze machine.
3: Yeah, it was $140. He wanted a girl to do things for $140.
4: But he also, he paid over $1,000 American in fines, sentenced to one day in jail for each charge. He's already served one. He's a majority owner of the Niners for the last 2 years, has been the team's CEO since 2008. He's originally from Youngstown, Ohio. And I tell you what, the girls from Youngstown may have some kind of special pull for him.
3: Well, he's also married and has a couple of kids.
4: Yeah.
3: Good
4: Not
3: grief.
4: Not anymore. Back to the Browns. Cleveland waived tight end Daquan Wright, freeing him to go back to college and play for LSU if he clears NFL waivers. I'm sorry, I used the word college and LSU in the same sentence.
3: That's right there.
4: Wright is believed to be the first player to have an agreement to return to play in college after signing with an NFL team as an undrafted free agent. He signed with the Eagles after the draft, then claimed on waivers by the Brownies. He didn't appear in either Cleveland's first two preseason games. Wright has not practiced in more than a week, but he dressed for the Browns' second preseason game against Buffalo on Saturday. He's been sidelined because of an injury. And what a shock that Lane Kiffin is behind this nonsense. And once again, let me say that Congress, thinking about giving more power to the NCAA, the same idiots who made this mess in the first place, is insane.
3: Yeah. This is ridiculous. And it's all money.
4: Yeah. And speaking of Lane Kiffin, the executive director of Ole Miss's NIL Collective says the FBI searched the Rebels football office for recording devices after former coach Kiffin left. Walker Jones, founder of the Grove Collective, says the FBI searched for bugs in the football offices at the Manning Center once Kiffin bolted, saying, "We knew kind of what was in Baton Rouge, and we knew how they operated. I remember getting on my knees, looking underneath the desk, like checking, is there any sort of bug in my office?" When asked why he was looking under his desk, Jones says, "Trust me, you don't know this guy Kiffin like I do."
3: Wow.
4: Now, head coach Pete Golding says that might be a little bit of an exaggeration, saying Ole Miss did not hire the FBI, but that a student's dad was an FBI agent who said, "I'll help you look through the office.
3: Did they say if they found anything or anything would have been there?
4: No,
3: was missing?
4: They would. If they'd have found something?
3: Yeah.
4: Oh, yeah, you would have heard about it by now. Atlanta United is on a roll. They're nipping Sporting KC 2-1. And you've heard of squirrels, snakes, ducks, and raccoons on the playing field. But how about a baby? Oh. An MLS game brought to an abrupt halt Sunday night. A baby found his way into the field in the final moments of Minnesota United's 5-1 win over the San Jose Earthquakes. The infant intruder spotted on the field by officials. Baby also seen by Apple TV analyst Kendra de St. Alban, who was audibly shocked and said, "Oh, there's a baby on the field." He was scooped up, but not before getting a red card from the referee.
3: Well, there you are. Interference with that.
4: Lots of stuff. All right, that's sports.
3: Well, a couple of quick birthdays. How about Hall of Famer Reggie Miller, retired NBA star, 61, does TNT commentary. Let's see. Vince McMahon, the fight guy, 81. today. And Cal Ripken Jr., 66, Hall of Famer, didn't miss a day of work for 16 years.
4: Oh, by the way,
3: yes.
4: This date, 1919,
3: yeah.
4: And his first start as a member of the Indians since being traded from the Red Sox,
3: yeah.
4: Ray Caldwell is knocked unconscious at being struck by lightning with two outs in the top of the ninth. The 31-year-old spitballer, out for 5 minutes, then gets up, refuses to leave the game because I just need one more out for a complete game victory. He gets it. A 2-1 win over Philadelphia at Cleveland's League Park.
3: They're hit by lightning?
4: Knocked
3: Holy
4: out.
3: Smoke. There's a story in the news about a woman and her baby got killed, hit by lightning over the weekend. Oh, man.
4: Tim's twin, and one lives, and she's lost her sister and her mother.
3: Unbelievable. Ugh. Lightning strike. Kevin, Pete, and Flounder, 404-741-1230, 1063. So much more coming up right up till 6 o'clock on a beautiful, hot, steamy summer afternoon. I know. Look out.

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0: All right. 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
8: You know that it would be untrue.
0: Yeah, I got to light a little fire here for you there. The Doors, on this day in 1966, began recording the first album at Sunset Sound Studios in Los Angeles. The Doors developed much of their material for their debut during live performances in 1966, mostly at the Whiskey A Go-Go in L.A. The album contains the full-length version of the group's breakthrough single, Light My Fire, and concludes with what's called The End, noted for its improvised, Oedipal spoken word section. The album is now widely considered one of the greatest albums in rock history, and is consistently ranked among the greatest albums of all time. I never would have thought that. Okay, well, again, I don't know nothing about no music. Anyway, I'll see a couple of birthdays here. Oh, you know what? I got a hold on. I got a story here, and I got to use my phone for part of my birthday thing because it's important. Here we go. Now, our birthday list includes Marlee Matlin. Marlee Matlin.

0: Atlin is 61 years old, won the best ass actor. God, I can't speak.
1: She won the best ass award?
0: I'm not good. I'm fine. I swear I'm fine. I got by
1: it was all right.
0: My boners. I got the boners.
2: The best ass award.
0: Oh, Lord. Mr. Diggy's going to make me start doing his lawn again if I don't snap out of this. Got to edge and everything. It's horrible.
3: Snap out of it.
0: I can't. It's bad. Marley Matlin is 61. She is deaf. In 1987, Marley Matlin won Best Actress Oscar for Children of a Lesser God, which was her debut film. She won the Oscar for her first movie ever. Marley Matlin became deaf at the age of 18 months old, and I looked up something that I'd heard about this, and here's the story. The question, why did Marley Matlin live with Henry Winkler? Had you heard known about that? I did not know this.
1: She was with William Hurt, I know. But
0: Marley Matlin was struggling with drug addiction and domestic abuse because of her partner, William Hurt. After she got out of rehab from domestic abuse and drugs because of William Hurt, her friend Henry Winkler took her in for 2 years while she continued to recover. Marley Matlin said, that family took me in as if I were one of their own. Fonzie, the Henry Winkler story. Let's see, a history thing here, Pete Davis. Baseball commissioner Bart Giamatti on this day in 1989 banned Cincinnati Reds legend and manager Pete Rose, banned from the game for gambling. That lifetime ban is still in effect. Repeating Flounder, 404-741-1230, 741-1230. Once again, just a quick update, in case you missed it, Enos Kanter, Freedom, was kicked out of the Fever Sky game in Chicago over the weekend last night, and a Sky guard, Natasha Cloud, started basically verbally attacking him. It's not clear exactly what set off the situation, but she made a layup and started to say something where Enos Freedom was sitting. In fact, after the game, Flounder, let's do the Enos Freedom soundbite here. He was interviewed and described what happened at this weird event over the weekend.
4: It was towards the end of the third quarter. Sophie Cunningham shot a three, and I put my hands up to celebrate, right? A couple positions later, Natasha came back and start screaming and yelling and said, she's not going to sleep with you. And I was like, I am not trying to sleep with her. I'm just here to protect women and support her. And then obviously after that, she started yapping and she started to walk towards me. And then I was like, I'm just here to protect women and that's all. And then she started to yell. She started to use some very heavy language. She started to actually cuss. And I was very shocked that there were a lot of kids and there were a lot of teenagers was at that game. And I just cannot believe that she was just cussing and using those F-bombs. Then after that, the security guy, came. And then I was like, listen, you need to leave. I was like, can you please tell me why do I need to leave? They said, look, you just need to leave. I don't want to say they dragged me, but like they pretty much like pushed me to leave the gym.
0: Yeah, and he later said, how about that? Let that sink in, America. I got kicked out of a WNBA game for supporting women. It's always women hating on other women. Unquote, Enos Freedom. He got booed when he showed up in the venue to watch the game, booed by WNBA fans. And, Pete, you said there's an update now about the WNBA. Is there anything new on what they're saying lately about this whole business of the two males, or possibly more coming up, who want to do tryouts for the WNBA?
1: Let's see. It says right here, according to sources on ESPN, WNBA has not announced any plans to prevent Enos from attending future games, blah, blah, blah. Sources around the league say Kanter Freedom and fellow player Royce White are not eligible to play in the league after they declared themselves women and eligible for the draft, but they won't say who's saying that and how they're going to keep them out.
0: Yeah, what does that mean? Not eligible by whose standards? It's got to be written down somewhere. Yeah, but
1: the WNBA standards, but they've got to show what they are.
0: What standard? I mean, where is it written
3: down?
0: They
3: would say, oh, you know the standards.
0: Yeah, you know you what know, we mean.
3: You know.
0: Yeah, you
1: know what you did.
0: Yeah, after you wake up in the mornings.
1: In my dream. Yeah. Okay, what happened is Enos and Royce upset the WNBA in their dream.
0: Yeah, you didn't shave me last night. What?
1: You
0: what?
1: Cheated on me in my dream.
0: I caught you with that.
1: That hussy.
0: Oh, mercy. I mean, seriously, it's just got to happen. I'm glad. There's going to have to come to a final decision on what is a man, what is a woman, and who can play. And if a man can play, how come and under what standards? Now, I don't know whether they're going to try to say you have to prove you're a tranny or for a certain length of time or taken medicine or had your stuff lopped off. I mean, this is ridiculous. And again, I was watching some a girls' softball again. There's actually a professional women's softball team which I was watching. How come it's only the women's basketball team where there's this much hate and division and racism and complaints? I mean, it's just
1: there's always been trouble on the women's soccer team, but not to this extent.
0: Not like this.
1: No.
0: I mean, this is really different. And what's tranny got to do? I mean, it's just, the whole thing is just ridiculous. And I'm glad they're pushing it because you have to come to some kind of conclusion. All right, hold everything. All right, what more news? All right, now.
3: I mean, yeah. It's odd that it's at the forefront of topics right now over Iran, even in the political realm. It's one of the big topics to talk about.
1: It's distractions, how they distract the populace.
0: Well, that
1: bread and circus.
0: On the other
1: bread
0: hand, you know, I now maybe it's just, you know, my age again soon, but I'm really, I really hate to see the divisions in this country that are for reasons that aren't real. That they aren't, you know, if you were talking about civil rights where black people were, you know, prevented from getting jobs or
1: right.
0: literally could not vote or, you know, or trying to end a war or something. I mean, you know, I mean, the major issues
1: those
0: where the
1: real
0: public,
1: issues.
0: Yeah, real serious things that need to be absolved. But for this, I mean, this is just nonsense.
1: Well,
0: they're making it into it.
1: Because those things don't exist anymore, there isn't this great civil rights movement to trying to vote or to end a war. So they have to find, every generation has to find something that they have to rebel against or protest against and be unhappy against and emote against.
0: Yeah.
1: And there's nothing really big left except the, you know, not having jobs and the robot's going to take your jobs. Everyone's bitching about stuff that doesn't matter because in 5 years, they're going to have something to bitch about.
0: Yeah.
1: No
0: but again,
1: jobs.
0: But again, that's the economy. That's not, you know, women's rights is one thing. Civil rights is racism.
1: There's nothing
0: like that
1: anymore.
0: Yeah, that's all taken care of. I mean, what's the issue with air?
1: And they think if they do something like this, the tranny rights, that they're being as courageous as their great-grandparents and their grandparents were. No, you're not, because no one's going to lynch you if you show up to protest.
0: Right. And I guarantee you that if you really sat down and actually true opinions, there aren't many families in America over the dinner table who would agree that, okay, Johnny, who's 13 years old, would rather be a girl so he can go get surgery or get the, you know, the gender-altering chemicals. I guarantee you families aren't going to just say, okay, fine, that's your decision at 13. And they're also not going to believe that it's okay for boys to play on girls' sports teams. That's why they call them girls' sports. Women's I mean, seriously, this is just ridiculous. I hold everything. The economy and the threats and economic D-Day. We got all that stuff coming. Plus Flounder's Funnies. And it's all coming up here. We keep repeating Flounder right up till 6 o'clock. And Braves are off and then back with the Dodgers starting tomorrow. All right, look out there.
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0: Yeah. Oh, yeah. I got a little Stevie. There we go, look up. Fingertips, baby. Stevie Wonder became the first artist ever to score a U.S. number one album and a single in the same week, both number one. Stevie Wonder was number one at the album chart with Little Stevie Wonder. I'm playing harmonica with Stevie. Little Stevie Wonder, the 12-year-old genius. And then he also had the number one single with Fingertips Part 2. Also, the first ever live recording to make number one. Wow. I mean, was he 12? Unbelievable. Well, hey, you can see. Everybody else, you can see. Hey, hold everything. Kara Payne Flounder to the phone. Sticking priority. Ghost Hunter Joel's on the radio. Hey, Ghost Hunter Joel, how you doing? What's up?
13: Doing well, fellas. Quickly, about turtles, a couple of weeks ago, I helped two turtles across the street.
0: Excellent.
13: I saw I saw an adolescent, alligator snapping turtle.
0: Ooh.
13: I tried to help that one. It snapped at me. I said, no way, I'm out.
0: Yeah, you don't want to. It'll take your finger clean off or right through the bone.
13: Yeah.
0: Oh, man.
13: But regarding the text message you got from that lady who wanted to buy you dinner.
0: Yeah, wanted to see
13: you.
0: Me,
13: felt
0: yeah.
13: It was a scam.
0: Yeah.
13: It was about 2 months ago. I think I made a comment on one of Shannon Burke's posts.
0: Uh-huh.
13: And so some younger female followed me and started up a conversation with me. And I was like, hey, that you... This is kind of cool. We just had a little small banter.
0: Yeah, yeah.
13: She was too young for me and way out of my league. But it, like every other day, she started mentioning cryptocurrency and, oh, what do you think about this and that? And I was like, well, I don't know too much about that.
0: Yeah.
13: And finally, in a nice way, I just... It's like, well, you know so much about this. You sound like an infomercial for crypto. Never heard from her again.
0: Yeah, you know, but it's amazing. Again, the second one, another girl, fake girl, tried the same thing. You know, oh, gee, did you get my text? I need to hear back. You get my message? You know, it's all a trap. And you think after the first one didn't work, and then they, it must be the same place, used a different girl's name. they must have gotten word about the giver. All right, thanks. Ghost Hunter Joel, man. Unbelievable. By the way, don't forget, we will be doing a live show in coming for the Shuck and Shack folks. The Oyster Bar is Shuck and Shack in Cumming. The address is 415 Peachtree Parkway. Peachtree Parkway incoming Wednesday. Our Wednesday show, 3 to 6, Peachtree Parkway incoming. And we'll have the gang there. They got seafood and oysters and hot wings and sandwiches and drinks and people and stuff. So it'll be
1: fun. Once again, Bucky the blow-up doll will not be in attendance.
0: No, Bucky takes up too much room, man. We've too much of a crowd there with the thing if we're going to be able to possibly pull it off.
1: No blow-up dolls of any kind.
0: No, we don't. No, please, leave those at home, please. We're begging you. Just, you know, for the record. Donald Trump is hammering economic D-Day over Iran. They say this could finally be the final thing. We'll find out. Treasury Secretary Scott Bessent says new sanctions imposed on Iran target the five most vital lifelines in Iran financially. Iran exploits digital assets, technology, gold, aviation, and shipping in other nations to prop up its economy. And here's what Scott Bessent said, Flounder, about what's going on with economic D-Day number one. Scott Bessent right here. Right over in this area, right over in this area. I'm over there now talking and getting ready to address the crowd.
14: Iran now faces a very clear choice with only two paths before them. Complete global isolation and a subsistence economy, or a path back to normalcy with an opportunity to rejoin the global economy. Today we are launching Operation Economic Outcast to foreclose every other option available to the Iranian regime.
0: Well, he says the measures broaden the sanctions risk for anybody foolish enough to continue conducting business with them. This is economic asphyxiation. Asphyxiation of this regime. You know, I don't know what the hell's going on. There's more words all of a sudden that are having trouble coming out of my mouth. And I don't know whether it's just because that's just the nature of the beast. I don't know. It's what a screwy, spoofy way. Before, one more thing, Pete Davis, before we go, I'm freaking ESPN thing. They've hired an analyst named Brenda Song to be their new ESPN analyst. Brenda Song is an actress. She's that little kind of an Asian or Filipino cutie. She was a Disney actress, and she was also in The Social Network as one of those tramp bimbos who was all over, what's his name, when he became famous in college. Brenda Song is an actress who's now hired by ESPN as an analyst. She also has been engaged to Macaulay Culkin for 4 years, and they have two kids, but are not married.
1: Never heard of her.
0: Brenda Song, she's a real cutie. She was in Social Network. You may know her. She was a Disney girl. You wouldn't know her from the Disney thing. She's fairly young, but Macaulay Culkin's fiance for the last 4 years.
1: She was in a booth over the weekend.
0: Yeah.
1: I'm going, who the hell's that?
0: Exactly. You she's a freaking actress. Why would they get an actress in who's known for nothing unless you watch Social Network or Disney years ago? As now an ESPN analyst. And again, they showed those two little dancing boys with the little boy suits and their white sneakers, you know, acting and doing skits to introduce the segments. Where did that come from? God, that's annoying.
1: Why do they have America-hating Mina Kimes?
0: All right, yeah, there you go. Still alive and having fun. All right, one more Flounder's Funny. Flounder, before we hit the adios button here.
3: There is one more classic
0: birthday
3: Dave Chappelle.
0: Boy. Dave Chappelle birthday.
3: Talking about Trump.
0: 53 today.
15: And I'm watching the news now. They're declaring the end of the Trump era. Now, okay, I can see how in New York you might believe this is the end of his era. I'm just being honest with you. I live in Ohio amongst the poor whites. A lot of you don't understand why Trump was so popular, but I get it, because I hear it every day. He's very loved. And the reason he's loved is because people in Ohio have never seen somebody like him. He's what I call an honest liar. Well, I'm not joking right now. He's an honest liar. That first debate, I've never seen anything like it. I've never seen a white male billionaire screaming at the top of his lungs, "This whole system is rigged," he said. And across the stage was a white woman, Hillary Clinton and Barack Obama, sitting over there looking at him like, "No, it's not." I said, "Now, wait a minute, bro. It's what he said." And the moderator said, "Well, Mr. Trump, if in fact the system is rigged, as you suggest, what would be your evidence?" Remember what he said, bro? He said, "I know the system is rigged because I use it." I said, "God." And then pulled out an Illuminati membership card and chopped a line of cocaine up and put it out into the podium. No one ever heard someone say something that true. And then Hillary Clinton tried to punch him in the taxes. She said, "This man doesn't pay his taxes." He shot right back. "That makes me smart." And then he said, "If you want me to pay my taxes, then change the tax code. But I know you won't, because your friends and your donors enjoy the same tax breaks that I do." And with that, my friends, a star was born. No one had ever seen anything like that. No one had ever seen somebody come from inside of that house, outside, and tell all the commoners, "We are doing everything that you think we are doing inside of that house." They just went right back in the house and started playing the game again.
0: Birthday boy Dave Chappelle,
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0: 53.
3: Chappelle right there.
0: I've Kevin Feet and Flounder. Tomorrow we do it all over again. Braves back in action with the Dodgers. In the meantime, sing me home, Christine, baby. I gotta go. You're killing me. Well, look out there.
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17: It's expected to announce reciprocal tariffs against the United States today.
18: The U.S. slapped 50% tariffs on about $20 billion of Canadian goods, from hockey sticks to wine, after trade talks collapsed late Friday. Now Canada is preparing retaliatory tariffs on U.S. goods. President Trump says, quote, "Canada wants the benefits of being a state without being one. They have also charged our great farmers for many years massive amounts of tariffs. No more." Well, the U.S. is Canada's largest trading partner, and U.S. Trade Chief Jamieson Greer says Ottawa walked away from what he calls a pretty good deal.
17: And Fox's Lauren Simonetti reporting. The Trump administration announcing sweeping new sanctions against Iran, warning countries that do business with the Islamic Republic to sever financial ties or face retaliation from the U.S. Fox's Jared Halpern.
19: Describing an economic D-Day, Treasury Secretary Scott Bessent says new U.S. sanctions will block all foreign revenue streams to Iran.
20: "Our objective is to sever every economic lifeline that sustains this tyrannical regime until Tehran stands alone."
19: Bessent says President Trump and Treasury officials are calling counterparts to deliver timelines for countries to cut ties with Iran or face stiff secondary sanctions.
20: If they do not take action, we will do so unilaterally through Treasury authorities.
2: China, Turkey, and the United Arab Emirates are among Iran's largest trading partners. At the White House, Jared Halpern, Fox News.
17: Iran says it's been preparing for the new sanctions for a long time. And new evidence is prompting a trial delay for a Libyan man charged in the 1988 bombing of Pan Am Flight 103 that killed 270 people, mostly Americans. Jury selection had been set for Wednesday in Washington, D.C. America's listening to Fox News.
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22: Good morning, y'all. Chugging loose on Extra 106.3. Glad to be back with you. It's been a day or two. Feels like it's been a day or two. A nice trip to the beach and well rested. Got a little sun on my skin and ready to get back to work. Front office Lowe's, buddy, how are you?
23: You know, for years it's been part of the national lexicon. How do we have such a thing as a Malibu Ken to go with Barbie?
22: That's right.
23: We now all understand what beach tug now means.
22: That's exactly right, buddy. I had a little sun kiss. I'm just fine with it. But let me tell you, dude, we did nothing.
23: I mean, nice.
22: Nothing.
23: Woo!
22: For sure, no doubt.
23: Being active is overrated.
22: It is, dude.
23: It really is.
22: All we did was eat too much, drink too much, and lay on the beach too much. I mean, that was the extent of it. We went to Floribama one night on the last night, went out there and caught a little bit of a cover band and watched, you know, while they were in a break from the set, went and watched the end of the Braves game. And then, that was Sunday night, and then we left yesterday morning and got on home and got back in here this morning, man. How is everything with you? How's the fam? How's the kids?
23: First off, really great. Thank you for asking. Also, I do want to point out that this for the audience. Tug and I work in an industry where we count seconds, and we do it every single day. So there's a reason why when we go on vacation, we do nothing.
22: Yeah, boy, no kidding.
23: I mean, that's the allure of it, you're not responsible at all for anything time-wise.
22: Finally, for a day or two, right? And that everybody would be like, hey, do y'all want to go out and get dinner tonight?
23: Nope. Maybe.
22: Nope.
23: We'll see.
22: My answer every time was no. They're like, well, we have a lot of leftovers that, you know, from the last few nights. I was like, let's just eat that. And sure enough, we did, man. Great.
23: When we had our 20th anniversary with my wife and I.
22: Yeah.
23: When we got to the Dominican and all these other couples are like, which excursion are you going on? We're like, none of them. Like, when do y'all plan to go dinner over here? We don't.
22: We're not going to do any of that.
23: Yeah.
22: I love it. It's my favorite. Doing nothing is my favorite. And I think you may be right. And maybe it's like this for every industry. I don't know. Or everybody. I don't know. But you're right. It is like you're responsible for something for so often, every day, every second, almost every second is accounted for. So when I didn't have to account for any of them, I didn't.
23: Then you didn't do anything. Dude, I'm very proud of you. I'm glad that y'all did nothing.
22: I didn't even take my watch off the, my watch was on when we drove down there. I took it off and put it on like the dresser in the bedroom. Never put it back on until we left. I didn't want to know what time it was. I didn't
23: Good
22: care.
23: Good for you guys.
22: I didn't care what time it was.
23: Nice.
22: All I did was drink a lot of rum.
23: I only have a couple text messages to show for it, but they were quite enjoyable when you would reach out.
22: That's good news. Good news. And, the girls played volleyball yesterday. They played ball yesterday.
23: Yeah. Both of them were in action yesterday. The middle school team was in action, which my wife was splitting time. She came to the varsity match and then she went to the middle school match.
22: Yeah.
23: They got their work done. And then the varsity team, now 16-2 on the year.
22: Good.
23: And
22: heavens.
23: So now we didn't get out of there for a while. We had a big matchup with Woodward Academy and that team is really, really good. But yeah, so we get a day off from that and then right back on the court.

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1: Man, I didn't think you were coming back.
2: Buddy, let me tell you, if I could have done one more day would have been perfect. Like, it was almost perfect because one more day would have been, like, that would have been the great equalizer for sure. But it was good, and I'm glad that we did it, and glad that blew off a little steam, but glad to be back here too. Like I said, watch the Braves game at the Floribama, you know, between a set with the cover band, and I know that they beat the Brewers in that final game on Sunday 4-2. That was what, the Little League World Series Classic or whatever it was, but
3: right.
2: Prior to that, took a couple losses to the Brew Crew, but the Brew Crew is really, really good. And then, but they, you know, that Twin series didn't turn out all that well. Dodgers coming up. I'm hoping that we can do something with these Dodgers here.
3: Well, this is the stretch that where you are facing one first place team after another. And don't forget, you know, they had to go and play an afternoon game against the White Sox, another team that is right in the thick of it in the American League, because no one runs away with anything in the American League this year. And so now you open up the homestand at Truist, and you'll get a little bit of a break at the end of it with the Rockies. But for the next 3 days, or Tuesday, Wednesday, Thursday, you're facing the other team that is just as good as you are, if not maybe a little bit better. And their pitching is front line. And so hopefully some home cooking will help for the Braves and get them rolling.
2: Yeah, man, absolutely. We'll take all the home cooking we can get. Goodness, the Dodgers. God, I want to beat them so bad. There's just nothing worse. I mean, there really is nothing worse than
3: I don't know if anything's going to beat that October evening in 2021. Where they came into your house and you beat them in a game six, and it's to go to the World Series. That's still one of the best sporting events I've ever been to.
2: It was good, no doubt. It was, it's fun, and it'll be fun to see the Braves, see how they match up, man. If you can do that versus have a good homestand versus the Dodgers, then the future looks really like good. You feel confident that you can get some things done. Now, if they come in here and just beat your tail,
3: buddy, which is entirely possible.
2: But there are going to be some people that will be ready to fire Alex Anthopoulos and trade Ronald Acuna, you know, just whatever. It'll be, you know, people being crazy, crazy.
3: We have 5 more weeks to play.
2: I know.
3: All right. This is still going for a while.
2: I know it, but don't you think though, you're going to have people down the hall, especially down the hall?
3: Well, people are idiots.
2: I know.
3: People watch a baseball season like they watch a college football season. There's some immediacy to the moment, or one loss suddenly knocks you out. And I do recall, throughout the course of this year, it's been the, we don't have enough pitching. What did we do at the deadline? Well, things have been okay. All right.
2: It's been fine. We have been all right. Speaking of college football, this Saturday, it's the game from Ireland, UNC and, TCU. And then the 3:30 game is North Carolina State, Virginia Tech. And there's another game in there. I see Sacramento State and Eastern Michigan. Don't really matter, but who cares? We'll take it just because it's football.
3: You can bet on it.
2: Yeah, exactly. That's all that matters. San Jose State and USC, Jacksonville State versus North Dakota State and Hawaii and Stanford, not Sanford over in Birmingham, but Stanford out in California. So, college football's back. I mean, you can literally see we're not to the weekends, but you can see it. You can see it just over the hilltop. There it is. And you can't touch it. No, they'll throw you out.
3: Just so everybody knows, this opening weekend and what you're going to have are this week zero games. You're going to get a whole lot of, like, for instance, you brought up Southern Cal and San Jose State. They'll play 3:00 in the afternoon. All right. Southern Cal is a 38.5-point favorite. All right. Most of these games are going to look like that.
2: Yeah, that's big.
3: Utah's 33.5. Missouri plays Arkansas Pine Bluff 54.5. Miami is on the road playing Stanford. That probably is like the most interesting game on a Friday, on September.

0: November 4th. That's going to be the following. And even that game to open up things is 24.5.
1: Yeah, well.
0: So it's just what it's going to be for the time being, but it's back and enjoy it. Georgia, you want to make a play for when Georgia, you know, starts off next weekend?
1: Yeah.
0: Georgia 47.5. And remember, Kirby Smart in those games very rarely covers against Tennessee State.
1: Yeah, because he's not trying to run up a score.
2: They're only going to win by like a 13 points.
1: Yeah, I was
0: going to look bad. They're going to win by like 45, and people are going to be like, why didn't you score three more?
1: I love it. Okay, so I kept seeing this pop up last night because I knew nothing about it. When I'm telling you, I put my phone down. I'm not looking at my phone. I'm not looked at. I mean, nothing. I did nothing.
0: Oh, Bryson, I will enlighten you.
1: Yeah, so I was hoping you would. It is this whole, I just saw it pop up, and it was something about Lane Kiffin calling a OC or something with the Cleveland Browns and saying, hey, I'm going to bring one of your guys off your practice squad or something
0: back in
1: college football. Help me understand this.
0: So we opened up yesterday's show talking about this.
1: Okay.
0: And we can get into a little bit more detail, but here's what it boils down to. Right now, you have the NCAA who has instituted a new rule, 5-to-play-5.
1: Right.
0: So
1: yep.
0: Your graduating class, you have 5 years to play 5 years worth of ball, no matter what the sport is.
1: Right.
0: The issue that is occurring is that even though the NCAA had said it will not be retroactive to players who have already played.
1: Right.
0: The problem has been is that they have won in court.
1: So they're suing and saying the NCAA is saying, or the courts are saying the NCAA cannot stick with that.
0: The NCAA does not have the enforcement to be able to tell players, hey, you did your 4 years, that's all you
1: get. Right, that's what I mean.
0: Okay, and so at this point, you have former college players who have signed professional contracts who aren't going to make NFL teams who are coming back to college football.
1: Goodness, good night. Well, look, it's the wild, wild west. Rules be damned, I guess.
0: In this case, Daquan Wright, he's already been with two NFL teams. Okay. He signed as an undrafted free agent with the Philadelphia Eagles, went to camp with the Browns. He's not going to make the team, but he had a really tremendous year for Ole Miss last year. So Lane Kiffin can't wait to get him back over at LSU.
1: Yeah.
2: Ole Miss is paranoid though. They had the FBI sweep their building for bugs to see if Lane Kiffin put any bugs in their office.
1: Wow. Did they find any?
2: I don't think so.
1: Okay, all right. God, that is so crazy. Man, it wouldn't surprise me these days, though, if somebody wasn't trying to get an edge by bugging the building something. I mean, sending some, you know, like in a movie, sending like the guy that's dressed up as a repairman going there, oh, I'm with Verizon Wireless.
0: I think you're burying the lead here, both of you guys. I think this is the death of Tug's favorite sport.
1: Yeah, it's definitely the death of it. Yeah.
2: It's a slow one, too.
0: You can talk about bugs all you want. Yeah. This is the death of college football for Tug.
1: It totally is. Do you not think it is, too, Lowe's?
0: I think this is extremely problematic. And as of right now, you have the SEC who will release a statement, and they're looking to Congress, like, please give us some help here.
1: And Nick Saban wants to do that, too. Nick Saban's been very vocal. Hey, you got to fix this or college football will die. And right now, it's like it's been shot in the shoulder, you know, and it's getting closer and closer as they continue to shoot closer and closer to that chest shot.
0: I think this would be like an old Western, and so far the arrow is just in the shoulder.
1: Yeah.
0: And there's one in the gut, and you're wondering, okay, what's the kill shot coming?
1: Oh, yeah. When is it coming?
0: But I think the larger question, I brought this up yesterday for just a small portion of the show, and we'll get a chance to get a little more into this. In a capitalist country, why are you able to make stipulations as to where somebody can work and for how long?
1: Yeah.
0: When it's not collectively bargained that way. It's not like the NFL or the NBA or Major League Baseball.
1: Yeah, I just think, you know, for so many years it was, hey, the NCAA has made the rule. This is the rule we're going to play by. Lane Kiffin does not see it that way. He's like, I see it as I'm going to get the best player I can for my football team. He played for me last year. I know about him. Doesn't take into consideration the damage it'll do. Doesn't care what the damage is. Lane Kiffin's not a guy that is a principled guy, if you were to ask me what I think about Mr. Kiffin.
0: Well, I mean, you want to bring up Lane Kiffin, I give you Nate Oates.
1: Okay.
0: And keep in mind, Nate Oates over at the University of Alabama, the basketball coach.
1: Yeah.
0: I mean, he tried this.
1: Yeah.
0: And a multitude of basketball coaches have tried this. And if you just talk about the legal standpoint, now that we have a very clear, okay, you have 5 years to play five, that's what's opened up the door. When before you had that NCAA rule that came into play, you had basically the NCAA and you had, you know, the member leagues basically say, no, you can't go from the G League where you signed a contract to be a minor leaguer for an NBA team and come back to college basketball. But because of the NCAA and the rules they make, they opened up a window here and the courtrooms are allowing it.
1: Yeah. No, that, which is crazy because that's, I think what I'm trying to say is that, you know, in the past, it was much more of a tradition. Hey, this is the way we've done it. This is the way it's always been. This is the way we're going to continue to do it. Now people are like, I don't give a damn how it's been done. I'm going to do whatever it takes to win.
0: Well, let me ask this question. I think this is the larger question here. It's that what power does the NCAA have to determine how long somebody can hold a job?
1: Yeah, well, no, I get it.
0: Because it's a job now.
1: It is, right.
0: It's not win one for the Gipper anymore.
1: No, I know, right. It's, and I just, you probably didn't see it, but I just held up the zero. They have zero ability.
0: Yeah. They're
1: completely.
0: That's the argument.
1: Well, and at some point, Los, the SEC and the Big Ten are going to form their own thing, or the SEC go by themselves. But the NCAA is not going to have anything to do with the Power Four. It'll just be everything Power Four and below. Don't you think that?
0: I firmly believe it. I used to refer to it as Super D1, that they will form their own league. It'll be collectively bargained. Yep. It'll just be an offshoot as a professional league. And keep in mind, for anyone who says to themselves, well, why don't these guys just go straight to the NFL? Because it's collectively bargained by the NFL and their players that you have to wait at least 3 years after you've graduated high school. So it's very clear, and it's been challenged multitudes of times over the last 25 years, and at no point has a player been able to enter early before their third year out of high school is done. So there's somewhere you have to go, and you got to make money there, right?
1: Yep.
0: So why not? Stay in college football. Yeah. It's going to exist, but it is a professional league.
1: Without a doubt. There is no question about it. And, if there were questions, Mr. Kiffin pretty much put the answer right in your face. Here. Look at here. Look at here.
0: It's just causing more problems on the eve of college football. It's going to be wild. The first real Saturday tug.
1: When
0: you and I get up in the morning to watch game day like we always do. And this will be a discussion point.
1: I know it will be a bit. And you know, Coach Saban is going to be mad as a hornet. You know, he's going to be upset about all this because he thinks it's the just like we do, the kill shot for college football.
0: If Nick Saban had the resources at Alabama, now this isn't under the old system. The old system, he had all the resources. And now that the game has changed and the amount of money your community has, that is the biggest factor. And once that was drawing up, he saw the school board. He's like, I'm here.
1: Yep.
0: The issue I believe is going to be is that once those resources are now gone, Nick Saban looked at it and it's like, this game has changed too much. I can't have success. It's time for me to move on. It's going to be wild for him to have to talk about this stuff, but be honest about, I can't compete at Alabama of all places. Given what it looks like now.
1: Because what's the big industry that's taking care of Alabama? Which big company?
0: Right.
1: Because Auburn does have Apple, right? They've got the connection.
0: They also Yellowwood.
1: Yeah, Yellowwood. That's right. Crazy thing is, right now, for now, Auburn is not in a good place, man. They've struggled. When are they going to either A, figure out this game, or B, I don't think there is a B. When are they going to A, figure out this game? They got to figure it out.
0: I'm telling you, this is the Ferrari dealership test.
1: Yep.
0: Look up where the closest Ferrari dealership is to your university. That'll tell you about the chances they have under the current rules. And by the way, the Big Ten has all of these schools, but they're all in. Like, Columbus is not a small community.
1: Right.
0: For Ohio State. They have plenty of industry to support that. Same thing with Ann Arbor. This is not like, in this case, you know, Tuscaloosa, Alabama.
1: Yeah. We'll have to. And look, you're seeing that as things start to change and the Big Ten has, you know, won the last three national championships. It seems like it's trending that way a little bit.
0: Oh, and by the way, in Indiana had Mark Cuban as their benefactor.
1: Yeah, exactly.
0: A billionaire.
1: Pretty good to have that guy.
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1: Let's freaking go.
0: Yes. Nice.
1: Let's go. All right, when we continue on Extra 106.3, the more we find out about this one particular Senate candidate, the worse it gets. 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
1: 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Now, not everybody did. 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
2: It's Tuesday, August 25th, and here are your headlines. The U.S. and Canada are heading toward an even bigger trade fight as Canada is expected to announce retaliatory tariffs today after President Trump warned Canadian leaders to, quote, fall in line or face consequences far worse. Trump says tariffs on Canadian vehicles, steel, and other imports could rise to 50%, while Canadian Prime Minister Mark Carney says Ottawa won't accept being treated as a subsidiary of the United States. NASA is putting $10 million into Georgia Tech to help fill the aerospace industry skilled labor gap. The program will train workers for jobs including welding, machining, and artificial intelligence rather than focus solely on traditional aerospace careers. The officials say Georgia is already home to nearly 800,000 aerospace jobs. And finally, Georgia governor's race is getting more personal. Democrat Keisha Lance Bottoms confronted Rick Jackson at an event and asked him to keep her family out of his campaign ads. Jackson's campaign has been targeting Bottoms for over a taxpayer-funded plane ticket for her husband while she was Atlanta mayor, while Jackson is touting endorsements from 104 Georgia sheriffs. Expect mostly sunshine today with a high of 92 and a low of 71. Extra 106.3 headlines, I'm Bryce Gobert.
1: I guess I should love this, but I really don't, and I'll explain why. Nike, I was reading from Daniel Friedman. He posted this
7: Twitter, on X. Nike has lost nearly 80% of its market cap over the last 5 years. When the stock was at its peak, Ethan Strauss wrote the definitive take on how the company was fumbling the bag. And they were defined by Jordan competitiveness, machismo, heavy male customer base. They thought they could double in size if they also could be the Lululemon at the same time. And he goes into a bunch of description about that. And somebody had quote tweeted it and talked about the Kaepernick thing. Talked about, they had a Betsy Ross shoe they were going to do, and they canceled it. They partnered with Dylan Mulvaney. And then they just go through all kind of the leftist stuff that they had done. Now, the last one will stand out to you, terminating Kyrie Irving over not taking the vaccine. So when I read that, I thought, man, I should love this because I'm always doing my best not to buy Nike because sometimes I have to. Because my favorite team, Georgia, I think is a Nike university. So a lot of their stuff is Nike and I love Georgia enough that I just have to hold my nose and do it. But I don't celebrate the downfall of Nike. Or if it is a downfall, how about the step down of Nike? Cause downfall is overstating it.
8: No, they dominated the marketplace in apparel and shoes for so long that it's not like they're going to have some sort of crushing defeat. It's not like they're going to be Converse.
7: That's right.
8: But when you lose some of your market, you kind of start asking, well, why did that happen?
7: And the reason I don't celebrate it is because it was a great American story, a great American company. I mean, it changed everything. They were so successful with everything they did. I remember loving Nikes back in the day. Now I'm seeing kids wear shoes that I wore when I was a kid.
8: Yeah, the retro.
7: Yeah.
8: Especially the retro Jordans.
7: Yep.
8: Now, I don't have any.
7: I don't either.
8: My wife does have a pair. Mm-hmm. So are some of the other volleyball moms. That's like, first off, like, the Air Force Ones were for you and I. Now women wear Air Force Ones because they're stylish.
7: Yep.
8: You know, it's like that's the sort of deal that goes on now.
7: And the Dunks, the Nike Dunks that the kids love, and I see even baseball players wearing them as cleats. It's these guys. I know you'll recognize them. Yep. We all had them in the 90s. We all had them. Every one of us had them. Either the low-top version or the high-top version, and it was the coolest, man. It was the greatest.
8: The strange thing that Nike did, and I know at some point when we talk about, like, Harvard Business Reviews, how there's always going to be, like, one day there will be one on Bud Light. How do you go from mm-hmm. Bud Light to dropping off, and it's going to go to you made the wrong hire with a marketing firm. That marketing firm was all about DEI. They wanted to try and get away from a frat boy image, even though frat boys everywhere love Bud Light. Grown men, blue-collar workers, me, everybody loves Bud Light. Yet you turned it into a symbol for transsexualism, and we all decided we weren't buying it at that point. Nike is also going to have this story partly told by they went into a customization area where you could order shoes custom, which I've done it. My wife has done it.
7: Yeah, we've done it for my son.
8: It's so cool.
7: It is.
8: The problem was that they started giving up storefronts in the interest of that. And so couple that with some of the societal changes and some of the politics, and it all culminates in how you end up going from the dominant force to where they're at.
7: Look at that, though. In the past 5 years, down 76%.
8: Down 76%.
7: 7%.
8: Yeah.
7: I'm not celebrating it. I wish they would get their head out of their backside and just be the shoe company that I fell in love with. That when I buy a UGA polo or t-shirt or jacket or hoodie or whatever, that I don't have to hold my nose doing it. I don't wish that they were falling apart because they made stupid cultural choices.
8: So you've dragged me into a conversation that I love.
7: Okay.
8: Now you do that regularly, but in this case, this is another end of it. Do you know the story of Steph Curry and Nike?
7: Yeah.
8: You want me to fill in a little bit here for you?
7: If I'm not mistaken, when they were pitching him, they had had something wrong with the pitch to him.
8: They had a picture that wasn't him to start with.
7: There you go. Yes.
8: So they're pitching him, and this is the exact same scenario that was happening when Nike pitched Jordan. They promised him so many different aspects of, we're building the company around you, a shoe line, here's what we're going to do. Whereas everybody else was just like giving him the standard pitch. Well, Steph Curry's sitting there and he's getting the standard pitch and doesn't even have his picture.
7: And what is insulting enough.
8: And what they didn't know was that the way he was going to play basketball was going to revolutionize the game. And it did. And so when he signed with Under Armour, he turned Under Armour into this billion-dollar monster in the basketball shoe front. Not everywhere, but the basketball shoes that exploded.
7: Yep.
8: When Steph Curry's deal ended, he ended up signing just recently with Li Ning. Now, that is a Chinese-based company. You might know it. Those are the people that produce Way of Wades, which are some of the most popular shoes in basketball, volleyball, any of those sports. And now they have Steph Curry, because even a Chinese company didn't make the same mistake that Nike did.
7: Yeah. It's little that, I don't even, I say little. That's giant. But then doing the things that they did with Kaepernick was giant because they just turned off so many people.
8: We'll get it right off the top. Number one, when I asked AI about explaining the loss of market share and stock prices, failed direct consumer pivot.
7: Yep.
8: And then persistent weakness in Greater China, inventory glut, macro and cost headwinds, which is the politics end of it.
7: No doubt about it.
8: All of it culminated to do this.
7: I say all that and have this discussion with Lois and you because I don't want to cheer against Nike. I have no desire to cheer against Nike. I feel like they're cheering against me half the time, and that's not a good place to be.
8: They just went down such a strange road that coupled that with the business decisions that they made, and predominantly this was business, that once the business started to have issues, well, then the politics might as well piggyback it right to the ground.
7: Yeah. Tough, man. Tough. I hope they figure it out. I don't know that they'll ever be the same brand that they were. Morning Extra and Extra 106.3 Tug and Los until 10. If killing dogs at like a 75% rate wasn't bad enough for Abdul El Said up in Michigan, which that was, you know, for me, not that that was the straw that broke the camel's back. I guess just all of his communism and Islamo-Marxism was, that was plenty enough. But then you throw in the fact that it was like a 75% kill rate at the shelters that he was in charge of in Detroit. I was done. The more you find out, the more done you are.
8: Workers said it was excessive.
7: Yeah.
8: I think that was the part when it jumped out to us.
7: Called it like a slaughterhouse.
8: Yeah. Because, you know, as Tug and I were explaining at that time, if you have the same sort of stuff going on in Atlanta, and I'm sure it does, but somebody's going to blow the whistle when they're like, hey, why are no dogs getting out of here? And as they put it, it was a slaughterhouse. So it's like everything you find out, something else, you kind of go, oh, okay, was not aware of that. Maybe that's the reason why you ended up winning your election by 1%. All right, you're going to have a hard time, I think, in your state in Michigan when it comes to running up against your opponent, who I believe is going to garner quite a bit of mainstream blue dog, whatever that version of it is, Democrat support. And then we add this in. So the Islamic American Relief Agency, the IARA, is an organization that has been cited by the U.S. government as providing financial support for terrorist networks. Again, this is the Islamic American Relief Agency. And it's all in the documents, the United States as the plaintiff versus the IARA. And it goes through what they were doing in this case, and you can also find this in the Midwesterner. It basically talks about how they would raise and donate money to Osama bin Laden, to the Taliban, and to Hamas. And they had done so since 1999. Hundreds of thousands of dollars that were designated to these terrorist organizations from, again, in the filing by the United States government, this was the organization that was responsible for it. As it turns out, Al Sayed's mother worked for that group.
7: That's a gigantic surprise. Now, I mean, nobody could have saw that coming. It's so fitting. It's so obvious that things like this are happening and going on. I just don't know how anybody, I really don't understand. And I've tried to understand, like, what is the draw? What is it that makes people think, yeah, man, Islamo-Marxism is, yeah, it's good. I love some socialism, love some communism. I don't understand the draw, because nothing government touches works. Nothing government touches gets better. And you've seen the fraud that goes on when administrations like the Biden administration, and look, establishment Republicans too, give them some credit because they deserve it. All the fraud that happens. What is the draw, Los? Because I don't get it.
8: No.
7: There's nothing there that makes me go, yeah, man. I just saw where the VA, the director of the VA said, I've been here for 2 years, man. I've done all I can do. And I know he was a good man. I know he was a good man.
8: There's no helping this scenario.
7: That's what I'm saying. And people were like, yeah, I want more government involved.
8: We did a segment and we were talking about how, all right, one time that occurred, twice, interesting, three's a trend, six is what you do. We had six Democrats last week that either pled guilty or had charges that were all directly related to fraud. COVID relief fraud, campaign finance fraud, all sorts of fraud. And it was from the Northeast all the way to Georgia, all the way to Arizona. It was all over the country. It wasn't just one isolated incident or one area of the country. And so when you start to dig into this stuff, then you wonder, like, well, how did this person have a mother who was working for a terrorist organization? It's because they're terrorist sympathizers.
7: That's right. And they don't really hide it.
8: I don't think that she was just answering the phone.
7: Yeah, she just randomly, just surprisingly.
8: IARA, yeah. Where would you like your money to go today?
7: A terrorist organization, please. And then when you think about that money being, because you said it got started, they started sending it there in 99?
8: 99 through 2004 is what the government, when it comes to their document, this is in the United States District Court for the Western District of Missouri. The documentation is from a time period from 99 to 2004.
7: I don't know if you remember what happened in 2001, because you brought up Bin Laden's name.
8: Yep.
7: 99, that would give you 2 years, almost three, because September 11th was late in the year, obviously. That would give you basically 3 years to fundraise and filter money and send money and plan.
8: Now, granted, maybe you just happen to work the desk and you answer the phone and you fax wherever your boss tells you to or anything else. That's entirely possible. That is not out of the realm of possibility. But what I would ask you is this. When your Abdullah Muhammad El Sayed, you are partnering to hit the campaign trail with Hassan Piker, who talks about how America deserved 9/11, mm-hmm. and who has said some of the most vile things you possibly can about this country and the need for the destruction of it.
7: And is an open communist.
8: Open communist. So here is your red-green agenda coming together in this way. And El Sayed's mom just happens to work for an organization that in a 33-count indictment, the government found that they were funding terrorist groups illegally.
7: It's got to be an anomaly. Has to be, right?
8: Kind of. Occam's razor says,
7: yeah, man.
8: It's because it's who they are.
7: It's because who they are.
8: The simple answer, typically the correct one.
7: Yeah, and it is obvious what is happening. Because we played it earlier, some DSAers talking about how they hate the Constitution. They can't wait to shred the Constitution. That's what's going to give them the ability to enact the revolution that they want to see and the government that they hate and want to get rid of. They want to get rid of your God-given rights that the Constitution tells you comes from not government, but God. That's the document that they want to get rid of.
8: Like, I would like to think, and I know I've disparaged Tug enough today between the jokes about his black voice guys he does and his friends and everything else. But so I will
7: talk to the fishes.
8: I will disparage myself. If there was some weird case down the road where the people my wife worked for were financing some polygamist organization, and then I got caught up in why does he have three wives? Are you not going to believe that these two things might be linked together?
7: You'd be hard pressed not to go. It just logically.
8: Logically, there's a connection here.
7: I see what's happening.
8: It'd be a different thing if no, there's no connection at all. He does not believe in having five wives, and this is something where, you know what? His wife was taking care of HR on this thing. Had no idea what the higher-ups were doing. But when you have the mother's connection to an organization that is illegally financing terror groups around the world for 5 years, and her son just happens to pal around with a guy who says America deserves it.
1: Probably.
8: Strange, isn't it?
1: It's not much of a leap. It's not like
8: in,
1: you have to.
8: In 2008, you were vilified for asking this about Barack Obama.
7: Yeah, you are.
8: About saying, hold on, look at his connections. Look at his Marxist upbringing.
1: Yeah.
8: Is it weird that he continues to talk about spreading the wealth around?
7: Is it strange that he says he wants to fundamentally change America?
8: Does this not
7: it stood
8: feel
7: out to me.
8: Like odd? Does it not feel that you were in a black theology church that you were talking about in the case of Reverend Wright? GD America?
7: Yeah. Yeah.
8: The chickens have come home to roost? I haven't forgotten.
7: Yeah.
8: It's only been 18 years.
7: Yeah.
8: That's a connection that we weren't making in 2008. We were never allowed to, but we should be doing it now, and you should be pointing it out until they can prove that they're innocent of this stuff.
7: Some of us were. Some of us were asking those questions.
8: Some of us were.
7: Yeah, they were. Because I kept thinking to myself, fundamentally change America. I was like, I don't want to fundamentally change it. I think, is America perfect? No. Will it ever be? We're striving for a more perfect union from the founding, from the beginning. We're striving for a more perfect union. So fundamentally changing things would mean flipping it upside down. I don't think that's a good idea. And I remember seeing people just love. I was like, do you not realize? And at that time, I didn't know his background.
8: Oh yeah.
7: You know what I mean?
8: Sean Hannity was detailing that out. It was all easily discoverable. In fact, when we've had Neil Bortz on, he's talked about meeting the very professors that brought up what he was like in college. Not to mention,
7: because he wanted a violent revolution. That's what he said.
8: There is so much about that background where you go, oh, that was a signal. Well, then, yeah, you should be asking the same thing about El Sayed. The rest of these, and we'll chronicle this more, because I definitely want to be able to jump more into these DSA members, how they're not Joseph Stalin. They're more Castro. They come from wealthy families. They're playing revolutionary. They're playing blue collar. They're playing regular Joe. None of them are. So you should be making those connections and pointing out, hey, this person who keeps telling you it's about making things even for everybody, why do they have a trust fund where they don't have to work?
7: Yeah, right. Why is it not even for them? Why will it never be even for
8: them? Why are they asking for power from you to get even with what they've told you are your enemies, yet none of that will ever affect them?
7: Because socialism is for you.
8: It's for you. Communism for is for you.
7: It's not for them. Tug and Loves until 10 on Extra 106.3. So let me guess. The libs out in Athens are probably okay with this too, since they always vote this way. 6 o'clock hours brought to you by Subaru of Gwinnett.
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0: Good morning. Here are your sports headlines for Tuesday, August 25th. The Atlanta Braves open up the homestand at Truist Park tonight with a visit from the world champion Los Angeles Dodgers. It'll be Bryce Elder on the mound for the Braves this evening. He'll be opposed by Tyler Glasnow. First pitch is set for 7:15 tonight. You can hear all the game action on our sister station, 680 The Fan, and for free on the Fan app. From college football, the Southeastern Conference issued a statement last night in belief that athletes who leave college and sign professional contracts should not be permitted to be part of collegiate athletics once again, saying, quote, college athletes, not former professional athletes, have been at the heart of the Southeastern Conference. Individuals who choose to leave college athletics, sign professional playing contracts, and compete professionally should not be then permitted to return to college competition. With your sports headlines, I'm Carlos Medina.
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7: On Extra 106.3, we're on here until 10, and then the Glenn Beck program, Clay Travis and Buck Sexton's biggest show in all of conservative media, and then the local afternoon show with the Kimmer, Pete, and Flounder, which, as a matter of fact...
13: Holy cow.
7: Yeah. I had the same thought when I read that the Kimmer show is going to be at Shuck and Shack on Wednesday from...
13: Wow.
7: I have those outbursts too, Kimmer. Thank you. From 3 until 6, that's 415 Peachtree Parkway. Not far from you, Los. Not far from me either.
0: No, not at all. I mean, this might have to be a show field trip if considering, you know, again, I'm busy, but I don't know if I'm too busy when it comes to Kimmer.
7: No.
1: What does that even mean?
7: Well,
0: it just means that we got to figure it out.
7: Yes, that's all. It's what it means. Goodness gracious, Kimmer. It's like he just jumps into the conversation like having not participated in any of it before.
0: You know you missed that when you were on the beach thinking about like the random Kimmer drops that punctuate your day.
7: Yes, absolutely. Some steamed seafood, hot wings, Sammy's, cold drinks, and it's locally owned and operated there at Shuck and Shack. Oyster Bar Incoming, which is a great spot. I love that place.
0: Food sounds like it's good enough for an Oh My God.
7: Yeah. Oh my God. Oh my God.
1: Oh my God.
7: No. There he is. Oh my God. And, let me tell you, I just came back from the beach and had some great seafood. So,
1: Oh my God.
7: Yeah. That's the way I felt about it too. It was fantastic. We got some old fresh down there at the market and,
0: nice.
7: Had them cook it up and took it back over to the house. It was great. But, So, coming back, I was reading this story, you know, as I was looking for stories about Georgia football just to read last night, just to dip my toe into the college sports world, listen and read about my favorite team. And I read this story that there was a UGA student that was sexually assaulted by a homeless man, a week after Athens County voted down an ordinance to address homelessness. Got it. So this happens and it's like libs are just fine with it. The people who always say, no, we got to make the homeless feel safe. What about the college students? Do we not want to make them feel safe? I mean, where's the line here? And it seems like it's definitely been crossed at this lady woke up, after a night of, drinking and going out, according to, Fox 5 Atlanta. She lost track of time, maybe had 2 months to drink. And look, is that a good idea? No, it's not. But she shouldn't have to worry about someone, and I'm just not going to discuss all the details. And this is in the story. If you want to see it, all you have to do is a quick Google search. You'll find it. It's, pretty alarming and pretty disturbing, the things that happened. And, you got to protect these 20-year-old students. You have to. These are the same kind of academic people, Los, that don't want to protect young women in their own bathrooms or in their locker rooms.
0: And Tug, I tend to believe that a lot of this comes back to just this vision of what it means to be who you are. And life to you and I is sacred, and it's important, and it's worth protecting. Whereas you do have a version of people, and some of them sit in our justice system now. Some of them advocate for this stuff that, well, you're just another one of the ants. And you know what? Every now and then, you know, sometimes an ant gets stepped on. And that's kind of how they go about it. We recognize that one of these situations is one too many. Whereas yeah. the other side views it as, well, that's just going
7: to
0: happen.
7: It's once in a while. It's just every now and then. And if you happen to be the one that draws the short straw, sorry. You know,
0: we got to make sure. Bad.
7: Yeah.
0: Ooh. But if we deal with this problem, well, then that means we could possibly have to actually visit justice on people.
7: No.
0: And that's just mean.
7: No, we could never do that. I mean, it goes along. It's crazy because another story that kept popping up yesterday as I was kind of getting back into things after being at the beach and not picking up my phone at all. Y'all, I mean, I literally didn't pick up my phone at all. And I'd heard about the Lindsey Clancy story out of Massachusetts. And to see those crazy women rallying around a woman that strangled her children, and the craziness that is on the internet, that is on social media, of the conspiracy theories, it's just nuts. And these stories, I know they seem like they're totally different, but they're not. It's the same type of people that are supportive of both.
0: Well, and this is the point I made on yesterday's show. This is when you were sad packing to come back from the beach.
7: And I was.
0: You're throwing your panties into your bag and you're like, I gotta go back.
7: These Lacy's are gonna be lonely in this bag.
0: They're not gonna be able to see the light of day for a while.
7: That's right.
0: I made this point and it does, I admit it doesn't do any good to point this sort of thing out to the left. I just think it's something that when you talk to regular people that are kind of in the middle or on our side, it's just something to remind them of. The same defense that the Clancy defense team is using, that having given her all those hormones and everything else to deal with her issue is what made her crazy, is the same thing that these people advocate for to do to your 12, 13, and 14-year-old child.
7: Yep. And they see that with her, that it was, this terrible, it's bad, the drugs caused it. And then with your kid who has gotten themselves sideways in what they believe and what they think about themselves, and is gender dysphoria real? Yes, it is. But do most kids grow out of it? Yes, they do. Except for now, we don't want them to grow out of it. We want to fix it with these drugs, and it's good.
0: Well, Tug, you know, big picture, to think that the argument that women are currently having and that they're standing on the street corner and yelling at the top of their lungs, these for the most part, white liberal Karens, that's what it is.
7: Yep.
0: These women are advocating that she is innocent based on the drug she was given, the scenario she was dealing with. But yet, if a person on the same stuff shoots up a school at 13 or 14 because they used a gun, oh my God, I can't believe they did that.
7: Yes. No, I'm telling you, dude, there's no logic. There's no sense in any of the things they do. And going back to the city council over in Athens, Clark County, and I love getting over to Athens as much as anybody, and watching college football, college basketball, college baseball. These people choose to allow this to happen. To the original point you made, dude, they choose to allow this to happen. And just a week before, they said, hey, maybe we should do something about this homeless thing. Nah, we're good. Everything's good. Nah,
0: everything's fine.
7: Everything's fine here. Have we had any problems? No. Week later, you have a major, major problem. And, they need to be held accountable somehow or other. I don't expect that they will, but they need to. Because if you're not, you'll continue to do these stupid things. And when people suffer for them, you'll be like, well, nothing to do else here. We're good. Wiping my hands of it.
0: We're not allowed to bring this up on a regular basis because, it's a faux pas. You're not allowed to say this. The homeless in many of these cities, especially liberal-run cities, Democrat-run cities, they're an industry unto themselves.
7: Oh, that's right.
0: They make people money. That's why California spent $24 billion for a program that keeps getting bigger. It makes people money.
7: Yep. That's exactly right. 100%. You wouldn't think that donating to, you know, homeless shelters and trying to have NGOs or somebody like that take care of. Oh, yeah. That's where the industry begins, right there. Morning Extra and Extra 106.3. The president gets a big win on mail-in ballots. Next on Extra.
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17: Oil markets are reacting this morning. CJ Pump of Fox News. The price for a barrel of oil dropping fast after Treasury Secretary Scott Bessent unleashes a fresh set of penalties on Iran.
18: The actions of Treasury and other agencies will tighten the noose and block every potential source of revenue that funds the IRGC and the evil Iranian regime.
17: Fox's Troy Yanks in Tel Aviv.
19: Among the new sanctions includes an expanded list of secondary sanctions targeting digital assets, technology, gold, aviation, and shipping. In addition, the Treasury Department sanctioned nearly 60 entities, individuals, and vessels in multiple jurisdictions. The actions go after what the department describes as a network of shadow fleet vessels operating across many different countries. Iranian officials threatened retaliation to the economic measures. Another tanker was struck in the Strait of Hormuz with an unknown projectile while transiting the U.S.-approved southern route. The vessel had damage caused to its engine room and was disabled.
17: Well, Canada will announce retaliatory tariffs against the U.S. today after relations deteriorated sharply Monday. President Trump told Canadian leaders to fall in line or face consequences far worse than existing tariffs. It could be a matter of hours before the jury in Massachusetts begins to deliberate the fate of Lindsey Clancy.
20: At one point, he also brought up Clancy's Catholic faith, at which point the defense asked for a mistrial, but the judge said no. Clancy faces 3 counts of first-degree murder and the possibility of life in prison without parole, but if the jury finds her criminally not responsible, she'll be committed to a state mental hospital. In the 4 months leading up to the children's deaths, Clancy received 32 prescriptions and 13 psychiatric drugs. Now, there is expected to be one more rebuttal witness from the prosecution.
17: That is Fox's Nate Foy reporting from Plymouth, Massachusetts this morning. 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
1: Tug and Lose until 10 on Extra 106.3. Go turn it up for some Tim McGraw. Get you started on this Tuesday morning.
4: Spent $48 last night at the county fair.
0: And it's I miss this.
1: Dude, it's so great because he talks about the Braves in this song, if you know. Ain't missed the Braves play a game, or ain't seen a Braves play a game all year. Oh, here he goes. Turn it up, Russell, right here.
4: Darling and dear, I ain't seen the Braves play a game all year.
1: He's been chasing that girl around, missing his Braves games. You can't do that. You got to get your priorities in order, Tim McGraw. Good Lord. I didn't miss a Braves game. I was at the beach.
0: That's right.
1: I didn't miss a Braves game.
0: You in Floribama found a way.
1: That's right, dude. Where there's a will, there is a way. You can get it done. It's funny because Tim McGraw, not a Braves fan. His, if you know, his daddy was Tug McGraw, pitched for the Mets and the Phillies. And they did not have a good relationship growing up.
0: Daddy.
1: Yeah, daddy. It was not good. It wasn't until much later in his life. He'd already kind of started his music career before they had a relationship. But he did get to go to the final. There was I want to say it was in Colorado, an all-star game that his daddy was a part of or was welcome to. Daddy, can I come with you? Daddy. And that was like this wonderful experience for him. So even though he says whoever wrote the song was singing about the Braves, he is not a Braves fan. Daddy, can I go with you to that game?
0: His daddy really did go for cigarettes and didn't come back for a while.
1: That's the God's honest truth. And it was crazy because he had no idea that daddy was his daddy. And one time, there's a story that Tim tells that one time his mama wrote daddy a letter and just said, hey, I would like to come and bring little Timmy to a game. And he left them tickets at will call. But would not have anything to do with it. Tim McGraw wouldn't go over and say nothing. And it wasn't until later in life that they developed that relationship. It's a crazy story.
0: That's how I'm going to do it in the future.
1: You should. I think it's worked real well. Yeah, that's a good idea.
0: It doesn't cause any long-term damage.
1: That's a good plan to follow. You should definitely try that. No, Lowe's exactly opposite, man. He's at every one of his daughter's games. His wife and he divide and conquer when there's one high school game, one middle school game. He's doing exactly opposite of Tug McGraw, which is the true way to go. But it is funny that story worked out the way it did.
0: Can I bring up a shopping scenario as we get into the 7 o'clock hour?
1: Only if Daddy's involved.
0: Daddy. all right, here's one for you, and I gotta ask Tug Cowart, what would Tug do?
1: Okay.
0: Because Tug is a saver. I'm a saver.
1: Yes.
0: It's part of what we do.
1: Very much so.
0: All right, so my wife had made the point that we needed another.
1: We're good. We're all set.
0: Okay, I agree on this one right now.
1: Go ahead. I'm sorry. Go ahead.
0: No, I love it, actually. So that reaction works well in my home. I tell you, no is very powerful.
1: Yeah, it is. It's a good word.
0: So we decided we needed another Amazon Fire Stick because we're doing the basement.
1: Oh,
0: and
1: yeah,
0: we got to hook up another TV, and that's just kind of what we got to do.
1: Sure.
0: So I ordered it yesterday on Amazon.com. Now, I didn't know, but the prices have moved up as the technology's gotten better. They're not, $25, $29.99 anymore. They're now
1: $39.99. Okay.
0: Dude, this morning I get the Amazon Alerts email on my phone that the Fire Stick HD is on sale. No longer $39.99, which is what I paid for it yesterday, Tug.
1: Yeah.
0: It's now $17.99.
1: Oh, dude, you got to return the one and then get the new one. Yeah, that's a done deal. Man, you just save yourself, $20.
0: Okay, thank you. Because I was willing to go take it back.
1: Yeah.
0: And I decided during the break, I was like, I'm going to bite the bullet. I'm going to do it. It turns out that because I purchased it through Amazon and they have a sale, they refunded me back the difference.
6: Let's go!
0: So that part was cool, but I was staring at it going, is it worth the trip?
6: Yes, it is.
0: And I decided, hell yes, it's worth the trip. I can't believe I bought this thing yesterday for basically $20 more.
6: Dude, that would have been infuriating, but hang on.
0: I'm just bothered. I was like sitting here like bothered.
6: Yes, you should have been. I would have been.

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1: The pictures you sent it, Los.
2: That's right. You're just gonna have to deal with this. So while you were gone, my wife had her plan was that we weren't going to do built-ins, in like our TV basement viewing area. Instead, yeah, we decided to order these entertainment system cabinets. Now, she ordered six of them.
1: Okay.
2: They took on the instructions, it says it takes an hour and a half to put them together. It took at least an hour, maybe an hour 10.
1: Okay. Well, it was tedious.
2: So that means I was at that for about 7 hours on Saturday.
1: Okay.
2: Which was extremely tiring.
1: Yeah.
2: And
1: actually
2: Sunday, I was completely worn out. But the picture I just sent you to the phone.
1: Yep.
2: That is where, if you'll notice, there's a TV on the left. There's now a TV in the middle on the wall.
1: Yep.
2: There's another one that needs to go to the right side.
1: Absolutely.
2: That's why the stick is coming.
1: No, that's perfect. And smaller TV, the big TV gets the big game, whatever, and then the secondary games on the left and right, muted, of course. You know, that way
2: not to interfere with the viewing pleasure.
1: Absolutely.
3: However, though, that's a remote you have to keep handy.
1: You do, in case a big play happens. You'd be like, oh, boop, boop, mute, mute. And go to the secondary TV. Like, if there's some fumble review that's going to change the outcome of the game, we must know what's going on there. Dude, isn't it crazy? We turned into the, like, liberal white women. Just crazy about football. It's the one thing that makes us actually go crazy.
2: I haven't played Prize Picks since the NBA Finals. That was in June.
1: How do you be Jones?
2: So I'm ready. Like, I'm football ready. Let's put some plays down.
1: Yeah, he need to hit like a crackhead.
2: Let's go.
1: As Bryce laughs at that one. That one's not mine. That's also a Chris Rock. They talks to the fishes. Morning, Extra at Extra 106.3. The first thing to know this morning is Donald Trump gets a win in the mail.

0: if you tell people it that way, some of them don't handle it well. But
1: no,
0: he is the president, and for some of people out there, he is their daddy. And daddy has another victory. In fact, a multitude of victories yesterday. But let's talk about the most important one that will have an influence in the midterm elections. President Trump, through executive order several months ago, had basically ruled that when it came to mail-in ballots, there was going to be restrictions on them. Those that were processed by the United States Postal Service. And so in those, they would have to have a unique barcode and tracking to go along with it. Of course, the left, because voter rolls, hey, dead people, gotta have it. Mail-in balloting, gotta have it. In this case, Donald Trump had made the point that if you're going to use the services of the United States Postal Service, these are the conditions by which you're going to with your ballot. And even though a lower court had tried to block it, you now have the U.S. Supreme Court that has said, no, that is under the purview of the President of the United States. Even though it's not directly in his power line, the executive branch does run the United States Postal Service, who runs the executive branch. That is where he got a win on this. This is going to affect the midterms, that the mail-in ballots will at least be restricted to a certain extent.
1: As they should be. We should know who's sending in mail-in ballots. I mean, this is a no-brainer. This is so easy. Anybody that doesn't want to cheat, doesn't have some sort of incentive to cheat, is going to say, well, yeah, we should know where the ballots are coming from, if they come from actual voters.

0: or a dead person or an illegal or, and I know the flip of this is that the Democrats are screaming, well, they're going to use this to deport people. That's just a secondary bonus.
1: Oh, okay. Well, let me rub my hands together.
0: Exactly. Stop teasing me with all this fun.
1: I love that. But part of this process, and this is where Tug is laying out the groundwork for you. He's 100% right on this. The scenario now is that by this court ruling, if you want to be on and have a mail-in ballot for this federal election, the Department of Homeland Security and the SSA both have to create an approved voter list. That is where the United States Postal Service will then send the ballot to. So you are now having, if you want, and we always talk about this, if you want to vote by mail, absentee, we talk about, seniors, elderly, people serving in the military, people away at college, just like in the past, because I remember having to do it in 2004.
0: Yeah.
1: You got to put in the request.
0: Yeah.
1: And then that request has to be approved and you're sent an absentee ballot.
0: Yeah. Same with my youngin'. He did get his absentee ballot, but he mailed it. It was never received. It was never counted. So there's clearly things that have gone wrong with mail-in balloting and, actual ballots not being counted and then get ballots for dead people and people that shouldn't be voting getting counted. It's amazing how that works. It's so surprising that it would work out that way. And, always in the Democrat favor when it works out.
1: And as you pointed out, Tug, if I'm sending in for my absentee ballot and if I'm foolish enough to do it and I'm here illegally, well, then maybe there's a possibility of that. Sir.
0: Yeah.
1: You're coming with us.
0: Yeah, buddy. I noticed that, your visa has expired and you're trying to vote in an election that you're not supposed to too. And this is a kill two birds with one stone, which is why the communist left is going to go crazy about it because that's their voting base. They've given up working people. They've given up minorities. They've given up anything that is seemingly a normal American voter base for illegals and Islamists. I mean, they've got a weird network of people, Lowe's.
1: Yeah, it's a strange coalition that they've tied together. And at this point, you know, when we talk about, hey, here is the this coalition of people that right now are coming together in the end of power, yet they'll tear each other apart.
0: Yep.
1: As soon as they get it. I wonder, because now we're starting to see some of this stuff where people are starting to question one another. At least with the Sunday shows the past couple of weeks, it seems like the news media has made it a point to turn on the DSA. You have the media now actually pointing at the rise of Islam and going, hey, I think you got a problem over here. Yeah. And yet the Democrats, the establishment, yeah, right, are trying to keep all this together while at the same time trying to distance from it.
0: I know. That's so great. And we'll get to it in a little bit. The crazy story about, a man running for Senate in Michigan that, said, hey, look, Twitch streamers don't speak for me.
1: Now
0: all of a sudden, y'all were just a weekend before at a productive meeting as you described it. Now all of a sudden the Twitch streamer don't speak for you.
1: And now the only one that I think we can count up, and we saw this when it came, to pass yesterday in Minnesota, where Minnesota was looking to clean up their voter rules. And the Democrats are like, no, you don't understand. We need dead people.
0: That's right. No, we have to have them.
1: The Islamists, the DSA, the establishment Democrats, they're all like, no. Dead people matter.
0: Yes, that's exactly right.
1: It's a one unifying message right now. Mail-in ballots, dead people matter.
0: That's right. And, this would be a perfect time for, them to demand voter IDs and paper ballots and things. Make sure things are on the up and up. This is good. I mean, this would be a way to prevent Donald Trump from cheating. Hey, if I'm a Democrat, I would demand ID, voter ID, and paper ballots today.
1: Isn't it interesting that when you structure the argument in that way, Tug, that you can get someone to jump from one foot to the next?
0: Yeah.
1: If you tell them, listen, Donald Trump's planning on cheating. We need paper ballots. We need voter ID. We need to make sure that people say who they are. And people are like, yes, we do.
0: Yes. Right. We need it right away. Let's get it done today.
1: And then they find out and they're like, wait. Hold on.
0: What?
1: Hold on a second.
0: That's not at all what I meant. I mean, what? Yeah, it's crazy the way it works out, man. It should be a no, no discussion issue. If you wanted American elections to be on the up and up, you'd say, well, of course you got to know where ballots are coming from. Of course you need to know who people are. You need a photo ID. All of that is so easy. And if you, I bet if you go out in the Battery today and ask 10 people, hey, do you think it's important to know who's voting in our elections? 9 out of 10, there'll be one knucklehead. 9 out of 10 will be like, well, yeah, of course you got to do that. You got to make sure. I mean, if you don't know who's voting, how would you know that the vote is right or can be reconciled? Exactly. Exactly.
1: I want to highlight this for the audience. So we can go back to 2024. And if you look at the presidential election between Kamala Harris and Donald Trump in the state of California, Harris won that 58-38. Okay. More than basically 3 million votes mm-hmm. went her direction. And then you ask the question, well, why are people in Minnesota? Why are the Democrats making a point that we need to keep dead people on their rolls? Well, because Harris only won that state by 150,000.
0: Mm-hmm.
1: Okay. It came down to basically 3% of the vote. It's a lot tighter than you would think.
0: Mm-hmm.
1: In comparison to, like, you know, because again, we look at crazy and we're like, California's crazy, Minnesota's crazy, New York is crazy. Well, Minnesota actually is not, from a voting perspective, as crazy as these other places, even though it's been traditionally pretty liberal.
0: Yeah.
1: But because they don't win by a significant amount, that's why they have voters that are dead. That's why they have yeah. illegals that are yeah. voting. Yeah. That is why they fight all these liberal fights, because it matters to them to stay in power. But they already defrauded us, what, $8 billion?
0: Yeah, man. That's just what we know about.
1: That's just what we know about.
0: That's what we're certain of. And in California, some mad about it. They're passing laws.
1: But part of that, three million votes in California in the yeah. 2024 election, yep. 150,000 in Minnesota.
0: Goodness. Yeah, that's why dead people matter, as you said. That's why keeping voting wide open like the Wild Wild West matters to them, because they have to have it. There's no other way they're winning without cheating. Morning Extra at Extra 106.3, a story for the wackadoos that show up at, say, a congressional town hall to holler about, let's say, defense spending. That'll ring a bell with Los, and we'll explain it to you next.
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9: It's Tuesday, August 25th, and here are your headlines. The U.S. and Canada are heading toward an even bigger trade fight as Canada is expected to announce retaliatory tariffs after President Trump warned Canadian leaders to fall in line or face consequences far worse. Trump says tariffs on Canadian vehicles, steel, and other imports could rise to 50%, while Canadian Prime Minister Mark Carney says Ottawa won't accept being treated as a subsidiary of the United States. NASA is putting $10 million into Georgia Tech to help fill the aerospace industry's skilled labor gap. The program will train workers for jobs including welding, machining, and artificial intelligence rather than focusing solely on traditional aerospace careers. Officials say Georgia's already home to nearly 800,000 aerospace jobs. And finally, Georgia's governor's race is getting more personal and continuing to heat up as Democrat Keisha Lance Bottoms confronted Republican Rick Jackson at an event and asked him to keep her family out of his campaign ads. Jackson's campaign has been targeting Bottoms over a taxpayer-funded plane ticket for her husband to attend the Super Bowl while she was Atlanta mayor, while Jackson is touting endorsements from 104 Georgia sheriffs. Expect more sunshine today with a high of 92 and a low of 71 across the metro area. With your extra 106.3 headlines, I'm Bryce Gobert.
10: If you're looking to send your kid to a school where they don't just raise mortal hell, the University of Georgia sits at number 4 on the biggest party schools list, according to U.S. News and World Report. Tulane is number 1 this year. So, I mean, you know.
9: Arizona State number 2?
10: Let me go back and look at it real quick, make sure I'm telling you correctly.
1: Tulane, you're right in the heart of New Orleans.
10: Yeah, it seems like it'd be hard not to raise hell. Let's see, Tulane 1, Alabama 2, Florida State 3, Georgia 4. Who did you ask about?
9: Arizona State. I'm shocked they're not top 5.
10: Okay, well, no, Wisconsin number 5. I just know... when you go to college, you're probably not going to party. You're not going to want to have a really good time or any of those things. So, parents, pay no mind to that list. Children, if you're getting ready to head off to college, you might want to check it out.
1: Tug, like. If I may, I was just scanning through YouTube and of course our extra channel is up.
10: What's up, extras?
1: And, hello, extras. I just wanted to let you know that you look straight out of the movie Soul Man.
10: I do.
9: It's unreal. I love his outfit today. It's so good. I saw him walking in the garage whenever I pulled in, and I was like, is that Tug?
1: And maybe it's the lighting, but on YouTube right now, Do you know the movie Soul Man from the 80s?
10: I don't even think I've ever heard of it. 1987. I mean, I've looked it up now because I searched it.
1: Take a look at it and read the premise.
10: Okay.
1: For the audience, for anyone who doesn't know the movie Soul Man.
10: Okay. Here we go. Oh, wow. Soul Man, 1986 comedy film directed by Steve Miner, written by Carol L. Black, stars a white male law student, pretends to be black in order to qualify for scholarship. The title refers to the song sung by Isaac Hayes and David Porter from the soundtrack, performed by Sam Moore and Lou Reed. So, wow.
1: You did get a lot of sun.
10: I did. I'm telling you, I was out there.
1: Tug is the soul man.
10: I'm a soul man. Come on. No, it's the truth. But it's funny but you knew it too, Bryce? You knew?
11: Oh, no, I didn't win. I just liked the outfit.
10: Oh, okay. Oh, I thought you were like,
11: you're looking jazzy. You're looking stazzy.
10: Okay. Well, thank you.
1: Oh, and by the way, another one of those movies and decently funny.
10: Okay.
1: No way you could make that today.
10: No, definitely not. No. Mm-mm.
1: If you just see the images, like if you Google image Soul Man
10: 1986. Yep.
1: Yeah.
10: Yeah. I mean, which I did. That's the first.
1: You're going to go, oh, yeah, well, I imagine that's not happening.
10: Yeah, definitely not. And
1: the picture, by the way, of C. Thomas Howell next to Radon Chong.
10: Okay, let me see if I can find
1: when they're sitting in the classroom.
10: Okay.
1: Is hilarious because C. Thomas Howell has like the worst mini fro. He looks like a white guy that has on a mini fro and just a weird face paint.
10: Yeah, no, that's right. Absolutely. Holy cow. Yeah, that movie would never, ever, ever, ever, ever. Just from some of the pictures. Yeah, would never be made again. And it's not even close. Goodness. Who else is in this movie?
1: Radon Chong.
10: Radon.
1: The Greatness of Commando, by the way, in Rotten Tomatoes, 17%.
10: Oof.
1: From the critics, 35% from the audience. It's not good.
10: It's bad either way. So it probably shouldn't be made again. Just cause it probably sucks. All right. Well, look, it's Soul Man and Los.
11: Los, you didn't see what he just did. He just sat up straight, adjusted the jacket, kind of flipped it forward.
1: The Soul Man.
10: That's right.
1: Tug's got like a week of just like this wonderful tan. He's like, I am so brown right now.
10: Dude, I am tan like crazy, boy, looking good.
11: We were wondering, we were having this discussion yesterday, would you tan or would you just turn into a lobster?
10: I do turn red, but it does eventually tan up a little bit. Yeah. But I use really light SPF so I can get some sun.
1: SPF 5.
10: 4 if I can get it. But yeah, because I want to get a little bit of sun, you know?
1: What do you think about that discussion point that because we are not getting enough sun exposure that we're causing long-term health issues and it's tied to sunscreen? I don't know. I just know that I go out later in the day. Like 4 o'clock and after is when we tend to try and get out there. Mm-hmm. And I won't use sunscreen at that point.
10: Okay. Yeah. No, cause I never reapply after about 1 or 2, sometimes 3, whatever. I won't reapply even if I've been in the water because I think getting some sun is good. Now we get out there at like 10.
1: Okay. In that case, I am going to apply and probably reapply.
10: Yeah. You have to.
1: I don't want to be miserable.
10: No, that's right. Because otherwise you'd be as red as my Brooks and Dunn book bag. You know, because I'm telling you, dude.
1: And it's drunk.
10: Yeah, well, but you have to work hard. I'm telling you, man. I don't want to say I threw up, but I might have once.
1: Yes.
11: That is absolutely.
1: That is awesome.
11: To spend your vacation.
10: It was on the third day.
1: No, I don't know why I'm so tickled by that, but I am.
10: I'm not incredibly proud of it. People are like, because what happened? Here's what happened.
12: I have nothing to hide.
10: Well, I don't. I'm an open book. That's the thing. Sometimes I am a little too open, maybe. But no, that third day we got down there, we had a late breakfast. So we get down there, say, right at noon, and we had eaten breakfast at 11 or 10. Let's say it was 10. But I wasn't hungry. You know, you're putting some drinks back. You're feeling full because your belly is full, just full of, you know, rum and coke. But, you know, so I didn't eat lunch that day. And then we get back to the house and, you know, you're like, well, we're back in the house now. Let's have a couple more. And then by about, I don't know, 9 o'clock, I still hadn't eaten because we had a late, and then it was just stomach was like, dude, you need to evacuate. You got run outside and right over the rail.
1: And
10: that's
1: wonderful.
10: That's exactly what happened, dude. I didn't eat. I just forgot. You know, we're having such a good time. It was a great day. We played some bocce ball. I'd never played bocce ball before. That's the most fun game ever. You just try to get one ball next to another one. It's the most simple game. And my buddy Greg said, you know why I love this game? Not because of the scoring, not because of the ease, but because you can hold your drink in one hand and still play the game.
1: Oh, that is the game. Left hand drink, right hand flip.
10: Yes. I was like, Greg, that's genius. That's an absolute genius thing to say. I was like, it's kind of like cornhole. You can do that with cornhole too. You know, so, yeah, more games like that, please. Let's create more.
1: If I may point this out as well.
10: Definitely.
1: Know that you consumed all those calories and then you got them up.
10: Yes. You know, the next morning, I didn't have a hangover at all.
1: There you go.
10: Yeah. So,
1: kind of suggest maybe you should do it more often.
10: Yeah, I'm just saying. I mean, I don't want to get to that point throwing up, but I do.
1: Bulimic tug.
10: Hey, look, I can
1: 40-year-old bulimic tug.
10: That's right. What I'm going to do.
1: I just can't keep anything down.
10: That's right. What I'm going to do is drink till I throw up and not eat. It's great. which some people would probably call in and say, look, man, you may have a problem.
1: Check out these abs.
10: Yeah, nobody's going to mistake that.
1: I haven't consumed any bread in months.
10: And refuse. I will not start back either. Oh, it's crazy, dude. Yeah. But it only happened once and it was brief and quick and I went on to bed while everybody else had dinner.
11: At least you got it out of the way.
10: Yeah, no, absolutely. That was good. but it really happened. Morning Extra, next 106.3. We don't have to do an official flashback, but I'm just going to flashback just for a second because Los and I were, privileged enough to moderate U.S. Representative Dr. Rich McCormick, his town hall over in Alpharetta. This was June 30th, if I'm not mistaken. And we had, and Lowe's can attest to this, we had a couple of wackadoos sitting in the front row to the left, and they couldn't wait to talk about defense spending. That's all they cared about. That's what they wanted to focus in on, Lowe's. Well, am I not right about that?
1: Their argument. And I believe the woman who was one of the primary ones who just, here's the deal. If you want to raise your hand and you want to bring up what you want to bring up, she just wouldn't shut up throughout the entire presentation, including telling everyone that defense spending was the largest amount of spending of the federal budget.
10: Which is not correct. And that number is actually at 47% of the U.S. federal budget for fiscal year 2025. 47% of that budget is some form of welfare. 8% of fiscal year 2025 was on defense. So when I read this, that's all I could think of was that wackadoo lady and her husband sitting in the front row. We're spending on defense. All we do. You know, they were just hot, like Lowe's was saying, just hollering.
1: The argument that is made often by the left, but then it's parroted by the left is that, well, if you get rid of, and what they consider it is your Medicare, your Medicaid, your welfare spending, all of that stuff that basically what it comes down to, I think the number, the last time we had talked with some of the congressmen, that now makes up a total of 81%. And again, I could be off by a percentage here or there, about 81% of their spending. And so they're only arguing over 19 to 20%.
10: Total, what's left over?
1: Total is what is left over. The expenditures we have on these social programs overwhelmingly fill the federal budget. But what they'll argue is, well, within that last 19%, look what defense takes up. Like, it's not even close to the rest of the spending.
10: Well, and it's funny you bring it up because that 8% is doubled if you talk about education. What do we spend on education? And I'm not saying we shouldn't spend on education. I'm just saying for what we get, for the education that our kids are getting in the United States of America, K through 12, it's at 15%. And nobody can tell me right now that the education system looks real good. Like the results aren't real good. Mississippi is finally starting to turn the ship around and outdoing California and outdoing New York and spend much less than those other two states. But 15% of our budget total is K through 12 education. And somebody needs to, I don't know, corral that, reel that in, and make sure that the people that are there teaching our kids are actually teaching them instead of indoctrinating them. I don't know if you saw what happened over in South Carolina, over in Charleston. There was a DSA group that said, we will, we'll babysit your kids. We're going to, come in and we're going to babysit. And what it was really about, they had a full on like webinar about it. What we really want to do, we want to indoctrinate these kids at an earlier age. That way we have comrades later in life. We want to get to them earlier and earlier. You don't think that those people, those same people are teaching in some schools? Cause I believe they are. It's just nuts to me that we spend that kind of money. And Los is so right. The congressmen have told, many congressmen have told us, it's only a small amount that we can do anything about unless we start reeling in some of this welfare. If I'm not mistaken, Los, the Roman Empire, it was the downfall. Welfare was the downfall of the Roman Empire.
1: Interestingly enough, that along with the fact that they had a large amount of people that were suddenly not even Roman citizens, but they brought in so many people from the lands they conquered that what was it to be Roman? Kind of faded away.
10: Yeah, which that sounds crazy similar.
1: Kind of familiar.
10: Yeah,
1: huh?
10: Sounds like what we're doing and talking about these days. But those wackadoos, they wouldn't hear it. They won't hear it. It won't matter that the numbers are in their face, that it's 47% of the budget that is some form of welfare, and only 8% is on defense. I hope maybe one day that they'll pay attention, but I know they won't. And that way we wanted to make sure that you knew, you listening
1: it,
10: now.
1: Is that not the perfect example? Like you brought up, as we've gotten into this segment, you brought up indoctrination. That woman who sat in front of us at that town hall was the epitome of indoctrination. She was saying something that was flat out incorrect. And here's how strong the indoctrination was. And you saw it too. She was arguing with a congressman yep. Who's his job to know.
10: Yeah. And he did. That's the one thing you ain't getting Dr. McCormick on. You ain't going to get him. Yeah.
1: He's going to explain where the money's
10: going. That's exactly right. That dude, it dots the I's and crosses the T's when it comes to spending. And he had all the numbers. And it wasn't like he was flipping through a book. He knew the numbers off the top of his head. Anytime anybody addressed some sort of spending, he would be like, well, actually, it's this. And he always shut down the argument because they didn't have the proper numbers.
1: It was just surprising because in my mind, I'm going back to even the discussions we've had with Buddy Carter. And Buddy was probably the first person, congressman out of Georgia, who told us within the party, that 80%, now about 81% of our total federal spending, we are not allowed to talk about that. We're able to talk about the other 20%.
10: He was really forth about that.
1: Yes.
10: I was surprised. I mean, pleasantly surprised.
1: As he put it, and I believe it, it's a recipe for getting beat. When you start talking about overhauling Social Security or reducing Medicare, Medicaid, or changing that system, or restructuring portions of welfare. I mean, think about it. You put in volunteer requirements in order to get money. And what was it? You had to volunteer for like 40 hours a month, and the left went nuts.
10: They lost their minds.
1: Work requirements. What? Searching for a job. That was popular under Bill Clinton. He's the one in that administration that got that going. When the Trump administration brought it back up, the left went nuts. And so when Buddy Carter told us, hey, that 80%, we're not able to really get into it. We have to discuss the other 20%. And that woman was so indoctrinated in front of Dr. Rich McCormick, she actually was arguing with him about the smaller pie and that defense spending took up the most of the smaller pie.
10: And now you know, knowing is half the battle.
1: There you go, G.I.
10: Morning Extra on Extra 106.3 when we come back. From woke to political violence, surely there isn't a direct link between the two. We'll explain. We'll talk about it. We'll discuss it. Point it all out next on Extra.

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0: Good morning. Here are your sports headlines for Tuesday, August 25th. The Atlanta Braves open up the homestand at Truist Park tonight with a visit from the world champion Los Angeles Dodgers. It'll be Bryce Elder on the mound for the Braves this evening. He'll be opposed by Tyler Glasnow. First pitch is set for 7:15 tonight. You can hear all the game action on our sister station, 680 The Fan, and for free on the Fan app. From college football, the Southeastern Conference issued a statement last night in belief that athletes who leave college and sign professional contracts should not be permitted to be part of collegiate athletics once again, saying, quote, college athletes, not former professional athletes, have been at the heart of the Southeastern Conference. Individuals who choose to leave college athletics, sign professional playing contracts, and compete professionally should not be then permitted to return to college competition. With your sports headlines, I'm Carlos Medina.
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21: Ooh.
20: That's right. That's code.
21: Acknowledge.
20: Actually, that's right. That's when Bronco has come onto the scene. It's funny, there's a new Cole Swindell song called Bronco. I assume it's about Los.
21: Stolen from me, yes.
20: Yes, that's why, as soon as I heard it, I was like, what a thief.
21: I will tell you, Amazon Prime, I was flipping through yesterday while I was in Caroline, and The Magnificent Seven is still on there, and I might just have to mix it in again.
20: Yes, dude, I'm telling you.
21: That is a fun Western.
20: That's good living there. I like
21: the remake. The original is still good, too. But
20: yeah, the original is what I've seen. I mean, that was years and years ago. I've not seen the...
21: Oh, it's got Denzel as the lead.
20: Okay, all right.
21: I think you'd like it.
20: You'd
21: be very happy with that evening. I don't know if it would... You know what? Yeah, I would say this. It'll satisfy you like Ford versus Ferrari did.
20: Okay. Because I was not on board with Ford versus Ferrari. I was like, this is going to be terrible.
21: Like, you're going to be pleasantly surprised. You're going to go, I'm glad I watched that.
20: I was. Ford versus Ferrari was really, really good. Magnificent Seven, 26. It's a decade old, man.
21: Yeah.
20: It came out a decade ago. God, time flies. Can you make a straight line, Los, from wokeness to, let's say, political violence?
21: I think we're getting there, and I will tell you this. I'm glad that I saw this video. Maya Sulkin is the host of this podcast, and it's not, you're going to find like maybe 10 episodes of it, and it's distributed by the Free Press. You can go to thefp.com, and what the entire podcast, it's called Confessions, and it features all of these different people that have changed their mind from wherever they were. For instance, the one that was released, last month, it's on a transitioner, a detransitioner, and talking about the mistakes they made with puberty blockers and hormones. There's a Scientologist episode about, Hey, I got born into this, I bought into it, and then I realized this was wrong. So it's all over the place. This one, though, is on what when it comes to the woke mindset and everything that came out of 2020. And in this case, I want you to take a listen. This is the guest who is describing this. Remember, this is a person who's doing a confession. Mm-hmm. They're talking about how they were lied to, but they're now starting to recognize the link between political violence and wokeness. Take a listen.
22: There's a lot of people who are like, you know what?
0: If that's true, then I'm going to go, even a school teacher, right, going to go and try to shoot the president. Because, you know, like, just there's people who are really going off the deep end. And so that's the thing we have to deal with now.
14: So you would draw a line between wokeness and the political violence that we're seeing on the left.
0: Absolutely. When people give this, have a very oversimplified understanding of the world, they're going to take oversimplified action to deal with it. And unfortunately, the simplest thing you can do to stop a problem is to stop the person who represents it. But if you're taught that there's a certain class of people that's basically creating all the problems, whether that's the billionaires or the white men or the, like, whoever it is, right? If you're told that there's a group of people who are causing the problems, then what incentivizes is for people to want to destroy people who they're being told are creating all these problems. If you're told that certain words are violence, if you're told that certain people, just by virtue of, say, being a healthcare CEO or, you know, having a certain worldview, if, you know, like, if you look at someone, Charlie Kirk, who's just like, he's just applying his biblical worldview to all of life, and he's landing, you know, in the category of people who believe that biological sex is a real thing. Or, like, if you're taught that those people are hateful and that hateful people are responsible for all of the ills in the world, then it's very understandable that you get people who are excited when a person like that is killed.
22: Good Lord, dude.
21: I think I love how the guest draws the line of, if you can basically make the point that this is a hateful person, no matter what. And by the way, the left does it in terms of, if it's different from my opinion, it's hate.
22: Yep, that's
21: hate,
22: right.
21: Hate speech, hate, yep. Whatever, hate, Islamophobia, transphobia, all of it is hate. That's all they're going to paint. Then it justifies eventually, as we've been woke 1.0 and woke 2.0 coming, it justifies whatever they do to you.
22: That's right. Yeah. And you can see it in even the case against the mother, you know, that strangled her children of Massachusetts. You can see it. There's people out there that are blaming everybody but her. It's everybody's fault except for the woman that actually strangled her own children. I can't wrap my head around that. I really can't. And like, just like with Charlie Kirk, he was always as kind and polite. He was generous with his time. He never said anything horrible about anybody. He just said, here's the way it is.
21: But he moved young voters.
22: Yes, he did.
21: To vote Republican.
22: That's right.
21: And so
22: he had
21: therefore,
22: to go. He had gotta to go. No. And then the CEO, the United Healthcare CEO, the fact that these liberal women are, you know, oh my gosh. And I know there's always been an element of that. And you've brought that up with the documentaries about, like, Ted Bundy being
21: serial killers have always had this.
22: Yeah. So I guess it shouldn't be surprising, but it still is because I can't wrap my head around it.
21: It's an adjacent. It's a cousin. To the a woman torn between two lovers, one's a vampire and one's a wolf. Okay, he's a killer.
22: That's right.
21: That's why she likes him that much more.
22: And vampires are killers and wolves are, you know.
21: Because he might hurt me. Yes. Ooh, that's exciting.
22: Yeah, exactly. Give me some of that. Good Lord, what in the world is going on? Because anybody that uses logic sees, you know, logical outcomes and logical reasoning, or when it's not logical. And it doesn't matter because those women, typically women, those women are the ones that are out there, you know, preaching to the choir about, you know, all the bad in the world. And it's always somebody's fault. And if you look at it from a logical point of view, you're like, well, that doesn't make any sense at all. But I guess I'm the problem, though, being a white dude and everything.
21: Yeah. You cause all the ill.
22: That's right. Ill in the world.
21: All the problems.
22: Right. The next Trump impeachment is next. That's what we're going to talk about in the 8 o'clock hour here on Extra 106.3.
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24: As time goes by, it becomes more and more important for us to be able to identify the crazies, the nut jobs, the lunatics in our midst. Thankfully, the lunatics are making it easier to spot them. Nose jewelry, nose rings. Yeah, that's a key indicator. Also, wearing Palestinian scarves and talking about genocide committed by Israel. You really want to expose a lunatic? Ask them if they believe that Israel has a right to exist. And by the way, it has for 78 years. Or do Jews have a right to defend themselves? That really upsets the lunatic fringe. What do these crazies defend when they're defending Hamas and Gaza and so-called Palestinians? The attacks of October the 7th were horrendous to normal thinking people. Here's a partial list. Parents were murdered in front of their children. A baby was shot while she was cradled in her mother's arms. Two cowering sisters, aged 13 and 16, were slaughtered inside their homes. A 79-year-old woman was killed along with her autistic 12-year-old granddaughter. Terrified young concert goers hiding in the park in parked cars were systematically executed. Kids playing at a beach fled into a shelter where they were slain along with their adults. A Thai worker was decapitated. Women were found shot, naked from the waist down, bound with plastic ties, their genitals burned with gasoline. Hamas abductors filmed a woman with the seat of her pants soaked in blood and posted it on social media. The Democrat socialists, the true lunatics out there, still refuse to say that Israelis have the right to defend themselves. Thank you for being so obvious. Neil Bortz Extra, 106.3.
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4: Operation Economic Outcast, Giama Jalousi, Fox News. That is what the Trump administration is calling its new plan to impose punishing sanctions on countries and entities that do business with Iran.
5: Treasury Secretary Scott Bessent launched Operation Economic Outcast, warning of strong sanctions against nations doing business with Iran.
7: It is now a time for world leaders to make a decision between prosperity and isolation.
5: Bessent says a process of level setting is underway to let countries know what is expected of them.
7: It is no longer acceptable to operate in the gray spaces of this conflict.
5: Iran's currency hit a record low Monday, and the United Arab Emirates announced last week it is suspending all trade and financial transactions with Iran. At the White House, Jared Halpern, Fox News.
4: Meantime, Canada will reportedly unveil new retaliatory tariffs against the U.S. today. It's the latest escalation between the two nations and Canada's response after President Trump told Canadian leaders to fall in line.
25: President Trump posting on Truth Social in part, on January 1st, 2027, tariffs on all cars, trucks, both large and small, automotive parts and steel will be increased to 50%. Built in the U.S. and there are zero tariffs, Canada will be treated like a state no longer. The goods represent about 5% of Canadian exports to the U.S. and are worth roughly $20 billion. Canada is responding. Dollar-for-dollar retaliatory tariffs take effect September 8th, targeting U.S. sectors including steel and dairy.
4: And that's Fox Business's Lydia Hu. Meantime, President Trump posting on Truth Social today, the United States is giving serious consideration to changing the name of Lake Ontario to Lake America, in that we don't expect to be doing much business with Ontario any longer. 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
8: Out in the country, past the city limit sign, where there's a honky-tonk near the counter line.
20: I don't know if y'all saw this, John. It's interesting that you chose this song. I'd seen where Brooks and Dunn actually shared a video of Sophie Cunningham, the WNBA player, doing like a, I'll call it a sexy dance because it kind of was, but she was doing a dance to the song, you know, and she's lip syncing it and she just, you know.
9: Provocative dance?
20: Provocative. Sexy, they're kind of the same. Roughly the same. And Brooks and Dunn thought so much of it that all their social accounts shared it too. I was like, yes. Smart boys.
6: I love that.
20: Smart. Dude, get the hottest thing going right now. Just doing a lip sync to heel toe dosey though. Come on. I'm telling you. It was something else. I saw it last night and I was like, well, how you doing?
6: Well played, sir.
20: That's right. Well, and for her too. You know, it's so great. What's the, his name escapes me. It's one of the guys that the Braves added at the trade deadline. He uses boot scoot and boogie.
9: Lane Thomas.
20: Thank you. He uses boot scoot boogie as his, walk-up music too. So everybody, Sophie Cunningham, Lane Thomas, us here on the Morning Extra, everybody loves Brooks.
9: Real quick, I just want to let you know that Los was also practicing hitting the hooks.
20: Oh, hitting the post.
9: Hitting the post. I'm sorry. Hitting the post.
20: Yep.
9: And he was doing a pretty good job this week.
20: He's a solid dealer, man.
6: I'm not on Tug's level. It was more on accident. Like, I felt like, oh, I'm hearing the transition. It's time for me to get out right now.
20: Yeah, that's right. Yeah, you just got to be small. Or if you got to add some words. Sometimes you add some words, you know. You wouldn't normally say it the way that you say it, but you got to add the words to make sure you get right there. And nail it. And then nail the post.
6: Get right there.
20: That's where you want to get, right there. And unless it's like a song, there are songs that you don't want to walk up. Like I would never walk up completely to the post like Devil Went Down to Georgia or, I don't know, Stairway to Heaven. You wouldn't do that. But because those are, you know, those are songs that deserve reverence and you need to shut your mouth. And let the song talk. You know?
6: I could just see Tug Cowart at some, and now it'll probably be down the road with grandchildren, and he's had it, and they're sitting in a church pew, and he just goes, "You know what you need to do right now? You need
20: to shut
6: your mouth.
20: You need
6: shut
20: to
6: your
20: shut.
6: Mouth. Shut your mouth. Shut your mouth."
20: It's so, and that's one of those. I think shut your mouth is stronger than shut up. Like shut up.
6: Oh yeah.
20: Like shut up is almost like.
9: Shut your mouth is scary.
20: Dude, shut your mouth has intent behind it. Not be quiet.
9: Shut your mouth has a bit of, or I'll shut it for you coming after without it having to be said.
20: Yes. That's a great point. I hadn't thought of it that way, but that's a great point. Absolutely. And, shut your mouth is strong. Good Lord.
6: There's something a little scary about shut your mouth.
20: That's right. Because the belt, you're liable to get the belt. You get liable to get a hickory switch. You don't know. Well, you don't know what's coming if you don't.
6: How could you know?
20: A hickory switch.
9: What's that?
6: They rip the branch off the tree and they hit you with it.
9: Oh.
20: You never had a spank it with a hickory?
9: Nah, I was a belt kid.
20: Yeah.
6: I was a belt kid.
20: I got that too occasionally. But my Brown, she would make you go pick your own hickory stick and then wear your ass out with it. She didn't do it much. She didn't have to.
9: Did you ever have to, like, is there a strategy to picking out the stick at all?
20: Well, yeah, get one that's durable. Because if you don't, if you go get one that's little bitty,
22: Yeah, Ma Brown will send you out there again, and you're probably going to get it worse. You don't ever want to come back with a little bitty, tiny hickory stick. Now, I don't say you got to get the biggest one out there, but you better come back with one that was usable, you know? And you better have already pulled the little leaves off of it. And, dude, it was ugly. Like I said, she didn't need to do it much. All you need to do it about once or twice, and then the rest of the time you're good because you knew.
21: I just like the fact that she was, like, reaching back.
22: Oh, yeah.
21: Like she was trying to win the Kentucky Derby.
22: That's right. Yeah. Yeah, mule. That's right. She was. That's the truth, man. She went back. And then she had a cigarette after. It was Paul Moss.
21: Ma Brown just did some work.
22: Yeah, she did. And it was funny because Ma Brown was so funny. Because here's the thing. My daddy's mom and daddy, they were really saintly people. I mean, never raised their voice, never said a bad word. Everything was just so. It was like walking into perfection. Like you always behave there because it was just so. Everything was. My Brown, she smoked and cuss. It was great, you know.
10: Funny, do bad things.
22: Yes,
21: yeah, it is. Right. Ma Brown.
22: And Ma Brown was not about.

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1: I had an older sister, and Ma Brown took care of all of us. Every generation, she took care of everybody. I think it was different back then. Don't y'all? Or Loza, you probably, yeah. Bryce, you probably don't know, but.
2: No, I think it just, I think you're right along the lines of, like, I don't know, like, I had on one side, on my parents' side, on my mom's side, it was a small amount of family. On my dad's side, I had, like, endless family.
1: Yeah.
2: But also, my dad didn't really trust them to, you know.
1: Did they smoke and drink or something?
2: No, they're just, I'm telling you, like, the weirdest part about growing up, it's me and one of my cousins, and she's an attorney in San Antonio, Texas. And the weird part was her two sisters were so wheels off, and so many of my cousins were so wheels off. Like, we actually had a Thanksgiving where my dad took me over to his sister's house, and I remember they were celebrating that Rex survived the knife wound.
1: Good Lord. I mean, wow. What a conversation that must have been over turkey dressing.
3: Funny, do bad things.
2: Yeah, yeah. He's no longer with us.
1: No, are you serious?
2: Yeah.
1: I mean, I guess it's not that surprising, but wow, dude,
2: know.
1: That sucks.
2: But that was the environment for me, yeah. Who would, you know, yeah. I didn't, so just played sports and went to school and went to class. Like, I didn't get into, I got into, like, the typical trouble.
1: Yeah. Yeah, me too. Yeah, like late class and, you know, I got a speeding ticket one time, but I mean.
2: Did you ever throw breakers?
1: Throw breakers?
2: Oh, yeah.
1: Oh, I don't know what that is.
2: Oh, you got to be at your best when you're throwing breakers. Me, you and I should do this one day. Now,
1: okay.
2: I think there'll be real world repercussions, but it'd be good for the show.
1: Okay.
2: What we do is we drive around and we find like an unsuspecting Burger King.
1: Yeah.
2: And nothing against the King.
1: No,
2: but,
1: of course not. Yeah.
2: But you find where they have their main power to their whole building.
1: Oh, my Lord.
2: And you pull it. And you take off.
1: Oh, my God, dude. Yes, that would be so much fun.
2: I know. We would do this, and it would be hilarious. In fact, we had a friend of ours. Their brother worked at Wendy's. The people at Wendy's would give us all, it'd be like three or four of us in a car, free Frosties if we threw the breaker at the Burger King across the street. And we would throw it. And you would see all of Wendy's and their whole staff light up and start cheering.
1: And then y'all got your Frosties, went on home.
2: We drive back by, got our Frosties, going home.
1: Dude, it's fun to do bad things.
2: It is.
1: I don't even have
2: to smoke with cigarettes.
3: I want to do hood rat stuff for my friend.
2: I did do hood rat stuff
1: with
2: my
1: friend. I know you did. You did.
2: Didn't hurt anybody. It turned the lights off.
1: For sure. For sure. Oh, my God. That is awesome, dude. Throw the breakers. I love it. I want to go do that at somebody's house.
2: I know.
4: Get Curtis. Awesome. Y'all are going to have a grand old time.
1: Dude, Curtis, do you know how much Curtis would love this? He would. My cousin Curtis would love this.
4: That's harmless fun right there.
1: I don't know. If you're back there cooking some, you know, all beef patties and things, you know, and then the breaker goes and you're having to give people half-cooked meat, you can't do that.
4: They're all frozen anyway.
1: Yeah, I guess you're right. But still, I think you got to rewarm them up. I think they're, you know, they're probably frozen, but, you know, still raw.
2: I hope that when you're driving around over the next few days you pull into, like, gas station parking lot, or you're near your Publix and you start looking over and you're like, so those are the breakers. Now, the smart companies put a lock on their breakers, a padlock or anything else. Not everybody does that because who drives around throwing breakers?
1: Well, Lowe's and his friends back in the day. I mean, him and his buddies.
2: That's what we were doing.
1: Dude, I love that. I'm
2: 30 years ago.
1: We need to find somebody's house and just run in their garage real quick and kick open the door and flip.

0: couldn't run.
1: Well, okay, now that I would be concerned with only because
0: trespassing.
1: Well, but there's also the prevalence of Ring cameras and everything else. I'm telling you, there are no Ring cameras at the back of your Publix.
2: No, just wear a Morning Extra shirt and promo the show.
1: So exactly. I'm saying we wear Morning Extra attire.
0: And carry a vote with.
1: We have our, vote for us for mornings in the back windshield.
0: Yes.
1: And we go throw breakers and we just see how long it takes.
0: You know what's going to screw us? The flock cameras.
1: Of course.
0: That's what's going to screw us. That's worse than Ring. Yeah. But I mean, look, you will get, no press is bad press. I've always heard.
1: I agree.
0: Yeah. So that's what, look, I think it's.
2: You got to watch over that camera. I heard of that also adds 10 pounds though.
0: Oh, the camera? Yeah. It does. Yes. Why? Did somebody say I was fat or something?
2: No.
0: Oh.
1: Did say you were tan.
0: I was going to say that was probably along with tan. Wow. All he did was eat and drink, man.
1: He's so tan.
0: He's put on some weight too.
2: There's some people that want to see your abs.
0: Oh, no, they don't.
1: Oh, that was actually me.
0: They're covered up with a layer of fat.
1: I just said that maybe because you're so tan, you would be like, here, now check out my abs.
0: Yeah, right. Come on. Ugh. Yeah. No, they're under there because I do, like, when I go work out twice a week, between each circuit, I do, 60 or 70 crunches. So if you do that four times, you do the math. They're under there, but
1: there you go.
0: But I still like Sloppy Joe's and, pizza and too many drinks. And that,
1: I just love how you're so like, and then,
0: it's cause they're there and I want them to be more prevalent, cause I would love to be able to, roll into the house one day and just lift up my shirt and be like, look here, babe, what do you think of these? Well, I've been working on these for a while.
1: Check out this thing.
0: That's right. Mm.
2: You're just hiding them for you, yourself, and
0: I don't think I have any choice. I'm not willing to give up eating the things that I really like to eat.
2: Yeah, but you don't really like sweets.
0: No, I don't. But, rum turns into sugar.
1: Well, that, yeah.
0: So it's not great for you. It's kind of a sailor thing. And here's the things, my buddy, when we're down at the beach, I took like a handle of Bacardi and then like a fifth. Oh man, I'm sorry, like I call it. a fifth of, Sailor Jerry, Navy Spiced Rum.
1: And some cocaine.
0: Yeah, come on. but everybody, cause the Sailor Jerry is really good and everybody would just take pulls off of it. So it went pretty quick. And then, somebody would go out the store and they'd bring some more, And so we started taking pulls off that.
3: I don't drink very often cause I'm too good at it.
0: Yeah. But I'm telling you what, I think maybe I am too. I think I'm getting there, but anyway, it was a fun trip and, I should have thrown some breakers down at the beach.
1: Yes, you should have. That'd been awesome.
0: Dude, just run to the house that, next to the one we had Airbnb and just throw the breaker in there. Cause they're not, it's usually those are kind of in a nice community, if they're Airbnb in their house, if you just go into the, into the garage, boom, dude, and just watch the panic ensue because it would happen. Those people have no idea and it's not their house, so they're going to be nervous about losing their deposit.
1: And you would think, wow, is there some random storm?
0: Yes, like, what occurred? What just happened? Did an airplane crash in front of a, in front of the house? What happened?
2: You got to get all your friends to do different houses all on the block. So that way your house is the only one lit up.
0: Yeah, that's right. There must have been a broad power outage. There's four or five houses around here that are not working. Lord. 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I guess we should do this real quick. First thing to know, is about Trump being impeached again. Yes, again.

0: 2025.
1: But they failed.
0: But the morning extra's still alive.
1: And they will not get it done just because we refuse. We don't participate in the cancellation. It's kind of like COVID. We don't really participate in that either. I want to tell you what's going to happen, though, should the Democrats take the government back. And I'm not saying it will happen, but it'd be silly to say that, you know, that it won't happen. It couldn't happen because it certainly could. Should Trump be impeached if the Democrats take control? Chris Van Hollen, the senator, said, well, look, he's done impeachable things.
2: I think he's committed impeachable offenses. I think our focus should be on dealing with these big economic issues and taking other measures to hold members of this administration accountable. So, for example, Todd Blanche should never have been attorney general. He's still acting like the president's personal attorney. He and folks under his control have lied to our courts, literally lied to our courts. They need to be held accountable.
1: It's so easy to say that, right? Well, they've been lying to the courts. Do you have a piece of evidence? Would you mind referencing one of those lies? Would you bring maybe one of those up so somebody could be like, oh, then, okay, that makes sense. Nope, didn't do that. He's just lied. So he needs to be impeached. They all need to be impeached. So that's what you're going to get, Lois, for the next 2 years if the Democrats win. A push toward communism and Islamofascism and more impeachment. That's what will go on over and over and over. It'll be a replay of the last time they did it.
3: I'm willing to bet, because I think there's two things going on here. The first one is that you have to drive a way to get people to vote, and Trump still does that. And so hopefully that's exactly what they're doing, because the other end of that is that the reason why he's president again after everything they attempted is because of everything they attempted. That's why he won easily. Yeah. That's why he won the popular vote.
1: Yeah.
3: And so you want to guarantee J.D. Vance a victory in 2028? By all means, impeach the president every week. See how that goes for you.
1: Yeah. No, it'd be, I guess, you know, it'll backfire like it did. But it will be a painful, annoying, you know, 2 years. You're going to be just like, good Lord, again? We got to sit through for 2 years?
3: But that's where I don't believe it's actually going to happen. I think that they have now viewed the what occurs when they go down this road. I mean, they actually got a mugshot of him. For any other politician in the modern era, that's supposed to be the end of your career.
1: Yeah.
3: Yeah, that's supposed to be it. It's like, hey, we got a mug. Yeah, it's like, we're in a different era. If they think that going after Trump somehow gets people to relax and say, oh, hey, why don't I take a look at the Democrats once again? I think it drives people away because it's a lack of ideas. As I've said before, I'll point it out again. What the Democrats should be doing is taking the very best ideas from this administration and claiming them as their own.
1: Yeah. Yep. I wonder. Maybe it won't become a talking point. Maybe it won't be a discussion every day, like Van Hollen has said, leading up. But once if they do win, that's exactly what they're going to do. It is going to be all hands on deck. We're impeaching. We're putting them in jail. We're doing all the crap that fell before. They're going to be emboldened to try to do it again because just like with socialism, We didn't do it right last time. We're going to get it right this time.
3: It always go back to the same thing. Will there be any point where they're, at least as currently constructed, or even if it was to change hands, there's not going to be 60 votes in the Senate.
1: Right, right. No, right.
3: None of it goes to the point of conviction. So all it turns into is a waste of time.
1: Well, they're
3: getting
1: that.
3: If that's all the Democrats plan on doing for 2 years leading up to a presidential election is waste of time, say hello to President J.D. Vance.
1: Which is what I hope.
3: Which, fine, like, go for it. If you want to do it, do it.
1: Good.
3: I know what happens.
1: Yeah. Abdul El Sayed said that Twitch streamer does not speak for him all of a sudden. Next on Extra.
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12: It's Tuesday, August 25th, and here are your headlines. The U.S. and Canada are heading toward an even bigger trade fight as Canada is expected to announce retaliatory tariffs against President Trump. After President Trump warned Canada, the Canadian leaders, to fall in line or face consequences far worse, Trump says tariffs on Canadian vehicles, steel, and other imports could rise to 50%, while the Canadian Prime Minister Mark Carney says Ottawa won't accept being treated as a subsidiary of the United States. NASA is putting $10 million into Georgia Tech to help fill the aerospace industry's skilled labor gap. The program will train workers for jobs including welding, machining, and artificial intelligence rather than focusing solely on traditional aerospace careers. Officials say Georgia is already home to nearly 800,000 aerospace jobs. And finally, Georgia's governor's race continues to get heat up and get more personal. Democrat Keisha Lance Bottoms confronted Republican Rick Jackson at an event and asked him to keep her family out of his campaign ads. It comes after Jackson's campaign had been targeting Keisha Lance Bottoms' husband over a taxpayer-funded plane ticket that he used to go to the Super Bowl while she was the mayor of Atlanta. All this happened while Jackson is touting endorsements from 104 Georgia sheriffs. Expect mostly sunshine today with a high of 92 and a low of 71. The extra 106.3 headlines, I'm Bryce Gobert.
13: Can I say something about that real quick? That whole Keisha Lance Bottoms thing, don't go after my family. I understand where she's coming from. It'd be different if Rick Jackson said, hey, Keisha's husband's running around on her. You know, that'd be one thing. But to question the leadership of someone that would use whatever the amount of money was to fly her husband on taxpayer dollars to the Super Bowl, I think that's a valid concern. That shows you lack of leadership. That shows you lack of judgment. I don't think that's just dragging her family through the ringer. Los, am I right about that?
3: Yeah, let me say this, Tug, I'm glad you brought that up because we have talked about in the past how we put up with dumb government all the time.
13: Yeah.
3: but both sides do not care for corrupt government. And who knew, pulling back the curtain a little bit, Rick Jackson and his team made an incredible ad buy in the state of Georgia. He flooded the market. Like, here's what the ads are going to be. But at the time, no one knew because no one had heard the ads. It turns out it's that ad.
13: Mm-hmm.
3: It's pushing all of the, hey, Keisha Lance Bottoms was using taxpayer money for herself and her husband. And that is the kind of corruption that she cannot seem to run away from. He basically took a leg out from her before this thing even really gets going.
13: Yeah, no doubt. Because it feels very fraudulent. And with all the fraudulent stuff that goes on up in, you know, Minnesota and places like that, when you have that type of fraud and then here locally, you see a mayor, former mayor, you know, putting husband up on a, a private aircraft and sending him to the Super Bowl. That seems very fraudulent. I mean, especially for someone who's probably made pretty good money as the, I would assume, I mean, I'll look it up to make sure that I'm right about the amount of money made and that sort of stuff. But it just seems very, very fraudulent. It seems to go right in line with what's happening in all the other blue states and cities.
3: Well, and there's one other thing here, Tug, and this is where I'm saying, like, this is 4D chess. This is really smart. What the left typically does is they attack success and they attack money. The issue and what has Rick Jackson has created for Keisha Lance Bottoms, his team, is that she was doing things that rich people do, like Rick Jackson.
13: Mm-hmm.
3: But she was doing them on your money.
13: Yeah.
3: How can she say, well, Rick Jackson takes a private jet everywhere if she was to, if that's the retort. It's like, well, yeah, he's a billionaire. You are not. Why are you using taxpayer money for this?
13: Yeah.
3: It creates a problem for her that she can't explain, and she can't go after the money for Rick Jackson because he can just say, yeah, I pay for that stuff. She doesn't.
13: And the mayor currently makes $236,865 a year. Which is a whole lot more than average folks make. And that's an increase from $202,730, which is also, so I'm going with the lower number here on this for Keisha. You could have probably paid for your husband to go, you know, you could have paid for him to go first class, but no, you had to use taxpayer dollars.
3: Right.
13: Or it's being glad she used taxpayer dollars to send her on a private jet. First class wasn't good enough on your own dime. Private jet on my dime. Dude, it doesn't look good. And not that she's going to be hard to attack anyway. Her tenure as mayor was not good. So I think they're smart by doing this versus the stuff that people already know, because all you're doing is beating that drum into the ground.
3: And I do believe just because you're now trying to basically spin this as a family issue.
13: Yep.
3: As if you were talking about my divorce or that my kid has problems at school. It's like, no. I don't think so. Uh-uh. Hold on one second, Lee Harvey.
13: Yeah.
3: This isn't a family issue to be avoided. That's how damaging it is to her, these ads.
13: Yeah. Morning Extra and Extra 106.3. Abdul El-Sayed, who's running for senator up in Michigan, who said he had a productive meeting with Hassan Piker a couple weekends ago. And, they talked about all kinds of things, all kinds of important things, I'm sure, to do with races and to do with, how the left needs to, take over and be in charge. You know, this is the same guy that did the Charlie Kirk song. I don't know if y'all talked about that when he was singing the Charlie Kirk song, and he told, Jewish Americans, and specifically Jewish Democrat Jeremy Moss, gonna come after him.
3: Yep.
13: If you support Israel. All of a sudden, now you have a guy like El-Sayed going, well, I don't know anything. The Twitch streamer doesn't speak for me.
3: Yeah, and now it's been reduced to it's just a Twitch streamer.
13: Right, exactly. Not even naming him.
3: Even though it was a primary advocate for you during the primary, now that you're in a general, you realize how bad this is working for you. Now, as much as the attack from Hassan Piker, and again, link everyone to Hassan Piker. Hassan Piker is a monstrous albatross on anyone because of what he has said and what he's done. And the fact that because he's a Twitch streamer, there is a level that he's been able to get away with because Twitch is largely an environment for younger people.
13: Right.
3: Okay. Like adults, it's not really geared to them. Now, like I said, I've been on Twitch. I think Twitch is pretty cool. The audience is predominantly younger. I get that. Now, here's the thing about Abdul El Sayed. He ends up having to release a statement in which he basically points out, you know, I want to be crystal clear. Nobody speaks for this campaign besides me and my campaign spokespeople. Hold on a second. The Twitch streamer, the person that you were aligned with, the person that you were seen with all over the place 2 weeks ago.
13: Yeah.
3: I think we're now starting to see that distancing from Hassan Piker everywhere where they can.
13: I just don't know if we're so close to the election. I don't know how anybody would be able to believe that there's nothing there. If you just said we came off of a weekend a couple weeks ago, had a productive meeting where we discussed Trump dying. If that was what they said, that's not my words, their words. So I don't know that you can separate the two. If you're a candidate, I understand why you're trying to. I don't know you get it done. But the other thing is, I think people have made up their minds on that one already. Either you're going to vote for the Islamo-fascist communist or you're not. I don't think independents are going to vote for him regardless.
3: No, and I think it's pretty well damning, the way things are going is that the Democrats in that state of Michigan, who were kind of run-of-the-mill, everyday Democrats, are looking at a DSA and Hassan Piker and, you know, El Sayed and going, okay, that doesn't really fit me. Now, I think what's going to also be damning is the interview that he did with Jesse Waters last night.
13: Oh, my Lord, dude.
3: Man.
13: Good heavens.
3: Man, when you don't know what the federal budget is, when you compare removing children's genitalia in the interest of the trans movement to circumcision.
13: Yeah. You sound like a buffoon. You sound like a complete buffoon.
3: Yeah. You're all over the place.
13: Yeah. And look, Jesse Waters, I think, is a pretty smart guy. And, we talk about it all the time. I don't watch the show with any regularity. I see occasionally, a good clip that'll pop up on social media. And that's one that popped up for me this morning. It was earlier this morning I was reading that whole thing about the circumcision with trans and kids. And one of them changes a kid forever before a kid has the time to understand what's happening with themselves, what's going on in there. Cause I said it earlier this morning, I believe gender dysphoria is real. I do believe that probably a small percentage of kids go through that. But we know from the research that most of them grow out of it, and even the bigger research that comes out of Europe that says none of this stuff is good for them. And now even the research that's being done in the United States says the same thing, Lowe's. So to try to compare them is like apples and oranges, and one of them is just as horrendous as it goes. Are you kidding me, dude?
3: El Sayed asked Jesse Waters if he was circumcised. And then, as Jesse Waters is explaining, well, that's a personal question, but yes. And then Syed's basically linking that to the removal of male or female genitalia in the interest of the trans movement, that they're one and the same. He was drawing such wild, unequivocal points last night that I believe that's going to, once that stuff hits, especially some last night into today, when that starts making its rounds, it didn't make sense. Like, so for instance, he was drawing these equivalencies all over the place, not just moral equivalency, but well, if this happened, this must have happened. And so I want you to take a listen to him. This is during a discussion about the amount of illegals that are in this country. And if I was to say, and I'll give it as a very simple situation, Tug, I'm interviewing you. And if I was to say, Tug, why does it seem that we have so many illegals in this country? What would you say to a question like that?
13: Well, because the prior administration kicked open the door and allowed 20 million people to come in while saying that it wasn't happening.
3: Okay. That is a legitimate, solid answer backed by information, backed by what you were able to see, backed by the fact that we've seen this explosion within the welfare system of people that are applying for it. It's logical. All right. Here is El Sayed answering a very similar question from Jesse Waters.
14: To your point, Jesse, let me just answer the question. How many do we have? Fewer when we had INS. To your answer,
15: we had
14: INS. So arguably, INS worked a lot better.
15: Abdul, listen, we had twice as many illegals now when we had INS.
14: So to your argument,
15: you have to have the manpower to do it.
14: If you want to do that correlation, We have ICE now, and we have far, far more undocumented people. So ICE is clearly not working. You're just shooting, like, American citizens in the face and the back of the head. So
15: well,
14: if you're
15: illegals
14: okay with
15: are
14: that,
15: shooting people in the face, too.
14: I agree to disagree.
3: So his argument becomes that because there is more ICE, there are more illegals.
13: Yeah, which makes no sense.
3: We've increased the number of ICE agents, and so, hence, we now have more illegals.
13: But what other argument is he going to make? I mean, there's nothing that is logical because everybody knows what happened. Everybody knows why we have 20 million extra people. Everybody, even if you agree with it, you know. So what else is he going to say? He's got to say something. He's got to have some answer.
3: I don't think he's gotten his most recent download.
13: Maybe.
3: Like the plan was, as of a month ago, as of 6 weeks ago, was to lay all of this at the feet of Joe Biden. Mm-hmm. And basically let Joe be the fall guy for this stuff. Hey, the border was open. It wasn't handled correctly. People weren't vetted correctly. This is a long-term mistake. It was something that Joe Biden wanted to do in the Biden administration. That was what I believed was going to happen.
13: Mm-hmm.
3: Some people like El Sayed still haven't gone down that road that other people that I would say are a little bit more astute, a little bit more with it in terms of the Democrat Party, have been starting to blame Joe for that. But blame Joe like he's a black hole.
13: Yeah, right. Because
3: he's coming back.
13: That's right.
3: You're
13: right. There's no reason not to. And I hope they don't. I hope they continue down the path that they're on now. I hope they stay with that. But you're right. If they were to pivot, it wouldn't matter. And then even people that like Joe Biden be like, yeah, I know what happened. He probably shouldn't have done that. And it's so easy to make the connection that even the people that like Joe Biden be on board with you. That makes sense to me, but I don't think they'll do it. And then the whole, that just quickly going back to the whole, if you keep supporting Israel, we're coming after you. That sounds really, really bad.
3: It's a very strange threat, isn't it?
13: Yeah, it is. Absolutely it is. And especially from Islamists who say Israel doesn't have the right to exist. I mean, there's all kinds of things that you could pick apart with that. I get why El Sayed has kind of, distanced himself a little bit, but they've not distanced themselves truly. Just from this remark. It'll be a couple days and you won't hear anything about them together because the mainstream media is certainly not going to talk about it. You know, obviously Jesse Waters at Fox did. There'll be one or two, but by and large, the big, media apparatus isn't going to do that. So it'll be a while that they're not connected together, but 2 weeks from now, they'll be right back together.
3: It's just such a weird scenario that if El Sayed was to win, he will be on stage with next one will be Hassan Piker. Mm. What they're essentially doing is I need to show how extreme left I am. And there's no one more extreme left than Hassan Piker. So that's what you get in a primary in Michigan. Now I got to pretend like I don't even know this guy because
13: mm-hmm.
3: I can't win a general with this dude. There's no way the rest of the, if there's middle of the road Democrats left in Michigan, there's no way they're going to vote for him. We even played some of the audio on Friday. You had a representative from the state house who was a Democrat flat out telling you, you can't vote for El Sayed.
13: Yeah. And, Fox News is reporting that there are Jewish Democrats in Michigan that are crossing the line to back Mike Rogers because of all of this kind of stuff. And I understand. I would too.
3: Makes a lot of sense.
13: Yeah, it really does. I mean, it's not like you have to, stretch very far to understand why. Well, the whole, just those weird veiled threats. That's not good for anything or anybody. And I'm not trying to change the subject, but it's like the James Comey thing with the whole 8647. If it's a veiled threat.
3: Yeah.
13: We know what it means. We know what you're saying.
3: Yeah, I'm not 12 years old. I know what you're referring to it as. If you're telling me I was walking down the beach and I found this thing.
13: Yeah.
3: You're saying the same
13: That's
3: thing
13: right.
3: to somebody, being like, hey, if you happen to back this group, mm-hmm. I'm just telling you.
13: Yeah, we're coming after
3: you. What does that mean?
13: Yeah, we're coming after you. just, and it, but it gives them just enough plausible to not, well, I didn't, I had no,
3: I mean, I wasn't talking about violence. That's right. The game on the left
13: always,
3: right now.
13: Always. It just seems like it's always that game.
3: Yes, it's inspiring violence while mm-hmm. then saying when it yeah. happens, oh,
13: I had no
3: political
13: idea.
3: Violence has no place
13: no,
3: in America.
13: Lord, no, absolutely.
3: But stop Hitler.
13: Yes, exactly. Exactly.
3: I didn't tell you to try and kill him. I said
13: stop
3: Hitler.
13: Him. I just meant, you know, don't let him drive down the street, get a, stand in front of him. Don't let him eat in peace at restaurants. I didn't mean kill him. What do you mean? Goodness. 8 o'clock hour brought to you by Central Heating and Air Conditioning. 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Spencer Pratt, dude, he put together an incredible video and we're not going to play it all because it's too long, but some of the things that he puts in here are so valid. And I think they're going to talk to a lot of people this election cycle. 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
3: Good morning. Here are your sports headlines for Tuesday, August 25th. The Atlanta Braves open up the homestand at Truist Park tonight with a visit from the world champion Los Angeles Dodgers. It'll be Bryce Elder on the mound for the Braves this evening. He'll be opposed by Tyler Glasnow. First pitch is set for 7:15 tonight. You can hear all the game action on our sister station, 680 The Fan, and for free on the Fan app. From college football, the Southeastern Conference issued a statement last night in belief that athletes who leave college and sign professional contracts should not be permitted to be part of collegiate athletics once again, saying, quote, college athletes, not former professional athletes, have been at the heart of the Southeastern Conference. Individuals who choose to leave college athletics, sign professional playing contracts, and compete professionally should not be then permitted to return to college competition. With your sports headlines, I'm Carlos Medina.
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1: It's August 25th, and this is your Fox Daily Snapshot. Today is National Kiss and Makeup Day. Fights happen. We're all human, but we need to forgive and forget or say sorry and then make up. On this day in 2006, Hyperion, the world's tallest living tree, a redwood standing 379.1 feet, is discovered in the remote area of Redwood National and State Parks in California by naturalists Chris Atkins and Michael Taylor. It took 12 years, covering 4 billion miles, and Voyager 2 flies over cloud tops of Neptune and its moon Triton, sending back photographs of swamps in 1989. The Great Moon Hoax is published in the New York Sun in 1835, announcing the supposed discovery of life on the moon. Born on this day in 1968, celebrity chef Rachel Ray teaching us how to cook.
2: 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That'll feed 6 to 8 people.
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0: 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Or on the YouTube channel, don't forget that. Country call out to the extras that are enjoying the show that way.
1: I'm going to it right now because you told me to.
0: Well, see, I hope more people will follow your lead, Lowe's. I hope they do that because it's fun over there. And they talk about the topics that we're talking about. It's just a good community there on the YouTube channel. So be an extra. And
1: there's the soul man.
0: That's me. Look at here. I've come back super tan from the beach. And really relax. It's nuts how three or four days at the beach will do your soul good.
1: Well, you passed out, so.
0: No,
1: I'm sorry.
0: Threw up.
1: You threw up.
0: Yeah. Yeah. Well, but I guess after I threw up, I did go pass out.
1: Oh, yeah. I'm proud of you.
0: Yeah, brush my teeth and just go straight to the rack.
1: That's running it. I mean, you're burning the candle at both ends, just running the engine in the red all day.
0: Dude, I'm telling you.
2: I'll tell you what, brushing the teeth is a veteran
0: move. Dude, you have to.
1: Yeah.
0: It doesn't matter what's going on. Going to bed without brushing my teeth is a cannot do.
1: Oh, yeah. Okay. So I've done this a few times in the last month. And it's always first thing
0: in
1: the morning.
0: Are you thrown up after a long day of drinking?
1: No.
0: What we were talking about.
1: I'm saying I normally brush my teeth before I go to bed.
0: Uh huh. Yep.
1: And there's been a couple times in the past month where, whether it's just I've forgotten or I was just so tired.
0: Yeah, you just went straight to bed.
1: And the next morning I'm always like, just the grossest feeling.
0: Yeah, so gross.
1: Like, you gotta, I don't
0: you
1: know.
0: Have to.
1: I just don't know that lifestyle of I'm not going to brush. So that it gets nasty all night and then I get up in the morning and I've got like dragon breath.
0: Oh God, no way, dude. And then add in there drinking all day, not eating and throwing up. then going to bed with that. So that's why that's the one thing. It doesn't matter if I couldn't tell you which way's up, I'm getting my teeth brushed somehow or another.
2: See, now I got a question for you. While drinking, did you partake in any Zens or anything like that?
0: No, I didn't. No, nobody had any. I take that back. My buddy Trey did have some, but, I don't know why, cause I'd ask him. I was like, you got some?
1: we had a big Zen weekend. Well,
0: you got some?
1: The ons, because we had four matches on Saturday.
0: Yeah. So the dads
1: part
0: were,
1: of a tournament.
0: Yeah.
1: So the dad squad was getting after it.
0: Yeah. Passing them out, man.
1: We even snuck away for a margarita when we had a 2-hour break. We're like, let's go.
0: Attaboy. So what was close by that you could get a margarita?
1: There's a place right off of exit 18 in the Walmart parking lot called Palapas that actually has like a really nice Mexican bar. We got some margaritas and got back and we cheered a little louder.
0: Love it. Usually do. After margarita, you can cheer louder. You can be more expressive.
1: I'm all margaritaed up, man. Yeah.
0: Come on, let's go.
2: You do
0: girls.
2: A lot of things louder.
0: Yes. Yeah. You do. You just talk a lot louder when you have had a few. Morning Extra and Extra 106.3. Spencer Pratt has nailed it again. We obviously won't be able to play all of the video, but some of it I want to play because it reminds me of a dear friend of mine. And I'll explain. I've told you about him before where he's gotten to the point where nothing is real and everything is a conspiracy theory, everything. And there's even times when he was like, he's blaming Israel for everything. I'm just like, something doesn't feel right about every answer coming through what seems to me like a TikTok filter. And this is, a dear friend. We went to high school together. Dude was in my wedding. You know, I mean, like, we're friends. And he tells me some of these things. And I'm like, dude, get yourself off TikTok. Good Lord. And so when I heard this video from Spencer Pratt, it made a lot of sense to me. I'm going to cut to the point. In the video, probably about 2 or 3 minutes in, he had told the story about the mom in Massachusetts, Lindsay Clancy, who had is on trial for killing her children, and he went through the grave and gross and intense details of what had to happen for this woman to be able to do this, and then he flashes to the people that don't believe anything, the TikTok moms. And that type, which says, well, it couldn't have been Lindsay.
3: Patrick's the one who did it, not Lindsay.
4: Because of

0: course, in this dystopian social media era, everything is a conspiracy. Nothing is real. Bad things don't happen. Every real story is just fed slop. The real story is some convoluted, nefarious plot by the Jews.
1: What? That's so crazy.
0: Whatever the opposite of Occam's razor is, that's TikTok. We have lost our damn minds. I really think that COVID fried people's brains and that they've simply never recovered. We were gaslit to hell, of course. Tony Fauci, Dr. Tony Fauci, funded the development of the virus. He lied about the lab leak.
2: So it came from a wet market in the same place where there's this huge lab that does all the kind of development of exactly what this thing is. That's some coincidence.
0: They lied about the threat to kids. They locked everyone down.
3: I wear a mask to school. I wear a mask to school.
0: Same it was like some horrendous globalized Stanford prison experiment.
4: And then he goes on to say, you know, that all of our institutions, because of that, have lost credibility. The CDC goes through them all. And everything he said is exactly right. But it just made me think of my friend, especially when he was calling it Fed slop, because I've heard him use that term before, where it's just a, you know, the federal bureaucracy has created this. It's actually a conspiracy theory. And dude, you know, we'll go down the conspiracy theory road once in a while. You know, it depends. But when we were called conspiracy theories, Los, is when we were saying that it didn't come from a wet market, talking about COVID, that things like the COVID facts didn't work the way they were saying it did, or it didn't work at all. And we were labeled conspiracy theories or theorists as a slander. These people, what they're doing is totally different. It's not even similar, but I think Spencer Pratt is so onto this because it's happening in my own friend group.
5: Yeah. I think he's just spot on with it. I think he's just good. I think when you've had happen to him, what happened to him.
4: Yeah.
5: I think it opens up your eyes to a whole lot. Yeah. And again, this is a guy who's had his house burned down, runs for mayor. If there was ever here's an example of how you get cheated out of something where you're in second place, the third place finisher is well behind you and concedes the race, yet by the evening and then the next several days, you're no longer in second place anymore.
4: Yeah.
5: I think it makes you start questioning a whole ton of stuff and pointing out a lot of the hypocrisy.
4: Isn't it crazy that he said it's the exact opposite of Occam's razor?
5: Yeah. Not the most obvious answer.
4: That stood out to me a little bit just because you've used that so many times. But he makes more sense than anybody in the mainstream media. He really does. And this is the former reality star.
5: Yeah.
4: It's people that are willing. Look. It's not just him, though. It's really smart people like Jillian Michaels. It's really smart people that oftentimes I don't agree with, like Bill Maher. It's happening. People are going, wait. Some of this is just way too far. I can't embrace whatever it is that you're embracing, like blaming the dad in the Lindsey Clancy case. That's unbelievable. I cut that down to one. Dude, there was a minute of women on TikTok just going crazy about how the woman's innocent. It was nuts. If you get a chance, go hear it all. It, like I said, it's 10 minutes, but you're going to go, yep, you'll nod your head through the whole thing. When we continue next on Extra 106.3, Los is going to open up Pandora's Box on Extra 106.3.
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7: As time goes by, it becomes more and more important for us to be able to identify the crazies, the nut jobs, the lunatics in our midst. Thankfully, the lunatics are making it easier to spot them. Nose jewelry, nose rings. Yeah, that's a key indicator. Also, wearing Palestinian scarves and talking about genocide committed by Israel. You really want to expose a lunatic? Ask them if they believe that Israel has a right to exist. And by the way, it has for 78 years. Or do Jews have a right to defend themselves? That really upsets the lunatic fringe. What do these crazies defend when they're defending Hamas and Gaza and so-called Palestinians? The attacks of October the 7th were horrendous to normal-thinking people. Here's a partial list. Parents were murdered in front of their children. A baby was shot while she was cradled in her mother's arms. Two cowering sisters, aged 13 and 16, were slaughtered inside their homes. A 79-year-old woman was killed along with her autistic 12-year-old granddaughter. Terrified young concert goers hiding in the park in parked cars were systematically executed. Kids playing at a beach fled into a shelter where they were slain along with their adults. A Thai worker was decapitated. Women were found shot, naked from the waist down, bound with plastic ties, their genitals burned with gasoline. Hamas abductors filmed a woman with the seat of her pants soaked in blood and posted it on social media. The Democrat socialists, the true lunatics out there, still refuse to say that Israelis have the right to defend themselves. Thank you for being so obvious. Neil Bortz, Extra 106.3.
8: Down the hammer, CJ Pop of Fox News. Treasury Secretary Scott Bessent laying down the law in Iran. Fox's Trey Yinks in Tel Aviv.
9: Among the new sanctions includes an expanded list of secondary sanctions targeting digital assets, technology, gold, aviation, and shipping. In addition, the Treasury Department sanctioned nearly 60 entities, individuals, and vessels in multiple jurisdictions. The actions go after what the department describes as a network of shadow fleet vessels operating across many different countries. Iranian officials threatened retaliation to the economic measures. Another tanker was struck in the Strait of Hormuz with an unknown projectile while transiting the U.S.-approved southern route. The vessel had damage caused to its engine room and was disabled.
8: President Trump pokes the bear, floating the idea of changing the name of Lake Ontario to Lake America, posting on Truth Social, since he does not expect to do much business with Ontario any longer. It's part of the trade dispute with Canada, which is expected to reveal its retaliatory tariffs today. Second Lady Usha Vance responded to Michigan Democratic Senate candidate Abdul El Sayed, who suggested Vance's grandfather would have rejected her.
10: I have to admit, I kind of laughed because, yes, I never met JD's mama and papa, but I do know and love the children that they raised, you know, his mom, his aunt and uncle, and they have never been anything but incredibly loving. I mean, his aunt is like a second mother to me.
8: This from a Fox Friends exclusive that airs Wednesday morning. The U.S. Supreme Court hands President Trump a major victory.
11: It lifts a lower court block that prevented the administration from implementing key parts of Trump's March executive order, which called for the federal government to create lists of voters eligible to receive federal ballots. It requires states to provide information so the Postal Service can verify that voters on those lists are eligible.
8: That is Fox's Alex Hogan reporting. 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
4: On Extra 106.3. Glad that you're here. We're grateful for you spending time with us today. Hopefully you'll do it every day. I don't know if y'all been seeing the videos of the SpaceX Falcon 9 launch, because it was supposed to be able to be seen across the, you know, entire East Coast for the most part. Brad Nince, the meteorologist, has posted about it this morning. I've seen a handful of people, and everywhere from Florida all the way up through New Jersey, And it looked pretty cool, man. It did. Looked amazing. Just shows you what people are capable of if government gets out of their way.
5: Well, you know what space is.
4: Well, it's dumb, Lois.
5: Yeah.
4: I didn't know that.
5: It does kind of look cool.
4: It does. Even
5: when we're flying through dumb.
4: Yeah, that's right. I mean, it's hard not to look cool when you're flying through dumb. It's like, you know, if you're the cool guy in high school and you walk through a bunch of, you know, dopey people, you definitely look cool.
5: It's,
4: you know?
5: It's why, if you ever notice, there's always like a good-looking woman who has a handful of friends that aren't so good-looking.
4: Yeah, smart.
5: It's so she goes from like an 8 to like an 11.
4: Yeah, that's right. Just off the charts.
5: She turns it up to 11.
4: That's right, absolutely. And so immediately she's the draw. I understand why it happens. I do. But I was reading about this just because that was kind of so prominent this morning. And I was reading that researchers have 3D-printed high-protein cookies from crop waste and recycled plastic. You heard me right. Recycled plastic. Cookies dubbed U-Bites are part of NASA's funded project aimed at feeding astronauts on long-duration missions. And they, you know, heat up the plastics. And this is like the plastics that you use to create the plastic bottles, the single-use bottles you use. But they melt that all the way down. And there's a whole process. I could bore you with it. But basically, they turn that plastic, they mix it with some things, and they turn it into cookies that astronauts can eat that are high in protein.
5: Okay. I bet you they're not very good, but that's
4: fine. It doesn't sound like they'd be good. Yeah. And something about, hadn't we been talking about microplastics for quite some time?
12: That's what I was going to say. I feel like a couple of weeks ago we were just talking about how.
4: Thank you. I thought so, too. Even my son, who's a college athlete, and his buddy, who's a college athlete, they were talking about reducing, and have been for quite some time, reducing their use of plastics altogether. He made us, you know, before he came home for the summer, even prior to that, he asked us, he said, can you buy me some non-plastic bowls so I can cook? This is when he first got to Augusta last year. Can you get non-plastic bowls? Can you get me some glass bowls that I could use in, you know, to cook in? And then he never uses most often don't use single-use plastic bottles. He'll use filtered water out of the refrigerator and use like a Yeti or something.
5: Yep, that's what I got right
4: here. Yeah, exactly. And so, like, I feel like this has been such a discussion, and now all of a sudden NASA's like, well, we got a different plan. We're going to actually melt that down and let you eat it.
5: Well,
4: good Lord, that's crazy.
5: You know, okay, so I think this is like one of the current trends of like, and it's always something. But in this case, you know, the idea of microplastics, I don't really put it in the whole like all, like when the ozone layer was going down.
4: Yeah.
5: Oh, it's going to be the ozone layer.
4: Oh, my
5: gosh. Kill you.
4: Oh, it's terrible.
5: I think the trend is that we've actually realized that perhaps ingesting plastics is not the best idea for us on a regular basis.
4: I would think so too, but those NASA folks seem smart. They seem, you know, they seem like they're ahead of the curve. Experts say this technology could help divert plastic waste while meeting global food demands by making food out of plastic.
5: At the very least, the toxins that are associated when it comes to plastics, microplastics, is supposed to mess with your digestive tract. Here's what it is.
4: I feel like I'm in bonkers land. I feel like things have gone crazy. We've gone from, you know, don't drink too much out of a bottled water. You'll have microplastics in your testicles. And then the next day, we're not only going to have you drink it, we're going to have you eat it. They're going to 3D print it. Dude, it's crazy. We live in the most upside down time ever. We're in the craziest part of the life timeline. It seems so obvious to me.
5: It's a great fun time to be alive. We're right on the verge of AI. We actually are talking about alien spacecraft. The Yeti has not revealed himself yet. We talk about giants in Afghanistan. There's a lot of good stuff going on here, Tug.
4: Yes, no doubt. No question.
5: You do know about the Kandahar giant, don't you?
4: The Kandahar giant.
12: Oh, is this an X-Files possibility that people were asking for yesterday?
5: Might want to look into the Kandahar giant, Tug.
4: Kandahar giant in Afghanistan.
5: Spell it. Sound it out.
4: Yeah, I did. Yeah, I got it. Surprisingly enough. A famous modern military urban legend, Special Forces team killed a massive 13-foot-tall red-haired humanoid in the mountains of Afghanistan in 2002. I just don't know about that. I mean, maybe, but Probably.
5: There are giant people out there, Tug.
4: Why?
5: Do you not believe the Bible?
4: Yeah, of course I do. Of course. I just hadn't seen a giant lately.
5: Do you believe that there were giants?
4: Yes, I do, because David killed one of the giants.
5: There you go.
4: Yes.

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1: Of course, you, Lois, you're just wrong about that. You know, it, I'm sure that Google has it all right.
2: Oh yeah, I'm sure you're really big into the wet market.
1: Yes, exactly right. My point.
2: Put on a mask.
1: Yeah, exactly. That's what I'm saying, dude. I went over this all weekend long when people were like, I Googled it. And I was like, okay, well, there's your problem. There's the first thing you've done wrong. Ask Google. They're not going to tell you the truth. You're not getting the truth in there. And it's so true. You know, like half of the crap you read. And like we got into the AI discussion too. People were like, oh, I use AI for everything. You know, they're talking about at work, how much they use AI. And they're like, you don't use it? And I was like, yeah, I do some. Yeah, a little bit. Yeah, here and there. But, you know, but 40 to 60%, we'll call it 50. Let's just say half. Half the information you get from AI is wrong. We had the story last week where most of the information AI is pulling from was Reddit, which is full of crap.
2: Which is complete crap.
1: Yeah. So, I mean, you have to be careful about what you, when you get something back from AI, you have to be careful that it's real. And I guess it just depends on what you're looking for.
2: Well, I'm not concerned about the realness of the Kandahar giant. Maybe you should start rethinking your position on this, Doug.
1: I'm going to do better. I'm going to do better.
2: I'm going to do better. Like he's going to go home and do some homework. I really got to get better and be better.
1: You know, who wants to stay bad? You know, nobody. You always want to do better.
2: You're going to go home and you're going to pull a breaker on the way home. It's going to be awesome.
1: It's going to be so great.
2: You're
1: going to
2: take the whole power out of like some poor Wendy's and they're going to be like, what happened? It's a random storm. Yeah. Like Tug Coward.
1: Right. I don't know what happened. The flock cameras say I did it, but the reader had my license plate wrong.
2: Can you imagine when the cops pull you over and they ask you why you pulled a breaker over at Taco Bell and you're like, I just couldn't help myself.
1: I just saw the breaker and it was open and I just had to go do it. It was something that my inner child had convinced myself to do. Because I wouldn't sell y'all. I wouldn't. There's no way I'd be like, oh, my friends told me to do it. You know, you got to keep y'all out of it. I would just be like, it's just something I've been wanting to do. I've been reading about it, some of the mischievous things that happen on the internet. And I wanted to do bad things. You know, I just wanted to do some hood rat stuff. And so I picked this Taco Bell.
2: I'm asking right now. I said, if I pulled a breaker and caused a random Taco Bell to lose power, what would be the fine?
1: Yeah, what would be the charge?
2: All right, well, I'm sure it's disorderly conduct, right?
1: Yeah, probably
2: mean, it's kind of
1: trespassing. Trespassing.
2: Well, like, but you never entered. You were outside.
3: Can you get arrested for being too cool?
1: I don't think so.
2: Yeah, that's kind of true. Oh, okay. It typically involves criminal mischief / vandalism.
1: Okay.
2: Tampering with or interfering with utility services.
1: Okay, yep.
2: See. Now, it does say almost certainly trespassing. It says breakers for a commercial property, Taco Bell, or on private property.
1: Yeah, that makes sense to me. Just because if you're on their property and you're doing something that you're not supposed to be doing, then you're not supposed to be there. You know, if you're going through there ordering a quesadilla and a Doritos Locos taco, then you're invited. But if you just go flip the breaker, they don't want you to come by.
2: So it says fines can range from $500 to $2,500. It's a misdemeanor.
1: $500.
3: I was going to say, if that's a misdemeanor, that's kind of worth it.
1: How much? $500?
2: $500 to $2,500.
1: Oh, $2,500. Boy, that is not
2: worth it. Courts routinely order payment for the business's actual losses. A busy Taco Bell can lose significant revenue plus the cost of discarded food during an outage.
1: Yeah. See, remember I was talking about the hamburgers? They're throwing, you know, all that wasted food.
2: This was a pretty good criminal act. I mean, we might pull three or four in a night.
1: Yes. I don't know why we wouldn't start maybe even tonight. I mean, if you got nothing going on.
2: If you've got nothing going on, why don't we get out in them streets and pull some breakers?
1: Do some bad things.
3: Huckle drive.
1: Yeah, absolutely.
2: It's funny when you get home and your wife's like, oh, what did you and Bryce and Lowe's do?
1: Oh, we just
2: watched hood rat things.
1: That's right. Do bad things. Just some hood rat things.
4: But I wanted to do hood rat stuff with my friend.
2: That's right.
1: That's it. I mean, why is that so bad? You know, why are you knocking my good time?
4: Fun to do bad things.
1: Why are you knocking my good time? Just don't. Why must you continue to judge me on the thing?

0: things I do. I mean, good Lord. I thought good liberals are supposed to just let you do anything. And that's why we need more of them.
1: That's right.
0: So you can do it.
1: Gotta respect the game.
0: That's right. Morning Extra and Extra 106.3. Let's get to the first thing to know this morning, other than the hood rats. Well, get your lighters ready.
2: Tuned in to the morning show and said, give me the truth today. She poured her coffee, grabbed her phone.

0: waiting for this segment the entirety of the show.
1: Oh, wow. Okay.
0: Because we touched on this in the 6 o'clock hour to open up the show, and this truly is Pandora's box. If you happen to be a sports fan slash capitalist, either one, this covers it all. So we covered the story a little bit yesterday, and we talked about it a little bit this morning. You now have a scenario where the NCAA has enacted a rule in which you have 5 years to play 5 years. But they, when they enacted it, they said that any player who's already exhausted their eligibility is not going to be able to take advantage of it. It is not retroactive to them. Well, enough court cases have been filed that you have had courts that have sided with players and allowed them to have a fifth year of eligibility. What the designation has not clarified is even if you're a pro player, can you go back and play in college? And that is now happening. When I say it is Pandora's box tug, because we all want college football to be uniform and we yep. all kind of want it the way it used to be.
1: Yep.
0: The problem is that if there's work in this country that you choose to do and you can earn a salary doing it and you're more than qualified, you can handle all of it, then why is there an organization that has the right to tell you that you can't do it or that you can only do it for so long? And that's going to be the legal argument that college football is not capitalism and that for some reason it's not allowed to be capitalistic.
1: I'm wondering if there will be an argument to being an employee versus not being an employee. Does that give the NCAA, that's just me right off the top of my head, does that give the NCAA and those schools some wiggle room? Because yes, they get paid NIL, but they're not technically employees. So you can kind of set the ground rules.
0: Well, and I think that ends up being the challenge here. If they are employees, you know, let's say that's the scenario you go down. Well, then you can collectively bargain with a union if they can form one. And now we have the ground rules by which you will play. In this case, 5 years to play five. If I am just receiving NIL, then why are you stipulating how long I can receive NIL for? I'm not your employee.
1: Yeah.
0: Pandora's box here gets
1: complicated. Sure. No. Yeah. And I don't know how it ends or what the actual answer is going to end up being. But I do believe if the schools put their foot down and say, no, we're not going to allow this, which I don't know all of them will. Maybe they will. The SEC had that statement that they released saying, you know, it's college athletes, not pro athletes. I don't know if I.
0: Yeah. They were mad and said nothing.
1: Yeah. Right. Exactly.
0: You know? Strong stance.
1: Yeah, exactly. That's my point. Like, do they really feel that way? Are they willing to go to court and battle it out? Cause look, they got the money to do it. But see, that's where I don't know if they are able to pull this off or not, because I hope they are. I really do. It's not often times that I cheer for the NCAA. It rarely ever. I don't think I've ever cheered for the NCAA. But in this instance, I almost hope that the NCAA is able to get a win here because I want to protect college football. That's the only desire I have. That's it.
0: It's weird because I am in a situation where I think when it comes to sports and some politics and stuff, I can be well read, sometimes educated. Every now and then I'll say something smart. But the issue that I keep coming back to is the best thing for college football also goes against what I believe in this country. And
1: that's the
0: issue I have.
1: I know.
0: Here.
1: I get it.
0: Because if you were to say, well, Los, why do you feel this way about, let's say, high school sports? Then I would say very simply, well, high school sports is made up of minors that are participating. They're not mm-hmm. being compensated to do so. Mm-hmm. This is the reason why. Here's how I feel about it. But when you're reaching the college level, just as like, for instance, if I'm a major league baseball player, a minor league baseball player, I'm a compensated professional. Same thing in the NHL, the NBA, the NFL. You play until your skills say you cannot play any longer. That's your choice when you're in and you're out. Well, the league decides when you're out sometimes, but
1: yeah, sure.
0: Like Tom Brady could have kept playing and he just decided, okay, I'm done now. Why is college football the only place, collegiate athletics right now, where you're receiving significant money, but you're told how long you can do the job and you're not collectively bargaining for that?
1: I think you could probably bring up, hey, you volunteered to come here and play. We're paying for your education. There is an avenue for you to make money, but you volunteered for this. I don't get paid when I go volunteer at church. I'm there because I want to be. And so we've given you this premise. We've given you 5 years to be here if you want to be. And if you choose like you don't want to be here anymore, you don't have to be. You can drop out.
0: Well, let me ask you this, Tug. And I'm doing this,
1: devil's advocate because this is all going to come up in court. All these discussions.
0: They're all complicated. Devil's advocate discussion. When you got up this morning, could you have laid in bed if you wanted to?
1: Sure could have.
0: But you decided.
1: Yep. I'm
0: going to get it. It's my job. I'm going to work.
1: Yep.
0: You decided here's what I'm going to do.
1: Yep.
0: All right. There's not a lot of difference, if there any, between the collegiate athlete and Tug Cowart right now. You're both compensated to be there to perform, to do the job.
1: But again, I'm an employee of Dickey Broadcasting where they're not employees of the school.
0: And so here's that, there's the designation there. If I am an employee of the school, then I am going to be able to decide terms for how long. Like there's a lot of contract in our industry. They're contract employees. Here's how long my contract's for.
1: Mm-hmm.
0: And hopefully that will continue, but it is at the discretion of ownership and management to decide whether or not to renew and to continue that contract. That's what we enter into. What I am pointing out is that the players are essentially already employees, but they don't have a collective bargained contract to dictate the terms of how long they can do it. And as long as they're only NIL, I think that's where they're going to have the legal argument that you can't kick me out of here.
1: See, it's interesting because it seems like it would go the other way for me.
0: Yeah.
1: Because they're not employees, that's when you can set the terms. Just like when I go volunteer, they say, hey, we need you to pack up these school supplies because we're going to do a school drive and make sure that some kids have enough backpacks and school supplies to go to school. And I get there and I'm doing that and they're like, hey, you know what? We could really use you to go scrub the toilet. I know you did that in the Navy. Could you go scrub the toilet over here, you know, at the church house and be like, no, I didn't come here to scrub. I came here to pack this and I'm not getting paid for any of it. So I'm leaving, you know, that's the way I think because I volunteered to go there. I'm not an employee. I can say I'm leaving at any time.
0: All right. Let me put this forward to you in this way.
1: Okay.
0: And this is more for you and I, and we'll kind of describe for the audience.
1: Okay.
0: There are people in radio that work as employees of a station that are under a contract.
1: Mm-hmm.
0: There are also those that are not employees of a station and it's taxed differently. It's treated differently legally. It's just how that goes. What I'm pointing out is that when you enter into that contract as an employee, there are clearly terms, stipulations.
1: Yep.
0: Here's what's going to happen. You know from doing freelance like I have, it's the Wild West.
1: Yeah, it totally is. Yeah.
0: And that's where I compare NIL to, is that it's more the Wild West. I would love for there to be more structure because then we could have, we have ground rules, but at that point you have employees.
1: Yeah, yeah. I think it's a really wise way of looking at it. I think this is all going to boil down to the employee versus not employee.
0: Yeah.
1: And maybe I'll be wrong about it. Maybe, you know, it'll all blow up in my face. But if you're not an employee,
0: it's gonna blow up in all of our faces right now.
1: Well, that and we're gonna lose the sport we love, which sucks. I just want them to get it right so I don't lose. It's a bit selfish if I'm being completely honest, you know, because I do believe that kids should be able to earn money off their name. There's nothing more American than earning money off of your name, you know, whether it's signing autographs or speaking on behalf of, you know, this, that, and the other Chevrolet or whatever. I just think that's a deal that you do with those independent people. You know, if you got a company that wants your autograph, you sign the deal with them. You sign the contract with them. Wild West Nile. If there's a Chevy dealership, you sign the, but it's still not an employee situation for the school. And that's the only way I see it being possible to salvage it. And like I said, I don't know that I'm right about it. I could be completely, completely wrong. When we continue on Extra 106.3, let's do a flashback. I want to know if you want to go back to the 1914 unfettered immigration model. Next on Extra.
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10: It's Tuesday, August 25th, and here are your headlines. The U.S. and Canada are heading toward an even bigger trade fight as Canada is expected to announce retaliatory tariffs today after President Trump warned Canadian leaders to, quote, fall in line or face consequences, quote, far worse. Trump says tariffs on Canadian vehicles, steel imports could rise to 50%, while Canadian Prime Minister Mark Carney says Ottawa won't accept being treated as a subsidiary of the United States. NASA is putting $10 million into Georgia Tech to help fill the aerospace industry's skilled labor gap. The program will train workers for jobs including welding, machining, and artificial intelligence, rather than focusing solely on traditional aerospace careers. Officials say Georgia is already home to nearly 800,000 aerospace jobs. And finally, Georgia's governor's race is getting more personal and closer as Democrat Keisha Lance Bottoms confronted Republican Rick Jackson at an event and asked him to keep her family out of his campaign ads. Jackson's campaign has been targeting Bottoms and her husband over a taxpayer-funded plane ticket to the Super Bowl while she was still mayor. Jackson is touting endorsements from 104 Georgia sheriffs across the state. Expect mostly sunshine today with a high of 92 and a low of 71. The Extra 106.3 headlines, I'm Bryce Gobert.
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11: Wow.
1: Yes, it's right. Yes, that's exactly what I said. When I first picked it up this morning, I was like, wow, that's going to be great. That's going to be so much fun. Well, the first one that they did at the Alpharetta location off Highway 9 was so huge. It was so packed.
12: And then they lit the place on fire.
1: And well, they went and breakered it, I heard.
12: Yeah.
1: And
12: they decided, let's make this thing get crazy.
1: Let's throw the switch and burn some oysters. And so it was such a huge success. They're like, well, we should do this more often. And Kimmer Show agreed. And so they're going to be at the coming location tomorrow, 3 until 6, 415 Peachtree Parkway. Crazy thing is, I've actually been to that one several times, and I've never been to the one that's really, really
13: close. It's not all about you, honey.
1: Well, I wasn't making it about you. I was just merely saying that I've been to the other one. I haven't been to the one closest to my house. That's all I was saying, Kim. Good.
12: Clearly, Kimmer does not like it when you go all Toby Keith.
1: For sure.
12: In fact, we might need to work that music in.
1: I want to talk about me. You want to talk about I want to talk about number one, me oh my. I don't know.
12: I just want to hear that the hit. Want to talk about me.
1: Such a great song, man. I
12: it's
1: love
12: a great song.
1: So good. It's absolutely the best.
12: Doug Cowart, The Morning Extra, I want to talk about me.
1: That's right. All the time. All day, every day. From 6 to 10, if we could just talk about me more. Not at all, man. I would never want to do that. That would be the most boring show ever. I did say this, and it stood out to me before we get this flashback. Bucky said they may be done with trying to win over blue states that don't want their business. The CEO, Arch Alpin III, says the Texas... what a great name, right? Arch Alpin III.
12: Arch Alpin III.
1: Yeah, exactly. I've got this very nice hat. He said that they are looking for conservative, business-friendly states to expand to, saying that those communities appreciate what Bucky's brings to the table. Quote, life's too short to build in a place where people don't appreciate what you're bringing. Newest location going to be in Arkansas. But I got to be honest with you. I understand why he's doing that. Makes complete sense to me. I just don't like Bucky's that well. Is that a faux pas?
12: No, not at all.
1: And it's just too much.
12: Okay. I like it because, first off, the bathrooms are always clean.
1: Yep.
12: It's pristine. Yep. If you travel, that's a big deal.
1: Especially with ladies, because you have carpool ladies.
12: I got in the car normally when we make the longer trips. I also really appreciate that no matter what, when we go to Bucky's, both of them are happy that there's like 20 options of stuff they can eat.
1: Yep.
12: You know, road stuff. And yeah. So, you know, my wife and I, all we ever do is like, you know, we grab like some gummy bears or something and just kind of go about our business. But no, Bucky's delivers for what it's supposed to be. It's supposed to be an enhanced roadside spot. It is.
1: It's like a Walmart gas station.
11: But if you hit Bucky's at the right time, like Ben just back here said off hours, ooh, it is a great stop.
1: So when we were headed down to the beach, some friends of ours, their son is at Auburn, and they stopped at that one at Auburn, and they were like, not a soul was in there. It was the right time, as you're saying. And they got in quick, in and out. The last time, prior to this vacation, the last time we drove by a Bucky's, we were coming home from South Carolina, and we passed one of the new ones that was just opening, and dude, the line down the interstate was about 4 miles long. I didn't know what was going on. I was like, what in the, cause I had no idea that they would just open a Bucky's. And we had just by chance picked that exit to get off of. We were like, hey, why don't we, you know, wait 3 or 4 exits. And so we get off the exit, but the problem is the traffic, cause we needed to turn left to go anywhere but Bucky's. The traffic, you couldn't turn left off the interstate. So it was all about, it was awful, dude. I didn't even go.
12: Tug turned into frozen caveman lawyer. I don't understand all of your gas pumps and lights.
1: Yeah, right.
12: And brisket on demand.
1: No, I get it all. I get it all. I just don't want to fight you for it.
12: I just can't handle all of this stuff. I'm just a common caveman.
1: That's right. All these options. I'm going to stand over here and bang on my chest for a little while. No, it was just too much. To me, it's just too much.
12: We've gone in there when it's like peak hours.
1: Yeah.
12: That terrible. Is too much. Now, the one cool part is that when we do go to like a volleyball tournament in Orlando, or somewhere else like that, it's almost invariably you will run into like 10 people you know, because we all leave right around the same time and we all hit Bucky's at about the same time.
1: Yeah.
12: So it just turns into all the girls like hanging out and talking while they're figuring out what they're going to get, the parents being like, how many more hours you got? Like four or five?
1: Yeah, right. Absolutely. Goodness. Yeah, it's just, I mean, it's fine. I made the mistake in front of my friends, though, saying that I didn't like Boosie's. And Lord, you would have thought I said, I worship the devil.
12: I don't buy the shirt or anything else, but, you know, it's got a place.
1: But these friends buy the little cups, you know, like.
11: I got pajama pants.
1: You do?
11: I do.
1: Okay, see.
11: And a sweatshirt.
1: They're okay. Nerd.
11: And a Yeti cup.
1: Yep, they're like you.
12: Nerd.
1: Like it all. Nerd. Let's flash back real quick on Extra 106.3.
13: We said all there is to say, baby, flashback. Go ahead and give it to me.
1: Milton Friedman, absolute genius. You know, a guy that you should listen to if you've never spent any time listening to him. He quickly explains the difference between open immigration, which we had over the last 4 years, you know, under the Biden administration. I guess we've been with Trump for two, and that is shut down, versus 1914, when there was basically unfettered migration to the United States. He puts it so succinctly, and it's so easy to understand. It's about jobs and assimilation. Listen.
14: Always been amused by a kind of a paradox. Suppose you go around and ask people. The United States, as you know, before 1914, had completely free immigration. Anybody could get on a boat and come to these shores, and if he landed on Ellis Island, he was an immigrant. Was that a good thing or a bad thing? You will find hardly a soul who will say it was a bad thing. Almost everybody will say it was a good thing. But then I suppose I say to the same people, but now what about today? Do you think we should have free immigration? Oh, no, they'll say. We couldn't possibly have free immigration today. Why, that would flood us with immigrants from India and God knows where. We'd be driven down to a bare subsistence level. What's the difference? How can people be so inconsistent? Why is it that free immigration was a good thing before 1914 and free immigration is a bad thing today? Well, there's a sense in which that answer is right. There's a sense in which free immigration, in the same sense as we had it before 1914, is not possible today. Why not? Because it is one thing to have free immigration to jobs. It is another thing to have free immigration to welfare. And you cannot have both. If you have a welfare state, if you have a state in which every resident is promised certain minimum level of income.
1: Like, let's say maybe the Somalis up in Minneapolis or something like that.
12: Like that. Just as an example of a possibility of a maybe.
1: Just a maybe. Because what he's saying is so right. If the reason they came here is because they were told, hey, if you go there, they will cut you a check and you can rob them blind and nobody cares. So what he's saying is so dead on.
12: It's the inducements. It's, I was talking about this with Victor Tug, and it's the whole theory of how do we make it harder to exist here?
1: Mm-hmm.
12: And what it came down to was, well, if you don't have, during the Biden years, it was a guaranteed, here's your check, and here's your money, and here's how you'll be able to subsist here, and here's how, if you're fortunate enough or you're scammy enough, you can be able to take advantage of the system, here's how you can make real money doing it. Well, the more we can eliminate all of that, then the easier it is to basically tell people, listen, you come here, we're either going to send you off to an African nation, or you're going to die here.
1: Yeah.
12: Because you're not going to be able to subsist here.
1: And nobody's cutting checks. And there was the story, and I don't have it all in front of me, so please forgive me. But there, I guess there was an immigrant that ended up, an illegal that ended up in an African nation.
12: They shipped him off to an African. Now he was like, why did you send me home? It's like,
1: your home wouldn't accept you.
12: I think I put it in my show notes. You know how to avoid that? Stop coming into a country illegally.
1: I mean, that seems to me. You know where I've never been sent? To an African nation. And I've been all over the world because I didn't choose to stay in those nations that say you can't stay here without some sort of ID or some sort of visa program.
12: There are places in this world where when you get in trouble and your choices are, do you want to be in the inside of a prison or we're going to ship you out of here? I'd be like, I don't care where you send me.
1: Yeah, right. I don't want to be in a prison. I'll
12: figure out a way home.
1: Absolutely. Let me get myself out of here. As a matter of fact, don't y'all have that app where you'll give me $2,000 and a plane ticket if I go on the app right back home? Yes.
12: And then you'll give me preferential if I actually try and do this the right way?
1: Yes. Yes.
12: Okay. I mean, let's face it. Between the amount of abortions that are going on in this country and the lack of the birth rate, right now the only people that are breeding are the conservatives, okay? Like that, the numbers are basically, we're going to breed out. If everybody stayed in their political tribe, you're going to breed out the liberals. Now, the issue becomes, the bigger issue is that we're not producing enough people.
1: Right.
12: And so there are spots to come to this country, but all we've said is do legally. Let's make sure you're part of the system. It's not that we're sitting here with a no vacancy sign. We know we need more people. That is just for the perpetuation of the country. But as a nation and as the greatest nation in the world, we should be able to have the right to be selective to those people.
1: Right.
12: And that's not just like the highest end workers, which I'd love to be able to say that, we obviously have some problems there, but yes, there are people that we need here for manual labor, but again, legal.
1: Yeah, no, that's all you. And here's the other thing that I don't think people take into account. With the way that AI is going to be taking jobs, we will need less and less. You know what I mean?
12: Yeah.
1: That's something that I don't feel like gets brought up enough. If AI is going to take as many jobs as it's forecasted to, we will need less and less people to come here because we will have less and less jobs.
12: And that's where I think the jobs where you're putting your hand stuff, that's where it's going to matter. Now, I'm not saying they won't come up with an AI combine that'll pick all of our fruit and our vegetables, but in the meantime, those are the jobs that I know for sure, those are safe.
1: Yeah, in the short term for sure. When we come back, one senator has not changed his words in 30 years, and nothing's happened either? Seems odd. Next on Extra, 106.3 of the Morning Extra.
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12: Good morning. Here are your sports headlines for Tuesday, August 25th. The Atlanta Braves open up the homestand at Truist Park tonight with a visit from the world champion Los Angeles Dodgers. It'll be Bryce Elder on the mound for the Braves this evening. He'll be opposed by Tyler Glasnow. First pitch is set for 7:15 tonight. You can hear all the game action on our sister station, 680 The Fan, and for free on the Fan app. From college football, the Southeastern Conference issued a statement last night
0: in belief that athletes who leave college and sign professional contracts should not be permitted to be part of collegiate athletics once again, saying, quote, college athletes, not former professional athletes, have been at the heart of the Southeastern Conference. Individuals who choose to leave college athletics, sign professional playing contracts, and compete professionally should not be then permitted to return to college competition. With your sports headlines, I'm Carlos Medina.
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1: That is great. That is so prime Kimmer Show right there. If you want to hear craziness like that, 3 to 6 afternoon, you will get it here on Extra 106.3.
0: It's a wonderful promo.
1: Yes, it is. He said the boners.
0: What? The what?
1: Boner marcher. Huh? Yeah, bonus. Oh, you meant bonus, I'm sure. God, that's funny, man. That is peak.
30: Holy cow.
1: Yes, I agree with you, buddy. Holy cow is exactly right. If somebody said the same thing to you for 30 years, though, so just as an example, somebody said, hey, it's going to rain tomorrow, and for 30 years it never did. Maybe it's a bad example, but even better. For 30 years, every week they told you, I got you tickets to the Braves game, and they're free, and I'm going to hand them off to you, and whatever day you chose to get there, meet up with, they would call you ahead of time and be like, hey, man, I'm sorry, I don't got them. 30 years. You would quit believing them, I would think, right?
12: Well, and I think when you make these grandiose statements, I think the goal is to not make them too grandiose. Like, for instance, Greta Thunberg used to be so big into climate change, and once she missed with the, hey, in this many years, we're all going to be dead, the world's got... And it came and went, and everyone's like, we're all still here, Greta.
1: Yeah.
12: And it didn't work. Mm-hmm. I think it's like if you're a cult leader and you say, hey, it's all going to end on this day, and it doesn't. Well, okay, you lose your power, and everyone realizes, man, he just wanted to have sex with all of us. That's just how it goes. Well, when it comes to Bernie Sanders, it's a little different. Bernie Sanders has said for 30 years, this is going to start in 1994, and you're going to notice how redundant it is. And you're going to notice that he's getting older and the words are slurring, just like anybody would as they get older. You know, he's damn near 80 now. For 30 years, he's going to warn you about how we're this close to this happening. Take a listen.
2: This great country of ours is moving very rapidly in the direction of oligarchy. The United States of America today is increasingly becoming an oligarchy. More and more moving toward an oligarchy. We are moving in the direction of oligarchy. We will move even more rapidly in the direction of an oligarchy. This great country is evolving into an oligarchic society. It is called oligarchy, and that is the system we are rapidly moving toward. This is a budget that moves our country rapidly into the direction of oligarchy. A handful of billionaires are moving this entire planet,
1: let me guess,
2: toward an oligarchic society.
3: We start off with the bad news, which is pretty bad, and that is that under Donald Trump, this country is hurtling rapidly toward oligarchy.
12: 1994 to 2026, it never changed for 32 years. We were moving rapidly, evolving, moving rapidly. No matter what, it was always oligarchy.
1: Oligarchy. Oligarchy. Good. Just that accent drives me nuts, and that's a side note, but that drives me nuts. But the fact that we're not even close to an oligarchy, maybe he should have checked his notes, you know, got somebody to write something different, come up with some other name for this. That way it doesn't sound the same all the time.
12: I mean, he actually went on tour over the summer with AOC with a giant sign that was like, fight the oligarchy, defeat the oligarchy.
1: Yeah, yeah.
12: AOC was barely born when he was pushing this mess over in Congress. You know, it's like
1: how many homes does he have again?
12: And yes, if we want to talk about the oligarchy. An oligarchy is a power of a government that's made up of very few people. What I would say is, Bernie, babe, you're it.
1: Dude, hit him with a babe.
12: You're the oligarchy.
1: You're the oligarchy.
12: If there is such a thing.
1: Yeah.
12: That's you.
1: You're the person. Holy cow. Yeah, dude he's a punchline at this point, really. I mean, I guess there's some people that listen to him, but
12: he had his day. He had his run.
1: And yeah. I think and it's past. And maybe nobody's told him. Maybe that's why he's still out there talking about the oligarchy.
12: I mean, he really had significant momentum in 2014, 2015, 2016.
1: Right.
12: Sometimes you just miss.
1: Well, or the Democrat Party's like, hey, sorry. I know it's your time. Yeah, I know it's your time, but we don't have time for that.
12: I mean, if you were to go back, and I want you to read up as you know, not that Tug will or not that Bryce will. This is like one of those things that I'll do, and then I'll be like, oh, hey, guys, look what I did.
1: And then months later, we'll stumble upon it.
12: Yes, exactly. You'll send me a podcast like, you're going to be so impressed with this guy. I'm like, I sent it to you like 3 months ago.
1: No, exactly.
12: If you go back and look at what the writing and the discussion of Chris Christie in like 2009, 2010.
1: Mm-hmm.
12: He looked like as long as he can shape up a little bit, he's going to be president.
1: Right. Yep.
12: That's where it was. He was a Republican who had won New Jersey and was speaking tough, and everyone went, wow, that has so much more backbone than John McCain or any of the Mitt Romneys that were on the horizon ever had. And he just missed it. It just went away.
1: The only other person that sounds like that a little bit to me is, as you were saying, it was Jeb Bush. It seemed like he was like on the cusp too.
12: Yeah, he had a decent run in Florida, and it looked like it. Now he ran into Donald Trump.
1: Yeah, right. And then it was over.
12: Yeah, I'll tell you another one, and it'll be probably from the same thing. If the next era is J.D. Vance, and whether that's as president or not, I believe the next era is J.D. Vance. Well, then how long is Ron DeSantis waiting his turn?
1: Yeah, that's a great question.
12: That's another one. What does that look like? 4 years now 6 years, or if you have a successful presidency with J.D. Vance, he's going to get to run again. So we're talking 10 years from now.
1: Yeah,
12: does Ron DeSantis look like?
1: I'm thinking DeSantis is going to be Supreme Court because he's even talking about that. You know, I mean, it seems to be the not that I wouldn't want a DeSantis presidency because I think he would be stellar. I just don't know if it's in the cards. It just doesn't. I mean, not that things couldn't change because they certainly could.
12: Sure, I think Supreme Court justice would be outstanding.
1: Me
12: I also
1: too.
12: Think that a Secretary of War sort of position is something in a future administration that he would have a place of prominence. But we'll always wonder, like, could that guy have won the presidency? Look what he did to Florida.
1: Yeah, absolutely could. And I'll tell you, man, the more Marco Rubio, the better. And look, I don't think Marco Rubio is going to try to, leap over J.D. Vance. I think they're close, they're tight, they're friends. I don't think that's going to happen. But I know there are a lot of people that really like Marco, and with good reason.
12: Absolutely, 100%.
1: And with good reason, because he's been stellar.
12: If you were to tell me they were on one ticket.
1: Yeah. That, okay. Which is the way I think it'll happen, which the reason I brought that up is because that also kind of pushes DeSantis to the side.
12: That ends up being your super group.
1: It does. And if you could get DeSantis in that role of Secretary of War, to be honest, I would rather have him as a Supreme Court justice.
12: I agree. I would rather have that tenure in that place of defending the Constitution, because more than likely, if it is a Clarence Thomas that's the next to look into retirement, you want somebody who's going to be there for a long time, but also you want somebody who really embodies conservative ideals, and that would be more along the lines of DeSantis than anyone who's currently on the horizon that we've talked about.
1: Without a doubt, we are going to leave it here and tell you that we appreciate you being here and supporting the Morning Extra, supporting Extra 106.3 altogether. 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
1: That's dirty. 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That's low down, Bryce.
12: But fair.
1: Y'all come back now, you hear?
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4: Wake America. I'm Therese Crowley, Fox News. Canada preparing to unveil new retaliatory tariffs against the U.S. after failing to take the U.S. deal. It's Canada's response after President Trump told Canadian leaders to fall in line or face far worse consequences than the tariffs already imposed, and now posting he's considering renaming Lake Ontario as Lake America, in that we don't expect to be doing much business with Ontario any longer.
8: President Trump posting on Truth Social in part on January 1st, 2027. Tariffs on all cars, trucks, both large and small, automotive parts and steel will be increased to 50%. Built in the U.S. and there are zero tariffs, Canada will be treated like a state no longer. The goods represent about 5% of Canadian exports to the U.S. and are worth roughly $20 billion. Canada is responding. Dollar for retaliatory tariffs take effect September 8th, targeting U.S. sectors, including steel and dairy.
4: Fox Business Lydia Hu. President Trump also posting the failing Islamic Republic is not paying large segments of their military while killing protesters, a humanitarian crisis of epic proportions and must be stopped now as the U.S. Treasury applies the final economic squeeze.
9: Treasury Secretary Scott Bessent on Operation Economic Outcast, warning of strong sanctions against nations doing business with Iran.
10: It is now a time for world leaders to make a decision between prosperity and isolation.
9: Bessent says a process of level setting is underway to let countries know what is expected of them.
10: It is no longer acceptable to operate in the gray spaces of this conflict.
9: Iran's currency hit a record low Monday, and the United Arab Emirates announced last week it is suspending all trade.
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4: South Carolina voters head to the polls yet again on the special Senate election. The runoff between Trump-backed Darlene Graham and Ralph Norman for the GOP nomination. Fox's Jessica Rosenthal.
13: After Senator Lindsey Graham died, South Carolina Governor Henry McMaster appointed his sister Darlene as senator, at least until his term ran out in January. But she opted to run for a full six-year term as well and won nearly 33% of the vote in a primary election earlier this month. Congressman Ralph Norman was second with just over 25%. Since neither got a majority, the runoff is taking place. President Trump's backed Graham, appearing at a rally with her last week in Myrtle Beach.
14: Mr. President, I am proud to stand with you, to work hard for this country.
13: Norman told Fox Carolina after the candidate's one and only debate.
15: There's no time for training on the job. I'm a proven candidate. I've got a proven record. You know what I'm going to do.
13: Jessica Rosenthal, Fox News.
4: And mortal sins become an issue again in the Lindsey Clancy murder trial. For the second time, the judge slapped prosecution for bringing up the Catholic faith and asking if Lindsey knew killing her three kids was a mortal sin. Fox's Nate Foy on the final rebuttal experts before closing arguments.
16: Kirk Heilbrun, a psychologist, will resume his testimony after saying before the court yesterday that he believes Lindsey Clancy killed her three young children because she planned on killing herself and she wanted to spare them the pain of dealing with her suicide. He also brought up her Catholic faith, something the defense objected to. They asked for a mistrial, but the judge said no. Jury will ultimately decide if Clancy's convicted of three counts of first-degree murder. She faces life in prison without parole, but if the jury finds that she's not criminally responsible, she'll be committed to a state mental hospital.
4: Fox's Nate Foy says the rebuttal psychiatrist testified a command hallucination doesn't generally work like that just for the 18 minutes she strangled her children. I'm Therese Crowley. This is Fox News.
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0: There's a reason Christians can't look at what's happening to the Jewish people and simply say, well, that's their problem. Because their story is our story. Christianity didn't appear out of nowhere 2,000 years ago. We are a branch grafted onto a tree whose roots run through Abraham, Isaac, and Jacob. The prophets we read, the Psalms we pray, the commandments we teach our children, the things that the Lord himself based all of his ideology, all of his theology on, come through the Jewish people. Jesus was a Jew. I hate to break it to you. The disciples were Jewish. You can't separate the Christian faith from the people and the history that gave birth to it. So I don't care what the current trends appear. I don't care. I know every time I read this commercial, it costs me. It costs me much more than I could ever make from reading a commercial. It costs me. But we have a personal responsibility to do the right thing. The International Fellowship of Christians and Jews has spent decades maintaining that bridge between Christians and Jews. 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
1: Why are Democrats in the media trying to destroy devoted Trump staffer Natalie Harp? 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
7: The commission's chairman declared,
15: "It's egregious violation of the act."
7: And the verdict from a former prosecutor,
16: "It smells bad."
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7: Keisha Lance Bottoms, she's out for herself, not Georgia.
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20: It's Fox Wheels.
21: In 1980, more than a third of vehicles built for the U.S. market had manual transmissions. By 2025, that number had fallen to just 0.6%, with only a couple dozen models still offering stick shifts, as many drivers don't want to shift anymore. Automatics are also faster and easier in traffic. Volkswagen has said after this year that it's killing the stick shift for North America. Other companies like Honda and BMW have also scaled back on manuals, though with some auto enthusiasts demanding it. Toyota is one of the companies fighting to keep the stick shift alive with cars like the GR Corolla. About 70% of those vehicles sold last year were manuals. Same for the Mazda Miata. And 90% of Subaru BRZs sold were stick. Porsche is also adding a manual back to the 911 Carrera S for North America because of customer demand. That's Fox Wheels. I'm Jeff Manasso, Fox News.
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3: Heats up. Gianna Gelosi, Fox News. Canada expected to announce retaliatory tariffs against the United States after President Trump told Canadian leaders to fall in line, taunting our neighbor to the north further today by threatening to rename Lake Ontario Lake America.
4: President Trump announcing on social media the U.S. is giving serious consideration to renaming Lake Ontario Lake America as the trade war with Canada intensifies. In a post on Truth Social, he suggested it was under consideration because the U.S. did not expect to be doing, quote, much business, unquote, any longer with Ontario, which is Canada's most populous province and home to its auto industry. Lake Ontario, which straddles the U.S.-Canada border between New York State and the province of Ontario, gets its name from the Iroquoian word meaning Great Lake or Lake of Shining Waters. Lillian Wu, Fox News.
3: The U.S. announcing Operation Economic Outcast, the goal to isolate Iran by economically choking it off from the rest of the world. Fox's Trey Yinks in Tel Aviv.
5: Among the new sanctions includes an expanded list of secondary sanctions targeting digital assets, technology, gold, aviation, and shipping. In addition, the Treasury Department sanctioned nearly 60 entities, individuals, and vessels in multiple jurisdictions. The actions go after what the department describes as a network of shadow fleet vessels operating across many different countries. Iranian officials threatened retaliation to the economic measures. Another tanker was struck in the Strait of Hormuz with an unknown projectile while transiting the U.S.-approved southern route. The vessel had damage caused to its engine room and was disabled.
3: Meantime, a federal judge rejected Jeffrey Epstein associate Ghislaine Maxwell's request to overturn her conviction, ruling Maxwell's petition was meritless, and the Epstein file she highlighted as evidence in her defense actually only incriminated her further. She was convicted on sex trafficking charges, sentenced to 20 years in prison. America's listening to Fox News.
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3: Michigan Democratic Senate candidate Abdul El-Sayed defending his platform in an interview on Fox's Waters World. Fox's Chad Pergram.
7: Far-left nominee Abdul El-Sayed is equating sex changes for minors to circumcision. Democrats worry that extreme views could imperil their chances to hold the Senate seat in Michigan.
8: Circumcision is surgery on a kid's ding-a-ling, so if you really want to bring that up, you can. I just think you guys are really selective about how you want to talk about these things.
9: Abdul, Michigan's not going for that. That is sick stuff.
7: This is part of a debate about men playing sports with women. El-Sayed says sports leagues should decide who gets to play. He is also pushing reparations for slavery. That could cost trillions of dollars. There's also concern about El-Sayed's ties to left-wing influencer Hassan Piker.
3: Meantime, the polls are open in South Carolina. Interim Senator Darlene Graham says after talking to voters around the state, she doesn't think her recent admission of not being that informed on national security is going to sink her campaign.
10: You know how many of them brought up Taiwan or national security? Not one. They're talking about the rising cost of health care and affordability.
3: The winner is going to vie for a full six-year term in November general election, and there are special elections also in Georgia as well as Oklahoma today. And the U.S. Supreme Court hands President Trump a major victory.
11: It lifts a lower court block that prevented the administration from implementing key parts of Trump's March executive order, which called for the federal government to create lists of voters eligible to receive federal ballots. It requires states to provide information so the Postal Service can verify that voters on those lists are eligible.
3: That's Fox's Alex Hogan reporting. The ruling appears to leave room for future legal challenges that could delay the president's order. And a small town in the southwest of France with a population of about 1,000 took the brunt of the twister. More than a dozen people were injured and at least 300 homes damaged. The mayor saying it was a true miracle. The town had no recorded deaths. I'm Gianna Gelosi. This is Fox News.
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2: 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But let me quickly tell you what the United States put on the table for Canada. 10% tariff on Canadian softwood lumber imposed last year under Section 232, eliminated, not reduced, but gone. 25% tariff on cars, cut. Because Canada earns further reduction for any American content in the vehicle, the number could have landed as low as 7%. Steel, 50%, down to 25% for the majority of what Canada ships us under a quota system. Aluminum, down 50% to 25%, no quota at all. Products made from steel and aluminum, golf clubs, beer cans, cut by 10 to 25 points with a floor to 15%. And 50% tariffs that took effect Saturday morning on dairy, wine, hockey sticks, and about 5% of everything Canada sells us, suspended. Now, there are a couple of things, and I could get to what's called transshipment, and maybe if we have time, we will. That is something real, and that is something that we are demanding, and that is really important, especially with Canada, who is now cozy with China. But I don't think this is what really is going on. This is all about the election, and this is about the old world order that Donald Trump is disrupting. And this is the pushback. They think that if they can get the American people to vote for Democrats, and put Congress and the Senate into the hand of Democrats, they don't have to worry about Donald Trump, and they'll get everything that they need, and we'll go back to the old system that was screwing you. And they're hoping that you won't figure this out in time. So he's screwing the Canadian people and the people of the United States because of a globalist dream. You don't believe me? I know somebody who has the receipts. Ezra Levant is joining us from Canada in 60 seconds. First, on a normal day, it's a bowl of oatmeal and it's just breakfast. You barely think about it. But if the power's been out for a few days, the stores are closed and the roads are suddenly a mess, suddenly that bowl of oatmeal looks like something you trade a lot for. That's why preparedness isn't about predicting which disaster is coming. You don't know. You don't have to know. You just need to make sure that your family has the basics if normal life stops being normal for a while. 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Yes, I am. And Ezra Levant is joining me now, the founder of Rebel News, the host of the Ezra Levant Show, and a good friend of the program, a good friend of America, and a good friend of mine. Ezra, what

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1: To America. So yeah. I don't even know who he is.
2: His wife and kids are down there. He was the chairman of something called Brookfield Asset Management, which is a slightly smaller BlackRock. His last move as chairman was to move the headquarters from Toronto to New York. But let me tell you what he's always believed in, and I'll give you some proof. He has always believed in replacing America as the hyperpower. He believed in a multipolar world where power shifts away. Let me give you an example. In 2019, Mark Carney was the head of the Bank of England. He gave a speech, which you can find on their website to this day, where he talked about how do we get the world to stop using U.S. dollars as the currency of choice? How do we get to, well, his suggestion, the Chinese renminbi? And he had this 20-page speech where he talked about how it was critical to move the world off of U.S. dollars to reduce U.S. domineering, that was the word he used, for a new world order, that was the word he used. Mm. So he's been an anti-American for a long time. He was a trustee of the World Economic Forum, so he's a globalist in the mold of George Soros. And just last year, he went to Beijing, met with Xi Jinping, who he met with before in his job at Brookfield, and he declared in public on camera that he wants Canada to be part of the China-led New World Order. If I put all these things to you, that he's a man with three passports, he thinks of himself as not as a citizen of the world, he has dreamed about displacing America as the powerful nation, and he chose to scupper a free trade agreement with America in favor of a China-centric world order. Now what he's doing makes a lot more sense. And I fear that he is driving Canada away from America. And you know who noticed that? There's a Chinese propaganda outlet called Global Times. It's one of their English language propaganda forums. They were so thrilled with the fact that Carney walked away from the free trade deal. They called it a China-style response. And they noted that China and Canada stand alone against America. Glenn, we can talk for as long as you like about the details, but the headline is Globalist Prime Minister of Canada tries to realign the country towards China away from America. I got 100 proof points for you, but that's the real story.
1: I'm going to get into transshipment tomorrow because I think it's really, really important. But let me just quickly just say transshipment is one of our sticking points. And what it means is Canada can't import something from China, then replace the made in China, put a made in Canada label on it and sell it to us. It's extraordinarily dangerous and really bad for Canada to do that as well.
2: Well, you see the point here. Yeah, that's transshipment is a huge thing, Glenn. I'm happy to talk about it today because China now sees Canada as an entry point, not just into the U.S. market, but in that Global Times propaganda piece yesterday, they noted that Canada is part of the Five Eyes security group. You know what I mean? It's sort of like the super friends of NATO. It's like the best buddies. Canada, the United States, UK, Australia, New Zealand. France is not in it. Germany is not in it. This is for true allies. And in that Global Times Chinese propaganda piece, they said that Canada is a former close ally. And they say it's quite noteworthy that Canada is rebuffing America, even though it still has this deep access. So China can't believe their luck. They couldn't keep it to themselves. They boasted about this. Not only is Carney allowing Chinese steel to sneak in, be relabeled and then shipped at dumping prices into America, but I don't know if you know this, Glenn.

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10: Welcome back in, Clay and Buck. We are rolling through the Tuesday edition of the program. South Carolina primary taking place. But Buck, I know we've been talking about Abdul El-Sayed, what's going on in Michigan. And I know we talked about Lindsey Clancy yesterday. I don't know if it is you. By the way, we're going to have Enos Kanter Freedom on the program at the bottom of the next hour to talk about him getting kicked out of the WNBA game. And I will mention this. They're talking about it right now on Fox News, and people are obsessed about this. You know the woman who confronted him, Natasha Cloud? We mentioned this yesterday. I had forgotten this. She has gone on social media and called America trash before.
11: Are you surprised though, Clay?
10: No.
11: Are you surprised?
10: But people did say, why were they having contention? And I do think this will be interesting with Enos Kanter Freedom. His family is Turkish, and there has been a threat against him, such that he can't return to Turkey because of speaking out in favor of freedom. And he responded to Natasha Cloud back when that happened and said, you have no idea what the rest of the world is like or how much freedom we actually have in the United States. And he basically said America is not perfect, but it is a pretty incredible place. And I was reading this morning, I read the New York Times, so you don't have to. The headline in the New York Times sports section, Buck, is that basically, I want to make sure that I get it right because I shared it a bit ago. And I do want to make sure that it is accurate. The headline from the New York Times is, Enes Kanter Freedom isn't protecting women. He's out to instigate, divide, marginalize. And so he's now being attacked, and Freedom came to taunt. He came to be ejected. He came to read hollow, and it attacks far right wing people who believe that men shouldn't be in women's sports. All of this, Buck, I do think it's going to be a difficult position for left wingers to find themselves in. I'm not sure how they're going to be able to handle this going forward, because I do think it's going to continue to resonate. They're now saying the WNBA leaked that Enes Kanter Freedom and Royce White are not eligible for the WNBA draft, but they still have not said why they are not eligible because they still refuse to define woman. And we played Abdul El-Sayed answering this question. He wouldn't do it. Michigan, by the way, is one of the states that allows boys to compete in girls' sports. So he wants to represent a state that allows this when he claims it's not an issue. And I do think this is going to continue to resonate during the fall, much like the cancel Thanksgiving thing did, because it cuts through all the noise.
12: You think that people are going to vote based on the gender thing? I think they just care about cost of living. I think
10: it is going to resonate. If they just care about cost of living, then Republicans have no hope. Because Republicans, well, I mean, honestly.
12: Since you brought it up, Clay, no, yeah. I think they have hope.
10: No, but I mean, look, if cost of living is going to be the number one issue, then cost of living is still expensive because Joe Biden did such a bad job that inflation went to 9.1%. And people are angry about what things cost. And I don't think there's anything that Trump could have done in the first 2 years that was going to make inflation 1%. And even if inflation were 1%, I still think people would be angry because we went from 1.9% when Joe Biden came into office to 9.1% in the space of about 18 months. And the fallout of how awful that is continuing. And so I think culturally, issues like in Michigan, in places that are battleground, Texas, I think it's going to be cultural issues versus affordability. If affordability is the number one issue, then people are angry with the party in power like they were in 2024. Yeah. And the 4% of people that are willing to swing their vote are still going to be angry.
12: Well, you're a data guy. I think every data set you can find about public opinion polling in every single one of these states will tell you that affordability is overwhelmingly the number one issue. Then it just becomes a question as to whether the culture war issue, if you will, of gender stuff is that a 15%? Is it a 20%? You know, what is it? I'd have to see. I don't know. But affordability is the primary issue in every one of these states right now. When you add or when you ask the general electorate, when you ask independents, when you ask swing voters, all of the above, it's all about and affordability. You know, sometimes they'll say the economy slash subset thereof, inflation, affordability, cost of living, right? I mean, there's different variations on that theme, but it is all versions of people who are ticked off about their ability to pay their bills. That's really what it is. People's ability to pay their bills. They are very annoyed. People are very upset about this right now. And I hope that we are able to convince them or that the Republicans are able to convince them that putting open borders communists in charge will only make it worse. So that's the reality. It will just make it worse. But now you're getting into a perception battle, and that's a more challenging thing.
10: Things are better. The challenge is when you say things are better, people respond emotionally. And they say, well, I don't feel better. And then you say, well, the logic under which you are arguing you don't feel better is not supported by the trajectory of economic indicators. Sure. And then you're you don't feel the pain era. And a lot of people want their politician to tell them not that they're wrong, but that they're right to feel the way that they do about the economy. I mean, I think this data center thing is a perfect example of this. Did you see the numbers on the data centers?
12: Yeah.
10: I mean, it is affordability is one thing. 12% of people, according in 18 to 29 year old, believe that data centers are a good thing.
12: Yeah, I know.
10: Like that's pretty troubling. I mean, these are the same people that sit around on TikTok all day using up much of the data that the data centers are building out, and they're upset that the data centers are necessary.
12: But this just goes to my point of Trump is avowedly, openly, as pro-data center as any person you will find on the scene today, and yet a lot of the Trump voting base is just doesn't agree with him, which is fine.
10: Yeah.
12: They're, of course, entitled, but I think it's interesting. They don't agree with him on that, but on the Iran stuff, there's still a willingness to say, you know, he's going to figure this out and get it done. I certainly hope so. The data center issue has become very big because, as you have discussed also, there is already evidence that has been found of China trying to convince
10: 100%.
12: Us that this is a bad thing for us. And the more we try to tie all these things together, you have autonomous vehicles, you have not just autonomous vehicles, but drones used on the battlefield now in Russia, Ukraine, and human beings taken out of the kill chain for the first time that it has been proven, where you just have a drone go out, pick its target and kill people. And you have China still saber rattling, of course, always over Taiwan. You have the U.S. with depleted munitions right now because of our war in the Middle East. And you have a China under Xi Jinping that's promised the one China policy will see fruition through, you know, unification with Taiwan. And the future of military capability is going to be tech and manufacturing. We've gone through an era, Clay, and I mean, people can disagree with this because I'm kind of extrapolating into the future. But where we've seen the elite infantry soldier has been the pinnacle because of the wars we've been fighting, the absolute tip of the spear in many ways. Now there have been drones and, you know, drone strikes in Afghanistan, Pakistan, and we've been using this technology, of course. But the the American super soldier, if you will, has been, you know, tier one operators. It's been Delta. It's been SEALs, U.S. Special Forces, Marine, you know, MARSOC, all this stuff. And what we're going to see increasingly, I think, is that technology is going to be this a deciding factor instead of an enabling factor on the battlefield, which is all a long way of saying China wants to be able to beat us with tech and manufacturing in a way that they would never be able to beat us in a old school martial contest of, you know, training, courage, bravery, and, you know, who shoots more accurately with a human eye. The warfare is changing very rapidly right now. For anyone who thinks that this AI data center thing is just about a bunch of tech guys becoming gazillionaires, which they will and they are, there's also the future of American hegemony very much tied into this. And this is what the president is saying too, just to be clear. This isn't just on the data centers, this isn't just my theory. And so people are saying, I don't want a data. Okay. Land use, water use, where should these be? You know, I don't want an industrial park across the street from my house either. That's one thing. But Clay, there are states that are saying we need to put a pause on data centers.
10: Yes.
12: All states are saying, I mean, and not just crazy states like New York, which did this. Other places are saying, in my entire state, I don't want there to be data centers built. Every state's got some land. Like, there's places you could put a data center where it's not going to be. And people say, oh, but the electricity, well, there, first of all, a lot of them are building their own power plants, essentially. But also, we need to meet that electricity need, and a part of that should be, building civilian nuclear plants takes a long time. I'm aware of that and everything else. But we need to build a grid to sustain this.
10: Yes.
12: Like, we have to leap into this future. I don't know what else is. There is no alternative. The alternative is China has armies of AI drones that are better than ours, faster than ours. They make them more efficiently than we do. And they say, we're taking Taiwan. What are you going to do about it? And by the way, there's a whole bunch of other things that follow after that, too. How do you think Japan feels after that goes down? The whole Asia-Pacific alliance changes if that goes down. Anyway, sorry.
10: 16% approval. I grabbed a bunch of AI data. This is this morning from Axios. 16% approval, Buck. I think I said 13, but 16% approval of AI data centers among 18 to 29-year-olds. The water
12: can
10: use
12: I also
10: of
12: tell everybody... I'm sorry. Go ahead. I thought
10: The data point. The water use of every data center in America in 2023 was less than 1% of the water used to irrigate the nation's agriculture that year. The water, you are being, so I'm just going to be honest. You guys are being propagandized by China on things that are just not true. Listen to this. Electricity use bigger, right? Data centers used, what percentage of the forecast is for electricity to be used by data centers in 2030? Now, many of these are building their own grids and everything else. 12%. By 2030, that is years into the future, data centers all built out will be using 12% of the electricity grid. That doesn't seem like very much. Again, less than 1% of the water that is used for nation's agriculture. And again, these are getting more efficient. There's a great story about Loudoun County and the fact that they have some of the most, it's one of the wealthiest counties in Northern Virginia in the country. They have some of the highest percentage of data centers of anywhere. Buck, they have cut property taxes 30% in Loudoun County because of the revenue that data centers are bringing into a business perspective revenue. Everybody's paying way less than they thought.
12: So this is also where we talk about the $40 trillion in debt. There's no political will to handle this. As I have said, the debt has become so big and politically it has become so clear we will do nothing about it that now a lot of people just treat it like it's not a problem because the scale of the problem is it's almost like sitting around and just worrying every day about how we're all going to die. Like, yeah, we're all going to die, but you know, you shouldn't sit around worrying about it all the time. The only real way that this has a happy ending, and I will say this, I believe in this, and I'm not alone in this, some of the smartest, richest people on the planet, and rich because they are smart, which is not, those two things are not always correlated, everybody, as we know. But you know, people like Elon Musk and others, they see it this way too. Clay, the massive growth of human productivity, or productivity for humanity, I should say, that will come from all of this, is essentially going to save us. Everything will become so much more efficient and abundant and productive. And I know this sounds a little bit crazy, but this is what we're heading toward, that the debt, all these things will become more manageable because essentially human wealth will have increased so much over time. The alternative is, at some point the music stops, we can't sell our treasuries, and we got a really big problem. We're no longer the global reserve currency.
10: Well, that's the really world would then collapse. If we can't sell our treasuries, the entire world would collapse. And I think it would make the Great Depression look small.
12: But I don't think that's going to happen.
10: We've got to grow. The only way to keep that from happening is to grow our economy. And again, the people that use the most data, 18 to 29 year olds, are the most opposed to the creation of more data. Somebody needs to get them and, you know, make them understand that when you're sitting around on TikTok all day, you are the person that is necessitating largely the building of more and more data centers.
12: There's something else that's about American primacy, vitality, and even national security, certainly economic security, that we should, keep in mind here. And it's our beef and our American beef producers. As you've seen, there's a whole bunch of policy stuff going on in this realm right now because our herd isn't big enough right now and we need to grow it out. 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

0: Second hour of Clay and Buck kicks off right now. Thanks for being here with us, everybody. As we have been telling you, there's a... We're going to return to that drone story in a second, but there's a Senate race underway today. The primary in South Carolina, Darlene Graham and Ralph Norman. And Darlene is not joining us. So I'm a little bummed. I thought we were going to have a nice chat, friendly chat, just to say hello and, you know, why would you like to be the senator and all that good stuff. We did invite her, just so you know. And we've invited Abdul Syed, too, but Abdul Syed, I think, would be a very different conversation, and he's unlikely to join us. Yes, Mr. Clay?
1: I do think that I would just say in general, if you want to argue that her inability to answer that Taiwan question in the debate that went so viral is an aberration and not reflective of her general ability to answer questions well as the representative for South Carolina in the Senate for the next 6 years, wouldn't you have her come on the program that is maybe the most listened to political program in the whole state of South Carolina?
0: I would think so.
1: So that we have made that offer. Her opponent came on. That, to me, says that her staff is not confident that she can actually answer questions, which is a big part of being a senator.
0: We didn't ask Congressman Norman any gotcha questions because there's no need for it. We're not trying to do that here. And we just asked him to talk about what he stands for, what he wants to do. We would do the same with Darlene Graham. Say, you know, Ms. Graham, of course, condolences about Lindsay. And, you know, he was a patriot who served his country in multiple capacities. But just want to ask you, you know, what's top of the agenda for you and what do you want to try to do? And that's it. I mean, there was really no, I can assure you there was no, agenda beyond that. So I just wish you'd, that's all. I'm not going to sour grapes this whole thing. I just wish you'd join us. It would have been nice to have a chance to chat with her, and maybe she's going to win this primary and then she'll come on when she's a senator. Okay, fine. We'll take her then too. I was a little surprised because to your point, Clay, we have a particularly important audio footprint, shall we say, in South Carolina.
1: Yep.
0: So, but I guess maybe the Trump endorsement is enough that they felt there's no need and she's going to win anyway. Okay. Look, Clay, this is a free country. She can come on or not come on. I just wanted you all to know we did invite her on and the offer was made with the promise of civility, gentility and respect. And we truly mean that. So anyway, there's also Trump, by the way, on Truth Social. I wanted to point this out because people are asking me, you know, how do you think? And said some friends asking me, texting me about it this morning. How do you think we're looking for the midterms? You know, the answer is nobody really knows. You know, I always say no one's perfect. Well, no one can predict the future either. So nobody really knows. And Trump is out there telling everybody that the doomerism, and I take this on board and I'm very aware that the doomerism is, unhelpful and he doesn't like it. And it shouldn't be, what the home team is pushing. This is what he said, Clay, what he wrote rather on Truth Social. The radical left Democrats are going crazy, all caps, with fake polls. They're putting them out at levels never seen before. They're called demoralization operations, where they try to demoralize Republicans so they don't go out and vote. But the actual polls are tremendous, and the spirit in our country has never been higher. We are winning against everyone, including Iran, whose country is in economic and military death spiral. Thank you for your attention in this matter. President Donald J. Trump. So he is merely making two central points. There's a few things in there, but Clay, one is all the polls are bogus that you're seeing about everything that looks negative for Republicans. And two, we are kicking Iran's ass. So that is where the president stands on these issues. And I just wanted to note, he seems to be completely confident in the positioning of the MAGA GOP going into these midterms. So there is that. He is unwavering. He is unbowed and certainly unbroken.
1: I would say in general, polling has been suspect for a long time. And I think it's actually largely connected to the fact that it's almost impossible to get anybody on a phone now. Buck, how often do you answer the phone when a number shows up that you do not know?
0: Like, I don't, basically. I actively try to avoid it. Yeah.
1: Correct. How many people out there

0: set of high-tech warfare is changing so rapidly, and this goes to the kill chain decision-making with AI and drones now, it's changing so rapidly that Ukraine has things to teach us that we don't already know.
1: Yeah.
0: And how many things can you say that about with the military? Go ahead.
1: No, I mean, I think it's just a sign of how quickly it is iterating that basically you can't be above ground moving in anywhere in Ukraine and Russia right now without being targeted by a drone. And increasingly, those are going to be autonomous drones. You're going to have a fleet, thousands, tens of thousands, maybe even someday hundreds of thousands of drones that are circulating everywhere. And I just think it's a level of technological movement that a lot of people have not prepared for. And let me also hit you with, well, we come back. I've got a data point here. An electrician wrote a piece. We talk a lot about blue-collar jobs. What can you do without going to college? This electrician says that data centers are the best things that have happened to electricians in a long time, and they can't actually get enough people to be able to do the jobs necessary. And this kind of blew me away. Experienced electricians, Buck, earn nearly $100 an hour now. I think there's a lot of people out there that are like, wow, $62 an hour, plus $30 an hour in benefits. And the data center jobs are incredible and they can't fill them to be able to build the data centers from an electrician perspective. So you got kids or grandkids out there. Maybe they're not going to go to college. Maybe they're not going for an advanced degree. Get them apprenticing in the electrics field and become electricians. There's a demand that isn't able to be filled, and they can make $100 an hour when they get rolling. I mean, that's a phenomenal. I mean, I saw that and I was like, wow. You know, you're talking about being able with overtime to be making $5,000 a week. $250,000 a year, if I'm doing the math, basically right there to be an electrician in the United States. That's a whale of a job. And we can't fill them. Anyway, there's a positive for you. Right now, there's one state in the nation offering residents assistance in removing their private info from data broker databases. California. That law only started 25 days ago. California set up a system that allows residents to register online for the state's assistance demanding data brokers remove a person's data upon request. There are hundreds, if not thousands, of data brokers in California alone. Maryland is also trying to do it as well. Once your information is out there on the internet, it is incredibly frustrating. 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
7: It's Tuesday, August 25th, and here are your headlines. The U.S. and Canada are heading toward an even bigger trade fight as Canada is expected to announce retaliatory tariffs today after President Trump warned Canadian leaders to, quote, fall in line or face consequences, quote, far worse. Trump says tariffs on Canadian vehicles, steel, and other imports could rise to 50%, while Canadian Prime Minister Mark Carney says Ottawa won't accept being treated as a subsidiary of the United States. NASA is putting $10 million into Georgia Tech to help fill the aerospace industry's skilled labor gap. The program will train workers for jobs including welding, machining, and artificial intelligence, rather than focusing solely on traditional aerospace careers. Officials say Georgia is already home to nearly 800,000 aerospace jobs. And finally, Georgia's governor's race is getting more personal and continuing to heat up as Democrat Keisha Lance Bottoms confronted Republican Rick Jackson at an event and asked him to keep her family out of his campaign ads. Jackson's campaign has been targeting Bottoms over a taxpayer-funded plane ticket for her husband to attend the Super Bowl while she was Atlanta mayor, while Jackson is touting endorsements from 104 Georgia sheriffs. Expect mostly sunshine today with a high of 92 and a low of 71. Your Extra 106.3 headlines, I'm Bryce Gobert.
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0: Welcome back in. We're going to be joined by the bravest woman I know, Enos Cantor Freedom, at the bottom of the hour. But let's get to some of your calls right now. Let's see. Jody in Texas. Jody, what you got for us?
1: Yes, sir. Thank you for taking my call. I just want to say that you're wrong. You keep saying China is behind the push against these data centers. Why don't you come to Texas and talk to the local people and see what's going on?
0: Mm-hmm. So you don't think people in Texas could be influenced by China?
1: No. Hell no.
0: Okay. So where do you think that the opposition is coming from?
1: Have you ever been around one of these data centers out in the country?
0: Yeah, look.
1: The ones in town are quiet. The ones they put out here in the country are extremely loud. I've got a friend that lives 4 miles from this one here in Hood County, and he can't even go outside at night and sit on his back porch. It's allowed 4 miles away from it.
0: Well, first of all, thank you for the call. I do think that the benefit, the advertising, people always say, I'm not influenced by advertising. And yet people spend probably hundreds of billions of dollars this year on advertising. People are influenced by advertising. Now, the noise thing, that is something that should be addressed. And that's where, yeah, if I were in rural Texas representing that area, if the data centers are so loud, much like if an airport is so loud, or if any other industrial action is so loud that it's impacting people's ability to go about their day-to-day existence, that should 100% be something that's addressable. Again, I would just ask, I think Buck made a good analogy. If you are someone who believes that having weapons to protect yourself makes sense, what would your reaction be if China started saying, we should restrict Americans' ability to get guns? I think a lot of you would say, boy, that sounds like something that is not great for the country. China is building data centers at a crazy rate. They are simultaneously funding opposition to data centers in the United States. They are doing the opposite in this country of what they are doing in their own. Why? Because they want to control AI. They want to AI here.
2: They are building, with obviously full state direction and backing, data centers twice as fast per data center as the U.S. And they can build a data center in under 6 months from scratch. So, yeah, they're going all out on this, guys. I think they know something about what's going on with it. All right, there's no better value in the wireless industry than Pure Talk's unlimited data, calls, and texts for just $34.99 a month. 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
5: News. News. I'm Therese Crowley. Canada objects with retaliatory tariffs on 700 U.S. goods, dairy to steel, claiming the U.S. trade deal demanded it roll back French language requirements. President Trump posting, "I would never interfere with Canadians speaking French," calling it a lie by a weak prime minister. While Ontario Premier Doug Ford questions the U.S. 50% auto levies.
6: This is hurting the American people, hurting the auto sector that's cost $110 billion. And it's going to, basically, you're going to see layoffs in the auto sector in the U.S.
5: President Trump hosting the U.S. Navy has informed him that all mines have been removed from the Strait of Hormuz as the U.S. delivers the final economic squeeze. But at home, high mortgage rates in July drove down new home sales 10%. Starbase Louisiana, SpaceX building a new Starbase ship launch in southern Louisiana. 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
7: Here are your sports headlines for Tuesday, August 25th. The Atlanta Braves open up the homestand at Truist Park tonight with a visit from the world champion Los Angeles Dodgers. It'll be Bryce Elder on the mound for the Braves this evening. He'll be opposed by Tyler Glasnow. First pitch is set for 7:15 tonight. 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athletes who leave college and sign professional contracts should not be permitted to be part of collegiate athletics once again, saying, quote, "College athletes, not former professional athletes, have been at the heart of the Southeastern Conference. Individuals who choose to leave college athletics, sign professional playing contracts, and compete professionally should not be then permitted to return to college competition." With your sports headlines, I'm Carlos Medina.
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0: Welcome back in, Clay and Buck. We are joined now by the bravest woman I know, Enos Cantor Freedom, fresh off being kicked out of a Chicago Sky versus Indiana Fever game. Let's begin here. You went to the game, Enos, in a t-shirt defining what a woman is. Somewhere near the end of the third quarter, all the sparks suddenly ignited into a fire. What happened? How did this all start? What did Natasha Cloud say to you? What was the instigating factor for her? For people who haven't heard this story, tell us about it.
15: So not many people knows, actually. Me and Natasha Cloud got into a social media fight back in 2023 when she called America trash. And I was like, well, you can ask your friend Brittany Griner if America is trash or not, because she was held in Russia back then. You know, this is exactly what happened. You know, I was just, you know, obviously I love the game. I'm a huge fan of it. So I was there to just support my friend Sophie Cunningham and the rest of the Indiana Fever's team. So I actually bought a ticket, you know, with my own money. And actually, not many people knows, but I actually texted the Chicago Sky's GM. I said, hey, I will be coming to the game. We don't want to cause no trouble. We just want to peacefully sit down and watch the game. And he texted back to us and said, enjoy the game. So the first half went amazing. It was actually a good game. So there were just a lot of back and forth. I believe Indiana was like up by 1 point. And towards the end of third quarter, right, they put Sophie Cunningham in. And I believe around the 3 minute mark, she shot the ball, and I literally put my hands in the air to celebrate it. So Natasha Cloud saw that. Literally the next position, she came back. She started to yell at me and said, she's not going to sleep with you. At that point, I'm so confused. I'm like, I turned to my manager. I was like, did she really said that? Right? Anyway, and then the next position, she came back. I was like, I'm not trying to sleep with her. I'm just here to protect women and support my friend Sophie Cunningham. The next position she came back, she was just screaming and yelling, dropping a lot of F-bombs. And at that point, I'm very shocked because there are a lot of kids on the stands, a lot of teenagers, a lot of kids. Actually, Natasha Cloud is loved by the Chicago fans, and I'm sure there are many kids out there that are idolizing her. So it was not a sportsmanship like, and at that point, I'm just confused. And then she started to walk towards me. I literally got up, put my hands in the air. I know the rules. I played 11 years in NBA, right? Is you're not allowed to touch any player, or you're not allowed to cross any baseline or sideline. So I know where the baseline was. I did not step over the baseline. So there is no way that WNBA can ban me from any of the future WNBA games. So I literally put my hand in the air. I'm like, listen, I'm here to protect women, and that's all. And for that reason, they kicked me out.
2: Well, we want to know what the follow-up is, by the way. I would assume they should at least refund your ticket. I'm wondering how that goes, but also Mr. Freedom, or should I say Miss Freedom, it is our understanding that you are willing to be, you have put yourself forward for the WNBA draft. Now, I have to say, if I were a manager, perhaps of the Nashville Balls alongside Clay, I would want to draft you first round draft pick if I could for my WNBA team, but I'm hearing an ugly rumor, Miss Freedom, that you are being banned from the WNBA draft for reasons unspecified. Have you had any communication with them as to why you, given your recent gender transition, are not eligible?
15: So no, 100% fake news. Please do not believe those rumors. I have not heard anything from the WNBA officials. Till I hear from that, I'm not going to take any kind of rumor serious. So no, it's all fake news. I saw the news this morning and they said like ESPN, source ESPN, but I want to know who put that, you know, rumor out there. Obviously they're not going to say that, but please, I want public to not to believe any kind of rumors till we hear from the NBA, WNBA official itself. So it's all fake news. Please do not believe any of those rumors.
0: So people out there, you're getting some criticism. People are saying, oh, he's just trying to make this all about himself. What does it say that the WNBA has put itself in a position where players formerly of the NBA, first round draft picks like you and Royce White, are technically eligible, given the fact that the league can't define woman, even though you went to the game in a shirt that defines woman? Where are we here? How would you respond to critics who say that you are making things worse?
15: You know, back in May, I watched this WNBA game, right, on TV. And then after that, I was scrolling through X, Twitter. I saw this one comment from former WNBA player Gabby Williams, right? She said, I will welcome a trans athlete on my team any day or against my team. And I'm like, I'm sitting there. I'm like, if a trans athlete, you know, starts playing in WNBA, they're going to take your job away. They're going to take your money away. They're going to take everything you have built. Are you actually, in my mind, I'm actually questioning her. Are you actually okay with that? So time goes on, right? The more and more players or coaches comes out and say, we welcome trans athlete in our team any day. So at one point I'm like, you know what? If they're okay with it, I just got kicked out of the NBA because I was, you know, talking about all the human rights violations in China. So they gave me an idea. I was like, well, if the coaches are okay with it, if the players are and the league itself are okay with it, I'm just going to go out there and do it. So immediately I looked at the collective bargaining. Article 13, Section 1 says only players who are women are eligible to play, but they don't really define what woman is, right? So, and then after literally the next day, I was like, okay, I'm declaring for the 2027 WNBA draft. And listen, I'm not a troublemaker. I'm a peacemaker. If they had any kind of rule like that says biological female or born female, right, I wouldn't be doing the things that I'm doing right now. But unfortunately, well, I don't want to say unfortunately, but they don't have any kind of rules like that. So many major organizations actually, you know, closed that loophole. But with WNBA, it just said woman. Doesn't really define what it is, you know? So with that, I declare myself, you know, for the 2027 WNBA job. But I'll tell you what. The WNBA actually loses around $50 million every year. So think about if I go out there, which I will probably, I don't want to say probably, I will be the best draft pick the WNBA has ever seen in their history, right? Think about the ticket sales. Think about the all the endorsement deals that they're going to get. Like I will, they will be the most watched sports organization out there. So I'm literally trying to help them. And people think that I'm mocking them, but I want to make myself very clear. I'm not here to mock or make fun of any kind of personal decision or any kind of, you know, anyone out there. So I'm just here to help them.
2: Enes, can I ask you, drawing upon your time as an NBA player, I assume, the issue was probably a little bit less prominent in the news cycle maybe, but about trans players in sports. Did you ever come across any active NBA player then or, you know, previous NBA player now who told you that he really would agree with letting a professional basketball player like yourself or a high-level men's basketball player play against women? Have you ever come across that before? Have you ever met somebody who's like, oh, you know, he had a long contract with the Houston Rockets or the Chicago Bulls, and he thinks that trans guys should definitely play against women?
15: So it's actually very interesting. I'm glad you asked me that question. So what with my time with the NBA, right, we actually had these conversations in our locker room, right? And I was part of those conversations, and I was like, I remember many of the players in a locker room said, like, think about many of these NBA players have daughters. So the conversation was in a locker room was, would I be okay with my daughter, right, playing any kind of sports with biological male? Would I be okay with my daughter being in the same locker room, same using the same restrooms, or even worse, be in the same shower with biological male? I remember one of the players said, there is no, use the F-bomb, there is no way if a biological male gets in the locker room with my daughter, I will punch him in the face. So I right now, because of the cancel culture, all the NBA players are scared to come out and say, Ennis is right, Ennis has started this movement, and I'm joining them because they will lose, unfortunately, a lot of endorsement deals, and they will be getting hated on from many media outlets. But I remember deep down in their heart, that's all they think about. I know deep down they support me. Because this is not, also, I want to make this very clear, man. This is not a right or left issue. This is literally a common sense. People trying to, you know, put me out that I was like, oh, he's only doing this to just, so he's going to be loved by the right wing, left wing. No, I'm not. This is literally not a right or left wing issue. This is literally a common sense. So one of the players said, I will punch him in the face if ever biological male comes in a locker room with my daughter. So, I just hope that one of them will be brave enough to come and join the movement that we started.
0: There is a financial aspect to this that hasn't been that talked about, which is the average WNBA player under their new collective bargaining agreement makes around $500,000 a year. You probably know, but a lot of people out there don't. The average NBA G League male player, that's the minor league of the NBA, makes around $45,000 a year. Leaving aside the gender-related battles here, if the WNBA were to allow men, there's a big financial incentive for men to decide to play in the WNBA because they could 10 times their salary compared to the G League. Wouldn't the WNBA just become the G League if there were a situation where men are allowed to identify as women?
15: So far I have spoken with three G League players, and this is literally what they said. They said, in G League, we are making $45,000 a year. Top WNBA player makes $1.4 million. So all they have to do, just go out there and say, hey everyone, I identify as a woman. And they will be making $1.4 million in WNBA. Trust me, there are many players are ready to do it. They said, if the WNBA don't change the rules, we will be joining what you started, and we will be joining the WNBA draft in 2027. So it just makes, not only them, but I'm already spoken with three other European players, which they're not really making that much money. So, I mean, at that point, Clay, like, let's just merge the league. Why do we have NBA and WNBA? Let's just have one league. You know, if they're okay with that, I mean, they're okay with men playing in women's sports, right? So let's just merge the league and let's just see what happens. I mean, that's their ideology, and I'm just happy that I can play basketball again.
0: Okay, if you played, let's pretend that you are on a team. How many points do you think you could score in a WNBA game? Wilt Chamberlain famously scored 100 in an NBA game. Kobe scored 83. If your goal was, I'm just going to score as many points as possible in a full-length WNBA game, how many points do you think you could score?
15: Oh, my goal was to beat Will Chamberlain's record. I actually was having a conversation with one of my friends yesterday. I'm like, listen, my first game, I'm going to destroy that record. And I'm going to do it in the name of equality. You know, it's going to be fun. You know, it just trust me. Like, there's nothing more that I want. I'm just going to go out there, play basketball, doing something I love because there's no rule against it. And I will be the best WNBA player literally ever. So, but I just want more people to join. I know there are many players out there that's still in good shape, but they cannot really get any kind of contract with the NBA. Come on over. Like, for example, Dwight Howard, right? He's going to be a Hall of Famer NBA player. He's done with the NBA. Why not just join us? Join the WNBA, and you'll be making
2: lots of money. Yeah, Enos, before you go, the rumors that Clay was talking a little smack, that he thinks that he could take you out in horse if you only were shooting left-handed.
15: Clay, so never invited me to Tennessee, man. Come on.
2: I was going to say,
0: I don't know.
2: If you guys get to the same place in Tennessee, I want a full game of horse on video. But Enos, you can only shoot left-handed. Clay thinks he would smoke you.
15: Hey, I'm in. Clay.
0: I want you. I want you in a WNBA.
15: I'll show up.
0: I want you in a WNBA game. I want you scoring 140 points and just be baddest bitch on the court of all time. Enos, we appreciate the time. Keep us updated. The website, by the way, WNBAfreedom.com. WNBAfreedom.com. Nashville Balls would be proud to have you, Enos.
15: I'm excited to join them.
0: Thank you. That is Enos Freedom. Might just have to make him a number one overall draft pick of the Nashville Balls, the most inclusive team that's ever existed in the history of the WNBA. I want to tell you that we have got a lot of issues going on right now with Tunnel to Towers as we come up on the 25th anniversary to what we have just seen happen on 9/11. As the Tunnel to Towers Foundation marks the 25th anniversary, just 3 weeks away, we want to make sure that you know that their commitment to our nation's heroes remains as strong as ever. Through its Smart Home program, the foundation honors heroes by building mortgage-free, specially adapted smart homes for severely injured veterans and first responders, heroes like U.S. Army Specialist Stephen Travis Maxwell. Following the attacks of 9/11, Maxwell was inspired to serve, enlisted in the Army just 6 months later as a member of the Patriot Reconnaissance Team. Maxwell provided support for mine detection, missile systems, radar placement until injuries sustained in combat. 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Thanks to the foundation, Maxwell now lives in a mortgage-free, specially adapted home designed to meet his needs. 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Tunnel to Towers. Do good. Never forget.
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17: As time goes by, it becomes more and more important for us to be able to identify the crazies, the nut jobs, the lunatics in our midst. Thankfully, the lunatics are making it easier to spot them. Nose jewelry, nose rings. Yeah, that's a key indicator. Also, wearing Palestinian scarves and talking about genocide committed by Israel. You really want to expose a lunatic? Ask them if they believe that Israel has a right to exist. And by the way, it has for 78 years. Or do Jews have a right to defend themselves? That really upsets the lunatic fringe. These crazies defend when they're defending Hamas and Gaza and so-called Palestinians. The attacks of October the 7th were horrendous to normal thinking people. Here's a partial list. Parents were murdered in front of their children. A baby was shot while she was cradled in her mother's arms. Two cowering sisters, aged 13 and 16, were slaughtered inside their homes. A 79-year-old woman was killed along with her autistic 12-year-old granddaughter. Terrified young concert goers hiding in the park in parked cars were systematically executed. Kids playing at a beach fled into a shelter where they were slain along with their adults. A Thai worker was decapitated. Women were found shot, naked from the waist down, bound with plastic ties, their genitals burned with gasoline. Hamas abductors filmed a woman with the seat of her pants soaked in blood and posted it on social media. The Democrat socialists, the true lunatics out there, still refuse to say that Israelis have the right to defend themselves. Thank you for being so obvious. Neil Bortz, Extra 106.3.
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17: Housing affordability. Regardless of what the left says, I do think most Americans would like to own their own home. But they're getting expensive, the prices increasing way faster than inflation. And why? Oh, because people in regulatory agencies and government want to feel powerful. So let's have some rules and regulations. It's one big three-syllable word. Government.
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0: We Welcome back in. We have got loaded lines. We'll get to some of these at the top of the next hour with you guys wanting to weigh in on a wide variety of topics across the sun. Enos is good, Buck. And I do think that the challenge the WNBA is going to have is if they're welcoming trans athletes, how do you determine who is, quote, a real woman when it's a man pretending to be a woman? And again, they could end all this by just doing what the WTA, the NCAA, and the IOC have all done, and that is find womanhood by allowing each of their athletes to take one cheek swab so that your DNA can be tested and they can determine that you are in fact XX female or XY male. And they won't do it. And a part of me, Buck, thinks it's because they might have men in the league now, at least from a DNA perspective.
2: What odds would we have to give against, in the Clay versus Enos horse shoot around? Do you think you get 5-1?
0: It would be tough.
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21: This is a Fox News alert. Dolly Parton has died. I'm Lisa Brady. A family statement just posted on social media confirming the loss of an American icon.
22: Dolly Parton was a singer, songwriter, actor, businesswoman, and philanthropist.
1: Born the fourth of 12 children in 1946 in Locust Ridge, Tennessee, Parton was a pioneer for women in country music. Her biggest hits include 9 to 5, Jolene, Here You Come Again, and I Will Always Love You. She was inducted into the Country Music and Rock and Roll Halls of Fame, won multiple Grammys, was awarded the National Medal of Arts, and received the Recording Academy's Lifetime Achievement Award. Her Imagination Library has distributed more than 280 million free books to kids worldwide, and her theme park, Dollywood, has entertained millions since it opened in 1986. Tanya J. Powers, Fox News.
6: Dolly Parton was 80 and had suffered health issues recently. Her family says she died peacefully. Again, Dolly Parton dead at 80. Retaliation and outreach. Canada slapping new tariffs on American goods in response to higher U.S. tariffs that kicked in after trade talks broke down. Ontario Premier Doug Ford telling Fox Business the dispute will lead to layoffs of auto workers. However, he's also saying that he feels the best path would be to reach a deal. Now, the new Canada tariffs on U.S. goods include steel, cheese, and seafood. Canada is acknowledging, though, this will cause pain there as well, offering a support package to impacted workers and businesses. President Trump argues Canada has been treating some U.S. products unfairly for years and has threatened another tariff increase in January. America is listening to Fox News.
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6: The president's facing some pushback in his own party over a plan for imported beef.
23: Nebraska Senator Deb Fischer and Montana Senator Tim Sheehy among some Republicans who say his intentions are good, but that President Trump's plan that's not finalized to allow up to 300,000 metric tons of imported ground beef to enter the U.S. over 90 days at a low cost without triggering out-of-quota tariffs could hurt American ranchers. The president's goal, immediate price cuts at the grocery store amid a 75-year low beef supply shortage driven by drought and of late a ban on Mexican imports over parasite infections, which has surged the average price for ground beef to about $6.90 per pound.
6: Fox's Jeff Manasso, the temporary import plan is separate from action earlier this year, allowing increased beef imports from Argentina. Cattle ranchers say rebuilding the U.S. herd may take years. A new record for ICE arrests, nearly 50,000 people taken into custody in July by Immigration and Customs Enforcement, the highest single monthly total of the second Trump term in government figures reviewed by the Associated Press, despite a shift in strategy after a high-profile crackdown in large cities that stirred controversy and deadly confrontations. A New York state law restricting cooperation with ICE is now in effect.
24: Local police will assist ICE only if a real crime has been committed. But on civil immigration matters, ICE is on their own.
6: Governor Kathy Hochul warning police departments and sheriff's offices that don't comply could face legal action. Recapping the very sad news that Dolly Parton has died, the iconic songwriter, singer, and actor, and humanitarian, was 80 years old. She had had recent health issues. Her husband of 59 years died last year. Her family says she died peacefully in Tennessee. I'm Lisa Brady, Fox News.
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0: natural land, partly in service to my stress disorder. The quietness of the desert is really something I have become part of my life. And recently, a neighbor, obviously within earshot, has been running a generator. It's been going on for about 2 months. And I have found myself becoming extremely angry. I used to be able to go out and I could hear the birds or the wind or the animals in the bushes or just the quietness of it all. And now all I can hear is the generator. It's not even that loud. I can go into my cabin and shut the door and I can't hear it. But as soon as I step out, that's what I hear. And it's really stressful at a level that I think a lot of people don't. Like, they internalize it, but they don't consciously think about it.
1: Thank you for the call, Buck. You are super sensitive to noise. I am. What would you say to our gentleman in New Mexico here who has a particular noise-related phobia issue? How would you address this?
2: Might be a bit of, I think it's misophonia, is people who get extremely agitated about noise that they don't like, and I would tend to put myself in a misophonia category. There's a grocery store near where I live that has a cart alarm that you can hear blocks away, and people are like so inept at putting their cart in the escalator for carts. And so it breaks like every hour, and then the people inside, and it just goes, you know, it's just this very loud beeping noise that echoes through the neighborhood. I'm telling you, I've gone over there. I have threatened legal action.
1: What was the bus that you had the issue with? What was the bus? The particular bus that was making too much noise.
2: I was doing a public service on that one. There was a super screechy bus, and I went out and took the, I was going to say the tail number, but that's for a plane. But, you know, the like bus number off the back. It's not really
1: bus
2: a license.
1: Bus number 27,
2: plate.
1: Like Ali says.
2: That's right. Bus 27. Bus 27 was busted up and being very squeaky and loud. And I did not like it. And for days it would just squeak all around the neighborhood every time it would go through its route. And so I contacted Miami Public Works and the transportation. Let me tell you, I was so annoying. They got it fixed very quickly. So I don't know how you would fix a data center though, but in the war on noise, I'm with you guys. Any of you who hate noise, especially from, unnecessary things, I'm with you. On the data center thing, you're probably going to have to move further away from the data center, because they've already built it. But I do think there should be very clear, decibel. You know, I'm all for regulating these things so that they don't make people's lives miserable, so they don't do these things. I'm not just like let it all, because by the way, that's true of every municipality, county, they all have all kinds of regulations. Clay, I can't drive a nail into my own kitchen here without begging Miami Beach, basically. Can I do this? So, which I think is too much, but my point is, I think we should have regulations about these things. Ali's pointing out pickleball. What do they call the noise? What do they call
1: this,
2: you guys?
1: Kind of like ping off the pickleball. I am, noise does not bother me. I could live in the middle of a cyclone. It doesn't, like, I just kind of tune it out. I can be in a gym with loud music and I don't even notice the music. So I'm probably not the ideal person to
2: dinks.
1: Be sympathetic.
2: They call it dinks in pickleball, and it drives people nuts. Because you just want to scream at them, play tennis, you jerks, play tennis.
1: Producer Greg is pointing out that I'm obsessed with leaf blowers. It is true. The leaf blower is the most annoying sound on the planet.
2: But we have electric leaf blowers in my neighborhood, way better. So they're making leaps and bounds with the
1: electric leaf blowers.
2: Yeah. Although I actually, the only thing I disagreed with Ron DeSantis on was he opposed a statewide ban on gas leaf blowers. And saying that it's, you know, it's expensive and private industry and all this stuff. And I get all those principles, but I hate noise. So it has nothing to do with the environment. I would have just banned them based on the noise pollution. All right. Some of you can disagree with me on that. I don't care. I'm a Stalinist when it comes to noise. Stalinist. It takes a solid reason for people to consider putting a non-lethal weapon in their home to defend themselves, let alone a lethal one. But that reason could be as simple as learning that a neighbor recently had an intruder in their home or a recent burglary in your neighborhood. So whatever it is, you want to take action now and be prepared. 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

0: Welcome back into Clay and Buck. Clay, we have a super quick turnaround, so why don't you tell everybody what delightful menu of Clayisms you have prepared for this esteemed audience coming up here in about a minute. Where are we just going to rack and stack calls? And,
1: yeah, I think we've got a ton of people who want to weigh in on a variety of different topics that we've been discussing. Again, a lot of you also reacting to the news that has taken over everywhere, which is Dolly Parton passing at the age of 80 years old, lead story on every television network, as she was beloved across the political spectrum. We will talk about that. You can get to some of your talkbacks on that as well. But I want to tell you, if you are out there right now and you need a lawyer, you need somebody who's going to fight for you, you need somebody who's going to stand up for you when there are lawyers 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
5: Today, Fox News Alert. I'm John Saucier. We just got an announcement on Instagram from the nephew of Dolly Parton, a man named Brian Seaver, where he says,
6: Dolly has lived in the light and is in the arms of Jesus, surely met by Carl, her parents, and countless others who have watched her and longed for her to meet them in the heavens.
5: Yes, actress, country music icon, philanthropist, Dolly Parton has passed away at the age of 80. According to the statement released by Seaver, says that she died peacefully today in Nashville. Again, she was 80 years old. We'll have much more as we continue to learn more about Dolly. Canada's putting in new retaliatory tariffs against the United States. Ontario Premier Doug Ford on Fox Business.
7: I feel bad for the auto workers of Michigan and Ohio and Texas and Kentucky that are going to lose their jobs because we buy 400% more autos.
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1: Hey, it's Clay Travis and Buck Sexton. 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Terry, this is one that I think there's actually a lot of you out there that actually own land that would not be opposed to some of that land being used to have data centers. We haven't had a call about this before, but Terry in Western Oklahoma, you say you've got 650 acres. You wouldn't mind being on a data center.
14: I run several hundred acres, and yep. I've been trying to get a hold of some of these data center outfits
1: yeah.
14: that want to come in and build. I'm 30 minutes from a college town, so, but there's no houses close.
1: Yeah, I actually am glad
14: nobody
1: you called in
14: disturbed.
1: And good luck getting some of your land sold. But
0: he was selling us on why the land was so good. Did you hear him? He's saying,
1: Well, but I want him to make the pitch, because I do think there's a lot of landowners out there that are in rural areas, and it may be difficult to monetize your land. And so a lot of these people are upset about data centers, but the people that are getting to sell the land for data centers are making a bundle.
14: Well, I'm not looking at selling it. I'm looking at doing a long-term lease.
1: Okay. But my point is, you are open to the idea, as someone who owns land in a rural area, that you would like to use in a capitalistic perspective to having a relationship with these data centers.
14: Yes, I would.
1: Yeah.
0: Can I also just point out, you know, the environmentalist left has been pushing, wind farms and really, you know, these giant windmills. They look nothing like a pretty old, you know, stone windmill. These wind farms and solar panel arrays out in, you see a lot of this when you go out west where there's obviously so much more open land. And that stuff it's inefficient, it's ugly, it ruins the landscape, there's all these problems with it. And then the environmentalists have been pushing that data centers would actually be useful. And if they contain the sound, which they can do, and they are self-sufficient with electricity and water, great. What's the, you know what I mean? This is the thing.
1: It's I think people are, losing their minds over this. Marv in, Canada. Marv in Windsor, Ontario. What you got for us? Right across the bridge, Detroit.
15: I want to put two arrows in your quivers. Please don't hang up after the first one. I'm an engineer. First law of thermodynamics. Energy cannot be created or destroyed. It can only be transferred. The same philosophy is very close with water. You can check this on Grok. The amount of water on the Earth today is approximately the same as what it was 5 billion years ago. Data centers do not consume water. They transfer it. They end up taking water, and what comes out of the data centers is steam, and it then condenses and becomes water again in rainfall. Point number two, the Kentucky Derby. The Kentucky Derby has been won by three fillies in its entire history. It is only won by geldings and colts. The geldings and colts, if a filly is running in the race, need to be handicapped by putting 5 extra pounds on their weight in order to allow the filly to be able to run in the race. That is because the male horses are stronger than the female horses, and everybody recognizes that. So if you can end up making a handicap on a male horse to run in the Kentucky Derby because the fillies just cannot keep up, what you do is you have the fillies run a week before in a fillies-only race. And so fillies are able to run in the Kentucky Derby, but only three of them in the entire history of the Kentucky Derby have ever won. It's only colts and geldings who win that race.
1: Period. Thank you for the call. I am not an expert on the history of the Kentucky Derby. So Marv being fired up about data centers and then having great knowledge theoretically when it comes to what the sexes are of the horses that have won the Kentucky Derby. It's a lot of range there, Buck. Jerry in Columbus, Ohio. Jerry, what you got?
16: How you doing, fellas?
1: Fantastic.
16: Hey, I think I have kind of a fix for the WNBA. They've got a PR problem. We all know it. And it's probably based on the fact they don't want to admit they have, like you guys mentioned early, men playing in the league currently. What they could do is just grandfather the current NBA in. No test. We're not going to pull people's pants down. What's here is here. Nobody's actually dominating. The men that are in there, in my belief, are not dominating other than maybe Brittany Griner a little bit, but she's starting to fade. Starting with next year's draft, DNA testing from there forward. I think, you know, they got a mess now. If they want to clean it up and keep their fan base and keep all us normal folks from going crazy, I think that might be an answer. I'll shut up and listen to what you guys think.
1: Thank you for the call. I think anytime you retroactively change rules that someone else has already argued they comply with, you have a legal challenge problem potentially, which means that Royce White and Enos Kanter, even though you may not agree with their argument that they're a woman, they filed under the existing rules for the WNBA, and so if you adjust it, there might be a challenge associated with that. Buck, a couple of things that I wanted to hit. We mentioned Dolly Parton. President Trump has tweeted, very sad to report Dolly Parton, one of the greatest country singers and far beyond ever, has just passed away. True loss for millions of people. There's never been anyone like her, never will. In her honor, I am lowering the American flag throughout the United States for a 1 week period, beginning tonight at 6 p.m. Rest in peace, Dolly. The world loves you, President Trump. Also, I thought this was not surprisingly well said from J.K. Rowling. She was talking about that imagination library that I mentioned. Dolly Parton's, this is the Harry Potter author. Dolly Parton's imagination library was the best contribution to child literacy ever made by a celebrity. Our paths crossed once in the 1990s backstage at a talk show. I was completely tongue-tied and starstruck. Rip Dolly, you were a complete irreplaceable one-off. Again, for those of you out there just getting to the program, Dolly Parton passed. It was announced about 45 minutes ago. We got a bunch of questions that people are still asking about data. Who is the best data center expert on the planet, Buck? I don't know who that person would be, but we should get someone. Maybe we can get somebody at one of the big tech companies who is willing to actually come on and talk about this.
0: I mean, there is a data center, like association, basically. That's a thing. It's essentially like a lobbying group. They would be, that's like talking to the defense attorney for, I understand that, but they would give you one side of it, and then we could have on somebody who would take the more critical side of it. I'm not saying have on the trade association as, like, they would explain everything and be fair.
1: We're definitely getting those emails now. This is the greatest day in the trade association's life. But
0: I mean, maybe a new advertiser for us. I don't know.
1: Yeah.
0: I'm just kidding.
1: Is in tech that is able to kind of walk through all of this, in a sophisticated, intelligent manner. To be able to answer a lot of these questions that I think, are in many people's minds, but aren't being talked about in a way that is particularly intelligent. Because again, I think that what you're seeing is, particularly as we come up on the midterms, this storyline is being weaponized because it's new, and new is able to be attacked because it makes people a little bit uncomfortable. I saw people talking about the term data center is not exactly a great one, right? It doesn't exactly connote something that seems likable. Really, what these are more than anything else is energy centers. Energy center sounds a little bit better, I think, than data center. And ultimately, what they're trying to propel is the next generation of internet access. So the fact that 18 to 29-year-olds are the most opposed to data centers, when they are the ones who consume overwhelmingly the most data, I think is symptomatic of there being a disconnect between popularity of the product produced and the energy behind it.
0: Can I just point out something else, Clay, about this, just to give a little perspective? We often bemoan, and certainly the president and many others have bemoaned in Republican politics for a long time, the loss of manufacturing and the loss of, steel plants. And those things are big, loud, smog producing. Industry is industrial, for lack of a better way of putting
1: loud.
0: It. I mean,
1: it's loud. It's hard to produce things without making noise.
0: It's if you're going to live next to like a giant, Hyundai plant, you're probably going to have some things about it you don't like. That's why we have zoning and put them in certain places. So this is why everything I'm hearing about the data centers, I say, yeah, fine, okay, but we do that with everything. I mean, how many of you have driven, and this is very unfair to New Jersey, which is a very beautiful state. I love my New Jersey, very beautiful. Even though it's a New Yorker, we have to give it a hard time sometimes. But Clay, you drive on I-95, go to New York City, and I mean, it looks like
1: Looks like Metropolis back in the day for the movie that went, Fritz Long, I think, if I'm not mistaken.
0: Weird smell, ultra industrial landscape. Yeah, don't build your condo next to that, obviously. I mean, I don't understand this, they're gonna cause problems because they're large things that require a lot of energy and water. Okay, let's manage those problems, but to not allow the data centers to be built. Again, that's my objection to this, or what I'm seeing here is not, hey, New York State, for example, because Governor Moronsville, whatever her name is, Kathy Hochul.
1: Yeah.
0: Because she just is going with right now the mob on this. They're saying they're doing a pause on all data center construction. And you say you're blocking this everywhere. Just figure out where they should be and where they shouldn't be, and then let capitalism do its thing. I don't understand why we're singling out this, there's not some unique threat from these things to your health or to your safety. And like I said, what do you think a steel smelting plant is like, everybody? I mean, it's big, it's going to be noisy, it's going to have energy needs, all kinds of stuff.
1: No, I think that the zoning part is a lot of what people are complaining about is just they don't want to live next to a data center, just like you wouldn't want to live next to a steel plant most often or an airport. And that's where it's more of a zoning issue than it is a, than it is an industrial capacity issue. I want to tell all of you about, our friends at the International Fellowship of Christians and Jews and the tremendous work that they do, for so many people in need in Israel. This is a New Jersey-based organization. It's been around for a couple of different generations, and they are trying to make sure that they provide security, emergency assistance, food, critical care for vulnerable Jewish communities. For more than 40 years, as I said, this organization based in New Jersey has stood alongside the Jewish people delivering practical support when it's needed most. 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
20: It's Tuesday, August 25th, and here are your headlines. The U.S. and Canada are heading toward an even bigger trade fight as Canada is expected to announce retaliatory tariffs today after President Trump warned Canadian leaders to, quote, fall in line or face consequences, quote, far worse. Trump says tariffs on Canadian vehicles, steel, and other imports could rise to 50%, while Canadian Prime Minister Mark Carney says Ottawa won't accept being treated as a subsidiary of the United States. NASA is putting $10 million into Georgia Tech to help fill the aerospace industry's skilled labor gap. The program will train workers for jobs including welding, machining, and artificial intelligence rather than focusing solely on traditional aerospace careers. Officials say Georgia is already home to nearly 800,000 aerospace jobs. And finally, Georgia's governor's race is getting more personal and continuing to heat up as Democrat Keisha Lance Bottoms confronted Republican Rick Jackson at an event and asked him to keep her family out of his campaign ads. Jackson's campaign has been targeting Bottoms over a taxpayer-funded plane ticket for her husband to attend the Super Bowl while she was Atlanta mayor, while Jackson is touting endorsements from 104 Georgia sheriffs. Expect mostly sunshine today with a high of 92 and a low of 71. Your Extra 106.3 headlines, I'm Bryce Gobert.
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3: National Kiss and Makeup Day. Fights happen. We're all human, but we need to forgive and forget or say sorry and then make up. On this day in 2006, Hyperion, the world's tallest living tree, a redwood standing 379.1 feet, is discovered in the remote area of Redwood National and State Parks in California by naturalists Chris Atkins and Michael Taylor. It took 12 years, covering 4 billion miles, and Voyager 2 flies over cloud tops of Neptune and its moon Triton, sending back photographs of swamps in 1989. The Great Moon Hoax is published in the New York Sun in 1835, announcing the supposed discovery of life on the moon. Born on this day in 1968, celebrity chef Rachel Ray teaching us how to cook.
4: 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That'll feed 6 to 8 people.
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7: Again, to cool the racks, the server racks. Also, the noise. If you were on the floor, it was very loud. But if you were off the floor outside the doors, you couldn't hear it. If you're outside the building, you couldn't hear anything at all. I don't understand what people are talking about, though, the use of water and the noise, because this is a large government data center, and none of that is true.
0: Can you speak to, sir, this is very interesting to me, can you speak to the energy power usage issue as well? Because people say, oh, but it's going to make my electricity bill skyrocket. Can you speak to that?
7: Well, the power usage, the energy usage is very high. It is very, very high. I don't know exact numbers on that, but that is definitely a problem.
0: Is there a way that these data centers are going to try to, I mean, we've seen some places are looking to create effectively their own power plants for electricity generation. Is that something that you think would address this? Or, I mean, cause people having high electricity bills is going to tick them off. I understand that.
7: Mm-hmm. Well, we used to have three different forms of energy just to keep the place running. Besides having line power coming in, they had battery backups and also two huge generators, which could actually power the place, 2.4 megawatt generators. But they could produce their own power. It's not going to take that big of a power facility to run it that they're talking about, like a huge nuclear facility or something. But yeah, definitely with something I could see where it would be, a problem in a community on the grid or draw from the grid, and they should
0: address that.
7: Power,
0: yep.
7: But
0: sure.
7: It's not going to be that big, really.
1: Thank you for the call. A bunch of people want to weigh in. Dolly Parton passing. Chris J.
8: It's horrible about Dolly Parton, but like you said, she did a great job her whole career, her whole life. I just hope everyone can get this song stuck in their head like I do every time. Jolene, Jolene. Have a good one.
1: Great song. East Windsor, New Jersey, K.
26: Besides the massive talent that Dolly Parton was, it was her kindness. And the last time I remember feeling this way is when Betty White passed. She had a great long life, and I thought, she's gone, but we still have Dolly Parton. I can't think of anybody now that has that kind of kindness in the entertainment world to take that spot. It's sad.
1: I agree. The Imagination Library, one of the great all-time charities. Rest in peace, Dolly Parton. We will be back with all of you tomorrow.
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1: Anti-Semitism is continuing to rise around

0: Dolly Parton, dead at 80. Kemmer Payton Flounder, how y'all doing? What a sad, I'm getting choked. It's unbelievable. I'm actually getting choked up. And I've been sitting here, you know, reading the stories about her, and Flounder just pronounced some more stuff and everything. And all of a sudden, now that I've said the words out loud, I'm getting very emotional. Wow. Well, we'll talk about it. It's only me. It's only the Kimmer. Pete Davis in the mountains. I guess you moved into an all-white, sanitarium or something in there. It looks like it's some kind of a, I don't see any straitjackets.
1: It's a skateboarding rink for midgets.
0: It looks a little turn up something in the corner. Yeah, some little kind of a jump or something. Yeah. Skateboarding? Oh, there you go. I did that with my grandkids. Yeah, it was skateboarding. Yeah, and one of those little rinks, you know, the concrete cave, or, you know, like caverns and stuff. I don't know. Anyway, so Pete Davis, what's new in the mountains of Megan? Now, Flounder's coming up here a second. What's happening? Anything going on up there?
1: Beautiful morning. Took a walk. The Guineas were upset for some reason.
0: Well, now you can't, sure, you know, the Italian people they've done a lot to this country. I'm sorry?
1: The bird.
0: Oh, the bird. Yeah. Oh, guys, so I was missed totally. Golly. So the Guineas are back, are they?
1: Mm-hmm.
0: Yeah. All right, sir.
1: Guineas are back. And yeah. We found a baby turtle yesterday.
0: So. Yeah, you mentioned, guys, a turtle still around, or is he gone now, or do you even know?
1: No, he gone.
0: He took off.
1: He gone.
0: How about the bear? Any bear sightings lately, a couple days ago?
1: No more bear sightings. It's been over a week.
0: Wow. Well, I hope he reunited with his mama or whatever it was going on there. Anyway. And Flounder and lovely Veronica, Mrs. Flounder, anything new in you guys here?
2: No, all is well. Same old, same old.
0: Yeah, well, there you go. And, you know, that's good. Things go along the way they should, and everybody's going to be fine. And Dolly Parton died at the age of 80, just announced. And I really am amazed that I'm actually I'm quite emotional about it. Well, a couple of things. Just recently on my Facebook page, a picture of me popped up that my daughter had, I don't know how it came, but it's been a couple of years ago, and the pop, you know, the thing like, you know, just share with us or whatever. Anyway, it was a picture of me in my tortoiseshell glasses in 1970 with my face up against a wall, and that was a picture, I think I mentioned this some time ago, taken by a guy named Chris Colt, who was a disc jockey, country western DJ in Phoenix, where I worked at the same radio station when I got out of the Marines. And went to Arizona State. I finished up my college there, my BS degree. And he took a picture of me, and his claim to fame was that he was one of the character actors, one of the infantrymen in the TV series Combat with Vic Morrow. Anyway, so that picture popped up, and that picture showed the time in 1970 I became a country disc jockey. I'd never done country, I didn't know anything about country music. And I remember the guy, the station manager, because he knew I'd done some work in radio before I went into Marines, and he knew that I had some experience. But he said, "How much you know about country music?" And I said, "I'll be honest with you, I don't know anything. But I'm a quick learner, and I want to love to get this job," which paid, by the way, $400 a month. That was my 1970. My job at KHAT Country Radio in Phoenix, Arizona, was $400 a month. Anyway, and he said, "Well, for example, listen to this song here. Who is this?" And it was Dolly Parton. The first song, I was kind of auditioning for the general manager of the radio station in Phoenix when I got out of the Marines, my first job there out of the Marines, and he asked me if I knew who the singer was, and I said no, and it was Dolly Parton. And he said, "Boy," and I said, "Boy, I'm going to recognize her from now on with that voice." But isn't that weird? Maybe that's why I got all choked up, because that was the beginning of my whole getting back into radio. Well, anyway, but isn't that's what a hell of a memory just hit me just now. The first song I heard in country music where I was trying to get a job and I didn't know who it was Dolly Parton. And that was 56 years ago. God. That can't be right.
1: I don't have any of her music, but I do have her as a backup singer. She and Linda Ronstadt were the backup singers for Emmylou Harris on an album called The Ballad of Sally Rose, which is one of the best country albums ever done. And they're doing background behind her, and it's beautiful.
0: You know, in fact, did you ever see this series? I forgot whether it was a History Channel or it was probably the Country Music Channel or whatever they call it, CW or something. And they did a history of country music. And they had all, you know, from Loretta Lynn, but even way back before that. And they had those stars, Emmy Lou, and they had all those people talking about the song and the women stars. And it was pretty interesting anyway. Well, Dolly Parton, that's strange. And I love, Islands in the Stream is one of my favorite songs. Was that Kenny Rogers? It was just a beautiful, beautiful duet. The music was just beautiful. Anyway, Dolly Parton passed away at 80 years old. And in fact, just real quickly, a couple things. Flounder found some quick bio stuff here. She had health complications after her husband Carl Dean died earlier in the year. Dolly was famous, 9 to 5, Jolene, so forth. Hopefully she had famous for her wigs and over the top looks and stuff like that. And she made a joke one time when she had to cancel something because of back problems. And I said, back problems? What happened? She said, well, you carry these babies around for a while and you'll have back problems too. Talking about her magnificent colorful guancas. Anyway, she had abdominal pain and bleeding in 1982 and was diagnosed with that chronic condition called endometriosis, which affects 10% of women. She had a partial hysterectomy and left her unable to have children. And she talked about the emotional spiral she fell into because she couldn't have kids. Deep depression and emotional affair, she wrote. Bouts of binge eating caused her to gain 50 pounds. She even in fact, this is, the Jolene singer's despair grew so consuming, she says she even contemplated ending her life and found herself arguing with God. I said things like, look, this is ridiculous, I'm not happy, arguing about why, when they say you shouldn't commit suicide because it's a sin you can't be forgiven for. At her lowest point, Dolly alone in her bedroom with a gun, and believes a sign from above may have saved her life. Suddenly, her Boston Terrier, Popeye, ran up the stairs and into the room about the time I was writing my, you know, God is dog spelled backwards. And I always thought that might have been the very thing. She opened up about losing her husband, the death of her husband of almost 60 years, Carl Dean. I loved him since I was 18. I'll always love him. And I'll always love you. So, wow, what a horrible shame. Dolly Parton. Well, 80 years old. I mean, you can't say a shame about somebody dying at 80. Or can you? I don't say. I'll try. You know, anyway, Dolly Parton. God bless her. I'm going to play her song Going Home Tonight in the car. I'm on my magic music stick. Kim, Repeat, and Flounder. Okie dokie. It's only Tuesday. It feels like later in the week for some reason. I don't know why.
1: Folks, don't be alarmed if you see a grown man weeping uncontrollably driving a Shelby Mustang. Make sure it's a Shelby. He may be weaving back and forth over the yellow line.
2: Blaring, I will always love you.
0: Yeah. I've got that song I'm going to play on my magic music stick.
1: Do not be alarmed. Just stay clear.
0: I have to admit, I feel so funny. I mean, I was reading the story. I said, oh, my God. And, of course, every time I say that, I make a joke to myself. Oh, my God, she was only 80, so young, you know, because I'm, you know. And I try to kind of slough it off. No big deal. I'm reading the story. Look at me. I underline with different colors to show different stages of what I'm editing in the copy. You know, I'm going to, you know, put the professional effort into it. I'm just sitting, you know, doing my thing and ready. And all of a sudden I say the words out loud and I started getting choked up. I mean, because I got to thinking about me, my God, this woman's been a legend for 60 years. Or more, more than that even. And I remember her from, Porter Wagoner. Porter Wagoner and Dolly Parton were a team for years and years and years. In fact, my first job in the 1970, they did every album, they had every song hits and stuff. They were a huge attraction together. She did a TV show, and didn't she do a thing with Roy Clark? And, just an amazing, history of talent and entertainment. Dolly Parton, gone at 80 years old. What a shame. 313 already. Here's our number, 404-741-1230. 741-1230. And again, tomorrow, don't forget, we'll do this show tomorrow live at Shuck and Shack.

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1: All right, I got
6: baby, I'm not cooling.
1: All right, we got a...
7: Dolly?
1: Got a little boat. Well, we'll do Dolly every breakaway, and then whenever we feel like it, frankly.
7: This isn't Dolly?
1: No, this is Led Zeppelin. You see, but we did Dolly before. Come on. Hey, Flounder, Pete's giving a little razzing about your music selection here. I mean, he's got a list. The man's got a list.
8: I'm happy to do Dolly on both the rejoins and breakaways if that's what we want to do.
1: Well,
8: I don't really have a thing.
1: I mean, I love Dolly Parton. You could do it all day as far as I'm concerned.
8: Well,
1: on the other hand, I don't know whether... I mean, now this is a pretty interesting little tally here. I think we should do
8: right,
1: this
8: we'll do
1: song.
8: One off. So when we come back next, we'll do Dolly.
1: Yeah. There you go. Anyway, this is kind of interesting because on this day in 2014, Led Zeppelin's Whole Lot of Love was voted the greatest guitar riff of all time. It was a British survey.

0: The rock classic, a classic, whole lot of love. On top of the list of 100 riffs drawn up by a panel of radio music DJs and critics and producers and so forth. Whole lot of love, the greatest guitar riff of all time. Number two, Sweet Child of Mine by Guns N' Roses. Next was Back in Black by AC/DC, and then Smoke on the Water by Deep Purple. Anyway, there you go.
1: Which, by the way,
0: yes,
1: I wasn't making razzing his choice of music. I was just having a joke that that was Dolly Parton instead of Led Zeppelin.
0: Well, no, I don't get you. I'm not good. They go right over my head. I'm not good anymore. I've lost everything, really. So it's quite a shame, actually.
1: Chuck says yes. The cover she did of Shine Down was pretty good.
0: Now, I don't know that song. Who did Shine Down? Shine Down? Is that a country hit? Flounder, you ever heard of that?
2: Looking it up right now. Shine Down?
0: I'll be damned. All right, while you do that, we have a birthday list here. We'll do some music things. Billy Ray Cyrus, achy breaky heart. Billy Ray is 65, and his grody little daughter Miley is his kid. Didn't he just marry something? He was in the news for something. I forgot what it was. Billy Ray Cyrus. Are they not together? I don't remember. I don't know anything about show business. And now, a quick history note here for you. On this day in 1993, the rap singer Snoop Dogg is the driver in a car that was used in a drive-by shooting. Snoop Dogg's bodyguard shot and killed a guy from the passenger window. At the trial, prosecutors claimed the victim was shot in the back and the buttocks trying to run away. The defense said the guy was reaching for a gun and had previously stalked Snoop. Snoop and his bodyguard were eventually acquitted of the charge of second-degree murder, 1993. Good heavens. Kevin, Pete, and Flounder, how you doing? 404, oopsie-daisy, 404.
2: Got a couple phone calls. We got Lori on the horn first, wants to talk about Dolly Parton.
0: Lori, welcome aboard. How you doing? Passing of Dolly Parton. It really touched me emotionally, I must admit. How are you? What do you think?
3: Yes, it did me too. And I'm glad you kept talking about where she was on, because I remember I was real little, and when Dad used to watch TV, we had to be real quiet. And when she come on, it was like, hush, hush, Dolly's on. And I never knew the interest of it till I got older, but it was on the
0: Ulster
3: shows, the ones you said, right?
0: Yeah, Hee Haw or something. And
3: yes, Hee Haw.
0: Hee Haw and Porter Wagner. Yeah, yeah.
3: Yes, yeah. And I thought, yes, that's what it was on. So I was glad you kept talking about it, because it was bugging me. I was like, but I was little and I remember he used to get so giddy. It was so funny. I can just remember so well that he'd just get giddy when she would come on.
0: Well, you know,
3: I loved her.
0: She was so amazing. I mean, she had the wigs and she had, of course, the big bosom and everything, but the flaming costumes and Porter Wagner, my God, Porter Wagner looked like he was on fire half the time.
3: Too. I've laughed at it, but yes, that's and I loved it. That was just good, clean. Everything she's done, it's always been amazing. She's never been in no kind of nothing, and it was always good.
0: You know,
3: my grandson, he's almost nine, but when he was born in Tennessee, we signed him up for her books, and he would get the books from her library.
0: No kidding.
3: That she gets away. Yeah.
0: Outstanding.
3: So I thought that was cool.
0: Outstanding. Well, listen, great to talk to you. Thanks for calling.
3: You too,
0: and
3: guys.
0: Happy memories. Thanks, sweetie. You're very kind. That's amazing. Porter Wagner, Dolly. Wait, you got another thing there?
2: Now we got Cheryl on the horn.
0: Hi, Cheryl. Welcome aboard. What do you think? How's it going?
4: Hey, Kimmer. It's Carol.
0: Oh, Carol. I'm
2: Carol,
0: sorry.
2: I apologize.
0: Beg your pardon.
4: That's all right. You know, the one that you wouldn't come out and say hello to. It's me.
0: Oh, gosh. All right. I owe you. If you show, are you going to be anywhere near coming tomorrow afternoon? Okay. I was just going to say,
4: so
0: I'll bring you something.
4: I may try.
0: Well, no. Don't mess up your day because of me. I've already messed you up once. I don't want to do it again. But at some point, I really would love to say hi. And I'm going to be doing this live shot tomorrow. And I thought if you're going to be there, I'd try to bring something, a memento or something to say thank you for being so sweet and forgiving me for not coming out to say hi.
4: I have a crochet class tomorrow night making ornaments for widows.
0: Oh, no, a crochet class.
4: Yes.
0: I'll be darned. Well, that's kind of cool. Anyway, I interrupted.
4: I
0: yes, ma'am.
4: I have a story for you.
0: Yeah.
4: Okay, the song that you just said with Dolly, that I'll Always Love You.
0: Yeah.
4: I'm pretty sure, and you can fact check me, that's when she told Wagner that she wanted to go solo, and she wrote the song for him.
0: Yes, that is true. I remember that now that you mentioned. I totally forgotten that. I'm sure that's absolutely true. And in fact, it was a huge thing in the country music industry because they were a team. They were cemented. I mean, there was Porter Wagner and Dolly Parton in one sentence. And then, yeah, that's exactly what happened. And she was, you know, she was, people, you know, it never came up that she was any kind of a woman who was on the make or that she was, you know, big time celebrity kind of stuff. She was just a sweet lady and wanted to go on her own, and she was heartbroken about the breakup. It was a major thing and I remember as a disc jockey talking about that for a long time. That was a huge event back then. Wow.
4: Yeah, it makes me appreciate the song so much more because she cared so much.
0: Yeah, quite a lady. And again, as far as I know, never a scandal. She was always just sweet and happy and jolly and, you know, a kidder. She was being interviewed and she was always pleasant. I mean, I don't think anyone's ever said anything bad about her.
4: Well, she took care of her family, too, by opening up that amusement park and gave everybody so many jobs there.
0: Yeah, yeah,
4: too,
0: absolutely.
4: In Pigeon Forge.
0: Yeah. Yeah. Wow. What a great story, Carol. And again, if I ever have a chance to say hi, I'd love to make up for not being out to know that you were there to collect your winnings.
4: I would love to see y'all sometime.
0: All right, doll. Thank you. I appreciate your call, and you have a great day.
2: I got to say, I went up, it wasn't even maybe 2 months ago where Veronica and I went to Dollywood and Pigeon
0: Forge.
2: That's right. I mean, just a first-class place.
0: And they say not only family-oriented, but it's
2: got some of the nicest roller coasters in the country. It's
0: fun.
2: Top notch.
0: Yeah.
2: She did a real good job.
0: Yeah. Well, Dolly Parton passed away at the age of 80. Definitely a shame. Kevin, Pete, and Flounder, 404-741-1230, 741-1230. And again, we'll be doing our show live tomorrow at the Shuck and Shack, which is the exact address is 415 Peachtree Parkway in Cumming, Georgia, Peachtree Parkway, Shuck and Shack Oyster Bar. And we'll be there doing a show tomorrow from 3 to 6, and if you can come out and say hi, we'd love to talk to you and chat a little or whatever and see what's going on, have a little something to eat and goof around. 404-741-1230, 741-1230. Oh, did you guys get my video? I just sent you a video, and I posted it on Facebook and YouTube about here at the radio station. I can't believe it. I turned around, I look out the window, the studio is here right in front, in the front part when you come in, and there's the big bullpens right there, all open area. And now somebody just walked by the Halloween costume thing. Oh, it didn't bounce up and down. There's Halloween decorations are out. We have Halloween decorations.
1: That's Scott. That's Scott.
0: Yeah, that's Stu. We're back in. That's unbelievable. Halloween decorations. And we have a Halloween story about Target I picked out this morning, too, coming. I'm sorry, Flounder. We have a phone call.
2: We got Joe on the horn. He wanted to talk about Dolly.
0: Yes, sir. Welcome aboard, Joe. How's it going? What do you think?
5: Hey, I'm doing great. I was Joe the Realtor who used to help you sponsor your private podcast years ago.
0: Absolutely, yeah. Joe. How going? How you? I hope you're doing great. How's everything?
5: I am doing great, but I have a great story about Dolly because my previous career was in television and film.
0: Uh-huh.
5: And in 2001, I produced the IMAX film and wrote the script for her IMAX film at Dollywood.
0: No
5: kidding.
0: Where
5: you fly through the mountains and the waters and everything.
0: No kidding.
5: She was in it and got to work with her. She was just the most delightful person for a big-time celebrity. And, you know, always made fun of herself and had a great sense of humor. We were there. The unfortunate time was we were shooting that film for her to prepare in advance the day that 9/11 occurred.
0: Holy
5: cow. So you never forget where you were. We were way out in the country filming in this barn area where cell phones didn't work. And people would come in who had been in the city area and come out and tell us it was this plane that crashed into the towers. And of course, we got home that night after a long day on the film and just saw the news. It was terrible. It was incredible.
0: Wow.
5: So it was really one of those memorable events. But one of the funny stories, we had a little story where she's got this young cousin Clovis, who's inventing all these things, right?
0: Uh-huh.
5: And he's got this barn. He's turned this barn into a research center to build this flying contraption, take us through the mountains. And he said that we had a scene where he had to open the door and walk in with his Dolly and himself, and he said, I'm waiting for you to tell me to come in and open the door, and Dolly's poking me with her boobies. So she could just have fun with, you know, the way she looked and the way she acted, and just what a phenomenal, classy lady, you know, a great Christian lady, but so incredibly talented. And the other little tie to this, my first job out of college, I worked as a director for the TV station that owned the Grand Ole Opry in Nashville.
0: No kidding. Wow.
5: So cool. That was back when she and Porter were still videotaping her shows at our studio. And I was just right out of college. I really wanted a country music band back then.
0: Wow. Holy cow.
5: But I just came to really appreciate the impact she made, and both in films and music and just so many other things. She was a fabulous idea. I don't know how we're ever going to live without her, but just great memories of her.
0: Yeah. You know, it's really 80 years old, and she'd been doing this for, if she was a 60-plus year entertainer. And yes, everybody said, you know, he has a nice story. I mean, what a terrible loss. What a shame.
5: Anyway.
0: Cool.
5: A lot of great stories.
0: Yeah.
5: I just want to share that since I knew you were talking about it. And, I don't get to hear you live so much, but I never miss your podcast because I can stop and play as I'm traveling for showing houses and so forth. So.
0: Well, you're very kind, Joe. Thanks again. And thanks for all your help over the years, too. And thanks for calling. Thanks for listening. Great story. Appreciate
5: Absolutely.
0: It. Thanks,
5: Thanks,
0: Joe. All right, yeah. Man. Have a good one. Kevin Payton Flounder, 404-741-1230. Dolly Parton passed away. At

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2: 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And Evan, we're told to enjoy retirement, but frugal investors often worry about overspending and running out of money. So when it comes to your clients, how can you help ease some of those worries?
3: 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But there's no plan. And so we build comprehensive income plan that we know this is how we're exactly going to pay your bills in retirement. And more so because, look, retiring isn't about, well, I've got enough to survive. It's about enjoying life. You didn't work 30, 40 years of your life to get by in retirement. You did it to enjoy the things that you've always wanted to do. 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You know you're going to be able to keep the lights on and enjoy the kind of lifestyle that you're looking for.
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11: And the blood starts pumping out on the streets. The traffic starts jumping. Folks like me on the job from 9 to 5.
1: 9 to 5.
11: Working 9 to 5.
1: And now with Jane Fonda, and I forgot who else was in that. She was the only communist traitor, as I recall. And Dabney Coleman, that's right.
12: Lily Tomlin.
1: And Lily Tomlin, I'd forgotten her too, yeah. I always liked Dabney Coleman as an actor, do we? He did his own comedy show, half hour thing. I've never talked about it before. I thought it was a funny show.
12: No,
1: anyway, Dolly Parton passed away at the age of 80. And she had some troubles, but again, 80 years old, God bless her. Anyway, so we'll play some more songs through the day here. Kimmer, Pete, and Flounder, 404-741-1230. If you have a Dolly Parton story, maybe your claim to fame is meaner, and I think we've had a couple, and I love talking about how she's just a sweet lady. And married to her husband for almost 60 years. He passed away months ago. And she never really got over it, in fact. Anyway, Dolly Parton passed away at the age of 80. Our birthday list includes Blair Underwood. Blair Underwood is 62, known for L.A. Law. Also, he was in Rules of Engagement, Deep Impact. And Blair Underwood also narrated Al Gore's audiobook. You know, since we all got killed in the explosion of the glaciers or whatever the latest one was. Let's see, on this day in history, 1835, the first of 6 articles is published in the New York newspaper, The Sun. The articles talked about the discovery of life on the moon. The articles described fantastic animals on the moon. Bison, goats, unicorns, bipedal tailless beavers, and bat-like winged humanoids who built temples on the moon. These discoveries were supposedly made with an immense telescope of an entirely new principle. 1835. The hoax story greatly increased sales of the Sun even after it was exposed. The discoveries were falsely attributed to Sir John Herschel, one of the best-known astronomers of the time. But Edgar Allan Poe believed the articles plagiarized one of his stories, so he perpetrated the balloon hoax on the Sun as a form of revenge. The date of the hoax coincided with the anniversary of Galileo Galilei demonstrating his telescope to Venetian lawmakers. 1835. Good heavens. Kimmer, Pete, and Flounder, 404-741-1230, 741-1230. Talk about this El Said guy. I tried to watch Jesse Waters. In the middle of an interview with him, I had to stop. I couldn't. I was ready to do something horrible. But first, a quick update on the girl basketball business going on again today. Again, Pete, have you heard anything new about any WNBA official policy They teased the fact that these two men would not be allowed, but no one's, you know, I think it was just, you know, I mean, this, I can't wait for this to come to a head. Anyway, the latest WNBA controversies around the public debate over trannies and high-profile ejections and the politics of it. Enos Kanter-Friedman and Royce White say they're going to try to get in the draft. The league says they're not eligible, but they haven't said why. We'll keep you posted. So far, it's just up in the air. Now, social media accounts have shown an update regarding standard retail merchandise rules and the WNBA. The revelation is the league WNBA's digital shop blocked specific Christian phrases from any custom-made WNBA jersey order. You can order their jerseys and custom make them. The digital shop blocked Christian phrases. Specifically, the automated system blocks restricted fans from submitting phrases like Jesus is God or Jesus Christ. The online system, surprisingly, permitted several alternative religious and highly inflammatory phrases to pass through okay with the checkout, just fine. For example, you can go ahead and have printed praise Allah and hate Jesus. And they made it through. Hate Jesus is okay, but Jesus Christ is not, or Jesus is God is not, but hate Jesus will be fine. WNBA. You know, I just another update.
12: I wouldn't give them a dollar.
1: Honestly, it's such a shame.
12: Everything. They hate this country. They hate everything.
1: They do. They're hate-filled. And again, they're part of the generation of women. We've lost a generation of women. And these women are, you know, 20, 30 years old. This is the price we've paid.
12: Women, they're going to pay a bigger price because they've made a world they're going to have to live in.
1: Yeah. And these are the women. I was talking about a study with a psychiatrist and study people talking about the fact that women don't want to be mothers and nobody wants to be mom anymore. These are the example of women who are so hate-filled and unhappy, unfulfilled, just, you know, wayward, nasty, hate-filled people. They don't want to be moms and raise families and be mothers and raise children and families to bond the country anyway. So, all right, now, first of all, a phone call. Take
13: real quick, we got Robbie. You wanted to talk about Dolly.
1: Hey, Robbie, welcome aboard, sir. Sorry about the passing of Dolly Parton at 80 years old. Yes, sir.
14: Oh, man. Summer of 81, I was headed to Madison, Georgia, and I was in tractor-trailer and another truck behind me. They calls up and he says, hey, that's Dolly Parton in that bus coming up beside you. And I looked in this beautiful gray bus, no riding on it. She didn't know who it was. And she was sitting in the passenger seat with her feet propped up barefoot, with a little white dress on, just smiling and waving as she went by me. I'll never forget that.
1: Out
14: at the truck stop in Madison, and I got her autograph from the driver, but she didn't get off the bus. But I'll never forget that. She was beautiful in 1981 with that little dress on barefooted, with her feet propped up on the dash.
1: Was
14: pretty wild.
1: What a great memory. Only got Dolly Parton barefoot with her feet in the dashboard, and you got her. Oh, my God, what a great story. That was 45 years ago. Holy smokes.
14: Yep, I was 18 years old.
1: Man, what a great story. Hey, thanks. I really appreciate it. That's what a nice, what a cool memory. Good grief.
12: That just reminded me. I saw her in a parade, and she went, but I cannot remember where the parade was. All I remember is seeing her in a car. But I don't remember what the parade was for.
1: Would it be in Atlanta? Something here?
12: I don't know.
1: Well, you haven't lived anywhere else. You are kidding, Mississippi.
12: I mean, I've lived.
1: Well, I mean,
12: where have I not lived?
1: Well, I mean, how many states have you
12: lived? D.C., Savannah, Arkansas, Mississippi, okay. San Diego.
1: Well, I know about
12: Alabama.
1: San Diego. Yeah, I didn't know about Arkansas and D.C. or whatever. Okay, no. Anyway, for some reason, I'm an idiot, as we all know.
12: I need you to read my bio again, obviously. But
1: well, I have that bio, and I have mine somewhere stacked around. In fact, I'm going to get rid of all my paper. I must have 10 or 12 notebooks, every page filled with stuff about our podcast. for that, for the every day.
12: I do too.
1: I'm going to throw them all away. I mean, there's, you know.
12: Oh, no, the historians will want to look into it.
1: Oh, that's right. When we're inducted in the, one of the radio halls.
12: One of them?
1: Halls of,
12: which one?
1: The one where I think
12: do
1: you
12: we
1: have,
12: get to choose.
1: I think you have to be the one where they actually have to be in radio. I don't know. There are a lot of them where you don't ever actually
12: you
1: have to have been
12: to
1: in a
12: radio?
1: In a radio station. But, no, I don't.
12: I have to enter a radio station.
1: Demean.
12: Not at all.
1: Sometimes just lasting long enough
12: I'm
1: is plenty.
12: I'm sure that 14-piece article from Rodney Ho about your journey in radio is going to be out there any minute.
1: Well, the story of my historic comeback after retirement and all that happened, all the articles. Oh, wait a minute.
12: I saw he posted a photo with John Kincaid a couple weeks ago because he ran into him outside the sidewalk.
1: There you go.
12: When was the last time he posted a photo of running into you on the sidewalk? He goes the other way.
1: Hey, doggies. It's Kevin Feet and Flounder on 106.3. Braves back in town. Dodgers incoming here to a lookout. Here we go.

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0: Yeah, Bob. Oh, hold on. I didn't get my harmonica,
1: Bob.
0: And you ask
1: why I don't live here. Why do you have to ask?
0: There you go, little Bobby. Anyway, on this day in 2009, Mr. Dylan revealed during his weekly radio broadcast that he was speaking to a number of car companies about becoming the voice of their satellite navigation system. The 68-year-old Bob Dylan said he thought it would be good for drivers to hear him saying things such as, take a left at the next street. No, a right. You know what? Just go straight. Bob Dylan. I don't think anybody took him up on it, but who knows? My Waze girl is a girl, and she's very nice, and she seems pleasant and keeps me posted, so that's all I know. Anyway, Kevin, Pete, and Flounder, how's it going? Dolly Parton passed away, 80 years old. We'll play some more of her songs, talk more about her, and love to have your calls if you have an experience or just a thought. That'd be very nice to have you aboard, too. And now, let's see. Our birthday list includes hot mess Blake Lively. Blake Lively is 39 years old. Her breakthrough was Sisterhood of the Traveling Pants. She was in Gossip Girl, among other things. She'd been involved in lawsuits with the producer or director or somebody in her film about sexual something. I don't know. I haven't really been following. She's married. Who's that guy she's married to? Ryan Reynolds? Is that her husband?
2: Yeah.
0: Blake Lively, yeah. I guess they're still together. She seems like a hot mess. But anyway, so she's 39 years old today. By the way, Blake Lively's father was a United States Marine lieutenant and a Vietnam veteran. So, Blake Lively, 39 years old, and Semper Fi, and welcome home to your old man. Kevin, Pete, and Flounder, how's it going? Okay, here we go. Last night, Jesse Waters had this Abdul Mohammed El Sayed on the show. And I watched it, and because I'm doing stuff for the next day's show, I'm looking up history things while I have Jesse Waters on. I watched this interview with this slimy, as far as I'm concerned, he's a dangerous traitor to this country. And I don't trust him for a nickel. And Al Sayed was on with Jesse, and honestly, I'm not making this up. I kept the show on, but I couldn't watch. I was so upset about him dodging everything and trying to pretend he's just like everybody else. He's just a regular old American and denying everything about everything. He was challenged over his reference to adherence to Sharia law, which J.D. Vance criticized recently, and he talked about that. And he said, well, nobody's pushing Sharia law on anybody else. I wouldn't try to push canon law on anybody else. We live in America where you should have freedom of religion. That wasn't the question. The question is, do you support Sharia law? And he said, well, you can't tell people not to do it. That's not what he asked you. He didn't ask you if you should live in a place where you can do what you want. He asked you whether you support Sharia law. Wouldn't answer it. And later on, he clashed over the proposal to raise taxes on the wealthy. Well, I think we have to start taxing wealth for people over 100 million. At what point are we going to even do with more money? What are you going to do with that? Water said, I'm going to do whatever I want with it. he said, railed against the 1% rich people as a malign influence on American politics. Do you want to drive on good roads, or would you rather have a billionaire make a second billion? That's what Donald Trump wants, stuff like that. By the way, he and his wife have income of about $700,000 last year. Anyway, now, here we go to the good part. The issue of health care, Flounder, I'll play a little soundbite here. The issue of health care came up, and Jesse Waters asked a legitimate question about, you know, the national health care, stuff like that, and here's how that segment went.
3: The idea that the government shouldn't tell you what kind of health care you should have. I just think the government shouldn't tell you what kind of health care you should have. And if you're a minor,
4: you
3: want to
4: try on kids?
3: Now, if you disagree with that, if you disagree that health care decisions need to be made by a doctor and their parents and a patient, then I just would think we agree to disagree. But, you know, you want to put government inside.
4: So, Abdul, you're a doctor, right?
3: Selectively. I am.
4: So you think it's okay for a parent to slash his kid's thing off? You think that's okay?
3: I mean, do you really want to have this conversation? Are you circumcised?
4: Yeah, but I mean, that's a
3: Jesse,
4: personal question.
3: Okay,
4: doctor,
3: so you probably should want to move on.
4: Circumcision's different than castration.
3: I think it's a problem. It's a problem that you think that you get to decide what happens between a parent, a doctor, and a patient. And I'm just saying that, yes, circumcision is surgery on a kid's ding-a-ling. So if you really want to bring that up, you can. I just think you guys are really selective about how you want to talk about these things.
4: Abdul,
2: Michigan's not going for that. That is sick stuff.
0: You know, I mean, seriously.
5: Castration and circumcision are the same thing in this idiot's mind.
0: Operate, surgery on a little one, same thing. I mean, the nerve. And then, he's all jolly and happy, acting like he's just one of the guys. And, he said socialized medicine. He wouldn't answer a question about the size of the budget. Wouldn't say why he called NFL racist. He said, boys and girls sports at the end of the day. Jason tried to say, do you think we should have boys playing on girls teams in girls sports? And he said, you can play any game you want. I want to understand what you're getting at here. If you think men should play in women's sports, it's a big issue. He said, He said, at the end of the day, the question of decision of who gets to play in what sports should be decided by the people who govern the sports. In other words, he still won't give his own personal opinion. He just dodges everything, saying, people have to make decisions. I mean, that's not the point. He's a dangerous, I don't believe, and his mother's a terrorist, and his sister's a terrorist. Supporting the Arab, Jew-hating, Muslim organizations with money and support and working for them. God, I mean, he wants to be the United States Senator from Michigan.
6: I want to be my latex salesman.
0: I hope everybody in Michigan saw the interview and watched Fox News, because, I mean, this guy's dangerous. He's absolutely, and now he's trying to kind of distance himself from Hassan Piker or whatever that guy's name is too. Unbelievable. Oh, by the way, another quick update here. We got a Flounder's Funny. Oh, hold on. First phone call. Take priority.
6: Hello. David on the horn. He wanted to bring up Dolly Parton's story.
0: Hi, David. Welcome aboard. Dolly Parton passed away at the age of 80. Very sad. Yes, sir.
7: I worked in the music industry. I grew up in Nashville, worked in the music industry. I've called you before. I directed Record World. But before before I left Tennessee, when I got out of school, I went to school in East Tennessee, and I went to Sevier County and got a job as a reporter for this little newspaper called the Sevier County Times. Uh-huh. Well, Dolly Parton graduated from Sevier County High School in 64.
0: Yeah.
7: And every year she came back and did a benefit for the band. Now this is in 74, 75 when she had just left Porter Wagoner and she wasn't a big international star. She was like always, associated with Porter Wagoner.
0: Yeah.
7: So our director said, hey, we're going to have a Hello Dolly Days. And he went and, got all the local Sevierville, stores to sign up for Hello Dolly Days. So he said, I need you to do an illustration. So I just wasn't into it because I grew up in Nashville, but I wasn't crazy about country music. So I did an illustration of Dolly with her hair kind of electric and it looked kind of like a Grateful Dead cover, okay?
0: Yeah.
7: And I thought he'd say, okay, we'll just use a regular photo. And he goes, no, we'll do that because we're in a hurry. So he used it, and so I went, when she came, and she was doing a benefit in the high school gymnasium. So I said, well, I'm going to interview the sound guy, okay? So I went to interview the sound guy. What's Dolly really like? And he was going, oh, she's great to work with. And I said, well, I did this, you've seen these posters all over town. I did the Hello Dolly illustration. She goes, oh, Dolly loved that. Hey, Dolly. And I turned around and there she was walking towards. She goes, this is the guy that did that illustration. And she goes, oh, I just loved it. Thank you so much. And I was just spellbound. So I go, I was afraid you'd think it looked like a Grateful Dead album cover. She goes, oh, you're silly.
0: What a great story.
7: And then my favorite Dolly Parton story was back when Porter Wagoner, right before he died, one of the last albums he did was a gospel CD, and behind the stage at the Grand Ole Opry, he gave the CD to Dolly and said, I just wanted you to make sure you got a copy of this CD. And she goes, she looked at it, it was a gospel CD, she goes, what you doing, Porter? Cramming?
0: Getting ready. I'll be done. What a great story. What a great memory. Wow. In 1960, what'd you say? 66?
7: It was 74, 75.
0: I'll be damned. Wow. What a great story.
7: She gave, She gave all the money to the, you know, she was in the Sevier County High School marching band. So she gave money for, you know, the instruments and she was just, you know, she was just down to earth, very down to earth.
0: Hey, listen, great story, man. Thank you so much. Dolly Parton passed away at 80 and the memories will linger forever. Coming up on 4 o'clock, give her feet and flounder.

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1: This is a Fox News alert. Shockwaves across America. I'm Lisa Brady. The tribute's only just beginning for Dolly Parton. Her family says the legendary entertainer died peacefully today in Nashville. She was 80.
2: I'm really shocked, and to me, it feels like the death of Elvis Presley. It really does.
1: Singer-songwriter Don McLean telling Fox Parton was tough as nails with a lot of class and worked hard.
2: She valued the opportunity she was getting because she grew up with very bleak horizon.
1: Parton was the fourth of 12 children growing up in a one-room cabin. She started writing songs in grade school and left for Nashville the day after graduating from high school.
3: Parton's first shot at stardom came when she joined the Porter Wagoner Show in 1967.
4: I was lucky that I got a chance to be that exposed to that many people at one time, and that was really what kind of shot me up there and got me a good grip.
3: While on the show, Parton decided to pursue her career as a solo artist, and in 1971 debuted her first number one solo hit, Joshua, followed by other chart toppers like Love is Like a Butterfly, I Will Always Love You, and the legendary Jolene.
1: Fox's Alexis McAdams, Parton's husband of nearly 59 years, Carl Dean, died last year. President Trump is ordering flags lowered for 1 week in her honor. Fighting tariffs with tariffs, Canada hitting some U.S. goods with higher costs, including steel, set to take effect next month, retaliating for higher U.S. tariffs after trade talks broke down. But stocks finish higher. The Dow up 160 points at the bell. The S&P and the NASDAQ also in the green. 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
8: Boom. I'm assuming this is Guns N' Roses.
9: Did I get that right?
8: 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No, this is Dolly. This is Dolly.
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10: Guns N' Roses.
8: Well, Garapete and Flounder, look out. On this day in 2005... two former members of Guns N' Roses were suing singer Axl Rose for naming himself sole administrator of the rock band's copyrights. Slash and Duff, otherwise known as Saul Hudson and Michael McKagan, accused Axl Rose of arrogance and ego. Their lawsuit claimed that Axl Rose was no longer willing to acknowledge the contributions of his former partners. So they sued him. All right. Garapete and Flounder, 404-741-1230. You want to join us about anything? Obviously, open
11: real
8: lines.
11: Real quick, we got Saeed on Charlie on the horn who wants to talk about Abdul Saeed.
8: Excellent. We just played that soundbite of mine. There's a whole bunch. I honestly watched the rest of it all this morning, but last night I got so mad watching this guy. I have to stop watching for a while. Tell me what you think. Did you see it? And what do you think about this guy?
12: Well, I just wanted to slap his smug face myself.
8: Yeah.
12: You know, he held himself out to be a doctor, right? To quote the late George Carlin, somewhere in the world is the worst doctor. It has to be. And the bad news is somebody has an appointment to see him tomorrow.
8: Yeah. Well, luckily, it turns out he's never actually seen a patient. Apparently, he studied medicine, but he's never actually had a patient. He's never actually done medicine. Which is another.
12: The smugness and the arrogance of that guy. I wanted to reach through the TV and strangle his.
8: You know what?
12: Anyway, have a great day.
8: Thanks, man. I really appreciate it. The thing that got me was that he just, you know, like you said, he's so smug and arrogant, and he never answered a single question directly. Everything was a dodge.
5: So you're saying he's the Lane Kiffin of politics.
8: Lane Kiffin back in the news, more about the NFL player. I guess he may be signed, the first one's going to do it to go back to the pro,
5: you know,
8: the
5: of course
8: amateurs.
5: It's him.
8: Oh,
5: and
8: man.
5: The SEC either slaps him down or they're just going to roll over and take it up the wing.
8: Holy smokes.
5: You know?
8: Yeah.
5: Hey, stand up for something, SEC. It's time to do something.
8: Yeah.
5: By the way, someone just sent, I did not know she did this. Dolly was at the Rock and Roll Hall of Fame. And sang Jolene. Here's who she had with her: Rob Halford of Judas Priest, Pat Benatar, Annie Lennox of the Eurythmics, Simon Le Bon of Duran Duran, Pink, and Sheryl Crow, the backup band on Jolene with the Zac Brown Band.
8: Holy cow. Does it say when this was? At the Music Hall of Fame, is that what you said?
5: Yeah, Rock and Roll Hall of Fame.
8: Holy cow. Now remember, she was nominated for the Rock and Roll Hall of Fame, but she didn't really like the idea. Do I get that backwards? I think she was upset she was nominated to be in the Rock and Roll Hall of Fame as well as the Country Music Hall of Fame, and some people were upset because she's country. I think there was a thing for a while.
5: She's not rock. But then there's so many acts.
8: Yeah,
5: go ahead and make it the Music Hall of Fame and get it over.
8: Well, it's like the Grammys. I mean, they have Grammy Awards please. Anyway. And by the way, speaking of Judas Priest, one of our birthdays includes Rob Halford from Judas Priest, who's 75 years old today. And I remember we had a comment, I think it might have been yesterday, and I said, I wonder where the phrase Judas Priest came from. And we assumed it was because, you know, Judas Iscariot and Jesus, stuff like that, was a priest. But I actually grokked it, and grok tells me the phrase Judas Priest started as a mild American oath in the late 1800s. A safe stand-in for Jesus Christ. And it showed up in newspapers and old books. And then the band Judas Priest grabbed the title from Bob Dylan's 1967 song, The Ballad of Frankie Lee and Judas Priest. Well, I'll be damned. So I had no idea. That was Mr. Grok, Miss Grok. I have a girl Grok. Anyway, Cameron Feet and Flounder, 404-741-1230. 7411230. Oh, one more thing about this Mohammed Al-Sayed guy, Abdul Mohammed Al-Sayed. He made some cracks about J.D. Vance's wife after J.D. Vance had said that in Ohio this week that he pointed to Michigan Senate nominee's remarks linking criticism of Sharia law to white supremacy. And again, he didn't answer that last night on Jesse Waters either. He said people who react to not wanting Sharia law are the same as white supremacy. And he said, we're only 1% of the population of Muslims, and yet you attack us as though we're not. And I'm thinking, oh my God, you dodging bastard. They're growing, they're mushrooming, they're growing, and they're taking over. Hence this guy. Anyway, so after J.D. Vance said that about Sharia law, he suggested that the practice of Sharia law would be completely alien to Vance's grandfather. Do we think that J.D. Vance is taking Usha with him back in time to meet Pawpaw or no? He invoked her background to attack her husband and whether her grandpa would have anything to do with her. And Usha said, you know, I had to kind of laugh. And so she said, I'd never met J.D.'s mama and pawpaw. I do know and love the children they raised, his mom, his aunt, and uncle. They have never been anything but incredibly loving. His aunt is like a second mother to me. I have to think that if they raised children like that, they would have been loving as well, and I would have really, really, really loved to have met them. But again, you know, he tried to make fun of J.D. Vance's non-white wife as though he would be a, they would, his grandfather would have attacked her as, you know, unworthy. I mean, come, these freaking scumbags. You know, everything is hate and division and anger and just vicious little snotty stuff. I'm so tired of it. God, I'm just, what happened? It never used to be like this. Even when there were, you know, in the 70s, when everybody was going nuts with protests and civil rights and women's rights and, I mean, everything else. There was, and the Democrat Party was for unions and stuff. You know, but they weren't, I mean, this wasn't the Democrat Party, this hate-filled assassination stuff, killing and violence and, you know, fighting ICE agents and jumping. I mean, it's just unbelievable. It's totally out of control. Stuff. There's no
5: and that men or women and insanity.
8: It's gone nuts.
5: Men can have babies.
8: God, yeah. I guess that's the only way to get these guys is to try to make them answer a yes or no question, but they won't do it. You know, do you believe boys should be playing on girls' sports teams? I can't say yes or no. Because they're freaking cowards. In fact, that's the man with this guy. He's, you know, he goes around. He's obviously been, you know, lifting weights. He's not real tall, but he's obviously got a build on him. And he's been, you know, he wears muscle shirts all the time to act like a big tough guy. He's a freaking pansy. He's a freaking coward. He's afraid to stand up for himself to what he truly believes and say it out loud. I mean, you know, the people like that are just gutless. You know, oh, big tough guy. Yeah. Until it counts. I guarantee you. The first thing you think about, what should I do because how's it going to affect me? You know, freaking cowards. Guys like that make them walk point. Sorry. All right, 411, Kimber, Pete, and Flounder. Donald Trump, Canadian stuff. I don't know what's going on with Canada. They're now, you know, everybody say, well, we got to make a deal. We got to make a deal. And now the 50% tariffs are on because Canada's, you know, complaining now that Donald Trump was against using the French language and Donald said, no, wait a minute. Donald Trump escalated the war on Canada this morning, floating a push to rename Lake Ontario Lake America, much like the Gulf of America, because Canadian Prime Minister Mark Carney lied about Donald Trump's position in negotiations on French language protections. Donald Trump said, America's, we don't expect to do much business with Ontario any longer after another broadside because Carney rejected the U.S. trade concessions and actually called off the meetings, claiming that the trade talks collapsed because of affecting the French language. Donald Trump said, I would never interfere with Canadians speaking French. I've never even thought of doing such a stupid thing. The lie was made up in an ineffective prime minister in an attempt to gain political support, which is totally lost from the people of Quebec. Trade negotiations broke down. We were not prepared to compromise, the French guy said, the Canadian guy, on the protection of the French language and our culture. So he suspended negotiations. And Donald Trump says, I don't know what you're talking about. Anyway, I mean, just, you know, I'm so, yeah, hey, by the way, we're America. How about, you know, kiss my foot? How about that? How about do what we need? Otherwise, you know, we'll make your life freaking miserable. You know, America's done more for anybody, every other country in the freaking world than any other country has ever done for any other country in the world. You know, I'm really sick of this big tough guy, Canadian prime minister. You know, without us, you'd be speaking German. You know, or Japanese. Or Swahili or whatever the hell, you know, Muslim language. What's Muslim language? What do you call it? What's the name of Kardec?
5: That was Flounder.
8: What was the name? What do you call the Muslim speaker?
5: Arabic.
8: Arabic.
5: Well, a lot of it's Arabic. There's other another things one, though. In there. There's Farsi and there's other
8: Farsi,
5: things,
8: yeah,
5: I guess. That's Persian.
8: Freaking scumbags. All right, hold everything. Oh, did you know you can grow a brain in the lab?

0: identify the crazies, the nut jobs, the lunatics in our midst. Thankfully, the lunatics are making it easier to spot them. Nose jewelry, nose rings. Yeah, that's a key indicator. Also, wearing Palestinian scarves and talking about genocide committed by Israel. You really want to expose a lunatic? Ask them if they believe that Israel has a right to exist. And by the way, it has for 78 years. Or do Jews have a right to defend themselves? That really upsets the lunatic fringe. What do these crazies defend when they're defending Hamas and Gaza and so-called Palestinians? The attacks of October the 7th were horrendous to normal thinking people. Here's a partial list. Parents were murdered in front of their children. A baby was shot while she was cradled in her mother's arms. Two cowering sisters, aged 13 and 16, were slaughtered inside their homes. A 79-year-old woman was killed along with her autistic 12-year-old granddaughter. Terrified young concert goers hiding in the park in parked cars were systematically executed. Kids playing at a beach fled into a shelter where they were slain along with their adults. A Thai worker was decapitated. Women were found shot, naked from the waist down, bound with plastic ties, their genitals burned with gasoline. Hamas abductors filmed a woman with the seat of her pants soaked in blood and posted it on social media. The Democrat socialists, the true lunatics out there, still refuse to say that Israelis have the right to defend themselves. Thank you for being so obvious. Neil Bortz, Extra 106.3.
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4: As the snow flies.
5: Oh, this is a very pretty song. Don't know her version of it.
4: On a cold and gray Chicago morn. poor little baby child is born in the ghetto.
5: Elvis Presley, redo by

0: Dolly Parton passed away at the age of 80. Found out today. His mama cried. Dolly Parton, Kevin Payton Flounder, 404-741-1230 is our number. Dolly died at the age of 80. Her family just released a statement that they'll have a small private funeral service. And more as we go along through the day, Dolly Parton. Hi, who's we got a little phone caller, Flounder?
1: First, we got Herb on the horn. He had a Dolly story.
0: Hi, Herb. Welcome aboard, sir.
2: Well, I still remember it. back in probably in the 80s, I won a golf weekend up to the little town she's from. So we picked a weekend to go. As we came into town, it's a double four-lane street, and one side was closed. And we wondered what in the world was going on. All the traffic was building. And they said, well, they're fixing to have the parade because this is opening weekend for Dollywood. And she always came home, and she was on top of a big eagle, probably 12 feet in the air, riding through town. I got a bunch of pictures of her.
0: Really? No kidding.
2: And everything, if it had wheels, it was in that parade. I mean, wagons, skateboards, scooters, anything. Everything that had wheels was in that parade for the opening weekend of Dollyland.
0: I'll bet.
2: So yeah. I just happened upon it. That was one of my life's experiences.
0: I'll be darned. Yeah, what a shame. 80 years old and entertained people. I know, you know, from my first run with her was 1970, you know, and country music station. Wow. Cool, man. Well, thanks for calling. I really appreciate it. Again, Dolly Parton passed away at the age of 80. And just so so many people have so many memories of her, as I do. It's Canadian, Jeff. Hey, Jeff, we can still talk, right? They're not monitoring your phone calls or anything. Are they up there in Canada, our new enemy or anything like that?
3: They probably are. Listen, I need you or Pete to adopt me and my wife, okay?
0: Okie doke. I got an extra bedroom.
3: it's getting crazy up here. Like, I was at work today, and everybody was just so peed off at what's going on.
0: Yeah.
3: Because the only reason that he backed out of this deal is he's still trying to get all this anti-Trump stuff going. Because he's got 3 by-elections next month.
0: Oh.
3: And if he loses those by-elections, his government's going to fall.
0: Now, what do you mean? Explain, what are you talking about, these elections? I'm not sure what you mean.
3: It's 3 empty seats where there's 3 liberals that had to leave, like, the government.
0: Yeah.
3: So we're having new elections in those ridings. So 3 ridings are having elections.
0: I got you.
3: And he wants to win and keep control of the part of Canada. That's the main reason he's doing what he's doing.
0: Yeah. Now let me ask you this: do you have any sense of feedback of your basic average Canadian citizen? Like we talk about your basic average American. Is there do you have any feeling for what the basic average Canadian is saying about this whole deal? And is this a thing? Are they upset? Is this a growing problem or a fly in the pan kind of a thing?
3: It's all just in our big major cities. Right, Toronto, yeah. Montreal, Vancouver, those, you control those cities, you control the government of Canada.
0: Yeah.
3: And that's basically, those are the people that are all whipped up. And for the new Canadians that have moved here, and, you know, and basically, he's going on about the United States being so bad, but the average Canadian doesn't realize that all his businesses are in the United States. His wife, where does she live? The United States. His 2 children live and work and go to school in the United States.
0: Oh, my God. Really?
3: Oh.
0: Well, where do they live? I mean, he lives in Canada and they live in America? I mean, that's...
3: He only lives here part-time. I think he has 1 small condo in Ottawa. The rest of his... All his other homes are all in the United States.
0: Oh my God! I didn't know that. Oh my God!
3: His company that he was head of, Brookfield, right?
0: Yeah.
3: Just before he became prime minister, Brookfield who is a major employer in Toronto, he relocated it to New York City.
0: Oh, I love it. Now, and by the way, just for kicks, in this country, we're all people of any kind of conservative or basic middle of the road bent are going to say that in our country, the Democrat Party's gone nuts. They've swung so far to the left, they're inviting communists and socialists into the tent. And once you get them into the tent, they're never going to leave. So, I mean, that's what's going on with our liberal Democrat Party, which has gone crazy. Is there the same, is anything going on like that in Canada because of the swing toward this business and now feuding with America? Is are the Canadians different these days? Have they changed also worse for the left?
3: The Liberals are way to the left. Hold on, I'll ask pause. Okay, so if you identified as a girl, right, and yeah. I was at work with you and I called you, hey, guy, what, you know, whatever, right?
0: Yeah, hey,
3: and
0: guys.
3: I didn't acknowledge that you were a girl,
0: yeah,
3: I can go to jail for that now.
0: Good grief.
3: Like, honestly, things like if I say something wrong online yeah. and someone complains, I can go to jail.
0: In fact, oh, hold on a second. There's a Babylon Bee that I saw this morning, and I'm going to read it to you because it's exactly what we were talking about. Hold on. Here we go. A man arrested in Britain for briefly thinking about sharing a meme. You can add that to Canada. Holy smokes.
3: It's full out for that up here right now.
0: Wow.
3: Like at my work, we have a girl. She's like grade 11 or something, but she wants to be a boy.
0: Oh.
3: We have to call her a boy.
0: Oh, boy.
3: Like it's gotten ridiculous. Right? Yeah. Like I tell you, you know what? I'm ready to get in my canoe and go across the river with my wife and my dog.
0: Well, if you need help, let us know. We'll come up and make sure you have safe passage.
3: If they come to arrest me, Kimmer, I am running to the border and getting political asylum.
0: I love
3: it. I'll work. I don't want any welfare or in it.
0: Hell, we'll
3: just go right to work.
0: We'll sponsor you. We'll sponsor you. We'll get you.
3: Might come to that, brother.
0: All right, man. All right, Jeff. Thanks, my friend. Be careful up there. Hi to your sweet lady. Canadian Jeff. Oh, mercy.
1: All right, now we got Dave on the horn. He wanted to talk about Abdul Saeed.
0: Dave, welcome aboard, sir. How you doing? What do you think?
4: No, it's not about, well, I got a small thing about it.
0: Okay.
4: Yeah, the guy did go to medical school, but he got a PhD in epidemiology.
0: Oh, really?
4: He does have the MD and a PhD tagged on from Oxford.
0: Yeah, oh my. All right.
4: But what I wanted to really talk about was you had mentioned how there's bad things on the news, and that's all we hear about. And I'm thinking about Dolly. Do you remember back when the wildfires were up in North Carolina, Tennessee, and North Georgia? 6-8 years ago?
0: Yeah, not really. I mean, I kind of have a brief memory that there was problems. Yeah, and I'm thinking where you're going here. Yes, sir.
4: So what they did is those fires wiped out Sevierville, Tennessee, her home. So I heard this once on the news that Dolly was paying every family that got displaced because of those wildfires $1,000 a month until they got a new house.
0: Yeah, I did hear
4: that story once.
0: Yeah, I know. That's not right. That's not right.
4: It's outrageous.
0: You know, and that's a thing about, well, you know, you're actually right. Absolutely right. What a thing to do. And again, those of us in the business, you know, we our stories are not, you know, we try to mention things like this. But again, you know, if the news is more concerned with the damage and so forth, that's what makes the headlines and the fiery headlines and stuff instead of the people who are doing God's work, you know, and helping others.
4: My best guess is that bad news like that sells and they sell more advertising because of that.
0: Well,
4: that'd be my guess.
0: Yeah. Well, I mean, it's all, well, you know, I don't know who's to say anything these days, but yeah, I'm glad you mentioned a point because that is something that, you know, that's what she was like. She took care of people and she had her family make sure they were taken care of and the people in her community. And she was loyal and trustworthy and a sweet lady and did good for people. So, listen, I'm glad you called, man. I appreciate it. I had forgotten all about that. I remember, I remember that what she did. I didn't remember the reason.
5: Yeah. The Gatlinburg fires were 10 years ago. I don't know if that was the same one who got Sevierville, but they're right there. So,
0: Yeah. Yeah. I've heat froze there.
5: We still see damage in Gatlinburg.
0: Really?
5: You drive into Gatlinburg, you can still see
0: it. Oh, you were just here. Really?
5: Yeah,
0: from those 10 years ago?
5: 2 months ago.
0: Really? Wow.
5: Yeah, if you go out in the hills, you can see where it burned the side of the hills. Yeah.
0: Mercy, mercy, mercy. Anyway, Dolly Parton passed away at the age of 80. And we're having some fun memories of her impact on people, including me, one of my country disc jockeys.

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11: You know, I was out of the whistling thing.
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11: You know, Dolly Parton ought to be a
12: Let's
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11: The half mast, you know.
12: Versus stories actually covered.
11: For Dolly Parton, and then we got to do this on the Kimmers. You know, I haven't been getting them all. Because we had, you know, Dolly.
13: Couple died. Things.
11: All right, sir.
13: Couple things. This and every other thing we do here on this show is open for sponsorship.
11: Another good point, sir.
13: Point that out.
11: Yes, thank you.
13: Point that out. Two, this shows the pitfalls of doing a talk show where you can stay up all night, write some notes down. You can get up at 5 in the morning and write,
11: well,
13: and watch
11: always,
13: TV and read news.
11: Trying to find
13: before you go on the air, Dolly Parton dies.
11: Dolly Parton dies.
13: And that's your show.
11: Yeah, it's not good. Yeah, I got all
13: that's
11: these.
13: What happens. It happens. But you sent 10 stories this morning, and I'll give you the Dolly thing, so you're batting 300.
11: Okay, well, that's not bad. You know what? I'm still lucky to be walking upright.
14: Well, half the first hour was phone calls. So
11: yeah, true, which is fun anyway. And we'll be through the afternoon, right till 6. We'll be talking more about Dolly. And if you have a Dolly story, yes, sir, you're saying.
13: Well, the family just put out, said it's going to be a small funeral service. And she put out a statement Friday about her health issues. And she said that when her husband was sick, and he was sick for a while, that she was taking care of him and she overlooked her own health problems. And that may have led to this.
11: Yeah. Yeah. And she said when he passed, which was not that long ago, she said that she stopped writing and really affected her. And then she just recently realized that she may have done herself harm by not looking after her. And she had, again, like you mentioned earlier, she'd had some issues where she had endomyelitis, whatever they call it, where it affected her uterus and she was not able to have kids, and that messed her up too. Anyway, so I'll be talking through the afternoon about Dolly Parton here. Passed away at the age of 80. Kimmer, Pete, and Flounder. Our number 404-741-1230. Oh, by the way, don't forget, tomorrow we're doing the show live at the Shuckin' Shack in Cumming. The Shuckin' Shack in Cumming, at the exact address is 415 Peachtree Parkway in Cumming. Tomorrow, 3 to 6, the whole gang will be there, and they have, you know, fresh oysters and oyster shack, steamed seafood, hot wings, sandwiches, drinks, stuff, you know, good, and good times, had by all. So the Shuckin' Shack tomorrow, 3 to 6, doing our show live tomorrow on Peachtree Parkway. So that'll be fun.
13: I had that fish and chips last time. It was excellent. I may try the wings tomorrow.
14: I had that as well. They were delicious.
11: Excellent. Well, there you go. Kevin, Pete, and Flounder. Our birthday list includes, speaking of eating, well, that could be taken in the wrong way, Rachel Ray is 58 degrees. 58 degrees? 58 years old. And it says here, the particular person who wrote this, they said, delicious celebrity chef. Rachel Ray, 58. And by the way, yeah, she got kind of chubby there, but I still think she's cute as hell. I've always thought she was a little doll. And I love those squeezers, you know. A lot of guys like those little squeezers, you know, just little, got a little meat on them, you know, and they're just, I'll bet she just giggles and laughs, and I'll bet she's a bundle of joy in every possible way. Anyway, Rachel Ray, happy birthday, 58 years old. And on this day in history, 1944. The commander of the German garrison and military governor of Paris, Dietrich von Choelitz, surrenders to the French. Hitler knew it was over. They were going to surrender. Paris had been under Nazi control for 4 years, since 1940. So Adolf Hitler told Choelitz he wanted him to blow up every single Paris landmark and burn the city to the ground before its liberation. Choelitz said, Jawohl, mein Führer, or whatever they say. And then he defied Hitler's orders, knowing if he got caught, he'd be assassinated. But he said he did not want to go down in history as the man who destroyed the city of light.
13: Smart.
11: And he let it be. And, you know, that's the one good thing about the thing with the thing there. Anyway, Kimmer, Pete, and Flounder, how's it going? 440 with the thing there.
13: Mick Jagger just put out a tweet.
11: Oh, yeah?
13: What a wonderful songwriter and singer Dolly was. She brought so many people together. We will all miss her so much. And he put out a photo of her hugging him.
11: She was one of 12 kids and raised in a one-room cabin.
13: That's what Ken Burns says. Ken Burns just tweeted, too, the documentist.
11: Really?
13: Documentary maker. Yeah.
11: Good grief. I mean, that's like Loretta Lynn, the coal miner's daughter. You know, some humble beginnings for a lot of these stars and crews. What were you saying? You had something else here you wanted to?
13: It's like her duets with Kermit the Frog, Ebert, from Roger Ebert.
11: Yeah.
13: And from Siskel and Ebert has put out something. Of course, I think he's dead, isn't he? Maybe he's still alive, but someone else put a tweet that he had said about her in the past.
11: Yeah, I think he's dead. I think they're all gone. Anyway, Dolly Parton passed away at the age of 80, and, you know, just wow. I'm still getting emotional about it. I realized I didn't even know until I started saying it on the air when my first country music disc jockey job after I got out of the Marines went to, my wife got to Arizona State, and while I was going to school full time to make up my college degrees, I got a job at KHAT Radio, country music station, and the owner I didn't know anything about country music, never listened to it in my life. And but I did some radio stuff before the Marines, and he said, well, you know, the country music? I said, no, not really. I can learn. He said, well, in fact, and he played, who's this? Who's this? And I didn't know, I had no idea who it was, but I remember now the first song he played for me to see if I could recognize who the singer was Dolly Parton. The very first country music song that I heard as a person being auditioned to get a job as a country music disc jockey was Dolly Parton. And I hadn't remembered that until this afternoon going on the radio. And I remember, boy, she's got quite a voice there. Because I'd never heard her. I'd never listened to country music. I was born in New England, you know, it wasn't around. Anyway, Dolly Parton, dead at the age of 80. Shuck and Shack tomorrow, 3 to 6, Kimmer Show, Kimmer, Pete, and Flounder. We'll all be there having fun. Other things in the news, I saw this morning, and I thought, okay, here we go. In fact, there's a couple of rather bizarre modern technology type things going on here, medically and otherwise. Harvard scientists have developed peppercorn-sized cell clusters of the human brain grown in the laboratory for years. And now they have found the oldest lab-grown human brain growing for 7 years.
13: Brains.
11: Yeah. The Nature magazine published authors had revealed some of the cells grew for 7 years and developed similarity to those found in humans. Produced, organized, world's oldest lab-grown human brains. And some of the cells, they normally last like five years or less. And they have, some of these cells they found kept growing for 7 years. The human brain organoids record the passage of time following endogenous milestones and using similar epigenetic mechanisms. Okay, I don't know what that means, but it means this. The work demonstrates a diversity of cells, and these organoids are a 3D cluster of cells that look like and function like human organs. So these look like human organs developed over considerable time periods, capable of recording and recalling their developmental age. These clusters of cells are used by scientists to test new drugs, model diseases, and study human development. But the cell clusters usually die within 2 years because they're starved of oxygen, and there's no blood vessel system as they're grown outside a body in a lab. Meantime, it takes 20 years for the human brain to develop in our head. Again, Bortz has talked about this many times. The human brain doesn't, you know, that's why when 14 and 15-year-olds want to make a decision about their life, they're crazy. The brain keeps growing until you're in your 20s. Your judgment isn't finished, basically, until you're in your 20-somethings.
13: This is like True Blood for zombies. No more going out in the streets and hunting brains. Yeah. It's right there.
11: It's
13: you just
11: right.
13: Buy them.
11: Yeah, grow your own. The biological clock told us these organisms are doing things that the endogenous brain would do. They combined cells from an artificial brain, which was a year old, and mixed them with others 2 weeks old. The younger cells behaved as normal, while the older cells jumped ahead a whole chunk of development. They produced neurons, which normally take 4 months. It effectively warped time for brain development, which the scientists described as pretty cool. By the way, they say the brain organoids have since been destroyed. Oh, really? How do we know you're telling the truth? How about the boys from Brazil? I got that movie on my magic, my DVR.
13: Great book.
11: That's
13: and movie.
11: A great book. I read the book and I saw the movie, and I'm going to watch it again. I haven't seen it in a long time, but I got it missed it. Anyway, brain cells, growing brain cells that mimic brains. I mean, come on.
13: It's coming. You think they won't put those in those robots?
11: Oh my God, that's the next thing. If you can have a, in fact, I just saw a video, I know flying really funny. I saw a video of a robot race. A robot race,
13: yes,
11: they broke the world record holder's 100-yard dash time and then crashed into a wall, by the way.
13: They don't know how to make them stop.
11: Yeah, they can't
13: they
11: stop.
13: They run them in, literally yeah. run them in the wall.
11: They literally crash into a wall. But again, if they can do that and then you put a brain in them, I mean, oh my God, I mean, holy smokes. I mean, how far away are we? Seriously.
13: We're there.
11: Well, oh my God. All right, anyway. All right, Kevin Payton Flounder, 404-741-1230. You want to do, let's do a game. You want to do a game? You have a game?
13: Sure.
11: Let's do a game next. All right,
14: we also got Joe on the horn. He's got a Dolly Parton story.
11: All right, well, we'll do a game when we get to it, but our story's coming up next. Kevin Payton Flounder, look out.
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0: Well, yeah, I'm really enjoying a nice amount of Dolly Parton stories and memories and so forth. And very sad that she passed away. 80 years old, Dolly Parton. Tributes are pouring in. Fox News on TV is doing all. John Rich is on there now talking. I mean, everybody in the world is talking about Dolly Parton. Even Rolling Stones that Pete just mentioned over there. Anyway, Kevin Payne, final. Let's go to the phones. Joe, I think, flounders that great. I have Joe on the line here on 106.3. Hey, Joe, welcome aboard, sir.
1: Thank you, Kimmer. This is Joe from Roswell, and just want to tell you, love your show. There's never a dull moment, and it's been keeping me pretty funky these days. I'll tell you, it's great, unbelievable stuff you have every day.
0: Thank you.
1: Anyway, I got a story I'd like to share about how Dolly Parton was the real deal.
0: Yeah.
1: Our son's in the movie business. He was on a movie crew working in Nashville in the fall of 2022 for Dolly's Christmas special.
0: Mm-hmm.
1: And my wife happened to be in South Carolina for a serious abdominal surgery that could have gone either way, frankly.
0: Ooh.
1: So one of the crew members tells Dolly, who's on site every day, that my wife's in serious trouble, you know, in surgery, and pray for her and all this kind of thing. So she says, well, we'll take care of that. So she makes a video that she gives to our son that transmits to us while she's in the hospital, saying basically that her son needs his mama, so you better get well, you know, this kind of thing. It was really cute.
0: Oh, my God, what a nice thing. Holy cow.
1: Yeah, I didn't mention names, but anyway, it's just, you know, whatever. But so anyway, I said to our son, I said, well, what can we do to thank her? This is absolutely incredible, so unselfish. So he talks to her, and she says, well, just see if your mom can make me a thank you video if she wants to. Well, my wife's laying in the hospital, and I'm trying to do some takes. And so the first take is, well, hon, she goes, hello. She goes, hi, Dolly. And she passed by him. Passes out. So five takes later, we get a tape, and we sent to our son, who gives it to Dolly, and she just sends us a thank you. And then she has a picture. She's got this gorgeous outfit on. She takes a picture with our son, makes it, had an 8x10 color picture made, and we got it for Christmas. So that you're
0: no kidding. Well, what a great story. What a nice thing. I mean, you know, I'll bet that's all true. I'll bet everything like that. I'll bet that's just the way she was, you know. I mean, humble beginnings, one of 12 kids in a one room cabin.
1: Can you imagine?
0: No, I can't. I cannot imagine. The privacy, the getting dressed, getting up, I mean, sleeping. I mean, my goodness, you know, it's just amazing. The sacrifice that they all must have done together. And it sure gave them a sense of community and helping each other as a family, for sure. But what a great story. What a great memory, man. That's a terrific story.
1: I'm glad I was able to share it with you. Thanks, Kimmer.
0: Thank you very much. What a cool thing. Dolly Parton, dead at the age of 80. And we'll talk more about her. And again, she had a lot of physical problems over the years, but she was working until, I mean, just recently she was, you know, fairly recently she was still doing things. And
2: she opened that truck stop not too long ago.
0: Yeah. Yeah. We mentioned the growing brain a moment ago. We got another little thing here coming up, and talking about your modern technology. More than a third of all the web pages studied are using ChatGPT to write the stuff on the web pages. Here's why it's important. The Pew Research people investigated 500,000 web pages. They found a sharp rise in machine-written text following the launch of ChatGPT 4 years ago. They used an AI detection tool, analyzed a random sample of 10,000 web pages, found 10% of the web pages used AI authorship, 10%. But when they studied only web pages created after ChatGPT debuted, almost 40% use AI to write the web pages, echoing studies showing that artificial intelligence is already shaping a large portion of the modern web. The ChatGPT launch accelerated further the arrival of additional popular chat bots like Claude and Gemini. AI detection models are not proof, foolproof. They expose patterns associated with machine-generated writing, specific punctuation, words, and phrases. Additional studies reveal AI chatbots have become increasingly commonplace in American lives. More than half the U.S. adults use chatbots, including me. 40% of employed people use them at work. Younger adults under age 30, they say, are more wary of the potential negative impact than older people. I don't believe that. I think people my age are more concerned about the effect of AI and chat bots more than young people. Use them all the time, and I'm nervous about the whole idea of where we're going with it.
2: You have to, if you build a website today, you pretty much have to use AI.
0: I used Grok to find out about the phrase Judas Priest this afternoon right here during the show. Silly things. But again, that's AI, right? I mean, that's
2: yes.
0: It. I'm using
2: Grok is AI.
0: Yeah, that's AI. I mean, I'm using it. Anyway, holy cow. By the way, big win for Donald Trump. You got a Founders Funny coming up in a couple of minutes. Big win for Donald Trump in a couple of major court case type deals. The Supreme Court says, you will keep going with your mail-in voting order ahead of the midterms coming up very shortly. The Supreme Court said Donald Trump's executive order tightening the rules about mail-in voting can go ahead and be implemented before the November elections. 6-3 decision. Gee, guess who voted no? To tighten up mail-in voting. The people who wanted to continue cheating, lying mail-in voting were Justices Ketanji Bippity-Boppity-Boo, Elena Kagan, and Sonia Sotomayor. Three girls, a major victory for Donald Trump by the other justices. They overturned a lower court ruling blocking the administration from enforcing mail-in voting orders. 23 states are trying to stop tightening up mail-in voting. The Department of Justice is now tasked with investigating wrongdoing in mail-in ballot distribution. The post office has a rule requiring states to provide them with lists of voters who receive mail-in ballots at least 60 days before the elections. The post office will not send mail ballots from any state that does not comply with Trump's order. They're trying to, you know, a mail-in ballot used to be for people who were sick or old or infirm or in the military. I had used mail-in ballot in 1968 from Vietnam. Well, was it? Yeah, it was, absentee voting. That's what it was. And those are legitimate reasons for it. If you're handicapped and can't, whatever. But now, every state in America pretty much has, two or three week early voting. There's no excuse anymore to not vote and not have to use mail. And Colorado, I think, said everybody can do mail from now on. It's all mail-in voting. You don't have to go to the polls anymore, I believe, in Colorado. The state said it's all mail-in voting.
2: They make a joke out of voting. One of the biggest things we have is free citizens, and they've made a joke out of it.
0: The only reason we have a country is because the people in England decided they want to be able to vote for themselves about their own future and how they can rule themselves. Ability to vote.
2: That's not true.
0: Well, I like to say that because it sounds like the reason people should go vote.
2: You said
0: better.
2: That people in England did that.
0: Oh.
2: I don't think... That was England. It was us.
0: Well, no, but that's why they left England, because they wanted the right to vote for themselves, and they were tired of the king, so they came here to demand the right to vote, and now people aren't voting, even though they should.
2: But that's not what you said. You said people in England.
0: Well, no, who left England because of that reason.
2: God.
0: You guys can both eat me. How about that? How about a Flounder's Funny? That's it. Good night, everybody.
3: The MRI.
0: I gotta go.
3: I don't know if you've had one, but whoever invented that machine, that is a sick person. Here's how I think the meeting went. They're like, all right, we got this new machine. Now, the people that are going to be using it, they're going to be injured, so they'll be nervous. They're also going to be claustrophobic because we are shoving them in a tube. So the way we should put them at ease is to make this thing sound like they're being riddled with machine gun fire. You're in there, it's quiet, and then you hear...
0: Yeah, been there.
2: Never.
3: How are you doing in there? I think I'm hit. Then they have the gall to say, "Don't move." While they're shooting at me, you want me to go ahead and stand still for you? It's a real calming noise, isn't it? Their second choice was.
0: I remember the first time I went with those things. You never forget it. What are they doing now?
2: Never again.
0: Yes, sir. Anyway, Kimmer, Pete, and Flounder coming up on 5 o'clock, and we'll talk about Dolly Parton some more here in a minute.

0: look out, it's only me, it's only the Kimmer with Pete Davis and Flounder and you on 106.3. Our number's 404-741-1230, 741-1230. Been enjoying some wonderful stories about Dolly Parton and how she affected the lives of people, just everyday folks like you and me, passed away at the age of 80. And if you'd like to join us, talk about it or anything else, obviously, 404-741-1230, 741-1230. Before we forget again, remind you, if you would like to join us tomorrow in person, we're going to be doing our show live at the address 415 Peachtree Parkway in Cumming at the Shuck and Shack Oyster Bar. Shuck and Shack Oyster Bar coming tomorrow, live show 3 to 6, 415 Peachtree Parkway. Fresh oysters, of course, steamed seafood, wings, sandwiches, and a fun time doing the show live at Shuck and Shack and Cumming, Peachtree Parkway, tomorrow. 404-741-1230. And Dolly Parton, good grief, 80 years old, and she was one of 12 kids and raised in a one-room cabin. I can't get over that. And it's probably, 80 years ago, right after World War II, so, talk about struggling, as America was being built, subdivisions were being brand new, and people, traveling the country with, Dolly Parton, 80 years old, passed away today. She confided to fans recently that she was suffering from health complications since her husband, Carl Dean, died earlier in the year. Dolly, of course, famous for her over the board looks and her beautiful wigs and just flamboyant personality and so forth. In 1982, Dolly Parton was forced to cancel a tour because she had abdominal pain, and it turns out she was diagnosed with endometriosis. It affects about 1 in 10 women, and because of it, she had to undergo a partial hysterectomy when she was 36 years old. And the procedure left her unable to have children. Dolly was candid earlier in her life about the emotional spiral she fell into because of the diagnosis and knowing she couldn't have a baby. She said the dark time brought deep depression, an emotional affair, and bouts of binge eating that caused her to rapidly gain 50 pounds. Dolly Parton said her despair grew so consuming, she said she contemplated ending her life and found herself arguing with God. I said things like, look, this is ridiculous. I'm not happy. And arguing about why, when they say you shouldn't commit suicide because that's a sin you can't be forgiven for. Everything was just confusing to me. I was angry. I was hurt. I was unhappy. You're going to have to get me some answers or I'm getting out of here, unquote. At her lowest point, alone in her bedroom with a gun, Dolly Parton believes a sign from above may have saved her life. Suddenly, her Boston Terrier, Popeye, ran upstairs and into the room about the time she said, I was writing my, obituary. God is dog spelled backwards, she said. I always thought that might have been the very thing that saved her. Dolly was opening up about the heartache she felt since the death of her husband of almost 60 years in March. She said, I loved him since I was 18 years old. A big adjustment just trying to change patterns and habits. I'll always love him. Dolly Parton dead at the age of 80. What a story. Wow. 404-741-1230. 741-1230. Let's see. Kimmer, Pete, we have Holy Crap of Sports coming up. We have a game coming up. Oh, and we're going to do the El Saeed thing here in a second here, too. Flounder, please, a soundbite in a second. First of all, hold on a minute. This afternoon, I looked. We're in the studio, in our studio. When you walk in the building here in our office, the studio's to the right, and everything else is the bullpen. You can see all the desks and people working and stuff like that, and then you can see outside to across the street through the windows. So anyway, so through the big window here in our glass studio, I look out, and all of a sudden, there's a Halloween kind of gyrating Halloween guy, a skeleton or a thing. I said, oh, my God, it's August. It's August. And in fact, I should have taken video of this. I can't believe I didn't. In fact, I don't know why I didn't. I'm such an idiot. 3 days ago, I threw out. I'll bet you remember this, Pete Davis, because I think you made fun of me because I didn't know what I was talking about. 3 days ago, I threw out a white pumpkin, which I bought last October. Remember when I came, I told you, boy, I went to the Publix and they had these white pumpkins. I thought, oh my God, I'm going to buy this for Halloween and carve up a white pumpkin. So I bought this white pumpkin and brought it home and put it on my kitchen counter, and it sat there until 3 days ago from last October. Almost a full year. And it wasn't rotted or anything. I couldn't believe it. It was sitting around my kitchen, on my, what do you call the thing in the aisle, the thing in the middle, where you have the cooking thing in the middle of your kitchen. It's like a, it's a,
1: island.
0: An island, yeah, the cooking island, the kitchen island, yeah. And I had it sitting there for 10 months. And I threw it away. Anyway, so that's my Halloween thing. And now they got Halloween decoration already. And speaking of that, I also picked out a story this morning I thought was pretty interesting, because Target had to apologize and has taken down an early Halloween costume availability. There was a Halloween costume of a circus clown, which evoked blackface and minstrel shows. And people online started going crazy, so the costume was taken down. It was called the Kids Glows Under Black Light Circus Clown Halloween Costume. Kid Glows Under Black Light Circus Clown. The costume was sold as part of their seasonal Hide and Eek boutique brand. Target said, we took it away because it was offensive. As a company, we know we got this wrong. We're deeply sorry. The costume's offensive, never should have been part of our assortment, no longer available for sale. We know this is especially hurtful for our black guests, team members, and partners. The company's looking closely how this happened. What needs to change won't happen again. Critics said it was selling racist merchandise. You got a minstrel clown costume for kids on your website?
2: It black does face. Kinda, the face and the hat does kind of look a little like, minstrel-y.
0: Yeah, I mean.
2: The rest of it looks like what you see in the old Italian comedies and the opera and stuff.
0: Yeah,
2: like the stripes,
0: the double face. Yeah, it's almost But still, you know, somebody must have said, oh, I don't think we're going to get away with this.
2: Wait a minute.
0: Must have been, you know, hey, boys, you know, I mean, seriously, someone had to wonder whether this was going to, you know, get some reaction.
2: But you go around, you drive around London or England, and they're pickaninnies in storefront windows.
0: I know.
2: Little dolls.
0: Yeah, I know, with the little braid things. So, yeah, it's not right. By the way, that's not a bad word. That's like a descriptive word, right?
2: It's what it is. What they call them.
0: Yeah, that's not like a, you know, like, you know, the thing. Anyway, Kevin Feet and Flounder. All right, Flounder, let's do this. Last night, Jesse Waters, I was so mad watching this interview with this Abdul Mohammed El-Sayed guy, wants to be the senator from Michigan. He refused to answer direct questions. And then, Flounder, when they got to the part where Jesse Waters asked him about, hey, do you think it's okay for little boys to change their gender, what do you think about that? Here's how that episode went last night.
3: The idea that the government shouldn't tell you what kind of health care you should have. I just think the government shouldn't tell you what kind of health care you should have. And if you're a minor,
4: you want to try on kids?
3: Now, if you disagree with that, if you disagree that health care decisions need to be made by a doctor and their parents and a patient, then we think we agree to disagree. But, you know, you want to put government inside.
4: So, Abdul, you're a doctor, right?
3: Selectively.
0: Yeah,
3: I am.
4: So you think it's okay for a parent to slash his kid's thingling off? You think that's okay?
3: I mean, do you really want to have this conversation? Are you circumcised?
4: That's a personal question.
3: Okay,
4: doctor.
3: So you probably should want to move on.
4: Circumcision's different than castration.
3: I think it's a problem. It's a problem that you think that you get to decide what happens between a parent, a doctor, and a patient. And I'm just saying that, yes, circumcision is surgery on a kid's ding-a-ling. So if you really want to bring that up, you can. I just think you guys are really selective about how you want to talk about these things.
4: Abdul, Michigan's not going for that. That is sick stuff.
0: You know, he never answered a direct question. Do you agree with it? Do you like it? He asked about Sharia law. He said, well, people shouldn't have the, you know, they've had to tell you what kind of religion to do. In other words, of course, he should have asked him, Salib Abdul Mohammed guy, do you believe that your town where you live would be better off under Sharia law? Wait, if they had an election to vote for Sharia law, would you vote yes? Yes or no? You need to nail these people, and they can't give you an answer because they're scared. He's a freaking coward. He's got the backbone made of spaghetti. You know, big tough guy in muscle shirts. Punk. God, hold on. Timber Speed and Florida and sports and the Braves and the Dodgers. And oh, and I heard something on the Big Ten and making the news here. It's Joe Baseball and Joe Baseball in the house. Ah, double wham here. It's Homer. It's a home run. He hit a home run. It's unbelievable. There go. We got it all. It's coming up. Timber Speed and Florida. Excitement about, I mean, it's all over here. Look at it. Here we go.
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2: So I was on this day, 1921. Franklin Roosevelt, at age 39, diagnosed with polio. It was usually called infantile paralysis because it struck young people, but FDR would never walk again. Hey, holy crap, it's sports time with Pete Davis.
3: Braves back in action tonight in Truist Park as the NL West leading Dodgers come to town for three games. Righty Tyler Glasnow for L.A. He's 3-0 with a 2.72 ERA against Bryce Elder. For us, he's 8-7 with a 3.92 earned run average. Drake Baldwin is DHing and leading off. Mauricio Dubon at short and batting cleanup. Mike Yastrzemski in left. Sean Murphy catching. Bravos have a 3.5 game edge over the Phillies, whose 9-game winning streak ended when they got waxed last night in Seattle, the big dumper smacking three homers against them.
2: Wow.
3: The Dodgers have a 9.5 game lead over the Padres. Lefty reliever Danny Young, who was DFA'd last week, is back with the Stripers in AAA. The Diamondbacks hope that part-time baseball player and gambling enthusiast Kettle Marte will find time in his copious spare time to rejoin the team next week for the pennant chase.
2: Uh-huh.
3: The second baseman disappeared 2 weeks ago in Boston and is supposedly rehabbing back in Phoenix. Remember yesterday when I told you Arizona management would coddle this loser despite him leaving his teammates in the lurch?
2: Well,
3: here comes the coddling. Manager Troy Lovullo says Marte is very private, and the team would figure out the right time for him to address his teammates. We're trying to create the softest space for him to reemerge back in this environment, Lovullo says. That's up to him, however he wants to do it. I cannot force a human being to do something that I want to do, or anybody in this room wants to do, or a fan wants to do.

0: One of the things that makes Kettle such an extraordinary player is he goes to the beat of his own drum. I respect that.
1: Oh, please, you're killing me. Rehab from what?
0: His knee supposedly hurts.
1: Oh, my God. So his knee hurts so he can't talk to his teammates about oh, my God. Yeah. What a joke.
0: He's
1: oh,
0: a loser.
1: My God. I wonder how the
0: is
1: people...
0: Is this Major League Baseball or the WNBA?
1: Wait a minute. I wonder how the community feels about that guy saying that about his team. Oh, my God.
0: We're not through. Lovullo also addressed the concern that Marte might receive a less than warm reception from D-backs fans when he returns.
1: Yeah.
0: Kettle is a very loving man, Lovullo says. I don't want booing to happen. I understand it's a possibility it could happen, but we'll all rally around him.
1: Yeah, let's protect him. He's only a little bit of a baseball player, but he has a need to go booby-boo. Oh,
0: I hope they have a season-long supply of tampons waiting for the guy in his locker when he gets back, because he's going to need them.
1: Oh, man, bra and panties. Good grief.
0: I don't know. LSU interim head coach Lane Kiffin is now attacking his own conference leadership. Lane says conferences cannot pick and choose which court orders they like and which to follow or not follow. He's trying to spin this because he wants to bring NFL players onto his roster because yesterday afternoon the SEC put out a statement saying NFL players should not come back to play college football. But I noticed the statement didn't go so far as to say will not, meaning the Southeastern Conference was not mandating it as a new rule, which they can do.
1: Yeah.
0: LSU is a member of the SEC. If it or any other school does not want to play by the rules of the conference, they can leave or be suspended. Sure, there'd be lawsuits, but LSU would label itself as an outlaw school that does not care if it destroys the sport as long as they get a temporary leg up on the competition. It is the only school so far that's letting pros come back in both football and basketball. I didn't know Lane also coached the basketball team.
1: Wow.
0: And what a shock, he's involved in this. The SEC statement means nothing without the conference growing a pair and making a stand for the good of the game. Now, the Big Ten has passed a rule today to bar players from returning from the NFL. Any player who cleared for the NFL draft and did not withdraw, appeared on an NFL roster, or signed a contract with a pro league cannot be on a Big Ten roster. The Big Ten will suspend any head coach who plays an NFL player for half of a season. The school will be fined. Punitive punishment.
1: Yeah.
0: Hello, SEC. Anybody home? Anybody home with any balls?
1: Yeah. And by the way, I'm sorry, the Big Ten means even if a college player tried to get into the draft and wasn't picked, even just trying before you actually ever went on a team is ineligible.
0: He had to withdraw from the draft.
1: Yeah.
0: He had to pull out of the draft.
1: Yeah.
0: If the SEC and the Big Ten decide to stick together on this and some other conference decides it's going to let the pros come back, then that will bring the day closer when the SEC and Big Ten break away and form their own super conference and play for their own national championship and shut out the others as second-class citizens in the world of college football. Are you going to watch former pros playing in an NFL minor league for Oklahoma State, for example, or watch Georgia or Ohio State with actual incoming high school freshmen and real college-age athletes?
1: Yeah.
0: Which are you going to watch? You want to watch college football or you want a minor league
1: system? I want college football. It's college.
0: That's
1: right. Yeah, rah-rah, zis, boom, bah, baby. I mean, what the hell? I mean, geez.
0: Having failed professionals come back to college, take spots on the teams away from the high schoolers coming into college. It takes spots from current college football players, too. Allowing the pros back will end college football and make it the NFL minor league system it seems hell-bent on becoming. I can see the day where NFL players get hurt and are sent down to college to rehab, like the Major League Baseball players are sent down to AAA to get healthy.
1: Yeah.
0: Maybe the NFL players go down to Syracuse or Washington State for a few games, then are called back up to the pros. If you think I'm crazy, 10 years ago, did you see all this nonsense coming that we have now? Both Lane Kiffin and Buckeyes head coach Ryan Day are defending letting the pros come back to college, although Day at least says it would not be his first choice to allow it. Better not now. The rules are against it up there. Coaches cannot decide this. It's up to the ADs and conference grand poobahs to save a sport that's less than a week before the season begins. And here's a scenario for you. The former NFL players sue. Get an injunction allows them to play for LSU. The Bayou Bengals win some games playing them. Later, it's resolved in court that the SEC had the right to say they should not play. Just let LSU know now that any wins they get with these illegal players will be forfeited. No chance of playing for the SEC title or going to a bowl game or playing in the playoffs. You want to be an outlaw program? You'll be treated as one. Kiffin is portraying himself and LSU as innocent bystanders in all of this. But CBS Sports is reporting that Kiffin and LSU actively recruited several NFL hopefuls to sue the NCAA so they can return to Baton Rouge.
1: Oh, man.
0: Who's running the SEC? Greg Sankey or Lane Kiffin? Do you think if Lane wins this, he won't keep pushing the envelope and doing more things to hurt the sport just so he can win? A lot of pressure on him. If LSU doesn't want to abide by the SEC rules, they should find another conference. And they're one of the founding members. And remember, Tigers fans, Lane Kiffin won't be there forever.
1: Yeah.
0: The SEC meetings are going on right now in Birmingham. Chris Lowe of On3 Sports reporting that 14 of the 16 SEC schools are strongly against NFL players coming back. One school is undecided, and one is for it 100%. Guess which school
1: that is.
0: Yeah. The ACC meets tomorrow. This is a turning point in college football history. Continue as a college sport, or just admit it, you're an NFL minor league.
1: You know, it occurred to me, you mentioned it, the effect it'll have on high school kids. Think of all the really qualified, talented high school kids who want to play college football for the old-fashioned way of playing college football, and they're going to be left out if a bunch of these would-be pros come back. So the only they're going to have to try to go play football somewhere else. So I would, the lower level ranking of, you know, schools are going to be getting a lot of really good athletes who qualify for Division One or whatever. But I mean, well, the whole thing's a mess. I mean, think about the guy, you know, a great athlete, and you know, should be a college star, and he can't go because a space is taken by a former pro.
0: So well, ask yourself this. Do you want to see the star running back or quarterback or defensive back out of Walton High School or North Gwinnett or Parkview or Buford or anything like that when you're going to Athens to watch the Bulldogs play? Yeah. Or do you want to watch some loser who couldn't make the Detroit Lions roster?
1: I know. Yeah, I know.
0: Tua Tagovailoa and or Michael Penix Jr. named as number one on the quarterback depth chart for Friday night's exhibition game against the Dolphins in Miami. And or on the thing.
1: That's
0: Cooper Rush is behind them for some reason. Jack Strand is last. I don't like that at all.
1: Yeah.
0: Come on, man. I don't even think Tua should make the team. If Penix plays well in the next, you know, in practice, maybe he plays Friday night. I don't know if he will or not. He might. He probably should. If he wins the job and they suck all year, and as Jack Strand is the backup, and as Penix gets hurt again and Strand comes in, you'll find out whether he can play or not. And if not, you'll win two or three games, and you get a real quarterback next year in the draft.
1: Yeah.
0: Otherwise, you keep these guys, Penix or Tua, you win five, six, seven games, you get in the middle of the pack, and you don't get a great quarterback in the draft.
1: Yeah,
0: you have to trade Bijan or somebody to get a quarterback.
1: And Tua's first snap, he dropped it. As I recall.
0: He drops them all the time. All the time. Bengals star receiver Ja'Marr Chase hurt his left leg during practice today while running a sideline route. Says it's just a hyperextended knee and he's going to be fine. At least one in four NFL players who died between 2016 and 2021 had the degenerative brain disease known as CTE, a new study has revealed. Study published today by the British Medical Journal focused on how common chronic traumatic encephalopathy might be among NFL players. What it found is that of the 878 players who appeared in at least one NFL game and died in that six-year period, at least 25% had CTE, which can be diagnosed only after death. So most research has depended on brains donated by players or their families. The estimate of 25% is on the low end, says Dr. Daniel Danishvar, the study's lead author. Study found the maximum possible prevalence of CTE, 97%, but the true rate is somewhere in the middle. I've said this for years. The only thing that will kill the golden goose, that is the NFL, is concussions and CTE. We all know football is not played the same way it was when we were kids. Not as tough. Imagine how soft it will be for your grandkids. Why do you think the NFL is pushing flag football so hard?
1: Yeah, that's right.
0: I mean, they don't. That won't be it, but it'll be closer to that than it is now. Because, you know, what are you got? Mama's going to let their kids grow up to be CTE victims?
1: Yeah, right. At the age of 32.
0: When there's other sports?
1: Yeah. A 30-year-old needs somebody to take care of him the rest of his life. Yeah.
0: More sort of details coming out about the prostitution arrest of 49ers CEO Jed York.
1: Yeah,
0: and we're all here for it.
1: Yes, sir.
0: First, York's legal team immediately filed a motion to seal the court records.
1: Yeah.
0: The motion was denied.
1: Yeah, okay.
0: York responded to an ad on Sunday from what police say is a known prostitution website in Columbiana County, Ohio. He allegedly arranged to have sexual activity with a female in exchange for $140. The guy is worth billions. The meeting with the Ho was supposed to happen near the Wheat Hill Mobile Home Community.
1: Yeah, it's a trailer park.
0: In fact, York had fallen for a police sting by the Mahoning Valley Human Trafficking Task Force, or and the NFL owner was intercepted by officers when he approached the trailer park. York contacted the undercover officer twice on Saturday with no response. They gave him two chances before the undercover officer responded to a third message on Sunday and offered to meet. York called himself Joe, maybe an homage to San Francisco Hall of Fame quarterback Joe Montana.
1: Well, sure.
0: Meanwhile, the mobile home park claims it is a victim of circumstance. Its Facebook account posting the park addresses were not being used as the sting operation, but rather that's where cops happened to catch up to them.
1: Uh-huh.
0: This news of this arrest in our quiet community is just as shocking to us as the rest of you, the post reads.
1: Wow.
0: Do not besmirch the good name of our wholesome little trailer park.
1: And apparently he agreed to pay $20 more so he didn't have to wear a little hat.
0: Yeah. Cowboys head coach Brian Schottenheimer isn't having any of this talk about the arm strength of quarterback Joe Milton. Brian says he's heard about Joe's big arm all the way back in college, but that's not what playing in the NFL is all about. Brian says, you got an arm? Great. Go to the fair and win a teddy bear.
2: Okay.
0: Jamarcus Russell had a big arm. How did his NFL career go?
1: I remember him in the Raiders, was it?
0: Yeah. And another example of how woke and far left the WNBA in Canada has gotten. The Toronto Tempo, who are playing in their inaugural season as Canada's first WNBA team, unveiled two new figures to represent the club. Dot, the Arctic hare that uses she, her pronouns, and Dez, a snapping turtle that uses she, they pronouns.
1: Oh, please.
0: Amazingly, they've actually made the turtle mascot look like it's a tranny.
1: Oh, God.
0: It looks like a tranny.
1: This is Canada?
0: The face.
1: It's just... Yeah.
0: Oh, Canada. Sorry, Jeff.
1: Wow. Yeah, sorry,
0: oh,
1: Canadian
0: Canada.
1: Jeff. Oh, mercy.
0: A once in noble land. Not anymore.
1: Yes, my memories of Canada are very
0: memories
1: significant.
0: Of Canada.
1: No to kiss. No to
0: I'll
1: kiss.
0: I'll be there next month, so I'll see for my own eyes.
1: There you go. I'll give me a place to go. Kevin Pete and Flounder. Let's do a game. We got a game. We've been waiting for a game. We'll do our game here next time. 106.3.
0: We'll do a game?
1: Yeah, we'll do a game. Coming up here.
0: You want to do it again?
1: There we go. Let's do it again.
3: We were at a party. And here's our felon today.
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0: it's a rare occasion on this day, 1967. Brian Wilson briefly rejoined the Beach Boys for two live performances at the Honolulu International Center in Honolulu. They were recorded for an unfinished live album titled Lady in Hawaii, or Laid in Hawaii, L-E-I-D, as in the lay around your neck. These were Wilson's only shows, Brian Wilson, with a touring group between 1965 and 1970. Two shows in 5 years. The group had just released the single, Heroes, Villains in America, and Brian Wilson joined them for two shows. Our birthday list includes a couple of sports birthdays here, Pete Davis. Marvin Harrison, NFL superstar, Peyton Manning's top wide receiver for the Colts, Marvin Harrison, 54. Robert Horry, H-O-R-R-Y, 56, retired NBA role player, hit clutch shots for 7 championship teams. 2 championships with Olajuwon's Rockets, 3 with Shaq and Kobe's Lakers, and 2 with Duncan's Spurs. Robert Horry, 56.
1: He was a pressure player right there.
0: Yeah, known for sinking the clutch shots. And Raleigh Fingers, 80 years old. Raleigh Fingers, great pitcher, greater mustache. Was his whole career Oakland?
1: Or, he was with the Brewers for a long time.
0: I guess I remember that. I'm thinking of the uniforms, I guess, of all I kind of distracted. Raleigh Fingers,
1: he
0: 80
1: signed
0: years old.
1: With the Brewers.
0: Good for him. And
1: need a reboot, by the way.
0: Oh, okay. Flounder could do a little rebooting. Actually, it looks okay from here, but maybe not. We'll do a double reboot. And also, I hate to do this to you boys. We got a game coming up here in a second. But first of all, I'm going to have a happy reminder here. On this day in 1979... Heart to Heart debuts. An assistant named Max, when Mr. H and Mrs. H first met, he says it was murder. Robert Wagner played Jonathan Hart, a self-made millionaire and CEO of global conglomerate Hart Industries. Stephanie Powers played his wife, Jennifer Hart, a freelance journalist. The pair had the perfect marriage where the couple rarely fought, if ever, and their hobby, besides lovemaking, was solving murders. The power couple able to do this with the help of Max Lionel Stander and their dog, Freeway, who got his name because they had rescued him from the freeway. After Wagner was cast as Mr. Hart, ABC wanted his real-life wife, Natalie Wood, to play Mrs. Hart. Wagner said no. Instead, Robert Wagner suggested Stephanie Powers. 10 years after the show stopped airing on ABC, 8 heart-to-heart movies were made from 1993 to 1996. The first 5 aired on NBC. The final were on the Family Channel, of all places. And, of course, Stephanie Powers. When I was on the Phil Donahue show with my daughters, I was on TV, and I got some phone calls from various ladies around the country wanting to come and meet the Kimmerer, flying themselves. And one of the ladies was, when I asked her to describe herself, she said, "I'm a lookalike for Stephanie Powers." I'm telling you, it was Stephanie Powers. Had a very wonderful, happy memory with a lady, I swear, was Stephanie Powers. All right, Kimmerer, Pete, and Flounder. Hold on, we got another Flounder's Funny coming up. But first, we all got a little something here. Johnny Olson. Who's the next contestant on? Holy crap, Pete Davis has a game.
1: You guys claim to be Dolly Parton fans.
0: All right,
1: we'll find out if you are.
0: Here we go.
1: All right. Yeah. Number one.
0: Yeah.
1: I guess you want to just shout them out, or you want to do one?
0: Sure. We'll let Flounder go first. If he wants. Go ahead.
1: All right. Where, what state was Dolly born?
2: Tennessee.
1: That is correct. Tennessee.
0: Maryville.
1: Kimmer?
0: Yeah.
1: Dolly owns a theme park in the U.S. town of Pigeon Forge. What's it called?
0: Dollywood.
1: Very good. Dollywood. Okay, the easy ones are out of the way. Flounder. In 1983, Dolly scored a hit duet with which Bee Gees penned song?
2: I have no idea.
1: Wow.
0: No
1: idea?
2: Staying Alive?
1: No. Kimmer?
0: I should know this. I can't think of it.
1: All right, I'll give you a hint. Starting with Flounder, it's either Islands in the Stream, For Whom the Bell Tolls, You Win Again, or Fanny.
2: Fanny.
0: You Win
1: no,
0: Again.
1: No, it's not Fanny. It's
0: you
1: not
0: win
1: You Win Again either. It's Islands in the Stream.
0: That was Kenny Rogers.
2: That was Kenny Rogers.
1: No, I said Bee Gees penned song. The Bee Gees wrote it.
0: Ah,
1: I didn't listen to
0: okay.
1: it.
0: Very clever.
1: I said it was a hair duet.
0: Very well done, sir. Wow.
1: All right, Flounder. Which pop star is Dolly's goddaughter?
2: Miley Cyrus.
1: Very good, Miley Cyrus.
0: Good
1: you are correct.
0: Flounder, look at this.
1: Kimmer. Dolly was married to the limelight-shunning Carl Thomas Dean. What line of business was he in?
0: Oh, my. I think I read this morning, and I can't remember. I don't know.
1: All right, Flounder?
2: What was the question again?
0: was her husband. What line of work was he in?
1: What business was he in?
2: Was he a sports agent?
1: No, he wasn't. I'll give you a hint, starting with you, Kimmer. It was the music business, the tree surgery business, the waste disposal business, or the asphalt road surface paving business?
0: Yeah, I think he was a road worker. I think he was a paver.
1: You're right. You two are tied apiece. All right, Flounder. Remember. Who wrote Dolly's hit 9 to 5?
2: Did she write it?
1: Yeah, that's correct, sir. Dolly Parton wrote it.
0: Good going. Well done.
1: All right, Kimmer. 9 to 5 was nominated for the Best Original Song Oscar in 1981. What did it lose out to?
0: Oh wow, gosh. 81. Piano Man.
1: No, Flounder. That was the 70s, but that wasn't a movie song, but whatever. We're so close. Different decade, genre, but.
2: No. Don't cook in my heart?
1: No. Kimmer, I'll give you the hints here. Arthur's theme from Arthur, Fame from Fame, Up Where We Belong from An Officer and a Gentleman, or The Rainbow Connection from the Muppet Movie.
0: Up Where We Belong.
1: No. Flounder.
0: Crap.
2: The Muppet Movie.
1: No.
0: Crap.
1: Fame.
0: Fame.
1: Is what
0: Fame.
1: Won it.
0: Yeah, fame. The TV show. Yeah.
1: All right. Kimmer.
0: Yeah.
1: What was the name of Dolly's character in The Best Little Whorehouse in Texas?
0: Oh, you know, I never saw the movie.
1: Me neither.
0: Burt Reynolds.
2: Me neither.
1: All right. I'll give you a hint, Kimmer. Yeah. It's either Mona Stangley, Mina Stingley, Martha Shrimply, or Michael Stepney. Mona, Mina, Martha, or Michael?
0: I've got to go Mona.
1: You are correct, sir. It's Mona. You two are tied with just two questions left. Flounder. In the early 90s, Revlon offered a Dolly Parton signature line of wigs. True or false?
2: False.
0: True.
1: It's true. Kimmer takes the lead with one left. It's true. Okay, Flounder. Dolly the sheep, the first mammal to be cloned from an adult somatic cell, was named after Dolly Parton. True or false?
2: True.
0: No.
1: You are correct, sir. It's true. You guys end up tied.
0: It's unbelievable. Well done. Well, there you are.
1: Okay. Flount, we have a tiebreaker here.
0: All right.
1: Early in the show, I said that Dolly Parton and Linda Ronstadt sang backup on a record called The Ballad of Sally Rose from another female country star. Country star did they sing back up with? Sally Rose.
3: Oh, God, I just saw you, idiot.
1: I said it earlier.
0: It's not Melissa Etheridge.
1: There's three names. Flounder's cheating here.
2: No, I'm texting my wife. She's asking where Lucas's food is.
0: It's like Ella May. It's Ellie or Ella.
1: Three words, three names.
2: Not Tammy.
0: No, I know. Oh, God, it's right here. It won't come out.
2: I don't know.
1: You both tied.
0: Somebody Lee. Oh, crap, I hate this. Mitch, oh, God.
1: Time's up.
0: Yeah.
1: Emmylou Harris.
0: I knew it was an Emmy Lee or Lee. There you go. I get half a credit because I had like a
1: syllable. You both tie. You end up in a tie.
0: As it should be. Anyway, holy smokes. Dolly Parton passed away at the age of 80, and what a story. What a story. What a shame. So God bless America. Kimmer Payton Flounder, 404-741-1230 if you'd like to join us here on the Magnificent 106.3. Here.

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4: I got a story about Little Eve and locomotion.
7: Everybody's doing
4: a certain age, we all did. Do the locomotion, baby. 1962. A diminutive 17-year-old singer named Eva Narcissus Boyd scored her first and only number one pop hit, The Locomotion. She had talent, great capacity for hard work, but it was help being in the right place at the right time. Eva Boyd had just arrived in New York City from North Carolina looking for work. A neighbor in Brooklyn pointed her toward the job that would end up changing her life, working as a nanny for a young professional couple in Manhattan. They wanted a babysitter. Golfin and Carol King, future members of the Rock and Roll Hall of Fame, then working for legendary Don Kirshner as salaried songwriters at Alden Music. Golfin and King were busy cranking out tunes they hoped would be hits for Bobby V and the Shirelles. It came time to cut a demo of a brand new song they had written about a non-existent dance craze. Jerry and Carol decided to reward Eva's hard work running their household and caring for their infant daughter by letting her pick up a few bucks for recording the demo vocals. It turned out to be the biggest tip ever given in the history of the American child care industry. The locomotion turned down by singer Goffin and King had in mind when they wrote it, Dee Dee Sharp, Mashed Potato Girl. When Alden boss Don Kirshner heard the demo with Eva's vocals, he said, "It's a hit, as it is, leave it alone." The very first release on his new label, the song opens with a lyric, "Everybody's doing a brand new dance now," climbing the charts, spawning a short-lived dance craze on the brand new dance Little Eva made up herself to fit the song as a 17-year-old au pair. It would make a second trip to number one because of unlikely cover by Grand Funk. The only smash hit in the short singing career of Little Eva, she died in 2003. And as I, when I was 16 years old, and working on Cape Cod, and every time Little Eva played the radio on the, played the song on the radio, if you were drinking anything and they played Chugga Chugga Motion like a railroad train, you had to chug it. So if you just started drinking a beer or a bottle of wine or something, you had, anyway, a Little Eva locomotion, kind of cool. Let's see, a couple of quick birthdays here. Tom Skerritt, 93. Dallas in the original Alien. Viper, Maverick's chief flight instructor in Top Gun. Also Picket Fences, Tom Skerritt, 93. Gene Simmons, A Kiss, 77. Elvis Costello, 72. Claudia Schiffer. Still hot at 56, if you like the tall, skinny ones. Claudia Schiffer, 56, was start of the Guess campaign. And Claudia Schiffer holds the world record for most magazine covers with more than 1,000. Good for her. Kevin Flounder, how's it going? We got Flounder's Funny coming up here in a couple of minutes. Just for the record, in case you missed it, they did some checking about the WNBA things going on these days. No official word. They're trying to keep Enos Kanter-Freedom and Royce White from trying out for their draft next year. And they said they're not eligible, but they haven't said why. So that's kind of still up in the air. They haven't made a thing. However, somebody decided to see what they could buy and customize for uniforms from the WNBA. Talk about their rules regarding gender and eligibility. Media accounts shared an update regarding standard retail merchandise. Their digital shop at the WNBA blocked Christian phrases from any custom WNBA jersey order. The automated system blocked submitted phrases like Jesus is God or Jesus Christ. However, it did allow phrases such as praise Allah and hate Jesus. Praise Allah and hate Jesus are okay for the WNBA to make jerseys, but God forbid you say anything about the actual, well, that's just WNBA. And let's see, 554. Oh, you know what? I saw this earlier, and I was kind of, just to let you know that not much has changed in Hollywood, and this whole business of what's going on now about, as I've leaked into the Paramount proposed merger with Warner Brothers, $110 billion deal. There's an actor you know, and behind the scenes guy named Mark Ruffalo, who's a complete America hater. And Mark Ruffalo shared a video popularized by Jew haters. The CEO of Oracle, the tech giant, founded by Larry Ellison and son David behind the Paramount bid. At Oracle, Mark Ruffalo roared, "Is a bad company selling technology to Israel and therefore complicit in powering what we have come to know as a genocide, built on the apartheid system of oppression." That's what Mark Ruffalo says about the company involved in the deal with Paramount and Warner Brothers. Larry's a classical oligarch. They're crushing workers. I can't talk. And consolidating the wealth of the world for their power and concentrated dominance. Well, of course, Paramount says, "Now wait a minute. We anti-Semitic tropes like this, or service of business dispute, are out of translate genocide, apartheid. That's not only just wrong; it's a bridge too far." And by the way, Mark Ruffalo played Dr. Banner. That's where he got his. He had a little big break going with when he played Dr. Bruce Banner, the Incredible Hulk, for the Marvel Universe movies. He was made famous by Stan Lee and Jack Kirby, two first-generation American Jews who were particularly ardent Zionist fans and fans of Israel. And Ruffalo makes fun of him. For the record, Mark Ruffalo for the Babylon Bee now. Bruce Banner reveals that his secret to becoming Hulk is that he always hates Jews all the time. Anyway, I mean, they can't stop.
8: How the hell do you translate that into hating Jews and genocide because of Paramount and Warner Brothers?
9: That's as bad as what Mel Gibson did back in the day.
8: Yeah.
9: And Mel's apologized for it.
8: Yeah. Well, Ruffalo's out of control. I mean, he's just...
9: An ultra-left woke. He's a great actor. He really is. He's good in the role. But, man, he's just crazy when he's out off screen.
8: It's just nuts. Absolutely nuts. By the way, Donald Trump got permission to get rid of 200,000 foreigners for the mass revocation of the B-1 and B-2 visas, which were, they were supposed to be for temporary things, and then people got in, used them, and then claimed that then they wanted asylum. And when you do that, then you can stay here forever. Well, Donald Trump says no more, and he got permission to do it, so they're going to be gone, too. So he's starting. Anyway, Flounder, we got one more Flounder's Funny, which ought to be kind of funny for you here, if you don't mind.
10: You guys remember about 20 years ago when George W. Bush was given that presser in Iraq, and that guy threw the shoes at him from the back of the room? He pulled his shoe off, and he fired a strike, man. Just a fastball right over the plate, and W was like, pop. Then he pulled a second shoe off a second later, and he fired another strike right over the plate. And he was like, boom, pop. And I thought, man, yeah, that was pretty regal. He didn't flail, he didn't turn, he didn't do anything. He just slipped both those loafers. Tassel, tassel. And I thought, I miss those days. Because you throw a shoe at Joe Biden, you will kill the man. You throw a shoe at Joe Biden, he's going to be the Rotunda on Sunday, and you'll be Leavenworth for the rest of your life. And I don't even think it would take a dress shoe. I think one well-placed slipper. One of Mike Lindell's, rugged yet handsome. But I was watching that tape of the guy throwing the shoe, and he was in the back of an auditorium. He was like 50 feet away, pulled one shoe off, fired it, and then he pulled the next one off on the run and fired another strike right over the plate. And I was like, look, you may disagree with that guy politically, but he had a cannon for an arm. Give him his due, man. That guy played ball, right? And I was like, that guy played ball in high school. I used to play baseball. I was like, okay, that guy played Little League, Pony League, probably some high school ball, because you don't pick that throwing motion up in your 40s. That's from when you're a little tyke, you know? I was like, yeah, he definitely grew up playing ball. And I was like, whoa, wait a second. It's Iraq. It's the Middle East. They don't play baseball there. They play soccer. They kick the ball. They don't throw the ball. And I was like, where did that guy get that magnificent throwing motion? Oh, he's been stoning women since he was 6. He was probably his village's champion stoner of women. They would go to him when he was a lad. They'd go to his hut and be like, Habib, we taught some lady reading.
8: And that is... He shows up on Fox all the time.
9: Adam Carolla.
8: Adam Carolla. It looks out like him, yeah. All right, boys, have a great tomorrow. We go live at Shuck and Shack and Coming. In the meantime, Christine, baby, sing me home. I got to go here. Kill me. Hoorah. See you tomorrow. Herb.

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0: inspired by her dad, who she said never learned to read or write. Offstage, Parton spent nearly 6 decades with her husband, Carl Dean. They were together until he died just last year.
1: Dolly has lived in the light and is in the arms of Jesus, surely met by Carl, her parents, and countless others.
0: For Dolly, her legacy was never just about the hits, but the difference she hoped to make along the way.
2: At least my life seems to have made a difference and to have meant something to a lot of people.
0: And that it did, Brett. And Parton had recently said she was struggling with health issues and was reportedly hospitalized just days before she passed, though her cause of death has not yet been released. Brett.
3: Alexis, thank you.
4: Place her late brother as the GOP Senate nominee. Democratic nominee for U.S. Senate in Michigan is pushing back against attacks he says are focused on his Muslim identity instead of his policy agenda.
5: Since his Democrat Senate primary win in Michigan, Abdul El-Sayed says he's come under attack by opponents who he says have increasingly emphasized his Muslim religion.
6: There's a verse in the Quran that says, do not let another people's hatred for you stop you from doing justice.
5: El-Sayed also distancing himself from anti-Semitic comments made by far-left streamer Hassan Piker, who's appeared with El-Sayed, as he also works to unite progressive and establishment Democrats in November's contest against Republican Mike Rogers, a race that could help decide control of the U.S. Senate.
4: Fox's Jeff Manasso. Stocks finish higher, the Dow up 160 points, a rebound for the S&P up 24, and for the NASDAQ up 171, U.S. oil prices dipping under $82 a barrel during the session. At least.
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0: Let's have some fun on a Tuesday, an absolutely wonderful Tuesday, and we have a gigantic show for you. Oh, man, do we have things to cover. First, we're going to talk about the fragility of civilization. I'm going to use a couple stories that are out there right now. We'll discuss that. Good things happening with the revocation. How about that word, Chris? Of a bunch of visas in this country. Abdul Al-Sayed continues to help us learn communist tactics together. We'll cover that. Oh, that. We'll make fun of Richard Gere. We'll talk to, I have polling breakdowns with Ryan Gruski next hour. Selena Zito, final hour, possibly come in here and talk to us a little bit about middle America. How are they voting? How are they feeling? All that. So much more coming up tonight on the world famous Jesse Kelly Show. So, let me merge some stories here. Well, a couple of them. Here's an email I got. The subject is, how can this happen? Jesse, how can this happen? Why do we put up with this? And the headline is from Charlotte, North Carolina. Charlotte man who allegedly threatened mass shootings at five schools is released just before classes start. Okay. Now, let's talk about this story out of Gary, Indiana. So, just to recap, because you may not be on the up and up on all the weather happenings in Indiana, unless you're living in Indiana. They had a couple weeks ago, they had a terrible, terrible storm sweep through Indiana. And one of those storms where people were going to lose power. Why do people lose power in storms? The trees fall down. They fall down on the power lines. Snip, snip, snip. Now you're without power. Now, how is it that, and I hope this is the case for you, I'll tell you this is the case in my area, that when we lose power, and we do, power goes out occasionally here, half hour, maybe a couple hours, and power is restored. And now we've lost power for longer than that, but that's very, very rare. How is that humanly possible? How do they do that? Well, in the United States of America, you and me, if you're in America, have blessings that we forget about, that I forget about all the time, that we don't acknowledge. In fact, because we've only ever grown up here, if that's the case for you, you really, really don't grasp the things we have that other people have. Restoration of power is one of those things. Why? Because when power goes down here, trees fall down on power lines and take out power here. We have so many resources, we have so much money, and we have such a great history of engineering and organization in this country that we have men lined up and ready to drive out and fix these things. Very dangerous job, very cool job, by the way. If you're one of these people, told you get nothing but respect from me. But very, very cool job. And they're just sitting there. They're on call. They're ready to go. Tree down, boop, boop, boop. And look, I bet you've never even really taken a moment, maybe you have, to appreciate that. I'll tell you, I even know what they do. And it doesn't occur to me that often. Do you know how many countries there are around the world if a tree falls down on the power line? Well, pull out the candles. It's going to be a week or two. Here in America, the country you've gotten used to and I've gotten used to, it's an hour, 2 hours. They're a little behind, 4 hours. You're back up and running. Before the food spoils in the fridge, you're back up and running. That's called civilization. We live in a heightened level of civilization. You go back to the Roman era, these barbarians would come in from the hinterlands and they see things like indoor plumbing. It didn't even make sense to them. What? How's it possible? A heightened level of civilization. Now that's the good news. But here's the bad news. It can disappear on you. It's more fragile than you think. There's a story right now. The media is trying to, of course, make it about race, and evil leaders in the black community are trying to make it about race. But it's really a story about the fragility of civilization. You see, Gary, Indiana, it's a very black town in Indiana. Gary, Indiana. Well, they haven't gotten power back in 2 weeks. Why? How's that humanly possible? I mean, this was, he's about to update this, but this was the mayor, Eddie Melton. This was on August 19th.
1: I want to be clear. Gary has not been left behind. We have had support. We have had linemen working every single day throughout this entire storm, post the storm.
0: Okay. Linemen are out there. Gary hasn't been left behind. That was Eddie Melton on August 19th. Here was Eddie Melton on Don Lemon's show today.
1: It's typically communities of color are left behind during tragic events like this. The infrastructure throughout the entire footprint of the utility has to be upgraded.
0: He's not alone. The news is now pouncing on this. Who's oppressing these black people?
2: Thousands of residents in Gary and parts of Northwest Indiana still struggling without power after a violent storm ravaged the area 2 weeks ago today. Now, the governor calling for a state investigation. Some fuming at utility company NIPSCO for not being able to restore power quickly enough and...
0: Wow. This utility company must be a bunch of racists. I mean, it wasn't just, that was ABC. This is NBC headline. Getting no help. Thousands in Gary, Indiana are still without power nearly 2 weeks after the storm. And the headline, and the subheadline underneath it is, for some in the predominantly black city, the lack of electricity has caused medical complications while others are cooking what food they can at local parks. Do you know why the linemen haven't been able to restore power in Gary, Indiana for 2 weeks? It's weird. I didn't read about it in NBC. I didn't see it on ABC Good Morning. The linemen went out to Gary, Indiana right away to try to restore power to those people. And some of the lovely residents of Gary, Indiana shot at the linemen. So they had to leave so they wouldn't be killed while trying to restore power to the community. Civilization is fragile. We like to imagine that it's permanent. It will always be here because it's all we've ever known. It's always been here. Your parents, when power went out, when they were young, guarantee power got restored when they were young. That's how it's always been. Yes, that's how it's always been in my life and your life. No matter how old you are, that's how it's always been. I know there will be exceptions, but that's how it's always been. But civilization is fragile. If you allow barbarians to take over your country, civilization can and most definitely will disappear. It'll disappear. Remember that story I told you one time? We were talking about the Rhodesian Bush War, and we were talking about an African country. We don't have to get into all the details of it now, where the Portuguese were kind of running it, and then they got run out of there, and on their way out, the Portuguese, they poured concrete in all the toilets. They destroyed the indoor plumbing. Yeah, they never got it back. The people didn't even know how to do indoor plumbing. Never got it back. Civilization can disappear. You ask about

0: endless poison poured into black communities by black leaders. The mayor of Gary, Indiana, knows full well why the linemen are not there. He knows full well, and yet he has to go out and pour in poison.
1: It's typically communities of color are left behind during tragic events like this. The infrastructure throughout the entire footprint of the utility has to be upgraded.
0: Civilization is not a permanent thing. It is something that you and I have to fight for all the time. All the time. It requires constant maintenance. It's like owning a home. Do you own a home? If you haven't, maybe you will one day. And let me tell you, I'm not complaining. I own a home, just one. It is endless, the maintenance that it requires. There's a pipe burst here, and there's a leak there, and the fence fell down out back. And this, it is endless. There's no permanent state where everything is fixed. Civilization works the exact same way. And if we are negligent with the barbarians, it disappears. All right. Let's move on to some other things, shall we? Darlene Graham out of South Carolina said something not great. Abdul El Said's teaching us communist lessons inadvertently. Good things happening on the H-1B front. All that and more coming up.
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6: As time goes by, it becomes more and more important for us to be able to identify the crazies, the nut jobs, the lunatics in our midst. Thankfully, the lunatics are making it easier to spot them. Nose jewelry, nose rings. Yeah, that's a key indicator. Also, wearing Palestinian scarves and talking about genocide committed by Israel. You really want to expose a lunatic? Ask them if they believe that Israel has a right to exist. And by the way, it has for 78 years. Or do Jews have a right to defend themselves? That really upsets the lunatic fringe. What do the crazies defend when they're defending Hamas and Gaza and so-called Palestinians? The attacks of October the 7th were horrendous to normal thinking people. Here's a partial list. Parents were murdered in front of their children. A baby was shot while she was cradled in her mother's arms.

0: cowering sisters, aged 13 and 16, were slaughtered inside their homes. A 79-year-old woman was killed along with her autistic 12-year-old granddaughter. Terrified young concert goers hiding in the park in parked cars were systematically executed. Kids playing at a beach fled into a shelter where they were slain along with their adults. A Thai worker was decapitated. Women were found shot, naked from the waist down, bound with plastic ties, their genitals burned with gasoline. Hamas abductors filmed a woman with the seat of her pants soaked in blood and posted it on social media. The Democrat socialists, the true lunatics out there, still refuse to say that Israelis have the right to defend themselves. Thank you for being so obvious. Neil Bortz Extra, 106.3.
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0: Housing affordability. Regardless of what the left says, I do think most Americans would like to own their own home. But they're getting expensive. The price is increasing way faster than inflation. And why? Oh, because people in regulatory agencies and government want to feel powerful. So let's have some rules and regulations. It's one big three-syllable word. Government.
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3: It is the Jesse Kelly Show on a fantastic Tuesday. Remember, you can email your love, your hate, your death threats in to Jesse at jessekellyshow.com. So, you know what I can handle? What I'm okay with? A politician who goes to Washington, D.C., disagrees with me on an issue or issues, but is a real believer in certain things. And so even if I disagree with it, they're doing what they think is right. I would argue that you're probably the exact same way, right? You don't need every politician to agree with you on every single thing, but that they're not being bought. They're not being swayed. They actually genuinely believe it. Tariffs are actually a good example of this. I am not a big tariff guy. I understand the arguments behind it, but all they've done is made things more expensive right now. I understand they can be used to negotiate trade agreements and things like that, but I'm not a big tariff guy. However, I don't sit and rant and rave and scream about these tariffs that Donald Trump loves, because Donald Trump has always loved tariffs, has always been a believer in tariffs. Donald Trump truly, genuinely believes it. He wasn't bought. He wasn't blackmailed. He wasn't anything into being a tariff guy long before he ever became president. He spoke about tariffs and why they're necessary. Okay, I don't necessarily agree with him on that. However, it doesn't bother me at all because he truly believes it. He's not an empty vessel. We send a lot of empty vessels to Washington, D.C. Every time we send an empty vessel to Washington, D.C., it ends poorly. Why? Because the power brokers, the evil swamp rats in Washington, D.C., they will simply be that person's brain. They will be. And I can't stand it. And you can sniff them out. You can spot them a mile away. You want to hear from an empty vessel? Darlene Graham, Lindsey Graham's sister, is running in a primary in South Carolina. This is Darlene Graham.
4: You said last week that you weren't that informed on national security, but of course it is an important role as you are a U.S. Senator. What have you done in the last week to kind of catch up to speed on that?
5: You know what I've done in the last week? I've gone around this entire state talking to as many people as I possibly can. And you know how many of them brought up Taiwan or national security? Not one. They're talking about the rising cost of health care and affordability. So that's what's important to me.
3: Okay. Well, that's good. She wants to focus on affordability. All right. Running for Senate. What's your plan?
6: Notably, though, Reed, when I asked her later if there was some kind of legislation or specific proposal that she would put forth to deal with the concerns about affordability, she wouldn't give us an answer and only said, we'll see about that when I get there. The thing is, she's already there. She's the appointed senator, and she has been for about 6 weeks.
3: We'll see about that when I get there. I would rather Darlene Graham... And look, this is not just meant to pick on Darlene Graham. I would rather Darlene Graham have the opposite opinion I do on an issue than give answers like this. Because you know what it tells me? It tells me that if Darlene Graham wins her primary and if she's elected to the United States Senate, Darlene Graham is going to have a very long career of doing what she's told. It bothers me. These empty vessels we send, it bothers me a great deal. I can't freaking stand it. All right, let's do some emails. Hey, Jesse, you spoke about loyalty the other day and how Trump values that in his inner circle and family. I think I understand that. But guess who else was deadly loyal to him? Charlie Kirk. Do you think Trump valued him? If not, why exactly do you think that is? Trump and Charlie Kirk were very close. Extremely close. I know that. I know that. That is something that's just, well, it's just something I know. They spoke all the time. They texted. How wild is that? Could you imagine having the president's phone number and texting him and he texts you back? How amazing is that? No, they were very, very close. And Charlie was an invaluable representative for you and me to Donald Trump. Inevitably, when you are president, you are going to have some dirt balls around you that cannot possibly be helped. It can't be stopped. There are going to be swamp rats in your circle when you're president of the United States of America. That is something that is a virtual guarantee. But what you need to do is fortify your administration with good, solid people who believe in something wonderful and who will speak on behalf of the people of the country. Charlie Kirk was that voice in Donald Trump's ear. He was that voice. Charlie Kirk could call, could text, Mr. President, this is a concern. Mr. President, this is not landing well with young people. Mr. President, we need to do that. And we miss him. We do. There have been wonderful developments in the wake of that terrible tragedy, that terrible assassination of Charlie Kirk, the increase in church attendance, things like that. These are great, great things. So I'm not going to act like everything's all bad. But there are some people to a movement who are just really important. And to be honest, some people are more important than other people. Life's not fair. Charlie Kirk was really important to our movement. And that's, of course, one of the main reasons they killed him. They knew that. He was important. And we miss him. Anyway, let's talk about something good, shall we? This visa thing, there's some good things happening out there. Before we get to that, let me talk to you about something even better than that. Having great testosterone. It's not so you can brag to your friends about your T numbers. It's so you have the energy to get through the day with a smile on your face. And when you get home and drop your keys on the counter, you feel like you still want to keep going. That's what it's about. Guys, are you down a lot? That's testosterone. It's testosterone. That's the problem. Are you low energy? It's testosterone. Getting a little flabby. It's testosterone. 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
7: This is a Fox News alert. I'm Tom Rigotti. Country music legend Dolly Parton has died. Multi-Grammy winner and actress, known for her flashy style and later her humanitarian work, spent decades in the public eye. Fox's Tanya J. Powers has more on Dolly's life.
8: Born the fourth of 12 children in 1946, Parton was a pioneer for women in country. Her biggest hits include 9 to 5, Jolene, Here You Come Again, and I Will Always Love You. She was inducted into the Country Music and Rock and Roll Halls of Fame, won multiple Grammys, was awarded the National Medal of Arts, and received the Recording Academy's Lifetime Achievement Award.
7: Parton had been struggling with her health, which forced her to cancel her residency in Las Vegas. She was 80 years old. This has been a Fox News alert. I'm Tom Rigotti.
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0: For the longest time, the United States of America has had an open door. And barbarians from other cultures have poured into the open gates of Rome, and they have dirtied up our country, made it full of crime, made it more expensive, and this has been a long time. A long time this has been coming. We are now, courtesy of the second Trump administration, we are slowly, slowly turning that ship. We are. Not just illegal immigration. It's not just that. Now, that's a given. That's bad. But for the longest time, the GOP, maybe you've said it yourself, I know you've heard people say it, has gone with this line. Well, I'm against illegal immigration, but legal immigration's great. For the longest time. In the meantime, American jobs have been handed to foreigners over and over and over and over again. The visa abuse in this country by other countries, by people inside this country, is the national scandal, and it's ripping wonderful middle-class jobs away from American citizens. It's turning around. Headline, Trump administration to rescind 200,000 visas and the largest mass revocation ever. Here's J.D. Vance.
1: And this is almost hard to believe, but you know, we have a program called the H-1B visa program. This goes to show how broad-based the fraud task force is. We're fighting for your taxpayer money, but we're also making sure that fraudsters don't take advantage of these visa programs. Now, why does this program exist? This is a visa program that was set up to ensure that if you were a brilliant technology person or a brilliant scientist or a brilliant doctor, you could come to the United States and get access to this visa program. But you know what's happening way too much? Is that big corporations and fraudsters overseas are using this program to undercut the wages of American workers. So you know what we're doing in the Trump administration? We're saying no more. If you are trying to take advantage of that visa program, you are not allowed in to the United States of America. Here's a simple principle, ladies and gentlemen. American jobs ought to go to American workers and not foreign fraudsters, and the Department of Labor is fighting back against it.
0: Let's give credit where credit's due. When's the last time you heard politicians speak like this? I'm inspired. I hear this stuff. This is Stephen Miller.
2: What we can't do is have a system that deprives Americans of an opportunity to contribute to their own country. And we cannot have a policy in America where every citizen of this country, whether looking for a job, whether looking for housing, whether they're looking for a government benefit in a time of need, has to compete with all of planet Earth. Because then you're not a nation anymore. At that point, you're just a world economy.
0: When's the last time you heard someone in the White House speak like that? He was talking about the education system. This is another one of these things where if you're in the know, you already know. But if you're not and you find it out, you almost sit up in your chair and say, wait, what? We're giving university spots to foreigners over America?
2: Young kid from Appalachia does not have even remotely the same chance with superior test scores as the mic showed up here 2 days ago. They're very clear about this. So when you talk about the distribution of wealth, understand this. America is only, I think, maybe 4% of global population or thereabouts, but 25% of the world's GDP and wealth. Their fundamental view is that shared wealth that was created by generations of Americans has to be redistributed to the rest of the world. That is the socialism that they're practicing.
0: I'm inspired when I hear leaders talk like this in our country, and I want it to keep going. That's why I've been harping on the midterms. Oh, speaking of foreigners, Yet again, there's a wreck on the highway. Someone dies. Who do you think was driving that big rig? Here's Todd Lyons on Fox News.
3: Yeah, it's really scary, Griff. And, you know, like you said, to see that on a driver's license issued by a state, no name.
0: By the way, what's he describing? The guy, he's about to say it, but the guy had on his driver's license, no name given. That is what was printed on the driver's license. surprise, surprise, he got that license in New York.
3: Yeah, it's really scary, Griff. And, you know, like you said, to see that on a driver's license issued by a state, no name given. And the worst part, there's a real ID star right up there in the corner. I don't know about you all, but it was like going through a security clearance for me to get my real ID. So I can't believe that we're giving illegal aliens who have no right to be here these driver's licenses. You have these sanctuary states that want to go ahead and try to just make it welcoming for these people that we don't know who they are. And again, these are CDL licenses. These people are transporting hazardous goods, materials at times, and in some cases, we don't know exactly what they're doing. And look how many American citizens have lost their lives because of individuals like that have these driver's license.
0: Democrats are so evil. They bring the people in, they give them legal protection, they hand them a CDL to go drive a big rig up your child's car. Drives me crazy. Oh, speaking of college, you want to talk about the kind of thing that disappears when you start deporting foreigners out of your country? Listen to this story.
4: Tonight, Five Investigates uncovers a stunning level of fraud targeting the largest community college in Minnesota. Investigative reporter Eric Rasmussen first told you about ghost students a year ago, and now, Eric, you've learned they could be responsible for nearly a third of all applications to Normandale Community College in Bloomington.
5: It's incredible, Lindsay. We're talking about thousands of applications filed using stolen identities, looking to steal taxpayer money in the form of student loans.
6: I think it first hit us in 2023.
5: Information not made public until now.
6: We've had about 29,000 potentially fraudulent applications that we've processed. We were seeing probably 42% of our applications or so being fraudulent, and now we're down to about 31%.
5: That seems huge.
6: Mm-hmm. Mm-hmm.
0: Where do you think those fraudsters are from? Think those are Minnesota kids? Just decided to cook up some huge fraud ring? Why do you think they didn't lay out the names on the show? I'll tell you exactly why they didn't lay out the names. Because they're foreigners, that's why. Oh, speaking of Minnesota, this is Sheriff Bob Fletcher. I've told you many times before that you and me, we do not fully appreciate how many blessings we have to be raised in Christian-based Western civilization, and that so much of the rest of the world and so much of the history of the world doesn't have those values at all. You kill what you want, you hurt what you want, you rape what you want, you steal what you want, just complete barbarism. Well, barbarism's in Minnesota now. It got there from Somalia.
7: We've had gangs coming to the Minnesota State Fair for 30, 40 years. But they've always agreed the fair is neutral ground, and let's all go have fun and respect the fairgrounds. I've been here for many, many years, but we've never had threats of violence like we're having from the Somali gangs. Well, we will have Karen gangs, we'll have some Hmong gangs here, we'll have some extremists on the right here. But none of them are promising chaos except for the Somali gangs.
0: Remember that talk we had about how fragile civilization is? Civilization has to be maintained, and that maintenance can become impossible if you continue to bring barbarians into the country. They can tear down faster than we can build, faster than we can maintain. It's a big, big problem. But again, finally we're getting some motion in this country that says America's closed.
1: And this is almost hard to believe, but you know, we have a program called the H-1B visa program. This goes to show how broad-based the fraud task force is. We're fighting for your taxpayer money, but we're also making sure that fraudsters don't take advantage of these visa programs. Now, why does this program exist? This is a visa program that was set up to ensure that if you are a brilliant technology person or a brilliant scientist or a brilliant doctor, you could come to the United States and get access to this visa program. But you know what's happening way too much? Is that big corporations and fraudsters overseas are using this program to undercut the wages of American workers.
0: Outstanding. All right, I'm going to do something I swore I wasn't going to do, but I get a bunch of emails about it. I'm going to address this Lindsey Clancy trial everyone's talking about. Briefly. Next.
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On a wonderful, wonderful Tuesday. Remember, you can email the show, Jesse at jessekellyshow.com. All kinds of poll numbers out there showing this, showing that. Ryan Gerdusky, about halfway through next hour, is going to show up and break some of that down for us. We still have a bunch of emails to get to. More good news out there. Now, let me do this. How often do I cover a trial or talk about a trial that's happening? It's just not something I do. Really, no matter what. I haven't talked about the Charlie Kirk assassination trial. I haven't talked about that Luigi Mangione, whatever some Italian name trial. I don't do that. But there are some stories that I realize capture the imagination of the American public for whatever reason. And nobody knows what that secret sauce is. But sometimes there's a story, there's a trial America simply can't get enough of. The Lindsey Clancy trial is one of those things everybody I know is talking about it. Everybody I know. And every woman I know. And I mean every woman. Now, women are more inclined to crime and crime stories, true crime stuff. If you go to, I have a buddy who actually puts on big true crime conventions. 90% women, he says. 90%. It's a woman's thing. So women are really, really keyed in on this thing. I got this email. Jesse, what are your thoughts about what she did in the trial? I've had a bunch of these emails. All right. For one, let's talk about this. In case you don't know, lady murdered her own kids. She murdered her own kids. First, demons are real. It's not something in The Exorcist, The Conjuring, or whatever new demonic movies out there. I don't care if you believe it or not. They are real. Demons are real. They do enter into people and cause, in various ways, people to do horrible things. How many times in history have we heard from someone who does something horrible or a serial killer or something like that, and they talk about the voices in their head telling them to do it? Real voices. It can't be an accident. That's such a common theme. The Son of Sam killer. Remember that story? I think it was the 70s in New York. Son of Sam killer. Ended up giving his life to Christ in prison and all that stuff. But he talked about the fact that he was demonically possessed. He was being told. He thought the dog next door was telling him to go out and murder people. And these stories where a mother hurts her children, they shock us to our core because that's not how we think about mothers. You know what a mom is if you got a good one. A mom would lay down and die for you every day, 1,000 times over, for her babies. There's nothing my wife wouldn't do for my children. And when they're young, that's prime time for a woman because she's created with such a wonderful, nurturing, motherly nature. They like the crappy things, having to give them a bath, having to do that. They enjoy that. They're just wonderful at it. So when we hear about a mother doing something like butchering all of her own kids, methodically butchering all her own kids, it shocks us and shakes us to our core. But demons are real. Demonic possession is real. And we don't do ourselves any good by wishing that away or ignoring that. It is real. I would highly suggest you do something to ensure it can't happen to you. And along those lines, the pharmaceutical abuse in this country opens up the door. It does. It opens up the door for bad things to come in. How many? You know what number we don't get? We just hear little rumors. A rumor here, a little rumor there. You know what we don't get? We don't get the number on how many mass shooters in this country were on some sort of SSRI. From my understanding, again, you can't ever get the documents of it, it's the overwhelming majority of it. Am I telling you to stop taking whatever you're taking? No, talk to your doctor about that. That's not my business.
What I am telling you is, I don't care if it's from some hoodlum on the street corner or from your doctor, if you are taking something that affects your mind, be careful. Be very, very careful. You might just find yourself as a monster. And on top of all that, there is just a darkness that comes over people. And I've told you this story before, just going to be very, very vague. There was a couple we knew in Arizona. Wonderful, wonderful young couple. Wonderful, wonderful young children. And seemed so incredibly happy. And then one day, when the kids were gone, thank God, the mom committed suicide at home, shot herself. And people who read the writings and things that were left behind were shocked to find out a story that's very, very common. She thought that was best for her kids. Such a darkness had come over her that she thought it was best for her kids to off herself, which is, again, another lie, usually from demons. But evil's out there and it's real, all right? We don't excuse it. And look, hey, if she's guilty, it looks like she's guilty. I don't like to say that someone is, because I haven't been watching the trial, right? It certainly sounds like that's kind of a done deal that she is. If she is, fine. Convict her and string her up on the lawn of the courthouse. It's fine with me, and leave her dangling there for a couple days. That's fine with me. But still, we do have to acknowledge that evil is real. It is very, very real, and it is out there. And I've freaking seen it, man. I'm telling you. All right, that was really, really dark. Let's move on. In fact, let's learn some communist lessons, shall we? And we'll do some emails, and we'll get to Ryan Gerdusky in the polls. Before we do that, do me a favor. Pull up your phone and go look at your state's sex offender registry and put in your zip code. Now, do you think maybe having a Simply Safe security system in your house would be a good idea? Do you think having something that's powered by smart AI, so it's monitored all the time, it alerts live agents if there's a problem, stopping them before they enter your home with your wife, your daughter, your son, and it's affordable? We're talking plans start around $1 a day to have a security system in your home. 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All right. Abdul El Sayed is helping us once again. Learn how communists think. Learn their tactics. Hang on.

0: Take a pause.
1: Montana wildlife officials are asking people to break with the tradition this summer, huckleberry picking in the wild. The woman known as Western Montana Wild Forager, River Shannon Aloya, says it's slim pickings.
2: These plants are severely damaged. We had continuous cold snaps in the spring.
1: Bears are big huckleberry fans, and since there are so few berries, bears and people wind up in the same spots trying to pick them. Jamie Chonka works for Montana's Fish, Wildlife, and Parks Department and says there have been lots of berry-picking bear encounters.
3: You know, the bears are trying to feed on the berries. The people are hiking and biking and living, you know, right in where the berries are. So, yeah, it's been an interesting year.
1: Grizzly bears especially can be downright pigs when it comes to huckleberries. They reportedly eat up to 200,000 a day in the summer. Take a pause. Jill Nato, Fox News.
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5: From Tennessee to eternity, I'm John Saucier, Fox News. As we remember a global music icon and humanitarian, Dolly Parton, who has passed away at the age of 80, Fox's Alexis McAdams has more.
6: Tributes are pouring in for Dolly Parton as President Trump orders American flags nationwide to be lowered to half staff for 1 week, honoring the country music legend whose legacy is far more than just her music.
7: Rest in peace, Aunt Dolly, Aunt Granny, Gigi. May God bless Dolly Parton. And may God bless you all. She will always love you.
6: Dolly Parton, the country music superstar who became an American icon, was 80 years old. Parton's nephew says she will never be forgotten.
7: Dolly called me and said she wants to rest in a beautiful bed of plush cotton because after a life wearing heavy rhinestones, she finally deserves to be comfortable and have some rest.
6: Dolly was one of 12 kids who grew up in a one-room cabin up in the Smoky Mountains.
5: Dolly had been struggling with health issues recently. It forced her to cancel her residency in Las Vegas earlier this year. At Dolly's request, a small private service will be held for immediate family. Reaction is coming in from the country music world tonight. Singer Lee Greenwood on the Fox News Channel says,
8: "The entertainment business will never have another Dolly Parton, and we miss her terribly. I'm heartbroken. I'm almost without words. And God, Dolly, we're sure going to miss you."
5: Singer-songwriter Don McLean remembering meeting Dolly Parton for the first time on Fox's The Story.
9: "Nobody knew who she was, and I thought, wow, she's not only beautiful, but she's so talented. And, you know, who knew that she'd develop into this gigantic star."
5: Singer Sheryl Crow posting this: "There's a hole in the universe and there will never be anyone like Dolly Parton. Dolly Parton dead at the age of 80. America's listening to Fox News."
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5: Canada is striking back in an escalating trade war with the United States. Fox's Jared Halpern with more from the White House.
12: Canadian officials say they're slapping 15 to 50% tariffs on American steel, dairy, seafood, clothing, and cosmetics, totaling about $20 billion worth of goods. The move is a response to President Trump hiking tariffs on dozens of Canadian products after trade talks stalled over the weekend.
13: And I believe strongly that once they finish this next round of negotiations, or whatever you want to call it, that America will certainly be the better for it, and that our farmers and ranchers will benefit the most.
0: Agriculture Secretary Brooke Rollins is defending President Trump's tariff agenda, arguing Canada has treated American dairy farmers unfairly.
5: Immigration and Customs Enforcement reporting a rise in arrests for the month of July. Fox's Gernal Scott has a look at some of the numbers.
14: The nearly 50,000 arrests reported by ICE last month is said to be the highest number reported since President Trump began his second term in January 2025. ICE recorded 43,000 arrests in June, meaning July's numbers were about 15% better. ICE began this year with high-profile enforcement operations in Minnesota and other states. While the agency says it has toned down that kind of presence, they say its mass deportation effort continues to be effective, in spite of public protests in many cities against agents being there. Gernal Scott, Fox News.
5: And the Trump administration says the Kennedy Center may need to be torn down if the president's name is not allowed on the building. The Kennedy Center's board argues without prominent recognition of President Trump, donors will not contribute to the Performing Arts Center and will fall into a financial and structural death spiral. This argument made in a court filing is part of a case that forced the removal of President Trump's name from the building's facade. In New York City, I'm John Saucier, and this is Fox News.
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0: Jesse Kelly Show, another hour of the Jesse Kelly Show on a spectacular Tuesday. We'll break down some poll numbers, Brian Gerdusky, not just candidate poll numbers, data center stuff, because there's still so much talk about that in the country. All kinds of things are coming this hour, but let's pause for a moment and just remember yesterday I got myself a little bit wound up about Jared Kushner meeting with Hakeem Jeffries. And the reason I got wound up, in case you didn't listen yesterday, was, are we conceding the midterms? The GOP is not spending the massive war chest it has, and one of the central, sadly, advisors to the President of the United States of America is sitting down with Hakeem Jeffries to talk about common ground? Anyway, that was yesterday. Hakeem Jeffries, I got a good laugh out of this. He had to run to the internet and defend himself after word of the meeting leaked.
1: I want to give you a little real talk on this Jared Kushner situation. He asked for a meeting, and I took it to discuss the affordability crisis that exists that is not a hoax. At the same period of time, I shouldn't have to say it, but I am. No one is going to get a pass. We're going to hold every single member of the Trump cartel accountable beginning on day one. If you're stealing from the American people, shortchanging the American people, or screwing over the American people, you're going to be held accountable.
0: Sounds like the meeting went well. Hakeem Jeffries is not going to be allowed to work with the Trump administration on anything. His base will not allow it. The Democrat members of the House will not allow it. If we move forward conceding the midterms, if that's actually what's going on, then we can bank on impeachments and investigations without end. So maybe Jared could keep his mouth shut and go somewhere else. Why doesn't he go on another overseas trip somewhere? And then we can maybe start spending money so we don't give up the House and the Senate for the midterms. I don't know. That's just me. Let's move off of that. Because Abdul al-Sayed, he gave us a couple nice lessons. Lessons on communist tactics. Why they do what they do. Abdul al-Sayed went on a D. Waters show. And he was, I mean, this is a guy who's come out. We have the audio. We have the video publicly. He's pro-trannying kids, the mutilation of children. He is. Of course, he's taken every possible far left-wing kooky position you possibly can. So he gets challenged on it. Here's how that works.
2: I am.
3: So you think it's okay for a parent to slash his kid's thing off? You think that's okay?
2: I mean, do you really want to have this conversation? Are you circumcised?
3: Yeah, but I mean, that's a personal question.
2: Okay.
3: Doctor.
2: So you probably should want to move on.
3: Circumcision's different than castration.
2: I think it's a problem. It's a problem that you think that you get to decide what happens.
0: I know you recognize it, but you know that's just the tactic, right? When they play stupid. It's one of the things communists do so, so well. And good people, solid people, get so exasperated that they do the thing the communist wants you to do, they just move on. You throw your hands up, you give up, and you move on. It happens all the time. They are so good at it. Anybody would know that circumcising your child, personal choice, you do whatever you want, and chopping the breasts off your teenage daughter are not even in the same league. To quote Pulp Fiction, they're not even in the same ballpark. It's not even the same sport. Totally different things. And of course, Abdul al-Sayed knows that as well. But he's doing one of the most tried and true tactics communists have used throughout history. Just play stupid. Conflate two things that are not at all comparable to each other. Wait till the other person gets flabbergasted or runs out of time and moves on. Don't let do that to you, by the way. When you're challenging your liberal Aunt Peggy about something like, giving an illegal a CDL driver's license and he goes on the highway and wipes out an American family. When you bring this story up to liberal Aunt Peggy.
4: Yeah, it's really scary, Griff. And you know, like you said, to see that on a driver's license issued by a state, no name given. And the worst part, there's a real ID star right up there in the corner. I don't know about you all, but it was like going through a security clearance for me to get my real ID. So I can't believe that we're giving illegal aliens who have no right to be here these driver's licenses. You have these sanctuary states that want to go ahead and try to just make it welcoming for these people that we don't know who they are. And again, these are CDL licenses. These people are transporting hazardous goods, materials at times, and in some cases, we don't know exactly what they're doing. And look how many American citizens have lost their lives because of individuals like that to have these driver's license.
0: You bring that up to liberal Aunt Peggy, you know what she says? You know the kind of things she would say. Well, I guess you want children ripped away from their parents. Is that the subject? Is that what you're talking about? Of course not. But she understands full well that you can get exasperated and just throw your hands up and walk away. Speaking of Abdul al-Sayed, remember what we've been talking about. In fact, I want to read this email really quickly here. Where is this stupid email? I said stupid email. It's not stupid. Where is it? Hold on. I have to look. I threw it away because I'm dumb. Here it is. Jesse, after moving to Oklahoma 10 years ago, I noticed something odd about those born in the state. They will do almost anything to avoid offending anyone. They did not pick a side in the Civil War because they didn't want to offend the other side, according to what I was told. It is true to this day. Children are taught to offer an opinion lest they offend. I believe many don't vote, so they won't have a part in hurting the loser's feelings. This, coupled with the shame poured on them by the overwhelming influence of the Baptist Church, it is to be noted Senator James Lankford is a Baptist pastor, is the reason for Secretary Mullen's comments about the illegal alien situation. Okay, you get it. But the point is, people are nice. People in Oklahoma are nice. It's good to be nice. It's good to treat your neighbor with manners, politeness. It's good to be kind to your fellow man. It is most definitely not good to allow your enemy to use your values against you because he intends to destroy you. And one of the truest ways they have done this, as we discussed a lot on this show, is accusations of racism. He doesn't believe them. It's always designed to shame you, shut you up, get you to give ground because nobody wants to be called a racist. Nobody wants to be considered a racist. Abdul al-Sayed challenged on Sharia law. Listen to what he goes
5: to. So getting rid of Sharia law's white supremacy, can you explain that one?
2: Do you know what canon law is? Jesse, I assume you're Christian, right?
5: Yeah, tell me.
2: All right, so canon law is the name for Christian law. I don't begrudge you your right to practice your faith as you choose. I don't know why the idea that I could practice my faith as I choose is a problem. Nobody is trying to push Sharia law on anyone else, just like I hope nobody is trying.
0: Of course, that's exactly what they're trying to do. There's a reason it gets implemented everywhere they get a high enough percentage. He knows that. He's just...
2: Why? To push canon law on anybody else, because we live in an America where you should have the freedom of your religion. I would never want somebody to push their faith on me, and I would never want to push my faith on somebody else.
5: Good, because...
0: Yes, he would.
5: No one wants...
0: Sharia law. You can't do that. That's white supremacy. Why is it they go to that tactic all the time? Forever. That's racist. That's racist. It's Nazism. It's white supremacy. Why do they use it? It's not because they believe it. They use it because it works. And it works because you're nice. It works because you're a good person.

0: But in the South, when people think that that you have to be nice to everybody, you get a lot more of these communist tactics turning out to be effective. And it's effective in the Midwest, too. He mentioned Oklahoma. This kind of thing works in Iowa. It works in Wisconsin. Wisconsinites are like the nicest people in the daggone country. So it works on them. You want to be nice. We have to stop this infatuation with being nice because we have to defeat these people. All right. Let's do some emails. Before we do the emails, let's get you a decent employee. Are you looking for somebody? 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

guidance, and the importance of child's eye health. Newborn to two-month-olds are adjusting to light and learning to focus. They take interest in objects very close to them. 2 to 4 months, the eyes are learning to work together and track a moving object. Watch for inward or outward turning eyes and delays in tracking moving objects. 5 to 8 months, your kiddos have developed 3D and color vision. Watch for reaching, recognizing, and recalling an object from across the room. 9 to 12 months, babies should be judging distance very well. And from 2 to 6 years, they should have normal vision milestones like enhanced hand-eye coordination, ability to read an eye chart, letter and object recognition, improved visual memory, and advanced reading skills. For more health news, go to foxnewshealth.com. 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

fantastic Tuesday. Remember, you can email the show, Jesse, at jessekellyshow.com. Hey, Jesse, I've enjoyed your thoughts on data centers. May I add one more major point from Boots on the Ground? Make them unable to hire H-1Bs. Where I live, it's as big of an issue as the cost of living. They are correlated. The Indians, this lady says, have taken all the good homes in the best neighborhoods and schools and drive all the best cars. Their families are dressed better than we could afford. They are replacing the tech workers in droves. Why would we want data centers when everyone knows who they will hire or keep employing? Are there subsidies? We've all been told that either be a plumber or count on universal basic income when our jobs are gone. They are already gone. There are no guardrails on AI, can see, and the data centers won't employ Americans, so why would they have support? And she makes a few really good points, but I brought this up when it comes to data centers, that they need to go on a charm offensive. You need to hire a sales team, and you need to be spending money, you need to be writing big checks to buy the local support. That's what you need. Build them a new school. Build them a new park. New swimming pool. New splash pad. Hey, we're Google. We want to make your city better and say thank you for welcoming our data center. So here's all this stuff. These companies are money machines. What's that? 10, 20 million, 30 million, 100 million is nothing to these people. So buy some support. Now, let's clarify something here because she brought it up. Left-wing companies, the Facebooks, the Googles, the all these companies, they have been fairly open about their disdain for you and me for years. These are far left-wing, dirtball commie companies who have censored people on the right, attacked people on the right. Now combine that with a couple other things, one of which she mentioned. They are famous for bringing in foreigners and freezing out Americans. That's probably the most famous industry in the country that goes H-1B route so they can bring in slave labor. They do this all the time. So they're left wing. They hire foreigners all the time. And now what do they need? Now they need something from the part of the country they've declared war on for years. So back to my original point. Data centers are coming. They are inevitable. And honestly, you have to have them at this point in time for the computing power and whatnot. But if you are a tech company and you are walking into, I live in, the blood red rural Texas. You walk into my town, and maybe they're doing this right now, and you tell me, hey, I'm with Google. We want to put a gigantic data center up the road. You better come bearing gifts. I already don't trust you as a company. I already think you will stock up with foreigners. You've declared war on me. You are behind. You need a charm offensive for the ages. And the lady brought up another point, the universal basic income thing. The worst salesman for these data centers, the worst salesman for these things, are the people who run them. For some reason, these tech CEOs, they cannot help themselves. They'll go out and they're just, I realize they're brilliant and that you probably have to be a kind of person to run a tech.

company, but they'll go out and they'll give a speech or do a podcast and talk about humans aren't even really necessary. Oh, we'll just move past people. No, we're going to give all the jobs to AI and it'll be great. And they have no idea how that sounds to normal people. They need to start writing checks. The data center companies need to start buying support. It's not controversial. You found a plot of land you like in my area. Great. What are you going to do for me? And this is, by the way, this is not abnormal at all. This is very, very common throughout history. If you want to move in and start taking up space in someone's area, what are you bringing with you? Are you bringing goods? Do you come bearing gifts? Or are you just saying, bought it? No, that doesn't work. It doesn't work. These left-wing companies are way, way behind with us. We already don't trust them, and we have every right not to trust them. So they have a lot of work to do. Ryan Gruduski is going to join us in just a few minutes. And he's been breaking down some of the approval numbers for these data center things. Just strap in and wait and hear what he says. When I say they need a charm offensive, and I mean they need a charm offensive, there should be an army of people writing large checks across the country, and instead, they're not. They're just not. Well, we'll pay for our own power. You're going to have to do better than we'll pay for our own power, and you're going to have to do better than we'll bring in more tax revenue. Those things are fine, right? I'm glad you're paying for your own power. Sounds good. I'm glad our town is going to have more tax revenue. Hopefully that means, you know, better roads and things like that. Totally glad. All that sounds good. You're not winning over the local population by selling them on the tax revenue you're bringing into the government. That's not how that works at all. What are you doing for me? I'm a husband and father. I have two teenage boys. You want to move into my town. What are you going to do to make my town better for my family? Chris said, import H-1Bs. And by the way, it's a valid concern. All my friends, and even my normie friends, all of them complain about the fact that foreigners run every freaking gas station. They're in Costco. They're in everywhere. Every single one of them are like, that's terrible. No one even speaks English. Who are you hiring? Are they going to move next door to me? Not interested, right? That's why I love Pure Talk, because they hire Americans. Pure Talk hires Americans, and they don't have to. How many times have we talked about how easy it is to just go get foreigners? These Americans, you have to pay them a decent wage and treat them well. You know what's cheap and easy? Little foreign slave labor. Get it in here. You pay them less. You treat them like crap. You practically chain them to their desk for 12 hours a day. That's what the other big wireless companies are doing. Not Pure Talk. Pure Talk doesn't do business like that. Pure Talk hires Americans who speak English. That's what happens when your company is led by a Vietnam veteran. You are going to pay a fraction of what you're paying now for your cell phone. Dial #250 and say Jesse Kelly. #250, say Jesse Kelly. We'll be back. Bye.

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1: 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A country music legend and iconic entertainer has died.
2: Here you come again. Just when I'm about.
1: Dolly Parton was 80 years old, a multi-Grammy winner and actress known for her flashy style, and later her humanitarian work spent decades in the public eye. Parton had been struggling with her health recently. Tributes have been pouring in from across the country. President Trump has ordered American flags to be flown at half-staff for a week. Canada striking back in an escalating trade war with the U.S.
3: Canadian officials say they're slapping 15 to 50% tariffs on American steel, dairy, seafood, clothing, and cosmetics, totaling about $20 billion worth of goods. The move is a response to President Trump hiking tariffs on dozens of Canadian products.
1: Trade talks fell apart last week. Fox's Jared Halpern there. 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

0: the Jesse Kelly Show on a fantastic Tuesday, and it's time to start looking at some data here with, I think he's the best one at this out there, breaking it down, what it means, what do the poll numbers say about everything, my friend Ryan Gruduski of the wonderful 1776 Project Pact. All right, Ryan, first, I promised everyone it was coming, so I'm going to hand it over to you. These data centers, does anybody like them at this point in time?
1: No, not many people. I mean, a few people. Basically, if you're a college-educated Republican man in an urban city, you like them. Everyone else basically hates them.
0: Okay. why? What happened?
1: I think a couple of things. One, there is no... there's no trust of big tech. That's first of all. We've had the last 6 years, we've had these very odd tech leaders tell us they're building this technology that will take your job away. You're going to have to put a chip in your child's brain for them to compete, that they are really smarter than everybody else. And then they've demanded tax cuts that are special. They've fired Americans and replaced H-1B workers. And they've really just built no love for themselves and everybody else, thinking there would never be any backlash. And I think essentially their biggest problem is they treated people like they were computers, when people are actually much more complex than computers are.
0: Okay, so I guess let me ask it this way, Ryan. It's not hard to buy the approval of populations, usually, certainly rural populations, because they want a better school, right? They want a better – why not just go build them things and give them something?
1: You know, they've tried sometimes, but they were coming from a place of having to backtrack. So first of all, here's the problem. There were places in Michigan where they asked the neighborhood, do you want to build a data center? The neighborhood of the town would say no, and then they would sue them to force them to build. Things like that. Like, they did a lot of bad PR very quickly, and to build better PR after that takes a long time. Secondly, there is a lot of misinformation on data centers. So people are worried about the environment. People are worried about other things. They've said, well, we don't worry about it. Well, people are worried because they don't trust you. They don't trust the government either, that any of you are telling the truth. That's a second a large cause of it. And third, there are organizations that are on the left primarily, but not solely on the left, that are really doing a better job at PR than they are. There's an organization on the left called A More Perfect Union that are anti-data centers and anti-big tech, and they've done an amazing job at PR, and in a way that the data center people at the same time have done a terrible job at PR. Data center and AI people are the ones who, like, would read they would watch the Frankenstein monster book and root for the doctor to try again. That's essentially who these people are. And so they've built no loyalty to anybody, and they've tried to push themselves around and demand gifts and promises. And at the same time, you've had Republican primarily politicians saying, well, we really need to get them in here and give them special tax cuts. And they've treated them like they're mom and pop shops and not the richest companies in the history of the world. I mean, these companies are so wealthy, Mansa Musa would look at them and say, wow, they've got a lot of money. So that is, I mean, it's a ton of miscalculation on the behalf of everybody. There was a Pew Research study poll done yesterday that found that one major thing was, even after you tell people all the jobs and tax revenue it creates, they don't care if they're against it. And secondly, if they are, there's another poll out today, I forget the name of the company, but I believe the data looked pretty good. They said that if you're concerned with AI, about AI and AI replacement or AI and the technology, nothing can actually sway your opinion. You are immovable on the issue of data centers. So all those things are happening, and they picked, like, Kevin O'Leary as their spokesman. And I'm sorry, having Lex Luthor trying to sell you things is not the game to do.
0: It's really not. Speaking with Ryan Gruduski. By the way, Ryan, you have a Substack, right? What's your Substack?
1: Yeah, it's a national populist newsletter and a podcast called It's a Numbers Game.
0: The Numbers Game. You want him to break down all this stuff for you? Go download his podcast. I'm telling you, he's really good at this stuff. All right, let's move on past data center stuff, because they're apparently screwed until they wake up and learn how to charm people. Let's focus on the GOP having to learn how to charm people, because it is election season right now, and I'm worried. What are you seeing?
1: Yeah, it's, I mean, it's looking like it's around, I think that some, I mean, listen, if things could settle more, it's looking like a D plus 6 year, which is an 8-point movement from 2024. That puts a number of Republicans in jeopardy, including in the House and Senate. Now, that's not going to be uniform across the country. Some states are going to be further rightward than the national average, like, let's say, Susan Collins in Maine. She really needs it to be like a D plus 4, D plus 5 year, and she could survive, but she's going to get voters that won't vote Republicans otherwise. And in Michigan, it's looking like a much tighter election because El Sayed is doing truly a horrific job in his campaign for U.S. Senate. He could still win, but he's really going to come down to smaller margins than the national average because he's a very unattractive kid. That being said, it's looking overall like a D plus 6 year, which hasn't happened since 2018. The good thing for Republicans is that the map being what it is, there's no wave election where like 60 Democrats are going to win. It's going to be much tighter margins in the House rather than any other previous like quote unquote wave year.
0: Okay, so let's just assume for the sake of argument, Democrats end up with a narrow majority in the House. I think that's probably where the smart money would be laying down right now. But they have quite a mountain to climb to take the Senate if you look at the map, right?
1: Yeah, I mean, it's a bluer year than 2018 when they had to like win North Dakota and Indiana in the 2018 election. And yet still they have, I mean, their easy picking was North Carolina and Maine. Those are the two that are easy because one's voted for Democrats and one barely voted for Republicans. The next nearest Republican state for them to take is either Ohio, Iowa, or Alaska or Texas. They're all difficult. In Ohio, they have a decently good chance because a Republican is a fairly unknown person. The Democrat is very well established, and he barely lost, and he's like the Susan Collins of Maine, where he gets voters that don't typically vote for Democrats to cross over and endorse him. Alaska, I'm pretty confident. Mary Petola, I looked at her numbers. She's spending like a drunken sailor way too early in her election. She's blowing through money. She just had to fire her campaign manager. I kind of feel like Alaska, we're not in that bad of a place. And Iowa seems like a pretty safe bet as well. The big question is, can we keep Texas red? Here's the gossip on the street in Washington, D.C. The NRSC people did not want Ken Paxton. They were adamant they didn't want Ken Paxton. When Trump endorsed Ken Paxton, allegedly, their people told Trump, he's your problem now. You take care of him because we're not doing it. And that's why you've seen no money coming from the NRSC at all or any of the McConnell aligned super PACs in favor of Paxton. They are all waiting for Trump's MAGA Inc., which has $400 million in it. It is also not a mom and pop business to start cutting ads and spending.
0: Okay. I just want to make sure before I ask him anything else to recap that Ryan just confirmed for you what I told you I knew was freaking happening. The Senate's throwing a hissy fit to throw the race for Ken Paxton. I knew it because they do this kind of crap all the time. Okay, Ryan, but that brings me to Trump's super PAC. $400 million. He can't run for re-election. Election season's now. Why isn't he spending money?
1: The only money they've spent so far is $800,000 for Darlene Graham over in South Carolina.
0: Oh,
1: that's the only money they have spent so far. Allegedly, the ads are made, they're cut, and they just need Trump's approval. That's basically the money is there, it's ready, and the ads are made. We're just waiting to see what happens. And basically, the month of September is going to be this stress test where there's going to be a flurry of ad spending, a flurry of campaign coming out from the Republican Party, and they're going to see how the dust is settled by the end of the month, if they've made an impact and who they can save and who they can't save. So I don't know exactly why they haven't spent the money yet. Everyone's kind of asking the same question as when's the money coming. It got so tense that Ted Cruz just cut a $1.6 million ad spend for Ken Paxton to help him in the Senate. They're very close allies. It happened for a long time. But that's very atypical that a U.S. senator is spending for a colleague. I know that Ted Cruz isn't up for a re-election anytime soon, but that's still very atypical that he would spend that much money for a colleague. That shows that there's clearly signs of worry.
0: The $1.6 million check is a big boy check. Yeah, there is some worry. Yeah, it is. Ryan, once again, please plug your podcast.
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0: It's a numbers game. Go get smarter about politics. Listen to Ryan. Thank you, my brother, as always. Okay. Don't get me wrong. I love being right. It's like my favorite thing in the world, but that was a bit of a gut punch to get actual confirmation on what I told you I thought was happening. They're trying to throw the Texas Senate race on purpose over a hissy fit about John Cornyn. The Senate was always going to fight back. Whatever. Screw them. You know what? Let's go do something good. Let's go make a phone call. I know a lot of people don't like to talk on the phone. Maybe you don't like to talk on the phone. But do you like having money in the bank? Do you like having a credit score above 500? Those things can change overnight through no fault of your own because of identity theft. Cyber threats are everywhere.

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10: In 1980, more than a third of vehicles built for the U.S. market had manual transmissions. By 2025, that number had fallen to just 0.6%, with only a couple dozen models still offering stick shifts. As many drivers don't want to shift anymore, automatics are also faster and easier in traffic. Volkswagen has said after this year that it's killing the stick shift for North America. Other companies like Honda and BMW have also scaled back on manuals, though with some auto enthusiasts demanding it. Toyota is one of the companies fighting to keep the stick shift alive with cars like the GR Corolla. About 70% of those vehicles sold last year were manuals. Same for the Mazda Miata. And 90% of Subaru BRZs sold were stick. Porsche is also adding a manual back to the 911 Carrera S for North America because of customer demand. That's Fox Wheels. I'm Jeff Manasso, Fox News.
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It is the Jesse Kelly Show on a wonderful, wonderful Tuesday. Remember, you can email the show your love, your hate, your death threats, jesse@jessekellyshow.com. Let's get to some of those. Hey, Bronco, what Trump says versus what I'm going through is not on the same level. It's like the reverse of the boy who cried wolf. He says it's fine, but for me, it's hard to stay jazzed up for the midterms or beyond given what I'm going through. Should I just continue to rally myself by thinking this is better than what it could have been? Okay. Well, I don't want to tell you how to think, right? But I will say that's what I do. I know that everything's not okay right now. I'm aware of that. And I know about the affordability crisis in the country, housing and beef and gas. And I know people aren't making it. And you sound like you're struggling right now too. And I'm sorry. I'm not going to sit here and tell you it's a golden age. It's everything's perfect and they deserve an A+. I'm not saying that. But what I am saying is the other people are trying to burn the country down. Our choices are sadly useless Republicans or evil Democrats. Now, I don't want Republicans to be useless. You know, I want them to be on message and tackling things and doing things that make our lives better. I don't want useless Republicans. Don't forget what it was like for 4 years under Joe Biden. It was more than just an affordability inflation crisis under Joe Biden. Everything was at crisis level. Everything. The mass importation of DEI throughout the government. The Justice Department used like a weapon in ways we have never seen in the history of the United States of America. The Justice Department just being made the enforcement arm of the Democrat Party. These people are evil. They are evil. They're not bad. They're evil. We cannot give them power again. I've said, and I've said it publicly because I want the word to get to the White House as much as it possibly can, that Trump's style is going to be rough for this moment. When times are tough, when people can't afford things, Trump stylistically is going to brag under every single circumstance. If times are great, if times are bad, no matter what, whenever Trump speaks, you know how he is. It's going to be, this is the best ever, the greatest ever. That's how Trump is, right? That's how he is. Let's not let Trump's boisterous nature, if you will, make us vote for Democrats. I'm not telling you to be excited to vote for Republicans. I'm not even telling you to vote for Republicans. I'm telling you that I am going to vote for Republicans because the alternative is freaking terrible. That's why. I am sorry you are going through it, and I hope we have better days ahead. Hey, Jesse, on Friday's show, you discussed Hitler's obsession with Aryans. Your explanation was mostly correct, I know, but you left out a key factor. It wasn't just that they were bigger and taller. In Mein Kampf, Hitler wrote that he believed Aryans were more evolved than people of darker skin. Influenced by Charles Darwin's general views on the progression of civilized races over primitive races, which often correlated with skin color. This is why he thought all those things originated from Norwegians. And yeah, I tried to touch on that on Friday. I guess I missed that specific part of it. And one thing I want to get home to you, that way of thinking was incredibly common back in the day. You can pick historical good guys who you like, and you can go read some of the things they said about ethnicity and race and stuff back then, and you'll find yourself, even sitting by yourself, you'll find yourself wincing. Would you say Hitler thought that way about the different races? Okay, no one's shocked that Hitler would have some racist views. we kind of expected that. Yeah, did you know about Winston Churchill? You want some good reading? Go read the things Winston Churchill said about the, I don't want to put words.

0: is in his mouth. I don't know that he used the word lesser, but that's certainly what he indicated. But again, this is not trashing Winston Churchill. At the time, this way of thinking was extremely prevalent throughout the world, that people who have this skin color are inherently good or smart or more civilized. People who have darker skin color, they're just naturally barbarians and things like that. This was not radical fringe thinking back in the day. This was mainstream thinking back in the day. They used to study people's skulls, and they'd start trying to point out differences in the skulls. Well, look at this black guy's skull. It's different than that. 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All right? All right, we still have an entire hour on the show. We'll touch very briefly on the national debt. Hillary Clinton and Richard Gere both are going to help me make a point. We'll do some emails. We'll get to Selena Zito. All that and more coming up in the final hour. Hang on.
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3: Housing affordability. Regardless of what the left says, I do think most Americans would like to own their own home. But they're getting expensive. The price is increasing way faster than inflation. And why? Oh, because people in regulatory agencies and government want to feel powerful. So let's have some rules and regulations. It's one big three. Syllable word, government.
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5: Tributes for a beloved entertainer. Fox News, I'm Tom Rigotti. The nation remembering Dolly Parton.
6: And I will always...
5: The legendary country singer, actress, and philanthropist has died.
7: Dolly opened doors not just for me, but for her entire family to reach the potential we didn't even know was possible. Dolly also opened doors for generations of singers, songwriters, musicians, and dreamers from every walk of life and across every continent. By her example, we believe that anything was possible. She never saw a door she couldn't open, and the doors she opened made and changed history.
5: Nephew Brian Seaver spoke on behalf of the family. Parton was 80 years old. Fox's Tanja J. Powers has more.
8: Dolly Parton was a singer, songwriter, actor, businesswoman, and philanthropist. Born the fourth of 12 children in 1946 in Locust Ridge, Tennessee, Parton was a pioneer for women in country music. Her biggest hits include 9 to 5, Jolene, Here You Come Again, and I Will Always Love You. She was inducted into the Country Music and Rock and Roll